0: And it's you've got six very good pitchers, but not only do you have six very good pitchers, you have six very good pitchers that work together, that talk with each other, that consult with each other. And last night it was Logan talking about how Brian Wu helped him and Bryce Miller helped him with his fastball. And you also have what Dan just talked about. We've seen it time after time, how they feed off of each other, that they hand the ball off. It's not a rivalry. It's let's go. You did it. I want to do it too type thing with them. And so when they get on a roll, you do see a little something extra. Yes, they've got a lot of talent. They've got good stuff. But not everybody has what they have as a group. And I do think that that's a factor, and it's something that can't be measured. But you hear it. You see it. And right now, it's attack with that fastball. And you know, I'm kind of curious. I'm going to talk to some people on the road trip. Do they look different to other teams right now? Because they are, a lot of them, throwing their fastball a lot more. And they've always been a throw it in the zone. But there's something about a fastball attack. If you have that fastball and you have the secondaries that play that much better off of it. I think it was really great to see what Emerson did today, because he has had some lulls of late. And I think that that question is going to be there quite a bit, fair or not. But he's going to get pushed into innings that he hasn't been in before. So to see him come out today with the good stuff, with the good fastball, put up the zeros, you know the competitiveness is there. The stuff was really good from him today, too. I think a huge outing for him.
1: Well, Shannon, one strong answer, and then we'll get you on your way here. Do you have time or no? You got to get out of here, right?
0: You know what? I don't want to take any.
1: No, I know. You're moving.
0: I'm a hand down.
1: You're a hand down, so we'll let you out of here.
0: Thank you, Mike.
1: There's our Mariners.
0: And let me throw this in. What Dan Wilson has to say about what happened on the field before, stick around for that. It's just wonderful.
1: Yeah, it was very cool. Very special moment out here before the game. All the Mariners players taking part in it. So we will hear more from Dan Wilson coming up a little bit later in our post-game show. Mariners shut out the Blue Jays today, 4-0. You're listening to the Alaska Airlines Mariners post-game show, brought to you by the official airline of your Seattle Mariners. We'll come back and hear from Emerson Hancock after this dominant outing by him out here today. This is the NC Machine.
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3: Hancock set. He deals. Swung on. Hard ground ball up the middle. Right there, Cole Young. Behind the bag at second. Flips it to first to get the out. And Emerson Hancock has done it. Seven scoreless innings against the Toronto Blue Jays on just two hits. Dynamite all day for the Mariners. A standing ovation from Mariner fans behind the first base dugout. They are going wild for Emerson Hancock. A gorgeous outing on a gorgeous day here in Seattle.
4: Hancock absolutely locked in this afternoon. That's his fourth start this season where he's gone at least six innings, allowing two or fewer walks and two or fewer hits. Only Paul Skeens has done that as many times as Hancock has this season. Skeens has done it five times. Hancock has done it four times. They're the only two pitchers in baseball to have completed that accolade there. So seven innings today from Emerson Hancock. The two walks, the five strikeouts, and just two hits allowed. And scoreless, of course, the more important thing there. Mariners beat the Blue Jays 4-0 in this one. Before we hear from Emerson Hancock, let's pause for station identification on the NC Machinery Mariners Radio Network.
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4: Mike Lefko back here with you on the Alaska Airlines Mariners postgame show. Emerson Hancock caps off a homestand of six straight quality starts from Mariners pitching. They won five of those games. The only one they lost was a tough luck loss on Friday night. And ironically, that's the game where the Blue Jays scored their only runs, two runs in the third inning. So the Mariners pitching staff holds Toronto scoreless over the final 24 innings of this series. Absolute dominance from everyone involved on the mound for the M's, including Emerson Hancock. Here he is after the game.
7: Yeah, I think so. I think you build off each one, and I think you see what the guy does well the night before, and it just, in a way, makes you want to go out there and just continue to hold up the standard every time, you know, you get a chance to have an outing. And that was just a great homestand in general for us. Like, that was great. There was a lot of really, really good things during this homestand, and I think for us, like, take the day to kind of reset tomorrow, but, you know, let's see what we can do and get to the break and then, you know, continue this thing.
8: Well, they got so many quick contact outs last night. Is that something that you were looking at when you say look at what the pitcher before you has done? Is that something you were looking at today, maybe using their aggressiveness against them a little?
7: I just think that's what happens when you are aggressive. You know, sometimes there's a single, sometimes they are first pitch outs, and so, you know, we always want to err on the side of throwing a ton of strikes, and if you're able to get the first pitch out, those are always great for us.
9: You've been able to, in your mind, negate the results based thinking of it. Like, you could be give up a bomb or you could give up back-to-back hits on the first pitch. Are you able to say, you know what, no, this is still the way we have to do it?
7: Yeah, I just think, like, that's how you have to be, because

0: results, it can be so high or low. And I think when you look at it as the process of what you're trying to accomplish every start, I think it just gets you that mindset of like, all right, here, I got 100 pitches or whatever it might be. Like, how committed can I be to every pitch? I think just slow it down. Don't let any momentum kind of creep into the game at that point. I thought, like, the mound visit was great. Slows everything down. Know what we wanted to do. And then the guys turned a sick double play. I mean, that's not an easy double play to make. I mean, just to kind of stop all the momentum of that inning was nice. The 3-2 Walton of Vibe wasn't great. But, again, fully committed to pitches, you just miss.
1: Emerson, you talked about continuing to be aggressive. Logan talked last night about really holding it on the fastball.
0: I think guys are just committed and they understand their stuff, and I think they have belief in that. They have belief in, you know, what we want to do when we go out there. And again, like I said, like when the guys before you go out there and hold up that standard night in and night out, it's just as part of the pitching staff, it's like I want to hold up to that too, because it's just, I feel like that's how good things get rolling. I just think our guys really, really believe in our stuff. And then we also have a group that helps, you know, stay committed to that. Like, our catchers are great. Our catchers know what our stuff is, and every guy is different on a nightly basis. So I think it's a culmination of a lot of people that kind of help each other out.
1: You talk about understanding your stuff. You introduced the changeup pretty early today. Is that an advantage for you guys, kind of having those off speeds that, you know, when you have teams look basketball, you can really introduce those secondaries whenever you want?
0: Yeah, I think it's always nice to have options. It's always nice to be able to mix and match, and when you try to get guys out two or three times in a lineup with really, really good hitters, it's always nice to be able to have an option to show them something they hadn't seen before.
2: You get excited when your catchers have success at the plate, you know, I mean, because they put up, you know, they're with you so much and doing so much preparation. Cal gets a sack fly, Garvey's the homer. I mean, do you like that a little bit?
0: I think it's great. Like, I think it's awesome, because I think for us as a pitcher, sometimes you forget that. Sometimes you forget that they have two or three at-bats that they're solely focused on too, because they do so much for us. And I think you see them have that success. You see Garvey with a big home run. It's like, all right, that's awesome. Like, now let's continue this momentum. Let's keep it going. But I can't say enough about our catching group and the work they put in for us.
3: You weren't able to be out there this year, but I know you participated in the past year for the Challengers. They guys giving up their time before the game to spend that time. What does that tell you about the character?
0: I've always believed we have really, really good people here. I think we understand the importance of the platform that we have. And I think we also understand the impact that we can have on kids and people. And I just think, you know, any way that we can positively impact someone, you know, just share a smile, make a difference in someone's life, I think that's important. And, you know, I wasn't able to do it today, but obviously I think the guys probably took a lot from it, and we hope it had a positive impact on a lot of people.
2: Obviously, you know, you've been great with kids all the time, but like, now that you're a dad and you go out and you see all these different aspects of life, it changed your perspective even more than maybe before.
0: Yeah, I mean, I think you put yourself in those shoes. You're like, all right, like, one day, like, that's going to be me. You're going to be taking your kid to it. Hopefully you'll be watching me. But again, like, seeing families and seeing how much it means to them to come and watch a Mariners game, I think that's something that I remember as a kid, like how cool it was. And I just think for us, if there's always a chance to just take a minute and sign a couple autographs, throw a couple balls in the stands, I think, you know, people really remember that for a long time.
4: There's Emerson Hancock after the start today. Yeah, it was a day for the kids before the game, and now currently it's a kids run the bases day, and it feels like every single child in the Pacific Northwest must be here at the Mariners game today. There has been an endless stream of children and families coming in out from underneath the stands out in right center, and then they have found their way all the way around the bases, and it's been going. This is not an exaggeration. It has been going for almost an hour. Very impressive this weekend, of course. Tremendous crowds on hand the entire weekend. What a weekend it has been and will continue to be in Seattle. Tomorrow is going to be just chaos in this city and across the street as well. But very cool and a beautiful day for baseball and for kids to run the bases. But that wasn't the only special thing that the kids got to experience today. We're going to hear a little bit more about that. A really

0: cool event that took place that Emerson Hancock referenced a little bit. Get some more insight on that, though, from Dan Wilson coming up next. It was an event that took place before the game. A number of Mariners were out there with all these kids, and one of the coolest and most special things to see out there on a baseball field. We'll talk about that, get to some scores around baseball, and then set the scene for the final six games before the All-Star break. All that still ahead on the NC Machine.
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10: The 2-2. Swung on, crossed, left field, hammered, on its way. It is gone! Into Edgar's, Mitch Garver, a two-run home run. A laser of a homer, and the Mariners lead 3-0 in the blink of an eye.
0: You know, Mitch Garver homers. Good things happen for the Mariners. They're now 4-0 in games this year where Garver hits a home run and they shut out the Blue Jays 4-0 in this one to take the series. Their first home series win over the Blue Jays since 2023. So an all-around great day for the Mariners, and it got started before the game. There's a really cool event that took place. The Challenger Little League got to play a game on the field before this one, and the national anthem played. They went through the whole process. Mariners players were out there. A ton of them were out there. J.P. Crawford and George Kirby were pitching to the kids. I think the Challenger Little League was more effective hitting the Mariners than the Blue Jays were all weekend. So an impressive performance there, but just a really cool special event to take place there. And Dan Wilson was asked what that meant to him after the game.
11: You had so many players out earlier today giving up time before the game for the Challengers game. What does that just kind of tell you about the composition of this team? What did you see from them?
12: Yeah, appreciate you mentioning that. And there's no question. You know, that's what's really important about this game. You know, I think we've talked about it a lot, and the Mariners organization certainly feels strongly about this. And baseball, you know, affords us an incredible platform, and to be able to use that to bring joy to people that are challenged in some way. And today was just example A of that. And you know, just to see the smiles on their faces, to talk to some of the parents, and hear how impactful you know, these games are for these kids, and then to be able to speak to the founder of this whole project, and you know, kind of marvel with her at being at T-Mobile Park with a couple of teams and playing a game. I mean, just a really outstanding event, and to have the participation of the guys in that clubhouse, to give up the time before a game to go out there you know, to mix and mingle and run the game, you know, just you can't talk enough about the heart that they have and the selflessness that they all have, and the understanding of you know, the importance of this game and what how it can impact people outside of baseball. And today was a great example of just how important it is to them.
13: And it wasn't eyewash. It looked like they were really enjoying it.
12: Oh, no doubt. I mean, you know, and that's the thing about the Challenger game is you go out there and you're hooked like from, you know, second one. And to see their faces, to walk the bases with them, to talk to them, again, talk to their parents. You know, you hear what they go through. You know, it's a special treat. And I'm really glad that we were able to host it again this year. And really grateful to the guys that were out there and gave up their time. A lot of the coaches were out there as well to give up their time. Just a cool event all around.
0: Yeah, what a fun experience and a really cool thing for the Mariners to do. You heard Emerson Hancock mention it as well. Just the joy to see kids and baseball players, these guys are their heroes, and to get to play on the Mariners field here at T-Mobile Park before the game and then see the Mariners shut out the Blue Jays 4-0. What could get better than that? Mariners take the series over the Blue Jays. That's it for the home slate before the All-Star break. Mariners head on the road for 6. It begins on Tuesday in Miami. So we take a look now at the Chevy Silverado scoreboard. Well, the Marlins played the most eventful game maybe of the season, and perhaps in a long time in Major League Baseball history. So their starter, Eury Pérez, took a perfect game into the 7th. He was then pulled. He was pulled after 7 perfect innings. Now, the Marlins had the chance to complete the first ever combined perfect game in MLB history. And it never happens, because why would you pull a guy in the midst of a perfect game? He was at 92 pitches. Pérez does have a history of arm injuries. He had Tommy John surgery in 2024. He had just come off the IL. This is his third start, but still a perfect game, pulled after 7. And it got exponentially worse because the Marlins, up 8-0 over the A's at that point, gave up 5 runs in the 8th. Uh-oh, it's getting a little nerve-wracking, a little too close for comfort. All right, holding them off. They score 1 in the top of the 9th. No worries, you're still up 9-5. The A's score 3 runs in the 9th. So the Marlins, who had a perfect game going into the 8th and pulled their pitcher, who finished with 7 perfect innings, go on to win 9-8. All right, so ho-hum, 9-8 win there for the Marlins. By the way, they swept the A's, so this is a Miami team that is hot, and that's who the Mariners will face beginning on Tuesday. We'll dive into that series coming up a little bit later in postgame. Some other scores for you. Rangers fall 6-3 to the Tigers. Yeah, didn't even mention that. Maybe we buried the lead here in the midst of all the great stuff that happened today. The Mariners have extended their lead to a game and a half over the Rangers. After the Rangers lost yesterday and today, the Mariners series win gives them a game and a half lead over Texas in the AL West. Now the Astros win their rubber match over the Rays, so they're still hanging around, but they are 2.5 games back, still close in the division. And the A's, with this losing streak, they've lost 3 in a row after that sweep at the hands of the Marlins. They fall 5.5 games back in the division. The Angels have lost 5 straight. The sweep at the hands of the Mariners earlier this week, and they have continued to be in free fall a little bit. And, well, they'll try to avoid the sweep at the hands of the Red Sox a little bit later, coming up at 6:30. Those are the only two other games that are in progress or about to happen later. That's the last game of the night. Padres-Dodgers is the only game in progress. The Padres lead 1-0 in the fourth. They're trying to avoid losing 9 in a row. Yeah, San Diego's lost 8 in a row. The Dodgers, they're trying to become the first team to win 60 games this season. They are hosting a Padres team. They've beaten 5 times in the last 9 days. So the final game of this 4-game series, San Diego trying to stop that losing streak. And another kind of noteworthy score, because of the way they had traded the lead back and forth and a dramatic series that featured 3 one-run games out of the 4 played, the White Sox beat the Guardians 7-6. So they have slid back in front of Cleveland in the AL Central with that win today. That is the Chevy Silverado scoreboard, whether tackling the trails or this weekend's chores. Chevy Silverado and Silverado HD were built to take on the Northwest. We'll come back and put the wraps on this one and then set the scene for the first game against the Marlins and then everything else that's still to come in the final road trip before the All-Star break. That's up next on the NC Machinery Mariners Radio Network.
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3: And the 2-2 to Naylor, swinging a ground ball, hits the bag at third. Fair ball pops high in the air. Here comes Randy to score from third, and the Mariners have a 4-0 lead. Josh Naylor hit a shot hugging the third base line. It hit the third base bag and popped straight up in the air. Okamoto had to go back and wait for the ball to come down. Randy took off and he scores. And the Mariners now lead the Blue Jays 4-0.
0: That would be the final for the Mariners. 4-0 win over the Blue Jays. What a way to cap off the weekend and the home schedule before the All-Star break. That's it for the Mariners here at T-Mobile Park until the Friday after the All-Star break. They are en route to Florida right now. 6 games in the state of Florida, 3 in Miami, and then 3 in Tampa, and then the All-Star break. And it should be a pretty active one for the Mariners as well during that break. Obviously, you have the draft during the All-Star break now, the Futures game on that Sunday that'll feature Cade Anderson and Ryan Sloan. Randy Rosarena has been named an All-Star already, with a handful of guys who are backing out or might have to back out due to injuries. We'll see if any Mariners are named replacements. I imagine every single one of these pitchers could make a case for being an All-Star. Certainly someone like Bryce Miller, who has been electric. Emerson Hancock, who just comes out here, throws up 7 scoreless. Or Logan Gilbert, who has done that as well. Anyone. So we'll see. The Mariners should get more. Hopefully they do get a few more All-Stars. That'll be coming up within the next week or so as well. Now, for the M's, going into Miami, they have not announced their pitching probables yet. They are going to take the opportunity, as Dan Wilson said before the game today, to reslot the rotation. You have the off day tomorrow. You have guys on some extra rest already because the 6 men pitching every day of this series. So we'll see what happens for the Mariners. We do not know who will get the ball to start the game against Miami on Tuesday. Similarly, don't know who the Marlins will throw out there as well. So pay attention. We will let you know as soon as we do hear about it. But it's afternoon games all this week with the Mariners on the East Coast. 3:40 first pitches on Tuesday, Wednesday, Thursday. Every game of that Marlins series pregame coverage begins at 2:30 right here on the Mariners Radio Network. That will do it for our broadcast today. A big thanks to everyone involved in this one. Our network studio producer, Ian Douglas, for the broadcast crew of Rick Riz, Gary Hill Jr., and Shannon Dreyer. I'm Mike Lefko. Thanks for listening.
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27: I'm going to make this a can't lose. And Nuno knows where I'm going with this. I'm going with Portugal on the money line against Croatia.
28: By the time I get out of here, get that nice workout in, get home and start watching all the pre-shows to the pre-shows, the nerves will increase. Canty, you're just a bad guy. Like, I needed him to do what he did yesterday where he rooted against England. England won. I needed that. I need you to be all in on Croatia today.
27: No. I'm all in on Portugal. I'm going to have me some Porto. I'm going all in, Nuno.
1: Happy Friday. Happy 4th of July weekend. It's Unsportsmanlike here on ESPN Radio, ESPN 2, and ESPN U. Alongside our Super Bowl champion, Chris Canty, I am Michelle Smallman. Cece, good morning and happy 4th of July weekend. I know you always love this weekend.

0: holiday on the American calendar. And I'm just happy today, Smalls, because our fearless leader, our producer Nuno, can actually enjoy his holiday weekend because Portugal didn't soil themselves yesterday against Croatia. Shout out to the officials, though, in VAR.
1: Oh, yeah.
0: It giveth and it taketh away. And essentially, it took away a win for Croatia. But I don't think Nuno minds, and I don't mind either, because they looked out when it comes to the best bet.
1: That's
0: so
1: right.
0: So all in all, it's a great weekend, a great day for our show.
1: That was a really good can't-lose bet yesterday. And lot of the times you do a can't-lose bet because it infuses drama and intrigue into our show and friends of the show who are wagering right along with you. But this game, and let's get into our World Cup update, which is brought to you by Gusto. 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This game, CC, might have been the game of the World Cup. It provided all of the drama, all of the intrigue, all of the controversy, the star power. We're talking about Portugal-Croatia, but let's back up and talk about the other games first, because while you were sleeping, Switzerland defeated Algeria 2-0. Earlier in the day, Spain cruised to a 3-0 win over Austria, but sandwiched in between, we had that Portugal-Croatia match. Portugal defeats Croatia, CC, 2-1, but it was an absolutely wild game. Croatia took a 1-0 lead in the 53rd minute. Portugal had a Cristiano Ronaldo goal overturned by VAR for offsides in the 61st minute. Portugal was then awarded a penalty in the 66th minute after VAR intervened, which Ronaldo scored, and then it was a back and forth affair from there. First half of this game, second half of this game, certainly a tale of two halves. So Ronaldo was substituted in the 81st minute. Then Pat loves this. We got an arbitrary 10 minutes of added time. Gonçalo Ramos scored in the 94th minute. Portugal, CC, goes up 2-1, but that's when all hell broke loose. What you were talking about earlier, this is when all the drama and the chaos starts. In the 13th minute of added time, Croatia thought they had tied the game. They thought they had the equalizer to force extra time, but the goal was ruled off. It was disallowed because of a sensor in the ball that apparently detected that Igor Matatovic had gotten the faintest of touches to the ball, and they ruled it offsides. They disallow the goal, CC, and Portugal advances to the round of 16, 2-1. What did you think of VAR, and what did you think ultimately of the result?
0: Well, listen, Smalls, it feels in a lot of ways like these are calls within the margins, but listen, they have the technology to be able to monitor it and make the appropriate ruling. So they got the call right. It's hard to argue against it, but it's just a bad beat, a tough break for a Croatia team that played really, really hard in yesterday's game. And it feels like Portugal got a lot of the breaks in the match. And when you're trying to contend for a title, you need some luck. But it seems like all of the breaks in the match, aside from the Ronaldo goal that got disallowed because of the offsides, they all went Portugal's way. And so, yeah, it's interesting to watch it all play out. The mm-hmm. extra time that was added was insane because it was clear that nobody wanted to give up the ghost in that match. But Portugal was able to outlast Croatia. That's probably the best way to characterize it. And for Cristiano Ronaldo specifically, you're talking about one of the most decorated players in the history of the sport doing something that he had never done before, which is score a knockout round goal. He's the oldest player to score a knockout round goal. So congratulations to him. And Portugal advances, and so they don't embarrass themselves by not going at least as far as the U.S. team has gone today. So congratulations to Portugal, and congratulations to Nuno.
1: Yes, congratulations to Nuno, but a lot of people are thinking those congratulations are under protest because they think Croatia got robbed. When you went back and watched the video, a lot of people did not think that Matanovic had actually touched the ball before it reached Pasalic and that offsides position. People are saying that Portugal got a little bit of favoritism here because of Ronaldo, because of the star power of the squad. Nuno, what say you? Explain yourself, defend your team.
2: So I couldn't see the touch either, right? And I was actually watching it on the, I watch all these games on the Spanish broadcast, and they never brought this up. And I was texting with a couple people, including Dan Graziano, who'll join us later at 7:30. He was like, no, the ball has a chip in it. And they was able to tell, and they put the little EKG on the screen that shows that it was even the faintest of touches, like, but it's an all, you know, it's a legitimate call. Now, Canty, you're talking about like the bigger breaks. It literally there was four VAR interventions, right? It was the Ronaldo goal, it was the clear penalty against Croatia, and then the two offside goals that Croatia had scored. And they were, by letter of the law, the right ones. Now, you want to talk about, if you want to get into, okay, that's a bad call or whatever it is, like the mechanics of that, that's different. But based upon what it's set up for, it's the right call, and oh well.
3: The only time in history where Nuno has backed up the officials.
2: Oh no, that ref,
3: is the only
2: that,
3: time.
1: Listen, that, oh that, well,
2: that ref wasn't great. That ref wasn't great. There's some questionable stuff going on with that ref. That, you know, I don't know if you guys know this, but I've always said that the how they figure out added time, just arbitrarily making up time and how long we're gonna play. It's the most ridiculous thing in soccer. First of all, 10 minutes, and then you're in the 13th minute. Like, this ref, from my point of view, and yes, I'm very biased, but this ref literally was like, nah, we're just going to play until Croatia actually scores, like, enforces extra time. Like, that was my viewpoint as I was, you know, beyond nervous and pacing back and forth and thought I was going to be sick and not show up today.
1: So, guys, it sounds like he knows that it was the wrong call.
4: That's what I heard.
0: That's what it feels like.
1: When you stick the landing with "oh well," that tells me that you know it was the wrong call and that Croatia was actually robbed.
2: Do we end up giving back wins? Like, no. Like, Canty, no. You're a professional. Like, you never give up, give back wins. You take them.
0: I'm not going to apologize to anybody for getting a break or getting a call in the game that leads to us winning. Not gonna do it.
3: Can I just say, this is exactly what I was talking about before, where they're using a sensor in the ball to detect the faintest possible touch, and then they're like, yeah, 13 minutes or whatever for extra time, whatever.
4: It is funny that the exact gripe that Pat had with soccer played out in a game where Nuno's team won, and now he's like, well,
3: whatever.
2: Here, Pat, but here's the great part. Soccer thankfully has a sensor in the ball that noticed they touch, whereas like in football, American football, we have a bunch of 60-year-old guys running out there to try to like measure, like we think the ball was here, like, you know, get it together, NFL.
3: I mean, they did change that. They have a whole new thing now.
1: Yeah, but again, we're watching it because we were all texting on the group chat and we saw the EKG sensor on the bottom of the screen, the graphic that they had.
0: Yeah.
1: But, and maybe that sensor is the best sensor in the history of sensors, but I watched that video back over and over and over again, and I did not think that the ball touched the player.
0: Well, I mean, the sensor said that it did though, Small, so can't argue against the technology.
3: Oh,
0: right?
3: Well.
1: Oh, well. Oh, well. I'm just saying, the eye test and what the technology is saying are not in lockstep, which is why a lot of people are very upset with the call and the way that the game played out.
2: Let's be real. And this, okay, I'm going to get on my high horse. Most people are upset because that's the anti-Ronaldo part of it. They actually wanted to see Portugal lose. So, like, the fact that they're now, you know, another 3 days of this, you know, until they play Spain, and yes, they're huge underdogs against Spain, and if Portugal plays the way they did in that second half, they're going to get blown out. So I'm hoping that the manager Roberto Martinez actually figures this out, because he's been like, they won in spite of him yesterday. This is more of the anti-Portugal thing is the anti-Ronaldo thing. It's the clearing day of it.
0: So it's you against the world, Nuno. You and your team against the entire globe. Is that what you're saying?
2: It's always me versus everybody. Isn't that the thing? Isn't that the thing to do, right? Me versus everybody. What is it? Detroit versus everybody.
0: Then everyone
2: stole it and became a thing. Like, yeah, so it's Portugal versus everyone.
1: Well, moving forward, Nuno, what do you think should happen with Ronaldo? You acknowledge that Spain is obviously a formidable opponent. There's a disparity there.
0: Smalls, it's over.
1: It's a wrap for them?
0: Yeah. The World Cup experience for Portugal and the Portuguese fans, it's a wrap.
1: So hopefully you savored that win over Croatia.
2: Yeah, listen,
0: that was the highlight.
2: I on Monday when I check in while I'm off, I expect you to, you know, and your best bet, you know, take Spain.
0: No.
2: You know, like...
1: U.S. No. also plays that day.
4: Well, yeah, definitely taking the U.S.
0: Yeah. Yes.
2: All right, well...
1: Big day for our show, by the way. Portugal versus Spain, 3 p.m. on Monday. United States versus Belgium, 8 p.m. Eastern time. That's a big day for unsportsmanlike, as far as the World Cup is concerned.
2: Yeah. And I'll enjoy the at least up till the 3 o'clock. After that, who knows what's going to happen? Well, take the scoreboard, homie.
1: But what would you do?
0: We know what's going to happen, Nuno. You know what's going to happen. Go ahead and admit it. It's okay.
2: Why? Again, last time
0: y'all had a great run.
2: Again, Canty. Last time I seen these two teams, you know, step on the field together last year, Portugal beat them.
3: I think you're predicting an upset.
2: I'm not predicting an upset. I'm just saying. The last time, that's what I've seen.
1: He throws his hands up. I'm not predicting anything.
0: Okay.
3: This is what he did with the Knicks, too. We'd be like, so are the Knicks going to win the series? He's like, I'm not saying they're going to do anything. Like, do you think they're going to win or not, Nuno?
2: I would assume that Spain beats them. Is that good enough for you, Pat?
3: Barely.
1: Barely. Well, Portugal, Nuno squad, defeats Croatia 2-1, a controversial ending in the World Cup. What's been a very dramatic and entertaining World Cup. Speaking of drama, coming up next here on Unsportsmanlike, Jaylen Brown broke his silence about his trade to Philly. We'll let you hear what he had to say next on ESPN Radio.
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0: Contracting Paul George. Two first-round picks when the asking price that the Boston Celtics have floated out there was 4 first-rounders. So it's disappointing, to say the least, that the Boston Celtics and the ownership group...
1: I think we're
0: money.
1: CC, I think we're losing you a little bit there with your audio. And we'll bring in Vegas East here. Guys, we kept saying yesterday that there was... something that was missing here. And when Jaylen Brown said that a message was being sent, I wonder what that message is. And I wonder if we're ever going to get clarity on what that message is, because clearly there was friction between he, a star player, and the organization. I don't know exactly what the genesis of it was, but hopefully we get a little bit more clarity. Jaylen Brown doing his best to provide it yesterday.
4: Yeah, everything we've heard in terms of the reporting, I think just suggests that Jaylen Brown being the number one on the team somehow rubbed everyone the wrong way. Maybe, I don't know if how he was acting. Maybe he was a little bit too ball hog on the court, even though it led to them winning a lot of games. Obviously, they're bounced early, kind of in embarrassing fashion, by the team that they traded Jaylen Brown to. So it makes sense that maybe they were like turned off by... how he was treating himself, maybe even. Like, I'm the number one now that Tatum's gone. Obviously, everything with the Twitch stream. This is my favorite season. Like, that's all well documented. But I keep going back to, because of the return, you can't explain away how he was, you know, treated or how he felt about himself. Like, however you think that they can justify this, I think because of what they got back, it ultimately still doesn't make sense, because even if he's as discontented as possible as a player, I still think you can get a better return than a 7 years older player, another bad contract, and, you know, like very few picks in return.
1: But all the reporting that we were getting from Brian Windhorst, Shams Charania, etc., indicated that the Celtics were moving with a sense of urgency and almost desperation. When they said that after they put Jaylen Brown as the centerpiece of their offer to the Milwaukee Bucks and their attempt to lure Giannis Antetokounmpo there, or to get Giannis Antetokounmpo, that didn't work. Ultimately, he goes to Miami. We knew that there was bad blood between the two parties. We knew Jaylen Brown did not like the fact that publicly it was not only that he was in the deal, but that publicly it was out there. And so when he says yesterday in his Twitch stream that he's still processing how this all went down and that he earned his respect from the city, meaning Boston, that he never asked for shortcuts or special treatment. He simply showed up every day, put his head down, and accepted every challenge. CeCe, I understand that thought process. I understand coming into work, grinding every day, providing the production and subsequently the success that is demanded of me, and then not feeling valued in return. I understand why Jaylen Brown would feel that way.
0: Yeah, 1,000%. There's always a human element to it, even if we're talking about it being business. You know, one of the things that people have to understand when you are the product as a professional athlete, your work is very, very personal. And Jaylen Brown felt disrespected because his work was not appreciated in Boston. And so spinning it forward, I think that going to Philadelphia, he's going to have a massive chip on his shoulders. And if the Philadelphia 76ers embrace that and embrace him and the mentality that he has displayed over the last decade in the NBA, then all of a sudden we're talking about that program and we're talking about that core being able to take a quantum leap. So, yeah, I think there are very few things that can happen to an all-NBA player in the heart of his prime that can fuel him in the way that this trade will now fuel Jaylen Brown.
1: I'm very interested to see the dynamic in Philly, CeCe, because Jaylen Brown comes there as the newcomer, the new kid on the block, but he is the most accomplished. He is a champion. He's a finals MVP. He is a guy who has been in the MVP conversation, and he joins a guy who was an MVP in Joel Embiid, but obviously who hasn't had the health or the postseason success that's been expected of him, and Tyrese Maxey, who has stepped up and become a huge piece of this 76ers team. So with those three personalities, how are they going to mesh, and who's the alpha of that group?
0: That's a great question, Smalls, and I have no idea. And I know there are a lot of people that think that Jaylen Brown, even though he had a bruised ego because he wasn't the man, and now going to a team where he won't be the man. My question is, if Jaylen Brown isn't the guy in Boston or isn't the guy in Philly, then who's going to be the guy with the Sixers? I have no idea. Tyrese Maxey is 26 years old, and I get it. He's coming off of an all-NBA campaign, but he's not nearly as accomplished as Jaylen Brown. Same can be said for Vijay Edgecombe. Even though Joel Embiid is an MVP, we know his better days are behind him, and you're talking about somebody that's due $58 million this upcoming season, and at best, he's going to be your third option. So if Jaylen Brown isn't the guy that's go-to in clutch time, then I struggle to figure out who is or who's more deserving in Philadelphia. And that's going to be one of the things that they have to workshop throughout the course of this upcoming season. And it's not going to be something that's going to come second nature very quickly. This is something that's going to have to be worked on, and this is something that's going to have to be revealed. And so I think that's the fascination when it comes to the roster composition for Philly. But these are champagne problems to have, Smalls, and they need to send a thank you card to the Boston Celtics for being able to have that.
1: Yeah, nice little gift from Boston, no doubt. But, you know, CeCe, we haven't brought up a very interesting wrinkle to all of this. We're talking about who's going to be the alpha, whose team is it going to be, Brown, Embiid, or Maxey? Who's going to be the guy that they lean on in those clutch moments? Could it be a guy that's not wearing the uniform now? What about LeBron James? Because we got word yesterday from our Shams Charania that now, after making this Jaylen Brown move, the Philadelphia 76ers have entered the chat when it comes to LeBron James and where his next landing spot will be. Apparently, they are interested and they are attempting to pitch him along with the Cavs, the Warriors, and the Heat. Would LeBron be a good fit in Philly?
0: Yes, 1,000%. LeBron can fit in anywhere. LeBron showed us last year in a Lakers uniform that he could accept a tertiary role, being a third option, which he's never done in his entire basketball career, and the guy averaged 21, 7, and 6. So LeBron can fit in anywhere. The question is, what ends up happening? Can they do enough to lure him? I thought Brian Windhorst did a great job of bringing up an important point. LeBron James is Clutch Sports. One of Clutch Sports' biggest clients is Tyrese Maxey. Mm. So is there a level of gravity that comes along with the Philadelphia 76ers because the organization is building everything out around Tyrese Maxey? I think that's absolutely fascinating. Nobody had the Sixers on the board prior to this move being consummated a day ago. But now that Jaylen Brown is in the fold in Philly, you can entertain the possibility of LeBron James slotting into that power forward role and playing alongside Joel Embiid, Jaylen Brown, Tyrese Maxey, and VJ Edgecombe. That's the starting five that you put up against any in the NBA. And if everybody's healthy, it's hard not to feel good about what the Sixers are bringing to the party.
1: 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Well, we think LeBron would be a good fit with Philly, but is that the best landing spot for him? Coming up next, I'll tell you where I think he should go on Unsportsmanlike.
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0: play Norway in the quarterfinals. Norway upset Brazil 2-1 behind two goals from Erling Haaland. Neymar said he's retiring from playing for Brazil after the loss. United States manager Mauricio Pochettino praised FIFA's decision to lift the suspension on U.S. forward Fallarin Balogun, saying the U.S. men's national team was punished enough by having to play shorthanded against Bosnia for 35 minutes after Balogun was issued a red card last match.
1: 100% or 99% because always some people, 99.9% that we all, you know, agree that was an unfair red card.
0: Of course, just the opposite reaction from Belgium coach Rudy Garcia, who said he didn't know that the 5th of July is actually the 1st of April, April Fools. Novak Djokovic has won more men's Wimbledon matches than anyone. He got win number 106 today in a victory over a qualifier to break the record of Roger Federer. 7-seed Coco Gauff makes her first Wimbledon quarterfinal, beating 11-seeded Belinda Bencic in 3 sets. Naomi Osaka is also off to her first quarterfinal at the All England Club after she outslugged top seed Aryna Sabalenka in straight sets. Baseball right now on ESPN Radio. The Padres lead the Dodgers 1-0 in the 5th. Miami's Yuri Perez had a perfect game through 7 innings and was pulled. The A's drew a leadoff walk in the 8th and a bloop single broke it all apart. Miami held on to beat the A's 9-8.
2: Hey, it's Michelle Smallman. 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

0: Baseball Tonight podcast for Friday, July 3rd, 2026, presented by La Quinta by Wyndham. Taylor Schwenk is producing back in Connecticut. I'm Buster Olney, working from my home as we head in this July 4th weekend. And on this July 4th weekend, we're going to have a conversation with longtime outfielder Rick Monday about that moment in 1976 when he rescued a flag from two protesters who were trying to burn it at Dodger Stadium. He's got that story and what's going on with the flag in 2026. Paul Hembekidis will join us to play a game of blip or trend about the Yankees and other teams that are moving one direction or the other. And he's got great insight into the loss of Aaron Judge for the Yankees and the struggles of the Braves' Austin Riley. But first, a few notes. Steve Cohen, the Mets owner, spoke to the New York Post earlier this week about the Mets' struggles. And he said flat out, David Stearns, their head of baseball operations, is not in trouble. He's not going to make a change there. But he also said he's concerned about the Mets in 2027. He basically said exactly what we've been saying on the podcast, that it's hard to really identify a foundation for this franchise in the midst of what has been a disastrous season for them. Junior Caminero is on a serious roll.
1: And now the hottest man on the planet, Junior Caminero. Now the first pitch to him. High drive deep to left field. He's done it again. Over the bullpen and left. A first pitch. Two-run homer by Junior Caminero. And the Rays have a 2-0 lead right from the jump.
0: All right, for Caminero, that is home runs in six consecutive games. He now has 9 homers in his last 8 games. This is someone who doesn't turn 23 until Sunday. I mean, think about that, what he's doing so far. The Rays are now 3.5 games in first place in the American League East, partly because the Yankees just keep on losing.
2: The 1-2. Strike 3. Ball game over, and the Yankees lose their 7th straight game. An absolutely awful stretch of baseball by the Yankees as they continue to lose. Their defense continues to be porous and not getting the hits when they need them.
0: And before that loss on Wednesday, Aaron Judge was critical of the team. For him, it was like screaming. He said, a little lack of focus. I think guys have to remember they show up here. We're here to win a World Series. So Aaron

0: Aaron Judge even noting that, you know, it's time for the Yankees to start playing better. Paul Skenes of the Pirates, who came into the year, I think generally perceived as being the best pitcher on the planet. He was hit hard by the Phillies on Wednesday. His final line, 4 innings, 6 hits, 7 earned runs.
1: High fly ball, left field, Skenes at the wall. He did it!
2: Yeah!
1: And a grand slam to cap it off. 3 home runs today for Dansby Swanson. 7 home runs today for the Cubs. Have fun, Wrigley Field. Enjoy it. It's 22-3.
0: And Dansby Swanson is going off. Over his last 13 games, he's got 9 homers and 29 RBI. To put that into perspective, in the Yankees' last 13 games, they have 14 homers and 33 RBI. Dansby, 9 homers and 29 RBI. So Dansby Swanson with an adjustment in his swing, working to the middle of the field instead of pulling off the ball, and he's doing tremendous damage right now. All right, let's get to it.
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3: The Weekly Guest is brought to you by 8 Sleep. And the Weekly Guest this week is Paul Amicchitti. He's the content producer on the show Get Up. And, of course, one of the baseball nerds who joins us every week on the podcast. Hembo, how you doing?
5: I'm good, Buster. It's scorching hot here on the East Coast and scorching hot on the NBA hot stove. I'm not sure if you've noticed, not sure if word has reached you. Today, I produced a television show in which we talked about LeBron James making another decision. I imagine that you are waiting with bated breath to see where he plays year 24 in the NBA.
3: Every day I wake up and I say, you know, when is LeBron going to retire? I think that, you know, it drives everything. And I would say this, you're getting 100 degrees there. The mountains filled with snow here in Bozeman.
5: That's outrageous.
3: Yes.
5: Oh, I envy you today. Not
3: it
5: many
3: was
5: days
3: 42
5: out there.
3: Degrees this morning here in Bozeman. So we're in very different parts of the world. And I'm curious to see if you have a very different perspective on this new game I'm going to throw at you. Blip or trend? Okay. I'm going to throw a team at you and you tell me whether this is just a blip, an outlier, or is it a trend of what's to come? You ready?
5: I'm ready. Let's do it. Top of my head. Let's do it right now.
3: The Miami Marlins, they go 20-6 in the month of June. They are surging forward in the National League standings, certainly in a better position to make it as a wild card team. A blip or a trend?
5: It's a trend. I believe in this team. A playoff team might be something of a stretch, of course, because I think they're a little bit light from a pitching infrastructure standpoint. But obviously, Max Meyer's throwing the ball great for them, as is Sandy Alcantara. He just finished an undefeated month. I've been really encouraged, of course, by what I've seen from the lineup. I think Joe Mack has made an enormous difference to them behind the plate. He's been hitting representatively, obviously handling the pitching staff really well. And they've really taken well to having pitches called from the dugout buster. So you might say that's improved them on two fronts, not to mention the fact that they have among the best middle infield tandems in baseball. Griffin Conine just came off at the injured list. I think this is a trend. I've seen enough to believe that the Marlins are going to win more games than they lose this season. But in the National League, the playoffs are a stretch. This would be a season in which the Marlins would have benefited a lot from being in the American League.
3: Their OPS as a team in the month of June was 798.
5: Wow.
3: In this era, that's pretty incredible, with three players up around 900. So the Marlins making a push without a doubt. The Yankees losing a bunch of games. Is that a blip or a trend?
5: That's a blip. I feel strongly that this Yankees team has the infrastructure to be the best one in the American League when the day is done, to own the best record in the American League at the end of the season. But of course, much of that comes down to how quickly Aaron Judge comes back and how good Aaron Judge is when he does come back, because right now it's fairly obvious that the lineup without him is a lot more ordinary, certainly, than I was expecting. And I've also not been terribly encouraged from a pitching standpoint on two fronts. I thought Gerrit Cole would come back a little bit stronger. He's not looked like himself. He looks more like a mid-rotation starter to me, Buster, which would be concerning. And let's be honest, they're at least two bullpen arms shy of where they're going to need to be the last couple months of the season. We know Brian Cashman has done an extraordinary job over the years at backfilling that role specifically before the trade deadline, but they're going to have to be active when you consider those issues with the fact that they're getting very little from the left side of their infield. I say more a blip than a trend, but they should still remain aggressive in the next few weeks, because I don't believe that they're going to run away and hide by any stretch when you consider Aaron Judge's health.
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5: I'll offer you a mulligan with this information. Aaron Judge may not be back until sometime in mid-August or maybe early September. Giancarlo Stanton is probably 6 weeks away from returning. You want to change that to a blip or a trend?
6: No, I'm not going to, but only because of the context of the American League. That has to be said aloud. You've called it the land of opportunity. It really works both ways. All they have to do is stay afloat, tread water. And I feel strongly that by the time we get to September, despite the fact that everyone's going to be calling WFAN, mother bleeping everyone and their mother, the Yankees will still be in position to win the American League when all is said and done.
5: The Rays have moved into first place in the American League East. Blip or trend?
6: That's a blip. I don't believe in this team from a long-term standpoint. Are they going to make the playoffs? Probably. But I say so tepidly. I don't feel strongly, Buster, that beyond their big three, that of course being Yandy Diaz, being Jonathan Aranda, being Junior Caminero, that the bottom two-thirds of their lineup is representative. And I don't have expectation that they're going to go for the gusto at the trade deadline because they're a model team and they're not typically one to do that. I think from a pitching standpoint, Buster, they're merely good and not great, and their run prevention has been largely driven this year by the fact that their defense has been exceptional, primarily with how they've positioned their infield. It's a super nerdy way to look at them, but from that standpoint, from the perspective of where to play their guys, they are light years ahead of the rest of the league. But that's hard to sustain over 162 from that perspective in terms of making your opponent's BABIP that low. I think the Rays are going to probably come back down to earth much the same way they did a year ago. You and I had conversations about the Rays in June of last year. I was awfully encouraged by what I saw, but they didn't quite have the depth at that time. Their system now is a lot better than it was then, Buster, but I'm just not so sure that they're going to be willing to part with meaningful players to stay afloat in the American League East, even though it does probably mean they'll make the playoffs.
5: So here's why I think the Rays, or what's got to happen for the Rays to continue this. I think they have to trade for a couple starting pitchers. Mm. You know, you've got Shane McClanahan, Drew Rasmussen, two pitchers with a lot of injury history. And it might be by the end of the year, you know, they would feel good if they got 150 innings out of each guy, right? They're going to need more depth. And here's the good thing from the Rays' perspective. It looks like starting pitching is going to be the most voluminous part of the trade market. Huh. Like, you're going to be able to go out and get good starting pitchers if you're a team looking for help. Everyone focuses on Terry Skubel. Man, there could be a lot of guys that could be out there. Robbie Ray could be really good. We've talked about Freddie Peralta, Joe Ryan, on and on. I could give you, 10, 12 names of guys. And so I think the Rays are going to benefit potentially from that. All right, the Texas Rangers have surged into first place. Blip or trend?
6: It's a blip. Look, this team can pitch. They can really pitch. But until I see Corey Seager and Wyatt Langford on the field hitting representatively, I'm just not going to buy it all the way. I'd love to, but right now they're in first place in large part because of the constitution of their

0: division. And you know how strongly I feel that the Mariners are a sleeping giant that is going to awake at some point. And I don't view the Rangers as being a team that can out-hit most anybody. They'll pitch plenty well enough to get to 80 wins, 83 wins, or something that rhymes with that. So I suppose all these conversations that we have regarding the Rangers and these other American League teams almost have to be adjusted for, accounted for. We need to park factor each of these discussions, because any one of these teams is a 9-2 or a 2-9 away from having a completely different outlook on their own season. But in their case, you know, I feel strongly it's the lineup that sets your floor. It's the pitching that sets your ceiling. And I don't view the Rangers lineup as having enough depth or length to do much more than win half their games. And ultimately, I think they will be bypassed by the Seattle Mariners.
1: Baseball's ultimate Jekyll and Hyde team this year, the Chicago Cubs, with two winning streaks of 10-plus games. They went on a long extended streak where they were struggling to hit. They're back winning again. Blip or trend?
0: It's a blip. This team is not going to win the division. They could sneak into the playoffs, but I'm not even certain that I'd be willing to go that far, Buster, because look, you mentioned they're a Jekyll and Hyde team. It's the best way to describe them. Pete Crow Armstrong just had, from a value standpoint, the best month since Ohtani in June of 2023. He's hitting out of his ever-loving mind. He's taking walks, for God's sake. But let's be honest. There's no contender in baseball with a more acute need than the Cubs starting rotation. It is a mash unit, and they're going to have to pay 150 cents on the dollar to get anybody, because the whole league knows what I know. Regarding the lineup itself, they have a number of guys who, on an individual basis, you feel good about their back of their baseball card. But not only are they so streaky, not only are they so situationally poor, but there's very little slug. Now, if the baseball's flying out in Wrigley in the next couple months of the season, maybe that changes my math a little bit. But I view the Cubs as being one masher short of having a chance to overtake Milwaukee, and probably two starting pitchers short of being able to do so. So I remain somewhat tepid on the Cubs, but I understand, I acknowledge that's probably a non-standard opinion for a team that's playing so well right now.
1: All right, let's dig into your notes for the week. We've been talking about Aaron Judge and his impact on the lineup. What do you got there?
0: I have to admit, Buster, I thought this Yankees team was different, was deeper, was better equipped to handle his prolonged absence. And for a little while, it looked like they might be, but it's obviously not manifested in that way. And you telling me that it's going to be a good while longer, I think does raise some serious eyebrows in New York for all the obvious reasons. The numbers are these. This team's played 101 games without him across the last 5 years. So that dates to his first MVP season. In those games, the Yankees are 46-55. They average 4 runs a game with a 6.78 OPS. Buster, that is compared to a 5 runs a game lineup and a 761 OPS with him. But of course, there are many factors outside of Aaron Judge's control that contribute to that. So what I wanted to do for you is be just a little bit smarter and really pare it down to look at his direct impact. So here's what I did. I first checked Ben Rice, who is OPSing 1069, hitting in front of Aaron Judge. His OPS in June was 657. I then checked Cody Bellinger. He had a 915 OPS hitting behind Aaron Judge. He had a 663 OPS in June. And lastly, Buster, I checked out the batting line for the 2-3-4 hitters in the Yankees lineup before and after Judge got hurt. Beforehand, it was an 888 OPS. It led the major leagues. And since, it's a 656 OPS, which ranks 29th in the major leagues. Those are numbers too loud and samples too large to conclude anything other than the fact, Buster, that Aaron Judge is the biggest and the best force multiplier in all of baseball.
1: Man, and there's no doubt about it. I agree with you that I thought the Yankees would be better equipped to handle his absence this year for the first couple weeks. No question it did. They're going to have to outpitch other teams, and we'll see how that goes. But I also agree with what you said before. The American League is so forgiving. Austin Riley is really struggling, to the point that the Braves now have dropped him down to 7th in the lineup. You know, last couple of years, we thought a lot of this was related to the fact he wasn't healthy. By all accounts, he is healthy, but man, it has been difficult for him. What do you got?
0: So the date is August 1st, 2022, Buster. A 25-year-old Austin Riley owns the second shortest odds to win the National League MVP amidst his second of 3 consecutive 6-win seasons. The Braves rewarded him at that time with a $212 million contract. It was the largest in the history of the franchise. What I'm going to now do for you, Buster, is just read his OPS in chronological order since 2021. 898, 878, 861, 783, 7:37, and right now it is 6:19. So I asked myself, how rare is that for someone that good to see his batting line depreciate that much in every year? So this is what I did. I looked at every player to debut since 1920. So that's the live ball era. As it turns out, Austin Riley is the 23rd player to see his OPS decline in five consecutive 300 plate appearance seasons. And among those 23 players, Buster, his 279 point decline is the fifth largest, but much more alarmingly, he is the youngest player on the list. In other words, there has never been a player this young that has declined this much. So I wanted to ask myself, why? How on earth could Austin Riley go from being someone who you could have put on short lists as the greatest starts to, like, literally third base careers in the history of baseball to this? And the best way to answer that question is a quote that Warren Spahn gave us 80 years ago. He said, hitting is timing. Pitching is disrupting the hitter's timing. And that's exactly how pitchers are disrupting Austin Riley. Buster, the numbers bear it out. The video bears it out. He is not on the fastball, period. There is no other explanation required. He is being beat up. He is being beaten away. That obviously opens up the entire menu for opposing pitchers, and there's nothing that he can do seemingly to adjust. There's no other club in his bag, which is what concerns me, that there isn't any easy fix. There's no open your stance up, start your swing sooner, X, Y, or Z. This is an entire machine that needs to be rebuilt, and I'm fascinated to see how Alex Anthopoulos is going to respond in the next month, because putting the best foot forward for that organization, it might not be playing Austin Riley 162 times a year.
1: Yeah, what's interesting about his history too is that he typically will go through periods of struggle and then he'll figure it out and he thrives, right? I mean, he did that. I remember talking to his high school coach. He went through a period then. He did it when he first got to pro ball. He did it early in his career. And I know that they believe in the person, but I'm with you. I'm really curious to see what Alex Anthopoulos does with Ha-Seong Kim and with Austin Riley, two players they've invested a lot of money in. And I don't even know if the Braves wanted to do something with Riley, exactly how many opportunities they would have, because there's so much money on that deal. But I mean, it really is sort of, it's almost like a fire alarm where, you know, I'm curious to see if Alex pulls on that to go out and make deals to, upgrade the offense on the left side of the Braves infield, because it has been an absolute mess. All right, earlier this week, we saw Bo Bichette, very emotional in his return to Toronto, got a huge standing ovation from the fans. What do you got on Bo Bichette?
0: That was a light switch moment for me. That moment in the dugout when I saw his eyes.
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3: Braden is 12 years old, just graduated fifth grade, and he's up in Linden. 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Braden, good afternoon. 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
5: 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Earlier, the Mets got by the Braves 10-9. Pirates demolished the Nationals 11-5, and the Reds nipped the Orioles 3-2.
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0: right, we've been talking all year about how the American League stinks. What do you got?
1: Some of these numbers are comical, so I apologize in advance if I'm laughing through some of this, Buster. This isn't meant to be a laugh track. I'm just going to recite for you some facts that I find illuminating. Through the month of June, the American League is 174 and 217 in interleague play. A series record, Buster, of 50 and 79. That is accompanied by a run differential of minus 182. Some numbers don't need context, but here's some more. There's exactly one team in the American League that has a winning record against the National League this season. It is the Rangers. They are 16 and 14. It is astonishing. Further, through 81 games, so I paused the season at its midway point, the Yankees were the only team that had a run differential better than plus 25. The last time that happened in either league was the National League in 92, that of course was before interleague play. But you have to go back to 1958 to find a league, either league, with one team that was better than plus 100. And no other team better than plus 25. And the funny thing about it is, of course, the Yankees have done all their damage against the American League. They're plus 4 against the National League. So I'm not sure we've ever seen anything quite like this. And what I'm fascinated to hear from you is how that's going to express itself over the next month, because there's going to be a team or two or three that convinces themselves they're much better than they actually are simply because of their environmental effects, for lack of a better term. The rest of the teams. Am I reading that right? Or do you view the American League as being cut and dry, where there's a certain number of teams that are clearly going to go for it and other teams that are not?
0: No, I think it absolutely lowers the bar. And if you are, for example, Craig Breslow, and you're running the Boston Red Sox, and there's all kinds of speculation that you might get fired at year's end, right? And people are criticizing you for the moves you've made, for the decision to fire Alex Cora. And we've seen the Red Sox play better of late. You know, they sweep the series from the Yankees. Will the fact that they're in the American League, and you know they're within, I think, going into play on, what, Tuesday, they were 4.5 games out. Could they talk themselves into being a buyer in a way that a National League team would scoff at? No question about it. Absolutely no doubt about it. I'm curious. My belief, you know, I did PTI on Tuesday, and they asked me about this disparity between the American League and National League.

0: I said, blame the Dodgers. The Dodgers started the arm race in the National League. Everyone trying to keep up with them. We can run through all the teams, right? All the money the Mets have spent trying to catch up to the Dodgers. Your Phillies spent a ton of money to keep Kyle Schwarber, Aaron Nola. The Atlanta Braves have gone out, you know, made some additions, during the last offseason. That Mason Miller, Michael King of the Padres. I mean, it feels like there's been Shohei Ohtani going from the Angels to the Dodgers because the Dodgers added him. You know, the Dodgers keeping Blake Snell in the National League. I just think there's been such a gravitation of talent from the American League, the National League, because everyone's trying to catch the Dodgers. That's the reason why. Does he buy that?
1: It's really good. I mean, they're the rising tide, and there is a sort of downstream effect that naturally has to occur because you know they're the behemoth that you have to chase down. There isn't that equivalent in the American League. And look, it makes it a lot easier for Brian Cashman, who has the best team right now, not to go for the gusto, for lack of a better term. Meanwhile, every club in the National League is going to be fighting tooth and nail. It's a very bizarre juxtaposition. And what's so funny is that I grew up in a time in which the American League was a dominant team, in part, of course, because those were the teams that were spending at the time. So for all of you out there saying that, you know, spending and winning have no correlation, you don't have to look any farther than the free agent boards across the last few seasons to see if one league has outspent the other by billions of dollars. There's obviously a huge standings correlation.
0: Yeah, Red Sox, Yankees, that absolutely. Once the Red Sox and Yankees in the aughts started to go at it, man, it absolutely drove the American League. And same thing is happening in the National League now. Right, Hemba, I want to get the stolen base note in, but we're going to do it next week. So I appreciate it. I'll be talking to you about Get Up. You're my producer on that show for tomorrow.
1: Buster, check your email, stat.
0: All right, Hembo, thanks for doing this.
1: Later, friends.
0: As Disney celebrates America 250, ESPN celebrates the games, the icons, and the moments that inspire generations. Today, we have Rick Monday, who played 19 years in the big leagues and now broadcasts Los Angeles Dodgers game. Rick, how you doing?
2: I'm doing well, Buster. How are you?
0: I'm doing great.
2: We were finally able to track one another down. We tried to do this the other day when you were live at Fenway Park. It just didn't work out.
0: I know. We've had about four different iterations of this, but we got you. And it was important to get you because, of course, we have July 4th coming up, America 250. And you had one of the moments in baseball history that people remember when they think about the connection between baseball and the United States of America. That happened on April 25th, 1976. Yeah, you were playing for the Chicago Cubs at the time in Dodger Stadium. Okay, you can take it from there.
2: It was a bright Sunday afternoon. It was the final game of the series. There had actually been a couple of pitches thrown in the bottom of the fourth inning, and from center field, you know when something kind of goes awry because you hear something a little different. And off to my right, I could hear the crowd, and the noise did not match with what was happening on the field. And I looked over, and here comes the two guys. And I saw that one of them had something under his arm, but it was not until they stopped running and got to shallow left center field that I saw it was an American flag. And they spread it out on the ground, and they knelt down beside it, and I could see the reflection of the sun on that bright Sunday afternoon. Reflecting on this gigantic can of lighter fluid. And at the time, Buster, I was only about 5 years out of the Marine Corps Reserves, serving 6 years while I was actually playing in Major League Baseball. And I was angry that they came on the field to begin with, and then really angry that it was the American flag. And I could see they were trying to do something to it. And they began to douse it with the lighter fluid. And I ran towards them. Memory serves correct, the wind blew the first match out, or it went out on its own, and there was a photo. It was taken by the late James Rourke, who was nominated for a Pulitzer Prize for that photo that showed that one of them thought he was actually putting the match that instant to the flag. Well, it's when I scooped it up, and I could feel the lighter fluid on the flag. And my first question, is it on fire? Well, it was not. So I ran it in, gave it to Doug Rao, left-handed pitcher of the Dodgers. Tommy Lasorda, that was the year, Buster, that Tommy was actually coaching third base, 1976. He became the full-time manager 1977. So Tommy ran past me from his third base coaching box and yelling at these guys. They were removed from the field. And then after the game, I requested if I discovered that they were going to go through at least a trial for trespass, if nothing else. And I said, can I get that flag? So a few weeks later, the Dodgers actually came into Chicago Wrigley Field, and Al Campanis, the general manager, presented me with that flag. The irony of it is that 50 years later, Buster, that flag still has a life. It's something that my wife, Barbara, and I have been very active in. She's taken it across country, 14 states, 14 days with the Patriot Guard riders, primarily on motorcycle, and stopped at military bases, stopped at veterans' hospitals. And I remember a phone call that she made one night in those 14 days, and she said, we've got to do a better job in taking care of our military. She was at a veterans hospital at the time. She said, we need to do something to kind of improve the conditions. So we've gotten involved with a lot of other people, thankfully, that 50 years later, that flag has a life. It's currently on display in the Hall of Fame. It's going to be there for a number of months. And we take it around the country for fundraisers at various times.
0: And I want to ask you about that in a second, about how that came to be that it's at the Hall of Fame. But I wanted to follow up on what happened. First off, you see the video of this happening when you grab the flag and the reaction from the protesters, like one of them, you know, threw something at you. Were you aware of that in the moment?
2: It was a can of lighter fluid.
0: That's right. The lighter fluid. And what was the reaction from other folks who were on the field at that time, or when you got back to the dugout at the end of the half inning?
2: There was silence to begin with at that moment, as best I recall. And then the crowd started to react. And it was Fred Clair, who was in charge of public relations, went on to become general manager of the Dodgers, that actually had someone put up, Rick, you made a great save, something like that, put up on the Instagram. Irony, too, is you start to look, you mentioned the video. So this event took place in 1976. The only thing that we had, Buster, and it was terrific, was the call from Vin Scully that I still listen to and still get goosebumps from time to time. No one knew that that video existed until 1984. I was coming out of a meeting. 84 was my last year playing. I was coming out of a meeting about doing the Dodger cable games, and I saw someone that I had met in Tommy Lasorda's office after a ball game a couple of years prior. And he was with one of the movie studios. And he said, hey, I saw the video of you with the flag last night. And I said, well, you must mean the photo that James Rourke took. He goes, no, a friend of mine shot it with his own camera, bumped it over to video. And I said, it doesn't exist. Well, he messengered it over to me that night to my home. And for the first time, someone besides the gentleman that saw it, his wife, and this other gentleman that I knew, only three people had seen it prior to that time. So it was lost. Nobody knew it existed. And now we see that. It kind of puts it in perspective, and it's also on a continuous loop in the Hall of Fame where the flag's on display.
0: Did you ever have a chance? Obviously, you worked in the same press box as Vin Scully for years. Did you guys ever talk about that?
2: Privately, yes. And he was dumbfounded that someone would come onto the field and try and desecrate something that represents the rights and freedoms for all of us in this country. Now, what we do with those rights and freedoms is up to us, individually and collectively. But Vin and I had some private moments that remain private in our own thoughts. But I'm proud of the fact that I happened to be close enough that particular afternoon to do something that I thought 50 years ago was the right thing for me to do. And to this day, I still think it was the right thing to do, because there's a lot of people that have given not only their time, but their dedication. Some have paid the ultimate price, the sacrifice, for us to be able to sit down and have a conversation as we are right now about anything we want to have. And we visited too many military hospitals to see the people that have represented those rights and freedoms. They didn't ask for a thank you or anything else. They said, when do you need us and where do you need us? And that's the answer that they gave us. One quick story. When we visited, you know, my wife set up for the Dodgers to go to Walter Reed Army Medical Center a number of years ago. And it was one of the first baseball teams to go and visit the soldiers. And we were with a young lieutenant who had just been at Walter Reed for a few days and had multiple wounds. And he said, I understand you have the flag with you. And my wife said, yes. And he said, I'd like to have a photo taken with you. And about that time, one of his many wounds began to open up and began to bleed. And in almost panic, he said, Barbara, please take this flag. And she looked at him and said, Lieutenant, it's okay if you get blood on the flag. He goes, no, ma'am, it's not. I will die protecting the rights and freedoms that it represents, but I will not bleed on my flag. That is a moment that struck me, and it's been decades ago since that took place. It's like it took place 5 minutes ago to the feelings that you have for someone that said, no, I'll die protecting the rights and freedoms that we have.
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1: Number three.
2: The Marlins had a dominant June. They went 20-6, the best record in MLB. They had a 3.01 ERA, also the best in MLB. And their plus 53 run differential was tied for the highest with the Brewers. All of that helped the Marlins become the first team to enter a calendar month 8 or more games under 500 and leave said month at least 6 games over 500.
1: Number two.
2: Dave Roberts reached 1,000 career managerial wins on Tuesday, the day after AJ Hinch did the same. Roberts got there in his 1,606th game, making him the fastest in MLB history to 1,000 career managerial victories, surpassing Cap Anson, who did so in 1,641 decisions.
1: Number

0: one.
1: Dansby Swanson is the fifth player with at least 26 RBI in a 10-game span since RBI became official in 1920. He joined Joe DiMaggio in 1939, Jimmy Fox in 1933, Lou Gehrig in 1931 and 1930, and Mel Ott in 1929. I'm Sarah Langs. Baseball is the best.
2: All righty, Buster, Bleacher tweets for a Thursday. Buster, I'm not going to turn this into a soccer podcast. Was watching the U.S. men's national team last night.
3: Me too.
2: Horrible red call against Flo Balogun. Really just took the wind out of my sails. And I was wondering, what's the worst call in baseball? Off the top of your head, you can think about it for a second that you can remember.
3: Yeah, it was the would-be perfect game, right? Mm-hmm. Jim Joyce had 26 outs, 26 up, 26 down, and then there's a little chopper to the right side. Galarraga goes to cover first base. Jim Joyce calls him safe. He clearly was out. That was a really bad one. Don Denkinger, 1985 World Series. Those are really bad. I don't know if this one is a great, because this one they reviewed, Taylor. Like, you know, can't put it in. If you had replay review, Jim Joyce would have absolutely overturned it, and we would have seen a perfect game that day.
2: A weird use of the video review for evil. It reminded me of like an NFL review where, like, in the moment, if you're watching it, you're like, oh, that's not a flag. But then you slow it down and you're like, okay, it stinks. But you
3: are on Bitter Boulevard after a nice win. You could go, hey, somebody else is going to step up here in the round of 16.
2: Buster, I've been watching this team for a long time. I've never seen anyone put on the USA kit and do what Flo Balogun does. That's just all there is to it. So he's an enormous loss. I don't think I think they got a decent chance for sure against Belgium on Monday, but it'll be tough without him. So there you go. There's your soccer
3: super team fun. How about Harry Kane for England?
2: What
3: a performance by him. That was tremendous.
2: We were in the office, Deli, Terrence, the whole floor was going nuts watching that back at ESPN in Bristol.
3: Nice.
2: All right, let's go. Let's do some baseball here. Michael Spittler writes, Buster, Pete Crow Armstrong should win the MVP this season instead of Shohei Ohtani. PCA has only 0.4 less F war and is carrying the Cubs. Do you think that that plus voter fatigue could earn him an MVP?
3: Yeah, I mean, it would have to be some voter fatigue for sure. What Ohtani is doing is amazing. It is interesting that his start for yesterday was backed up by a couple of days. And we've been seeing signs of Shohei some wear and tear, right? Left knee soreness, and that is his land knee as a pitcher. And that is absolutely a red flag. And of course, when you have blister issues, those things don't necessarily go away. So I do think PCA has a chance. It's a puncher's chance, but it's a chance.
2: Eli from Chicago writes, you've been talking about the amazing run Junior Caminero has been on. We played that highlight at the top of the show. Now that Judge has been hurt and missed some time, what do you think about his odds to win AL MVP in my mind?
3: Excellent.
2: Yeah.
3: 100% excellent. And I got to say, I feel you'll remember this when Albert Pujols came on the podcast and said, after Judge, he's the next Judge, right? In so many words, and that's what we're seeing play out. And here's the number that really jumps out at you, Taylor, about Junior Caminero this year. And we heard from Albert that he texts him, you know, on a regular basis, stay in the strike zone, stay in the strike zone. Don't swing at pitchers' pitches. Already this year, he has surpassed his total walks for 2025. He had 41 all through the 25 season. This year, he's already got 47. That is a tremendous sign of maturity for him as a hitter.
2: Michael writes, the Giants have been obviously dealing with a lot of turmoil on and off the field, playing poorly. Even though Buster Posey is a beloved figure in San Francisco, he's made bold signings and trades. It hasn't really worked out for him. Could his job as president of baseball operations be in jeopardy?
3: I think only if he initiates it. I don't think that you're going to see the ownership of the team, because remember, Buster is part owner. Right. He would have to initiate those conversations and go to the owners and say, look, it's just not working out with me. I want to do something else. And I've kind of wondered, I know Buster's really competitive. You hear great stories about that. I think that we're going to have a period of time where he's going to try to fight through what has obviously been a disastrous start to his tenure in that job.
2: Last one, Buster. What are your 4th of July plans? I know you're a hardworking guy, but, you got work.
3: I got
2: you going to put down some hot dogs or something? Throw something on the grill?
3: Yeah, I think, and we have fireworks here. We live right outside of the city limits here in Bozeman, and so we'll be going off some fireworks. There's a fireworks law within the city limits. We're just outside, so we'll be throwing off some fireworks this weekend.
2: I love it. All right. There you go. Bleacher Tweets for a Thursday. Happy 4th of July, everyone. We will be back on Monday.
3: Taylor, what are you doing over the weekend?
2: We got, we're going to our friend's house down on the shore in Mystic, which is very exciting. And then maybe over to our friends for a barbecue, the Coons, on Saturday.
3: So, yeah, I think jam-packed. Really you're going to Taylor Swift's wedding. I think this whole thing is a misdirection that's going on. And as you know, one of the sites suspected to be where she might get married is not far from where Mystic is. And I think you're actually one of the people invited to Taylor Swift's wedding.
2: You think the whole Madison Square Garden thing is a false flag, and then they're going to get married in Westerly, Rhode Island?
3: Not totally. I think there's some legitimacy to it, but if you told me that they were to fly off from there and get married someplace else, there's actually been rumors of her getting married out here at Big Sky. Okay? I kind of wonder, though, if that place, Watch Hill up in Rhode Island, might be the place where she lands. What about you? I got a lot of conspiracy theories with this one.
2: I did not expect you to have thoughts on Taylor Swift's wedding, Buster. I think it's going to happen in Madison Square Garden. I always say to my wife, at her heart, she is a cheesy millennial. So Madison Square Garden sounds right to me.
3: Man, I'm not taking that shot. All right. Well, thanks for watching the Baseball Tonight podcast presented by La Quinta by Wyndham. Tonight, La Quinta, tomorrow you shine. Thanks for listening. And my thanks today to Taylor, to Terrence, to Deli, to Paul Embakidis, and to Rick Monday for telling us that great story from back in 1976.
0: There are 11 high schools in Whatcom County. Linden Christian, Ferndale, Mount Baker, Nooksack, Meridian, Bellingham, Sehome, Squalicum, Lummi, and Blaine. 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
8: Braden is 12 years old, just graduated fifth grade, and he's up in Linden. Braden joined us over on Cafe 104.1 this morning. And now he's joining us here live in the Zone. Braden, good afternoon. Nice to talk to you again today.
9: You too.
8: Some of our listeners may not know this, but you were dressed as a hot dog. And you've done that before at Bell's Games. What inspired you to dress as a hot dog?
9: Just I've done it before with some of my friends. So now it's just like a tradition whenever I go to Bell's Games.
8: So how did that conversation go, Braden? I mean, you're 12 years old. You're sitting with your buddies. Hey, guys, let's go to the Bells game. You know, maybe we could wear something. Was there a discussion about maybe other options? 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
10: Facebook that says, hey, man, we have to trade Jaylen Brown because people expect us to trade Jaylen Brown.
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0: what we've seen before. It just may not be what they've been training.
1: United States manager Maurizio Pochettino praised FIFA's decision, saying the team was punished enough by having to play shorthanded against Bosnia for 35 minutes. Baseball, the White Sox take the lead for good against the Guardians in a less than exciting way.
2: The 1-0, a swing and a soft bouncer, gloved by the first baseman, and he's going to have to get the out at first. Manzardo didn't have a good grip on the ball, so they get the out at first. Sox score a run. It's 7-6 on a ground out by Tanachi.
1: ESPN 1000 on the call, 7-6 the final, Chicago.
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1: The party in the USA continues, just not what we thought. It is Game Night on ESPN Radio, the ESPN app, Sirius XM, Channel 80, Mark Zeno, Justin Tinsley, JT with us here tonight, presented by Progressive Insurance, 888-SAY-ESPN, 888-729-3776. World Cup rolling on right now. In the World Cup, England has a 2-1 lead over Mexico. As you just heard in the update, a flurry of goals in a very short span between two of the best defensive clubs in the World Cup. And until this point, Mexico had not conceded a first-half goal in 15 consecutive World Cup matches. I know that because they put it up on the screen. And within 3 minutes after that going up, guess what? England buried one in the back of the net. So announcers' jinx are a real thing. JT, great to be with you. But manifestly today, the party in the USA, the celebration after July 4th continues for at least the U.S. men's national team, because we get the word that came today. I don't know what you were doing, sitting around with the family, having a little post-July 4th, you know, cookout, little extra day, little extra, you know, stuff on the grill and everything. And lo and behold, pops up on your phone, Flo Balogun going to play against Belgium after FIFA suspended his red card. And now the United States chances look as good as ever to advance into the next round. Listen, I am not the world's biggest soccer aficionado, okay? I'm enjoying the World Cup. I'm loving the World Cup, and I am engaged in every aspect of it. But by every account, this was unprecedented. It certainly was unexpected. It's not what FIFA is supposed to do. It's not what's supposed to happen in the World Cup. I don't think anybody in the United States is complaining. There are varying different degrees, and there are a lot of different twists and turns of this story, JT, about how we got here. But manifestly, again, the United States will be at full strength tomorrow night, 8 o'clock, Lumen Field. I'm sorry, Seattle Field, according to the World Cup folks. Seattle Field at 8 p.m. Eastern as they take on Belgium with a chance to move on to the final eight teams.
2: I'm not going to lie to you, Mark. That decision, I'm still shocked by it. So yesterday, we had some people over our house, and my brother-in-law, Jelani, came over, one of my best friends, Vaughn, and his wife came over. And so we were all watching the game. We were all watching the games that were on the 4th of July, and we were just talking about Flo Balogun's red card and where that would go. All of us said, I don't know how far the U.S. can go without him. We weren't thinking that when we woke up the next day, or not even really woke up the next day, I guess it was around noon when the news came out, we sent it in a group chat with all of us. And we were like, what? Like, did this actually just happen? Because as you just said, it's unprecedented. And I'm sure over the next couple of hours, we're going this. Because as happy as I am for Team USA, because again, we'll talk about this as well, I don't think it should have been a red card flow game. I understand when you look at it in terms of the replays and you get slow-mo and you get standstill photos, yes, it looks worse than probably what it looked like in real time. But we're going to talk about this, but I don't know how you justify

0: by this moving forward. And you get a lot of coaches within the World Cup saying, like, hey, what are we supposed to do with this? This is a bad example moving forward. And again, these are discussions that we're going to have. But I personally, yes, I'm happy, Mark, but I just this creates even more confusion moving forward whenever we come up on a similar situation to this moving forward, which we will.
1: Well, VAR, again, as a system is relatively new in the soccer world, right? And this is the second sort of misapplication, I don't know if it's the right word, second time VAR has been contentious. The first one was what we thought was the equalizer for Croatia. That was not to be, even though it looked like it was, and they said it grazed a hair or whatever. It just felt like sometimes, and this is what happens when the technology is as fast as it is and as fine as it is, that there's an overapplication of technology here, and that's what it feels like, that, you know, we have tried to make perfect the enemy of good. And that is something that happens in sports way too much, because fans in general complain a lot about, you know, the way things and particularly rules are adjudicated and officiating in general. So, you know, I think that's a bigger soccer question for smarter soccer fans to have, is VAR and is it being used the right way? But again, for the U.S., they get their one of their most important strikers back and guys who can score goals. And I think the question is what does the U.S. do with this now that it's here? Myron Medcalf of Matt and Myron asked the question, does the USA have more pressure on them now after the Balogun news?
2: Tremendously more pressure. I think you can go into tomorrow's match shorthanded, and no matter what happens, people pat you on the back for being at that stage, for getting to the round of 16. I think the fact that I'm sure if you're a Belgian fan, you're going to say the Americans cheated. Like, I mean, I think that's how you're probably going to feel. So I think it does put a different spotlight. And for some, this goes from one of the feel-good stories to now all of a sudden it's one of the more controversial stories because of what just happened.
1: I candidly disagree. I don't think it puts any more pressure on the United States, and I'll tell you why. They're not the better team than Belgium. They're, like, objectively, USA soccer, and particularly the men's side, okay, is not in the same position as Belgium, nor have they have been. And with or without Flo Balogun, that doesn't change it. Look, I know what odds makers have. I know what the spread is and everything. And if that's any indicator to everybody, it's a pretty even, you know, match according to what, you know, people in Las Vegas think and odds makers think. Still, there is a long list and set of data points that tell me USA soccer is still the underdog to everybody left in this tournament at this point in time. Because if you just look at world rankings, Belgium's a top 10 team. The U.S. has never sniffed the top 10, period, when it comes to it. And this is what we have left here. The best of the best are still hanging around here. In France, Spain, England, Brazil was eliminated today. Morocco is still there. Portugal is still around. Belgium is still around. These are all the best soccer clubs and soccer countries in the world. United States has never been able to say that. I'm not saying we should just pat ourselves on the back and go, oh, this was a great effort, and we're so proud of you guys. And, you know, this isn't Cape Verde, right? We're not Cape Verde. We're a different country when it comes to soccer, but I don't think it creates more pressure on them to win. With or without him, the pressure was still there to win, and it would have been more difficult without Flo Balogun, but I don't know that it necessarily means that they are a lock to advance here.
0: Okay, so I do agree with you on the stance of, no, I don't think it puts any added pressure on Team USA, you know, because for all the reasons you just articulated, I do think it adds another element of attention to this game, because now it's like, yes, Flo Balogun, one of the best players on Team USA, and this is a team that has, you know, World Cup championship aspirations. You can say whatever you want, whether they're one of the favorites or not. Like, if you make it this far, you've at least put yourself in the conversation for it, right? But now it's like, well, let's just say Team USA does get the better of Belgium tomorrow. And let's just say Flo Balogun plays a part in that victory. Then it just becomes, again, Mark, We talk about this all the time in sports, and it's one of the most annoying conversations that we can ever have. It's just like, oh, is there an asterisk behind this? Let's just say Team USA goes on to win. I'm not saying they will, but let's just say they do. We're going to come back to this moment. People are going to come back to this moment. These are the type of moments that documentaries are made off of.
1: Right.
0: And I'm not even trying to be, prisoner of the moment. But this is, you said it earlier, and I think you were absolutely 100% right in how you described it. This is unprecedented. When a red card gets rescinded, when a red card, hey, maybe we got that wrong, that doesn't happen, Mark. It just doesn't happen. So, again, if Belgium beats Team USA tomorrow, then it just is what it is. We don't talk about it anymore. But if we win and we keep advancing, it just becomes even more of a story.
1: Well, I think there's more pressure on FIFA now, honestly. They would love this to be an afterthought, right? They're almost in the back of their mind thinking, if Belgium wins this, people will forget that it ever happened, right? It'll become an afterthought. Yes. It won't be that big of a deal. If the U.S. wins, FIFA's going to be questioned about this for a really long time, and that's going to change people's view of it. Look, you know, FIFA does not have the best reputation, okay?
0: Yeah.
1: It is a how do I put this delicately? It is a comically grotesque corrupt organization. That's what it feels like. That's what people have reported on over the years, and the way they do their business and the way they conduct things. I mean, just look at very simply again the way that things are executed. It's not MetLife Stadium. It's New York, New Jersey Field. It's not Mercedes-Benz Stadium, Atlanta. It's Atlanta Field. These are all things that FIFA has employed for their own benefit. Okay, and so. The idea that they're calling their own shots here shouldn't really be that much of a shock to anybody because they've always done that. They've always sort of made their own rules, whether you're making them up as they go along or they're on the books. And so I think for the United States, look, no one's going to be upset about this, but I have seen some pushback online about like, hey, you know, this isn't good for the sport. It's not good for FIFA. It's not good for the World Cup. It's not good for the United States. I have no problem whatsoever me in general with because the team is not allowed to appeal. I have no problem with the quote United States, whether it's from the government or not, somebody making a plea like that happens all the time in sports, right? Owners come out, GMs come out, organizations come out. I want to change this. I don't like that. The NFL does it every year. Teams get to complain about rules they don't like, and then a league makes a change on it. Now, I understand it's a different season and it's voted on and everything else, but the idea of people making a plea to something in their favor, teams making a plea to something, is not new. That's not a new concept. So that doesn't necessarily bother me per se. I would tend to believe that FIFA was reviewing this on their own and it wasn't just a plea from the United States and the United States government to be able to change it. That just adds a different dynamic to this whole thing that creates a weird twist.
0: It's, as you just said, I think FIFA is praying that Belgium wins. So that way they can just avoid all of this. I think FIFA is looking at us like, dear God, if USA wins, then we're going to have to answer these questions. The longer Team USA stays in this tournament, the more questions that FIFA is going to have to answer after this. And again, we're going to talk more about this over the course of this show, but it's a really complex decision that really has no right answer one way or the other.
1: It's going to be interesting to see. I'm excited for tomorrow night. I know we all are. 8 o'clock, United States, Belgium. Coming up next, we're going to hear from someone who knows the rules of soccer better than all of us. It's Game Night on ESPN Radio and the ESPN app.
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1: 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Mark Zeno, Justin Tinsley with you as we continue to dive here into the World Cup. Welcome in Andy Davies, ESPN soccer writer and former referee. Andy is a former celeb group referee with over 12 seasons on the elite list working across the Premier League and Championship Leagues. He also wrote a column after the Flo Balogun red card was issued and explained why the red card came down and how VAR was misused. And let's start there, Andy, because I think that's the beginning of this thing. In determining the red card for Flo Balogun, explain the misapplication of VAR, which eventually led to today's decision to suspend the red card.
21: Yeah, good afternoon, guys. Yeah, so basically when VAR is used in physical offences like it was in this situation, there's a process in terms of when you judge a challenge, you have to watch it in real time to get the intensity of the challenge and the context of the challenge. And then also you could use the slow motion pictures and the still pictures to check point of contact. Now, in this process, VAR, for whatever reason, didn't use the real-time footage and only used the still photographs and the slow-mo. Now, obviously, you look at this, you look at any challenge in slow motion or still pictures, it looks 100 times worse than what it does in real time, although the injury to the player was obviously pretty horrific. Ultimately, the whole challenge itself was

0: actually just a normal action between two players, and by not viewing or not allowing the referee to look at the real-time footage and see the context of the challenge, and only showed them the still and the slow motion to see the consequence, if that makes sense. That goes against, that's not aligned with what VAR protocols are. So there was a dropout in that process, which has made quite a lot of noise in the last 24 hours.
1: Andy, Justin Tinsley here, and thank you so much for joining us again. Hi, Justin. How surprised were you that red card was actually suspended?
0: Very, because actually in the competition rules, you cannot appeal a red card. Therefore, FIFA have come out. Let's look at what they've done today. They've in effect overturned a red card, which in their own competition rules you're not allowed to do. Once the red card had been issued, you automatically miss the next game. So they've come out and they've overturned the red card with no rationale, no explanation of why they've done this. They've hidden behind a regulation that is in their regulations of discipline, to be fair. However, they've not given any context or any rationale as to why they've come to this conclusion. And the optics don't look great. I don't think people really understand why and how they've got to this outcome. Because a red card is a red card in the World Cup, and for some reason they've overturned that and not given a reason or rationale why, which has caused so much debate in the last 24 hours.
2: He's Andy Davies, ESPN soccer writer, former referee, joining us here on Game Night on ESPN Radio and the ESPN app. To that end, I know they're not saying much, but the other concern, or question I have is, you know, if they're going to review it, if they do their own independent review, why did it take so long? Why didn't the review happen the next day and the suspension happen the next day upon looking at it? I mean, there are some reports that other external factors may have aided into that. I mean, I know you don't know the inner workings, or at least haven't been privy to what they've been told, but, you know, can you try to shed some light on that particular area about the review process and anything that they might have done?
0: Yeah. Not really, to be honest. I think that's the confusion. That's why I've dangerously set himself a precedent here, because you're right, if something is going to be overturned, normally in a normal football situation a decision is overturned within 24 hours. This has taken about 3 days, I think, and they've finally come to a decision 24 hours before the USA play again. So the whole thing doesn't look great, the optics don't look great, and the fact that FIFA haven't given any rationale, any explanation as to why they've overturned it, you know, it's just causing a big confusion. It doesn't feel right. The optics don't look great, and in terms, it doesn't add up to their actual competition rules in terms of overturning a red card offence. So, I think FIFA owe it to the football world to actually come out and give an explanation and rationale as to how they've reached this outcome and how they've overturned a red card when in their own competition rules this isn't actually allowed.
1: So. No, Andy, I want to ask you something. You know, Belgium coach Rudy Garcia, I think he had a pretty substantial and phenomenal quote earlier today where he said he didn't realize that the 5th of July was actually basically April Fool's Day. And I felt like that's a pretty telling quote. So looking forward to USA Belgium, how differently do you think this game is going to be officiated? Because obviously that's going to be a main point of contention and focus on this game.
0: Yeah, I don't think it will change the officiating. These guys are the best, or most of them are the best in the world. So I think they'll go out and do their jobs. As a referee, as a match referee at that level, you delete all the outside noise. You can't afford to take any of that baggage into a game of football. So I think the actual officiating won't change. I mean, the noise around it, you know, it's big news today. If Balogun goes and scores the winner tomorrow, then, you know, you can imagine what the fallout of that's going to be after that. So I think that's going to be the most telling situation, and how FIFA are going to deal with that if Balogun goes on and scores tomorrow night and wins USA the game. But I totally understand the comments from the Belgian, and I think the Norway manager's come out today and said his piece, and I think there'll be a lot more to come from the other managers. I just think FIFA are doing themselves no favours by keeping quiet, and they just released the decision without any rationale and explanation behind it, and that's the biggest problem, that people don't understand how and why they've reached this outcome. It doesn't feel right, it doesn't align with their competition rules, and so I think FIFA owe it to the game to come out and explain exactly why and how.
2: Andy, one more real quick from me, just, I know you said it was a dangerous precedent. Have we? I know that they did something similar with Ronaldo. Is there anything like this that you've seen before that you could compare it to?
0: No, not when it's in competition rules. And even with the Ronaldo situation, Ronaldo did actually serve one game suspension, so that did occur. So he was due to get a 3-game, they reduced it to 1 game. So he did actually do 1 game of football. So it just, nothing adds up. There is no precedent for it. And I think that's why the whole football world is finding it really, really difficult to understand how and why. For the US team, obviously, it's fantastic. They've got their, you know, arguably their first or second best player on the pitch tomorrow night, I'd imagine. But like I say, it's a massive story all over the world today. If Balogun goes on and scores the winning goal tomorrow, then you can imagine the fallout and what the narrative is going to be around that. So it'd be interesting to see what happens in the next 24 hours.
2: Andy Davies, ESPN soccer writer, former referee. Thanks so much for staying up with us tonight. We appreciate the insight.
0: No problem, gents. Thank you.
2: Just a lot to digest there with one of the best in the biz who knows it all. Update from right now, the World Cup. England now up 3-1 in this 63rd minute. They scored on a PK. Harry Kane scored for England. So they were also down to 10 men because there was a red card for an England defender who was sent off. So England, much like the United States, will have to play without just with 10 men for the last 35 minutes of this game. All right, coming up next, the MLB All-Star rosters are set. We're going to give you our thoughts. It's Game Night on ESPN Radio and the ESPN app.
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11: Western Washington University student Nathan Christner recently won 1 national and 3 district American Advertising Awards, also known as Addies, for building an advertisement for a game controller for mobile devices. That's 4 Addie trophies. The Addies is an award program for anything related to advertising, from posters to movie trailers. After Western director Nathan already has a job lined up in the advertising industry thanks to winning those awards. Congratulations to Nathan Christner on his Addy Awards. And this good news.
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16: Which basically states that the judicial body can decide to fully or partially, you know, suspend the implementation of a disciplinary measure, that's given them the wiggle room to do this.
17: U.S. manager Maurizio Pochettino says Balogun's red card was unfair and thus the suspension reversal was justified. Mexico has just converted that penalty kick, so it's 3-2 England in the 68th minute. A historic day at Wimbledon. Novak Djokovic beats a qualifier for his 106th win all time at the tournament, beating Roger Federer's record. Coco Gauff, Naomi Osaka reached the Wimbledon quarters for the first time in their careers.
18: 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And I'll react to it all in my Upon Further Review at 7 a.m. Eastern. 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

0: The World Cup rolling on, and we have got one heck of a match between England and Mexico. Ooh,
1: buddy.
0: After another penalty kick, this one for Mexico, we now have a 3-2, can I say ball game, 3-2 ball game? I know that's not the proper soccer lingo, but I just felt like saying 3-2 ball game. Anyway, nonetheless, we're approaching the 70th minute here, and it is a 3-2 lead for England over Mexico. So we've had two PKs. We had three goals scored between both teams in a five-and-a-half-minute span. It has been nonstop action in this match, including a red card for England, so they're down to 10 men. Look, this is kind of one of these things where for casual soccer fans like myself, we only pay attention every 4 years to the World Cup. That's why you pay attention, because this stuff is great. This is an amazing match.
2: No, I mean, this is what you wanted it to be. This is, England's up 3-2, and they're in, I would venture to say, the most, I guess you could say, you don't want to go into Mexico City and play, the Mexican national team in this type of environment. This is like, I mentioned this even before the show, Mark. This is like going into what the Oakland Raiders used to be. This is going into what the Philadelphia Eagles are right now. Now, combine both of those and multiply it by 100. That's what England is dealing with right now. That's what Harry Kane and England are dealing with. And we're watching a great game. I still don't know how this is going to pan out. I thought England had it, but Mexico is... They're continuing to show why, they have such a dynamic home field advantage. And this is why you love the World Cup, for moments and games like this. This is to watch this game and be on the radio. As somebody who works in media, these are one of those type of moments that you really live for.
0: Another yellow card just went out to Mexico. So the mania sort of continues here on both sides, as we still have, 20 plus minutes left before we get to stoppage time, and we're at a hydration break. So if you're thirsty there, JT, grab a drink. I mean, this is a time for us to take a hydration break as well. But nonetheless, all MLB All-Star rosters are set, both for the American League and the National League. For the AL, Shea Langelier is your catcher. Nick Kurtz from the Athletics. Both those guys from the Athletics, by the way. Your first baseman, Ernie Clement of Toronto at second base. Junior Caminero at third base. Bobby Witt at short from the Royals. Mike Trout from the Angels in the outfield, along with Byron Buxton, the Twins. Aaron Judge of the Yankees. And Yordan Alvarez is your DH. Vlad Guerrero Jr. was elected as the AL starting first baseman. Won't play in the game. The reserves for the United States. Woof, where are we? Reserves for the
2: okay,
0: American
2: I see
0: League.
2: Where he is.
0: Your two catchers, Dylan Dingler of Detroit, Adley Rutschman of Baltimore. Your infielders, Travis Bazan of Cleveland, Kevin McGonigal of Detroit, Ben Rice of the Yankees, Miguel Vargas of the White Sox, Cody Bellinger of the Yankees, Riley Green of the Tigers, and Yandy Diaz of the Rays. Starting pitchers, Dylan Cease from Toronto, Parker Messi, Cleveland, Drew Rasmussen of Tampa Bay, Joe Ryan, Minnesota, Cam Schlittler of the Yankees, Ranger Suarez of the Red Sox, Michael Walker for KC. Relief pitchers, Brian Baker of Tampa Bay, Aroldis Chapman of the Red Sox, Jacob Latz of the Rangers, Cade Smith from Cleveland, Lewis Varland of Toronto. Any major objections on the AL side? Or omissions, I should say, as well.
2: Well, when I look at the AL side, I think the thing that really stands out to me the most, this is Mike Trout's. He was voted in as a starter, of course, but he's hoping to play in his first All-Star game since 2019. Like, to me, that stands out in terms of Mike Trout is one of the most recognizable names in the game, right, Mark?
0: Mm-hmm.
2: But we understand his injury history. We understand, like, everything that he's had to deal with in terms of that. But the fact that he's trying to start in his first All-Star game since 2019, the world was completely different. Mark, we didn't know each other in 2019. I think we were still years away from even knowing who the hell each of us were, right? So when I look at that, that's what stands out to me the most. And when I look at some of the big names from the AL, and I understand that, there's been a lot of discussion around the AL, at least in the first half of the season, in terms of the play or the lack thereof. There's a lot of big names that are missing from that. You know, Kyle Raleigh, obviously, who had an incredible season with the Mariners last year. He was the AL MVP runner up. He's not even batting over 200 right now. So when I look at this AL roster, if you would have asked me back in the start of March who I thought was going to be at this point of the season right now, I'm pretty sure my roster would have looked a lot different than what it is.
0: Yeah, I think the one glaring omission we're seeing, at least from the pitching side, would be Sonny Gray of the Red Sox, who's 10-1 on the year, with a 2.61 sub-3 ERA, one of the better ones in the league, and a 1.1 WHIP. If you're looking at WAR for the analytics nerds out there, he's got a 2.2 WAR. I think he's one of the bigger omissions. Sorry, Kansas City fans. I don't see how Michael Wacha made this roster. I really don't. If it's not Sonny Gray, Davis Martin of the White Sox, JT Kinnon of the Athletics, there's a lot of guys who have posted better numbers this year, and it has nothing to do with wins per se, but just when you're looking at ERA, WHIP, and WAR, guys who have put better numbers up there, that's a head-scratcher to me. Again, Sonny Gray, I know wins aren't the biggest stat in the world, but when you've got a sub-3 ERA and a 1.1 WHIP, I don't know what to tell you. Like that's a guy that should have been on the All-Star roster, in my opinion.
2: No, here's the things. We can talk about analytics and things of that nature, but when you talk about wins, when you talk about ERA, those are very transferable stats. Like, we know the impact of a win. We know the impact of a really good ERA, which, you know, Sonny Gray has. And to your point, I don't understand how he's not on that roster. Like, what is the reasoning for Sonny Gray not making this AL roster?
0: Well, now, they made it. Listen, MLB, talk about perfect being the enemy of good. Sorry to cut you off here, but like,
2: no, go ahead.
0: It's one of these things where it's like they're trying too hard. The fans get a vote, and the executives get a vote, and the players get a vote. How about you just pick the best players? Like, this is not difficult. Like, I don't understand. I get it, it's for the fans and everything else, and I'm okay with every team being represented. There's enough good players in Major League Baseball to find one guy in every team that deserves a selection. I'm totally okay with that. So every city feels somewhat represented to a certain extent. But it just, to me, some guys got there based off of the complexity of how Major League Baseball puts their all-star team together.
2: I get it, and yes, I understand that you want every team to be represented, but also at the same time, too, Mark, and I think you'll agree with me on this, this isn't Little League.
0: No.
2: This isn't a participation trophy. You know, Sonny Gray, as you just said, the dude's 10-1.
0: Right.
2: How does 10-1 with a sub-3 ERA not get you into the All-Star game? I think that's preposterous. And no, I don't want to hear that, oh, we got to get everybody in and this type. No. If I get that the Red Sox are not having a great season. I mean, they're having a pretty terrible season, right? In terms of their expectations. But if you have a guy, if you have a pitcher, and we understand the importance of pitching in baseball, and a guy that's 10-1 with a sub-3 ERA, how do you justify him not being on the team? I know you mentioned that, and now I'm getting worked up about it, but I need to know. I don't understand. I'm not a baseball analyst by any stretch. I watch a ton of baseball, and I don't understand how 10-1 doesn't get you into the All-Star game.
0: Yeah, I mean, it seems to be that's one of the bigger omissions, at least on the pitching side, of the whole thing. And I think when it comes down to it, you know, and you look at the AL roster here and the other and the players that should have been there, you know, I think Wilson Contreras has an argument as well to be there. You know, he's, if you're back into the analytics, one of the highest F4s of any AL position player who didn't make it. So, but the players voted for Nick Kurtz, and I certainly understand that. And then there was the backup first baseman was Ben Rice, so you kind of got a logjam at the position. So that's a little bit more kind of forgivable to a certain extent because of we don't need five first basemen, right? Like, it just becomes one of those things where it doesn't work out. But when it comes to the pitchers, yeah, you absolutely can have a little bit more control of that. And so I think those are some of the AL snubs. When we come back, though, we're going to look at the NL roster, who got snubbed, Who got missed? We'll discuss that next. It's Game Night on ESPN Radio and the ESPN app.
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0: into the 83rd minute. Still England leading 3-2 over Mexico in the World Cup. Again, England down to 10 players after a red card. And it's getting tense for those in Azteca right now, JT.
1: Oh, buddy. They feel it. They understand, because what those fans did and what they've been doing all World Cup in terms of just gamesmanship, getting into the other team's head, they understand that we don't have a lot of time to close this. Not even close it, but even tie it up. So it's tense. If you're watching this game right now, you can feel the tension in the arena, and not in the arena, but in the stadium. And I love it. This is why you watch the World Cup. These are the type of moments that really make the tournament is what it is.
0: I got to tell you, for an England team that looked to have a questionable offense to this point, the way they've played tonight has been, incredible. Remember, they had that scoreless draw with Ghana. You know, they didn't really put away Panama. They got behind early to Congo DR and ended up winning 2-1. But the fact that they had that flurry early on in the first half, I mean, again, they got three goals in the two goals rather in the first half, and then they had a penalty kick at the early part of the second half. Like, they have just been pressing offensively all night, and it's been impressive to watch for the English. But again, we are approaching the 85th minute of a 3-2 game between England and Mexico. We'll keep you updated on what's going on in that match as well. But let's return to the All-Star rosters. Again, it's Game Night on ESPN Radio, the ESPN app. Mark Zeno, Justin Tinsley, presented by Progressive Insurance. The National League roster, Drake Baldwin for the Braves at catcher, Freddie Freeman for the Dodgers at first, Ozzie Albies of the Braves at second, Max Muncy, Dodgers. Boy, this gets repetitive with these two teams at third, C.J. Abrams of the Nats at short, Brandon Marsh from Philly, Juan Soto from the Mets, Andy Páez from the Dodgers in the outfield, along with Shohei Ohtani, who's the DH, which is really weird because, he does. Anyway, nonetheless, the reserves, both catchers, William Contreras of Milwaukee, Hunter Goodman of Colorado. In the infield, Luis Arraez of the Giants, Bryce Harper of Philly, Otto Lopez of Miami, Matt Olson of the Braves, Stal Stewart of Cincinnati. In the outfield, Corbin Carroll, the D-backs, PCA from the Cubs, Jordan Walker, the Cardinals, James Wood from the Nats, and Kyle Schwarber from the Phillies. Your starting pitchers for the National League, Chase Burns of the Reds, Max Meyer of the Marlins, Mizorowski from the Brewers, Eduardo Rodriguez, what a resurgent year he's had, from the D-backs, Chris Sale from the Braves, Christopher Sanchez from the Phillies, Paul Skeens from the Pirates, Logan Webb from the Giants, and Yoshinobu Yamamoto of the Dodgers, your relief pitchers for the NL, Yoan Duran of Philly, Rossy Iglesias of the Braves, and Mason Miller of the Padres. I think there really are kind of less snubs, I would say, in the National League. Bryce Turang of the Brewers probably has a case. Justin Robleski of the Dodgers probably has a case from a pitching standpoint, better than his teammate Yoshinobu Yamamoto, who is not having the year that Justin Robleski is. Those are probably the big ones. I mean, this sounds crazy. Paul Skeens deserves to be in the All-Star game because he's Paul Skeens and he's the most noticeable, one of the most notable names. Numbers-wise, though, probably hasn't been his year.
1: Yeah.
0: Hasn't been his year.
1: I mean, for me, Mark, and you just mentioned it, I think Justin Robleski of the Dodgers, right? I think he's the biggest snub in my eyes. Like, this dude is 10-2 with a 2.80 ERA. And, we were just talking about this in the last segment. Like, yes, I get this is not an analytics sort of thing, because I don't think you or I are super, super analytics sort of guys. But, like, when you talk about wins and losses, when you talk about ERA, those are easily transferable in terms of an impact on a game. And Justin Robleski has that. Like, yes, I get he's not Paul Skeens in terms of name recognition. And, again, I think Paul Skeens is – obviously one of the most recognizable names in all of baseball. But when we talk about first half production, when we talk about guys who really made an impact on the first half of the season, I don't understand how Justin Robleski is not involved in this All-Star game, because he has all the metrics. He checks off all the boxes that would obviously lead you to say, like, hey, this guy should be in the midseason classic. Am I right or am I wrong?
0: No, you're not wrong. And again, to the same point, like, Paul Skeens, it's not a question of his ability or what his ceiling is. I mean, if you just stripped away the name and the jersey and you saw a 3.62 ERA, 1.01 whip with a 6-8 record, you'd go, okay, probably seems like he's had some bad luck. But he's all, there's also a guy on six of his starts this year, he's given up at least four runs or more, which, again, doesn't feel very Paul Skeens-like, but the reality is that the numbers don't necessarily support it. I get that why he's there. I'm not saying he shouldn't be there. That's just kind of the reality of what is, that somebody's going to end up getting left out because Paul Skeens gets in. I mean, that's, you know, it's better for the game that he's there. It's better for Major League Baseball. It's better for viewership that he's there. When he pitches, it's going to be awesome to watch. That said, somebody else had to pay the price for that.
1: Yeah, and we see this when we talk about other stars and in other sports. We talk about it in the NBA all the time. That's probably, you know, in terms of the major sports leagues in America, those are the all-star picks that actually matter. Like, yeah, we could talk about Pro Bowl, who should have been in the Pro Bowl, but, like, nobody really argues over Pro Bowl selections, right, Mark? I don't think anybody argues that. Not anymore. Yeah, definitely not anymore. But I think it's MLB and NBA are the last two major American team sports where these type of things matter. And I'm not even saying it matters from a contractual standpoint, because I understand these guys get paid a lot of money and there's a lot of incentives in being named to an all-star team. But when you talk about MLB and when you talk about NBA and in particular MLB right now, yes, I understand that Paul Skeens, he should be in the all-star game. He's one of the best pitchers in all of baseball. It's not his fault that, you know, again, this is no disrespect to the city of Pittsburgh and the Pittsburgh Pirates fans, but it's not his fault that he plays on a below average franchise. It's not his fault that he's playing on a team that doesn't support his talent of being a starting pitcher. But when you see another pitcher, when you see another guy like Justin Robleski having the season that he has and he doesn't get in just for the simple fact of, hey, well, we need this guy in because he is a name. He is one of the most recognizable names. You can understand the other side of the argument as where, like, this isn't fair, man. But what do you do? Because Skeens deserves to be in the All-Star game, but Robleski deserves to be in there too.
0: Yeah, I mean, and again, you have to make tough choices when you're putting these teams together. And somebody's going to be left out and somebody's going to be, you know, have a case and a gripe that they should be in the thing and other guys shouldn't. But mostly most people default to it's a game for the fans. It's an event for the fans. You want to see the biggest names and the most exciting players in it, regardless of the year that they're having. I mean, look, you know, Cal Ripken's final year, he is not merit an all-star selection. But they put him in the all-star game to have the moment, and it was awesome. It was fun to watch. I think he hit a home run, too, if I recall correctly, in his final all-star game. It's stuff like that that makes it worthwhile. So at the end of the day, you know, the arguments for this stuff, they last 24 hours, and everybody moves on. And when the game gets played, no one's sitting there thinking, you know what, Sonny Gray should have pitched today. No one's thinking that when they watch the game. No one's thinking Justin Robleski should have gotten a shot. Like, it's just not what people think, and it's not a knock on the individual players at all. But the way we view it, because it's an exhibition, it doesn't matter. The guys who are there get the adulation that they deserve in the moment that they deserve. So these are short-lived conversations that we just kind of, you know, move on from. But ideally there's a balance between the most deserving guys and the most popular guys for the game.
1: No, I mean, you hit the nail on the head. Like, if you ask me about this a week from now, I'm like, yeah, sure, I'm not that up in arms about it. But when we're talking about the semantics and the logistics of the game, I think we understand, you know, Sonny Gray, Justin Robleski should have been there. But to your point, as you said, this is an exhibition game. This is something for the fans. But if you're Sonny Gray, if you're Justin Robleski, and you're banking on an all-star appearance, it's not going to sit well with you.
0: All right, we are in stoppage time. 11 minutes, JT, of stoppage time.
1: Ooh, buddy.
0: In a one-goal game here, we'll see if England can hang on for the victory. When we come back, a message was sent in just three pitches in the Padres-Dodgers game. We'll tell you if that message has been received. More on the World Cup coming up next as well. 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
13: I'm Marty Hausberger. World Cup, England trying to hold on against Mexico, down to 10 players after a red card. England surrendered a goal on a penalty kick. They're clinging to a 3-2 lead, 7 minutes into 11 minutes of extra time. He called it the greatest game in team history. Norway's Erling Haaland, after his two goals, defeated Brazil 2-1 to put Norway into the World Cup quarters for the first time ever. The loss drove Neymar to say he won't play for

0: for Brazil anymore. In a stunning turn of events, United States star striker Folarin Balogun will play tomorrow night against Belgium. FIFA today lifted his one-game red card suspension incurred last match. U.S. manager Maurizio Pochettino says the decision rights a wrong.
1: We were punished enough against Bosnia-Herzegovina to play with 10 men, 30 minutes, in a decision that was complete unfair.

0: Sunday, July 5th, 2026. And this is Game Night.
1: 0-2. Swing, a ball hit in the air to center. Going back on his pie. Still going back. At the track. Leaps. Gone. Home run. Manny Machado straight away to center. A three-run blast. And the Padres have broken it open. 18th for Machado. 5-0 San Diego.
2: That was a call on ESPN Radio tonight as the Padres avoid being swept in a four-game series, snap an eight-game losing streak. 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Mark Zeno alongside Justin Tinsley, JT, here with us as we are approaching the 100th minute between England and Mexico. England clinging to that one-goal lead. There are supposed to be 11 minutes in stoppage time. If England wins, they'll advance to the quarterfinals and a match with Norway up on deck. So huge stakes on the line here. We'll get you updated when that game, or that match rather, goes final. But let's turn our attention back to Major League Baseball. Welcome in Doug Glanville, ESPN MLB analyst. Padres manager Doug Craig Stamen was tossed three pitches into tonight's game, and the Padres snapped an eight-game losing streak. So it's one of those things where sometimes the manager needs to get tossed to get everybody focused and fired up. Was that the case tonight for the Padres?
3: I mean, I don't know if it was I think they were stunned. You know, they were trying to figure out what was happening. They didn't agree with the call with Tatis Jr. On his check swing, and it did look like he held up his swing. And it just escalated through one of the coaches, and I think Craig Stamen felt he needed to kind of get in there and protect his player and his coach, and it just escalated from there. So within, like, you know, three pitches, two coaches were gone. So, you know, they had a deep bench of coaches. Randy Knorr, as a coach, he's been a bench coach a long time. He was with the Nationals, so they were pretty good hands, and so they found ways to get the production they needed.
4: Doug, the Dodgers still have the best record in Major League Baseball, but in your eyes, are they the best team that you've seen this season?
3: They are. I mean, and the thing is, what sometimes gets forgotten is they are just as injured as every other team. You know, a lot of teams say, well, we're missing this guy. They're missing Will Smith, Blake Snell, Tyler Glasnow. I mean, they're missing all kinds of people. Edwin Diaz, and they're just still going as if nothing's, you know, happened. They're still the best team in baseball. And those guys will eventually come back. And then what? You're just going to deal with a real juggernaut. So they just win through their depth, and they're not necessarily all star players that are doing the job, but they find ways, and that's what makes them so dangerous. So they're going to be tough to stop, but you know, the fact is, as good as they were last year, they were still one out away and 1 second away from losing that World Series. So that's how tough the game is.
2: Doug Glanville, ESPN MLB analyst, joining us here on Game Night on ESPN Radio, the ESPN app. Quick pause, Doug. It has gone final. England defeat Mexico 3-2, so they will move on to the quarterfinals. But back to Major League Baseball. You were on the call for Cubs-Cardinals last night. They had a fog delay that temporarily broke ABS. Now, two-part question. What did you make of that, number one, that it got broken? But apparently ABS broke seven umpires because they're all retiring, including C.B. Buckner, Laz Diaz, and a whole bunch of guys. Wow. Who a lot of people had conjecture with. Do you think ABS was part of their decision to hang it up?
3: They've also put in a lot of time, and I think that, you know, when you have that long of a career, and certain things are changing, right? There's sometimes you're also worried about, is there going to be a strike? You know, is there going to be a lockout? That's sometimes, you know, that's an aspect of, well, do I want to kind of hang around during this element? And they put in, you know, a lot of years, whether it's, you know, Laz Diaz, I certainly heard the list. So, but yes, ABS is a change of culture. Overall, most people we talk to in terms of managers, coaches, they generally like it. I from an announcing standpoint, and just a former player, I feel like it's a positive step. I think it's a good system, and I'm sure they'll continue.

0: to improve it.
1: So, Doug, across sports, we talk about the concept and the reality of the trade deadline. But I think in Major League Baseball, it means the most. So what team or teams do you want to see be the most active at the deadline, which is still, you know, roughly a month away from now?
0: Well, I look at teams that are the ones that are they're just more than just barely into the wild card mix. You know, they're teams that could really get deep, win divisions. You know, I think that what would be different is watching the Milwaukee Brewers do something, you know, really aggressive, because, you know, they're just a talented team that can give teams a nightmare by the way they play baseball. But the challenge is they don't necessarily have the resources to make those aggressive moves without, you know, giving up some of their talent that they need for their future. So those teams and those maybe markets could be really interesting, because they're already a really good, sound organization, and they've proven it every year in, year out, that they're always near the top, or if not at the top.
2: Again, Doug Glanville, ESPN MLB analyst, joining us. I have to ask this question because it's part of my fiduciary responsibility as a Yankee fan. How much worse can this get? I mean, look, there's one of two ways to look at it. Aaron Boone doesn't play the field. He doesn't hit. So, you know, I get the fact that it's not his fault, right? But if that's the case and he's got players who can't field and can't hit, then it's a roster problem and Cashman needs to be held accountable. But if it's not a roster problem, because he keeps telling us, we got good guys, I got faith in these guys in the lineup, why do they stink so bad? I mean, you know, you're going to sit here and tell me, they're 10 games under 500, relax, it's a long season, they got all these injuries, you're going to get Cole back, you're going to get all the pitchers that are going to come back and everything else. I just don't buy it. There's nothing that's inspiring about this team and the way they play baseball on a night-in, night-out basis. So what do you make of the Yankees at this point?
0: Yeah, I mean, look, it's okay to have that high standard of just they're supposed to win it all every year. That's how, you know, I grew up in New Jersey, so I saw that tone, and they had a bad stretch in there where they didn't win anything, Mattingly and, you know, those challenging years. And then I played against these guys, and they did nothing but win. They're a good team. They're a really good team. I don't think they need a lot, actually. You know, part of it is the X factors of being healthy, and Aaron Judge, if he comes back, that's the best trade acquisition you could have in probably MLB history, right? Just getting him healthy. The athleticism that they got about 2 years ago, when they got like Jazz Chisholm, when they made moves to get Bellinger, Goldschmidt, but it was giving the Yankees a chance to be able to win a lot of more ways than the 3-run home run. And that is something that's different culturally. When you lose a guy, they still have guys like Bellinger who can play first and left and center and right, all that. And the challenge, I remember we talked to Boone last week, and he said, when Grisham comes back, that's going to help us because they can then put people in the right place. That's a big deal. Because you can miss a guy that's not necessarily like lighting it on fire offensively, but they're able to give you the best defensive option. So they need to get healthy. They need to get healthy in certain positions. And once they get hot, then all of a sudden they can rattle off 10 and win 10 in a row.
1: So, Doug, before we let you out of here, I got to ask you this. Mark and I, we were talking about this in the previous segments. I want to ask you about the MLB All-Star rosters. What stands out the most, and who do you think are the biggest snubs?
0: Well, this whole kind of veterans, the legend kind of thing is interesting, you know, with Bryce Harper, and maybe, you know, they talk about the olive branch, you know, because there's, you know, beef between Manfred and Bryce Harper, who's, you know, still a really phenomenal player. So I'm enjoying, like, how they keep reinventing different ways to engage the generational component. They have so many young stars, and they're unapologetic about, hey, let's put this guy on the roster. There's not this like pay your dues thing as much. And then you're mixing that with guys that have really been around the block. Like we saw that with Jacob Mizorowski last year. And now you watch him pitch, you're like, yeah, that guy is an all-star. So that's one aspect. And yeah, there's guys like, you know, Wilson Contreras, who's, you know, under fire right now and all that suspension and so on. You have Sonny Grays of the world, Bryce Terang. I mean, there's a lot of good players that, could easily be all-stars or may end up being all-stars depending on how it shakes down. Sonny Gray, I saw pitch, seven no-hit innings against the Yankees. And I mean, he looks like he's 20 years younger. He looks fantastic.
2: All right, I'm not going to let this go. I have another question about the Yankees here, Doug. Have you ever seen in your lifetime a lineup be so negatively affected by losing just one player? I get how good Aaron Judge is, but the fact that the rest of this lineup is completely impotent and the rest of this lineup is completely useless without him is mind-blowing to me. I've never seen this in 40 years of watching baseball.
0: You know, sometimes it gets that feeling, you know, Michael Jordan, when he first came up, right? And everybody just sort of watched, you know, a little bit because you're just like, wow, this is one of the greatest. it is hard because, you know, I played with, you know, Scott Rolen and Curt Schilling, and there are times you're also spectating and, you know, you're there, but it's like driving on the highway and you don't know how you got home, but you got home. You're still conscious. You're still doing your thing, but you're like, wait a minute, what just happened? But look, the Yankees have talented players without Judge. They were hoping to tread more water. They were doing that, and then the wheels kind of fell off. And that defense, yes, it's inexcusable because you make physical mistakes, but it's just the mental side and decision making, the things that are problematic. Because, you know, I just watched the Dodgers out here, and their defense is ridiculous. I mean, they do everything, and you know, they just do it well. But the Yankees have to. I see them as a team that needs to get hot at the right time, at the end, and just go on a run. You know, and like the New York Knicks, like that's what they need to do.
2: Yeah, we can only hope. All right, he's Doug Glanville, ESPN MLB analyst. Thanks so much for the time tonight, Doug. We appreciate it.
0: Absolutely, my pleasure.
2: I won't let it go, JT. I won't. I'm not going to.
1: I see.
2: It's very aggravating. You know, to go from the high of being a Knicks fan to have to watch that slop day in and day out, I can't do it. It's not in my nature. I'm still trying to ride the high, and it's not working out well. England is riding a high. They're headed to the quarterfinals. We is set for an epic matchup with Norway coming up next. 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
6: England moving on to the quarterfinals of the World Cup. 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We now have 2 quarterfinal matchups set, one between France and Morocco. That'll take place on July 9th. Norway and England will play on July 11th. Of course, we get the United States and Belgium coming up tomorrow night. Look, I thought Argentina-Cape Verde was the best match of this tournament. And then I watched Mexico and England play for the last 110 minutes. And that was equally as awesome, JT.
7: No, I mean, like, these are the moments that you tune into the World Cup for. This is what the World Cup bills. This is what the World Cup markets. That game was as captivating as you could possibly want. You know, England going into what I believe and what I've said already is the hardest environment in the world, regardless of sport, to play in. And then they come out with a 3-2 win to advance to the round of 8. Like, this is, as the kids say, absolute cinema.
6: Yeah, I mean, it's, and give credit to England, because the 2 quick goals clearly changed the tide of what was
7: absolutely
6: an incredible home field advantage and sort of took them out of it. And the fact that they never allowed the equalizer, that they never allowed Mexico to tie it up, was something that I think really set the tone for the rest of that game. With that, let's bring in Jake Zivin, MLS on Apple TV, lead play-by-play announcer. Jake, an incredible game between Mexico and England. We'll start there with that. And just how surprised were you to see, 5 goals between 2 of the most defensive-minded clubs in this tournament? Mexico hadn't allowed a first-half goal in 15 World Cup games until England put 2 of them in. So what'd you make of the match tonight between Mexico and England?
8: It was everything anyone could have hoped for England and Mexico at the Azteca in Mexico City. I mean, you said absolute cinema. That was as good as this sport gets. That was as good as sports get. One team going into as hostile of an environment as there is in the world of sports. Mexico in the Azteca is maybe the best home field advantage in sports. England having to deal with that. Going down a man, you said it, they scored those 2 goals kind of quickly, boom, boom, and then they defended. Then right after they go down a man, they get that quick penalty. I mean, it was so resilient and opportunistic from England in this game, and Mexico ultimately couldn't find that equalizer. Huge credit to England for going into, again, as difficult of a situation and an environment as you can, that was only made worse during the game when they went down a man, and to come out of there with a win and advancing to the quarterfinals. Incredible by England, and a treat for all of us neutrals to watch tonight.
7: So, Jake, let's talk about the red card heard around the world, I guess you could say. What's your reaction to Flo Balogun's?
8: Yeah.
7: Well, talk about Team USA. I'm talking about Team USA. What's your reaction to Flo Balogun's red card being suspended?
8: Yeah, look, it was, honestly, I was astonished this morning when all the alerts started coming through. I didn't think there'd be

0: any possibility this could happen. You know, there were conflicting reports about whether or not there was any sort of appeals process. Maybe there's not a formal appeals process, but there's always a way for things to get changed, right? For rules mm-hmm. to get overturned. And FIFA has a judicial panel with, you know, kind of a line or two in the World Cup guidelines that say essentially they can do whatever they want, right? I mean, if something is wrong, they can make it right. I didn't think it would happen for this because I think, well, I don't think it's a red card. I think it's close. And often when moments are close like that, you're not going to have them be overturned. Ultimately, I think it is the right result, right? Like, he shouldn't have been sent off. It shouldn't have been a red card. He should be able to play. So they got to the right result. I understand why countries all over the world will maybe be perplexed by the process. I mean, you heard Belgium's coach joke, it's the April Fool's Day on July 5th. Norway's coach after the game, pretty strong statement about it as well. But look, the U.S. will be happy. And I think when you look at it big picture, it is kind of the fair result. But I think what people don't like is that sports isn't always fair, right? That's part of sports, is you have to deal with the unfairness of it. The United States aren't going to have to in this game, and it's huge for them getting blowback.
1: He's Jake Zivin, MLS on Apple TV, lead by play-by-play announcer, joining us here on Game Night on ESPN Radio, the ESPN app. Let's dive into this USA-Belgium matchup. Yeah. I feel like Belgium is the best attack by far the United States has faced so far in this World Cup, and I don't know how ready their defense is for Belgium. I'm nervous on that front. I know Flo Balogun certainly brings something to the U.S. attack, but give me the breakdown of the United States defense and how they slow down this Belgium attack.
0: Yeah, I agree with you, because I think you throw out the Turkey A game, right? Mm-hmm. I mean, that was a new 11, and the U.S. had already won the group, so while they took it seriously, you can't judge much from it. This first team, the starters, the ones we're going to see against Belgium, they played Paraguay, they played Australia, they played Bosnia and Herzegovina. They've looked great on both sides of the ball in all three of those games, but they haven't been the best opponents, right? They haven't been these teams with world-class attackers that play for massive clubs all over the pitch. This is the test for the U.S. and their defense, but they've looked good. I mean, I think, here's the thing. The U.S. has been here before. They've been to the round of 16. This is the norm. This is the expectation in a World Cup for the United States. What they haven't done is gotten to the round of 16 looking dominant. And so that's why I think so many people are so excited about this run. But ultimately, if now you come up against the Belgium, and if the defense can't stop Belgium, I think the attack will be all right. I'm not worried about the attack. I do wonder about the defense just because they haven't been really tested. And they don't win the game. They don't advance to the quarterfinals. And we might be sitting here in a postmortem asking questions about where really is that progress in the U.S. But so far, we've seen it. And I think this defense will be ready. Tim Ream has been incredible, kind of managing everything, both with the ball and positioning himself defensively. Chris Richards is such a stud. And the U.S. didn't have him when they lost to Belgium in March in a friendly. Alex Freeman is, you know, Antonio Freeman's son, right? Has been this revelation. It's an incredible story. I think they're ready for it, but it's by far the toughest test. I mean, Belgium have world-class players.
1: He's Jake Zivin, MLS on Apple TV, lead by play-by-play announcer. Thanks so much for the time this evening. We appreciate it. Enjoy the match tomorrow.
0: Of course. Enjoy it.
1: Yeah, look, I keep saying to everybody who I talk to about this match, like, I would be mildly surprised if the United States holds Belgium to only one goal.
2: It's you've been saying since the moment we went on air, Mark, you've been saying that, like, you're worried about Belgium. Yeah. And you should be. I mean, Belgium is one of the best teams in the world. So if I'm the U.S., I'm looking to keep this close, at least until after halftime, and then the pressure starts to become on Belgium. Then the conversation isn't about a red card that was suspended. You gotta put Belgium on the ropes for as long as you can, and then you give yourself a chance to advance to the round of eight.
1: Yeah, it's going to be interesting. One of those first goals sets the tone kind of matches.
2: Mm-hmm. Right? Absolutely.
1: And just, you know, my nature is just United States get out there and try to attack as much as you can and put one in the back of the net and set the tone. I mean, you theoretically have the home field advantage in this match. You got to play into that and try to really make something happen. All right, up next, we've got soccer greats retiring. It's game night on ESPN Radio and the ESPN app.
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0: we all, you know, agree that was an unfair red card.
1: Of course, just the opposite reaction from Belgium's coach, Rudy Garcia, who said he didn't know that the 5th of July is actually the 1st of April, April Fool's. The top women's seeded Wimbledon is out. Aryna Sabalenka beaten by Naomi Osaka in straight sets.
2: Well, obviously, I'm not happy with the way I played, but yeah, she overpowered me. It was, I feel like it was an incredible level from her. I tried my best, and unfortunately, not this year.
1: Osaka moves into the quarters for the first time in her Wimbledon career.
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0: England sees the quarterfinals of the World Cup again. It's game night on ESPN Radio, the ESPN app, Sirius XM, Channel 80. Mark Zeno, Justin Tenzo with you, JT. I timed that out perfectly as the base beat dropped. It was kind of nice. That was like not on purpose, but it just worked out really well. 888-SAY-ESPN, 888-729-3776. We're presented by Progressive Insurance. As I just mentioned, England defeats Mexico 3-2 at Azteca. And look, it's resounding. I mean, that's one of the toughest environments in the world to play a sporting event in when it's against Mexico, right? And this was just one of these games that was marquee for the World Cup. We go back to Argentina, Cape Verde, as a little guy against a big guy. These were two soccer powerhouses, going up against one another, JT.
1: You can't overstate this enough or understate this enough, whatever the case may be. Like, as you just said, Mark, and we've said this multiple times on the show already, that is, I would venture to say, it's the hardest environment in the world to play in. To go into Mexico and try to play the Mexico national team on their home turf, and then to do it in a World Cup setting, and to do it with the round of eight on the line, and then to do it and win as England just did, you can't, like, that is phenomenal. That is the type of stuff that documentaries are made off of eventually, right? Now, of course, you know, England still has to win more games to eventually win the championship, but beating Mexico in Mexico, come on, dude. Like, that's incredible. And these are the type of games. Harry Kane, you know, we talked about that. Like, that guy, one, has an incredible name. An incredible name, for the record. But then to go into Mexico and lead that team into what they just did, that's phenomenal in terms of a spring and a summer of when we've seen phenomenal feats. You being a Knicks fan, you know about that. Like, that's phenomenal. To go to Mexico to win, man, I know I'm sounding like I'm just repeating myself, but I need everybody to understand what just happened. That's not normal. That's rare as hell.
0: Yeah, and listen, for England, I know they have a matchup with upstart Norway. And you know, after what Norway did today to Brazil, a lot of people have their eyes on them. But England right now, if you're kind of looking at it, has a fairly easy path to the final. And that includes the possibility that Argentina would need to win two more matches, one against Egypt and then the winner of Switzerland-Colombia, just have to face England before they get there. So England may have won the match that really catapults them going forward here. Obviously, a lot of soccer still left to be played here. But manifestly, between England and Mexico, a historic game for the books. Here's Jeff Cameron, ESPN soccer analyst, on those two behemoths going up against each other tonight.
2: First, it was a brilliant, brilliant match to watch as a fan. You know, I'm nervous. I think I got more gray hairs now. it was an incredible, you know, just as a fan watching the quality on the pitch. I mean, England, you know, got dominated for most of the match. They got to feel what it is like, you know, to be running in quicksand, especially the last 30 minutes or so. But their resilience, they're fighting for one another. They're putting their bodies on the line. I mean, Pickford was absolutely outstanding. Some of his saves tonight were world-class. Jude Bellingham steps up. Harry Kane, two phenomenal players that seem to be just carrying the team tonight. And, you know, Chicks takes those moments. Harry Kane steps up, scores the penalty. How much pressure that is. After another English player gets a red card, you know, sending off. I mean, really, history book game tonight.
0: It was. I mean, it had everything you want. It had action. It had defense. It had great goalkeeping. It had PKs. I mean, what more can you ask for?
1: I mean, you can't. You truly can't ask for more than that. And if I'm FIFA, if I'm looking at the totality of this type of moment, these are that you build the World Cup around. You got two powerhouses in England. You got two England and Mexico, and then the game itself had game itself obviously had stakes on the line. And then you had the biggest player showing up in the biggest moments. So we talk about Harry Kane and what he's done. And then I had a little bit on you, Mark, because, yes, when you look at the bracket, you can just be like, oh, well, England has, you know, the more favorable road to get to, you know, I guess, you know, the World Cup's equivalent of the Final Four. But at this point in time in this tournament, there are no easy games.
0: They're not. But, like, France and Spain, the two biggest favorites,
1: yeah, for
0: have
1: sure.
0: to face each other.
1: Yeah.
0: Right, England doesn't have to face either one of those teams until the final if they want to try to win the thing. So that's kind of one of the biggest reasons I put their draw sort of favorable.
1: I mean, yeah, yes, of course, like that. I'm still not guaranteeing England getting there, although I do think they have, as you just said, the more favorable route. But this is what makes the tournament so captivating, right? Because you have teams who you think should be there. But even when you look at Argentina obviously is led by, you know, Messi, but they had their hands full. They almost got eliminated by Cape Verde.
0: Yeah.
1: You know, that was one of the more fascinating matchups of the entire tournament. So, like, we don't know when these type of matchups are going to, like, land in our lap as that one just did. But that's the beauty of this. The uncertainty in everything is the beauty of the World Cup. And so kudos to England for going into, again, like I just said, like, to use an NFL equivalent, this is like going into what the Oakland Raiders Stadium used to be. This is like going into what the Philadelphia Eagles are at Lincoln Financial, but you got to multiply that times 100. And that's what they just went into and came out victorious in. You can't understate that enough, Mark. Like, what England just did is not normal. And that's the beauty of this thing called the World Cup.
0: Certainly was. Earlier in the day, Norway upset Brazil, and it was an incredible game as Holland scored twice. And it was a scoreless match for 80 minutes. And then a flurry of goals, back-to-back goals from Holland, and a PK in stoppage time put Brazil on the board. But that was sort of window dressing on the loss, so to speak, by Neymar, who announced that he was playing in his final World Cup and going to retire. But here's Jermaine Jones, ESPN soccer analyst on ESPN FC, on Norway's victory over Brazil.
3: If you look at the whole game in the beginning, and we all know it, when you're there, if Brazil scores the penalty, if they score with Hendrik, the chance they had is a complete different game, right? So, but as long as it stayed 0-0, Norway started believing in the goal coming more into the game. And then I said always, like, with the guy like Erling Haaland in the front, he's proving it. Not only he's proving it everywhere he's going. He scores goals without even having a lot of chances or even touches on the ball.
0: I didn't have a lot of words. In watching the Brazil match, it felt like they were tentative. It felt like they did not press enough at times. And obviously they had a PK that they didn't capitalize on earlier in the match that kept it scoreless. And it's one of those things in the World Cup that gets dangerous. If you let lesser teams hang around long enough, right, and you just keep saying, hey, it's going to materialize for us. It's going to happen. It's going to come. And it never comes. Guess what? Things can sway against you pretty quickly.
1: I think one of the worst places you can be in the World Cup is to be a favorite or a significant favorite in the World Cup, because then it becomes, as you just said, Mark, if you don't score early and often, then the focus starts to shift on, well, why aren't you scoring early and often? Why aren't you dominating this team? And we saw it a lot with Argentina and Cape Verde. You know, it was like, oh, well, Argentina, you're supposed to get this team the hell out of here, like, really quickly. And the longer you take to get that, to get your opponent out of there, the more pressure it becomes on you. So, like, when I was looking at Norway and Brazil, I felt that same type of energy. And the longer it took for Brazil to get Norway, you know, out of the way, the more I felt the pressure was on Brazil. And that ultimately came back to, you know, punch him in the face.
0: Yeah, I mean, just again, a incredible set of circumstances. The Norway team and the Norway fans have been amazing to watch. It's been it's been a ton of fun as they get involved in this thing. And it'll be an interesting set of contrasting styles between Norway and England, you know, just kind of what we're used to seeing. And England probably played their best match of the tournament here, and they deserve to win tonight. As you said, what they did, not normal by any stretch of the imagination. And then we'll have two matches tomorrow. Portugal and Spain should be a pretty exciting one, to say the least, as well. And USA and Belgium, obviously, tomorrow night at 8 o'clock. I'm curious to your thoughts on, if the U.S. loses tomorrow, what is the prevailing feeling that you'll have, or the prevailing feeling that the United States fans should have?
1: Is it disappointment? They lose tomorrow. No, obviously it'll be disappointment because, you know, they didn't win, they didn't achieve their ultimate goal. But Mark, you've said it multiple times on this show already. Belgium is really, really, really good. Like, I don't think anybody would be surprised if Belgium found a way to win the entire thing. So it'd be one thing, like, if they didn't get out the group stage. That's a totally different discussion, right? Even if they didn't get out the round of 16, I think that's if they didn't advance past where they haven't been before, or at least in recent memory, right? So I think that would be a disappointment. If they lose to Belgium, it would be disappointing because they lost, but I wouldn't consider this a disappointment. And again, I'm not a person that believes in participation trophies. I'm not saying that at all. But if you lose to Belgium, trust me, there's a lot worse countries, a lot worse teams to lose to than a powerhouse that is Belgium.
0: 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Coming up, we discuss who we think has won the NBA offseason so far. That's next. Game Night on ESPN Radio.
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0: 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JT, let's take a look at the NBA offseason here. We're going to go through our top three winners so far of the NBA offseason. So let's get this started here. A lot of moves being made, a lot of teams improving, some teams standing pat, some teams getting worse. So we will start here. I will let you go first, and I will give you number three on your list. Here we go.
1: Number three.
2: All right. Number three. I'm going with this. It's not even necessarily because they did anything in free agency. I'm going with, maybe I'm biased, the Washington Wizards. I think, obviously, getting DeBanza at number one means a lot. I'm not a hater of that Trae Young contract, but I think this Washington Wizards team has the pieces in place, especially if they can keep Anthony Davis, to make a run. And I know this doesn't sound like a lot, Mark, but, like, they can make a run at the play-in next year. They're that talented. I think they're that deep going into next season. I'm a really big fan of what the Washington Wizards have done in the offseason.
0: Did you see the Wizards? Did you see the Wizards sign Patrick Ewing to be an assistant coach?
2: Hey, look, you know, the Knicks didn't want to sign him. Yeah, so come back home to D.C., Pat. Come back home to D.C. And, you know, that's another offseason signing. I love it. I love what the Washington Wizards are doing. You can call me crazy. You can call me crazy, Mark. You may not ever want to do a show with me again, but I'm putting the Wizards at three. I'm putting the Wizards at three. So who do you have?
0: All right. My turn here. Number three is San Antonio Spurs. I love the Tobias Harris move. Mm-hmm. I do. Mm-hmm. Look, whatever postmortem we have on Wemby and his postseason and everything else, you know, we'll worry about that next playoffs. But as far as the 82-game regular season, I think that's going to be a move that people are going to go, do you remember when they signed him and nobody made any noise about it and how much of a difference maker he's going to be? I just think it's one more really smart basketball player on a young team that makes everybody around him better. I think he still can score when needed. Feels a little bit more trustworthy to a certain extent than De'Aaron Fox at times, or even Harrison Barnes. Just another piece of depth that could put them over the top. So I go to the Spurs at number three.
2: To your point for the San Antonio Spurs, I do really like them signing Billy Donovan to be the lead assistant on the Spurs. I think that's really important.

0: But number two, I'm going to go with the Miami Heat. Like, anytime you get Giannis Antetokounmpo on your team, I get it. They gave up a haul to get him. But this is what the Miami Heat do. This is what they've done ever since trading, getting Shaquille O'Neal back in the mid-2000s. This is what they did when they got that haul at the beginning of the 2010s, when they got LeBron and obviously re-signed Dwayne Wade and got Chris Bosh. This is their next big signing. Now, of course, they have to fill the roster out. But anytime you can go into an offseason and say, hey, we got Giannis Antetokounmpo, you got to say that. And look, I know Tyler Hero has been going off on social media recently, but no disrespect to Tyler Hero, he's no Giannis Antetokounmpo. So I will say the Miami Heat, but they do have to continue to fill out that roster.
1: Yeah, I mean, I don't necessarily disagree when you land a player like Giannis. But I'm always going to grade the Eastern Conference offseason moves. Did you do enough to get to the top two or three seed
0: fair
1: in
0: enough.
1: The East?
0: Very fair. Very
1: and
0: fair.
1: I don't think Miami got there. However, at number two, who I think got there, was the Philadelphia 76ers. Mm-hmm. And I don't know if they're done yet. I'm very nervous as a Knicks fan, that if LeBron ends up in Philadelphia, which is where I think he should be, that team is going to be good enough to be in the top two or three seeds in the East. Look, not only did they get a great player in Jaylen Brown, they kind of won the trade, at least from a trade market perspective, and the 76ers have really kicked it in overdrive this offseason, and I really like what they've done. It's a really good roster. When healthy, it's a really good roster, and I think the Sixers are a team to reckon with next year in the East.
2: Number one.
0: I just got to go off what you just said. Your number two is my number one. I got to go with the Philadelphia 76ers. Getting Jaylen Brown and getting rid of that Paul George contract is phenomenal, and I still think this is quote-unquote Tyrese Maxey's team, and I love what the signing of Jaylen Brown could potentially do for a young player like VJ Etchcombe. Now, of course, the X factor in all this, Mark, as we very well know, is how healthy will Joel Embiid be? We don't know about that, but if you can get a 1-2 and 3 of Tyrese Maxey, VJ Etchcombe, and Jaylen Brown, that's a hell of an offseason. And then if you can potentially close the deal with somebody like a LeBron James, come on, man. Like, that right there, I don't know how you go against that. I would love to hear who your number one is. I know we're about to, but I don't know who had a better offseason than the Philadelphia 76ers.
1: Well, look, I mean, I think when you put it in terms, and this will be a little bit upside down, okay? In terms of hitting the reset button and starting over, right? I think when you look at a team like the Lakers, it's interesting that no one's going to give them any credit for doing, but they had to make the move to move on from LeBron. Like, it was done at this point in time. I don't think it was a move that was ever going to net what they wanted it to net again. Now, I'm not saying they're going to be that much improved, but I got to give them credit where credit is due. And the idea that they can now move on, to me, gives them a lot more flexibility. They dumped a bad contract, DeAndre Ayton. I think Walker Kessler is going to be a huge plus for them in the middle. They still need some help, and their offseason isn't done. But for me, the Lakers moving on from LeBron was the best part of their offseason. So it's going to pay major dividends for them down the road. Not something you're going to see immediately, but something I think you'll see in the next year or two that works in their favor.
0: One more thing before we get out of here. I do have to say, I love the Raptors trading for Kawhi again. I understand the picks, and I understand he's a little bit older than what he was in 2019, but he gives them a bona fide number one scoring threat alongside RJ Barrett, alongside Scottie Barnes. I love that trade for Toronto.
1: Yeah, look, I mean, I'm with you. I just don't know how much better it makes them in terms of the East. All right, up next, we are going to continue the discussion here on The the most disgusting thing in sports. That's next. Game Night on ESPN Radio.
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12: I'm Marty Hausberger. England survived a raucous Azteca Stadium atmosphere and a red card early in the second half to prevail past co-host Mexico 3-2 in a thrilling World Cup round of 16 clash in Mexico City. Jude Bellingham scored 2 quick goals late in the first half for England, and they never trailed. Earlier, Brazil lost to Norway 2-1, lost longtime star Neymar in the process, says he's retiring from Brazil after nearly 16 years. Erling Haaland scored both goals for Norway, called the win the team's greatest. ESPN soccer analyst Jermaine Jones says Brazil has to be saying, if only.
13: If Brazil scores the penalty, if they score with Hendrik, the chance they had, it's a complete different game, right? So, but as long as it stayed 0-0, Norway started believing.
12: It'll be Norway's first appearance in the World Cup quarters. They'll play England Saturday in Miami. Tennis, big upset at Wimbledon.
14: And a huge return to win it. Naomi Osaka knocks out Sabalenka and moves on to the quarterfinals.
12: It'll be Osaka's first quarters appearance at Wimbledon. Joining her there also for the first time, Coco Gauff, who knocked off Belinda Bencic in three sets. She'll play fellow American Jessica Pegula. Tonight on ESPN Radio, the Padres beat the Dodgers 5-2. L.A. starting catcher Eliezer Alfonso played after his stepmom and sister were killed in the Venezuelan earthquake.
15: Hope everyone's having a fantastic holiday weekend. Thanks again for listening to The Rich Eisen Show. Have a safe and happy 4th of July. 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

0: That happened over the weekend that JT and I are just not fans of. But we're going to stay here in the NBA. Welcome in Mark J. Spears, Antscape writer, senior NBA writer, joining us here on game night. Mark, welcome in. LeBron James still deciding his next team. First, it was his agent saying there are 10 to 12 teams in it. Now, today, he talked to 27 teams. So I am wondering where you think we are at this point. I think the best fit for him is Philadelphia. I think it's the smartest place to go. I don't know that he goes there. Where do you think he ends up?
1: Well, first of all, I got to say shout out to Tins. You call him, you go by JT now? That's your new nickname, bro?
2: Hey, man, well, you know, whatever you feel comfortable, man. Like, look, Justin, JT, don't call me Justin. Every time I hear Justin, I think I'm in trouble. So please don't call me Justin. So
0: I don't know. The first time we worked together, I was like, hey, JT, and he never said no, so I just stuck with it.
1: It's
2: perfect 10. For me.
1: You got to come on now. We got to get you on the 10 train. That's my guy, man.
0: Gotcha.
1: Good to hear your voice, brother.
2: Always, brother.
1: To answer your question, you know, best, if we go west, I'm just going to say San Antonio. I think LeBron James will be amazing there. I don't know if they really have a chance, but if you close your eyes and you just like envision what he could have been like for them in these finals, those blown leads don't happen. Perhaps there's a different thing we're talking about, which could be potentially the case next year if you join Wimby and Harper and Castle and Fox and all those talented guys there. You know, you join that team and maybe they are the best team in the NBA and on the Spurs. I'm kind of curious why you think Philly's the best for him, but to me, probably going home to Cleveland is the best for him. And I really feel like Cleveland is being disrespected. As Tins knows, JT, I covered Donovan Mitchell the entire season. I did a diary on him. Maybe I'm a little biased, but I did make it to the Eastern Conference. They were extremely fatigued, which was their fault. They lost two games, six in Toronto, in the first round of Toronto, one in the second round to Detroit, and they didn't have it more than one day off. So I think by the time they got to the East Finals, they were just – they didn't have any – they had a tough game, one loss. At one position they're missing is small forward, LeBron James. Think would fit in great there. And if you look at what he's been doing lately, when free agency started, he was in Ohio, he was in Akron, he was hanging out with Brandon Weems, the assistant GM, basically third in charge in Cleveland, high school teammate, being really, really nostalgic. But he's like, man, just come home. You know, when you look at his time in L.A., Tins is great as a writer he is. I hope he has the opportunity to go down the LeBron rabbit hole in Los Angeles, because there's a lot more, I think, you know, could have been done for him from the fans there, who many of which seem to, you know, felt like they're betraying Kobe by liking him. But I also think, you know, LeBron James could have done more, you know, in the community to L.A. as well, which could have helped him. But you go back to Cleveland, you know they love you. They love you more than anywhere in the world. They're going to embrace it. And a lot of things that, you know, LeBron's done, is, you know, some people say seems quite scripted. And, you know, if he goes back there, I think you end where you started, you end at home, you end where you love. And no matter what happens, he's going to be loved. Could be a lot like it was in L.A., but you know, if you go back to Ohio, there's going to be a love and a potential to bring a championship. No, he can't. I think there's risk of error everywhere else but there. So in the end, I think now he'd probably end up in Cleveland. And
2: hey, Mark, it's Tins here, JT, whatever you want to call me. It's perfectly fine, right? I want to ask you about another legend. Basketball city. No, you the legend, not me. But I want to ask you about another basketball city that obviously you have a lot of connections to, a lot of ties to. And you basically tweeted this out. Like, this is the second worst trade and Boston.

0: Boston sports history behind Babe Ruth to the Yankees. Obviously, we're talking about Jaylen Brown going to Philly. Having a few days to think about this, have you thought about any other trades that come to mind that really hit you the way that this Jaylen Brown trade did?
1: Well, it's funny. I mean, it was like when I still liked that baseball, Oakland stuff, but just going to Boston really crushed me. The losses that hurt me are the loss of teams. Being in the Bay.
0: Yeah, yeah.
1: When I tweeted that out, there were people that mentioned different Red Sox trades or mentioned Tom Brady going to Tampa or something like that. But to me, this is just ridiculous. This is a Finals MVP. It's one of the more underrated players in the league. I don't know that maybe his intelligence and his outspokenness is, you know, being held against him and brought fatigue. But this guy is a superstar. I've known him since he was a Cal and speaking players I've ever met. But to get respectfully, Paul George is not near being Paul George anymore. What are those first round picks going to be? And to send him to a conference rival, to a longtime rival, I just don't understand that. I mean, he's going to go basically back to Boston and, you know, break their hearts. And he just, you know, Embiid is healthy with their amazing guards. I mean, they're scary as anyone. So, you know, the Philly fear that you guys mentioned in the beginning, I could certainly get that. But when in 2024, when I started hearing that the Celtics could be sold, and I think it was kind of apparent who they could start being sold to and everything, the one thing I kept hearing was there's no way they're going to play for two max, and that one of these guys is going to go, and likely guy was going to be Jaylen Brown. So to me, we could sit here and say, is he too outspoken, right? Is the analytic thing, which I think is absolutely whoever made that analytic judgment on Jaylen Brown should lose their job. That's just ridiculous. He's too outspoken, right? It was money. It was money. It was a new ownership and money. It was a venture capitalist group that really is running that group that ultimately decided when they were buying the team that they weren't going to pay two big money contracts. And maybe it took a little longer than expected, or I even expected from when I started hearing the whispers. But it was a financial thing. And what this is, you know, kind of odd to like, I think about, why not try to get Jalen Johnson in Atlanta? Why not try to get a younger player? Why not Christie? Why not try to get like a Zion? You know, for other players out there that I think would have made more sense. And I love Paul George and known him for a long time, but they certainly, from a player standpoint, could have gotten more value. But I was told that this trade with the Sixers had been sitting on their table for a while, had dust on it, didn't think the dust was going to get blown off. Did.
2: He's Mark Spears, Anscape senior writer and NBA writer, joining us here on Game Night on ESPN Radio, the ESPN app. I told Tins earlier that every move in the Eastern Conference I sort of judge up against, did they do enough to get to a top two or three seed in the East when the playoffs start, as, you know, grading it and where it is. Of all the Eastern Conference moves that you've seen so far, which team do you think has improved the most?
1: You're talking about East? I'm going to go with Tins's Wizards. Just because they were just so bad, you know, to get AJ DeBanza, to get Trey Young back in flow. I've been told that no interest in trading Anthony Davis, the young guys would be better. Sar is going to be a player in the future. Like, they're going from the cellar to, I believe, a playoff team. Those guys are healthy, which certainly is a big if. I think they're going to be team when you think about a 7-1 Sar, a 6-11 Anthony Davis, 6-9 and AJ DeBanza, who I think is still growing. Like, that's fine, that's left. Defensive mind is tough.

0: And then you're going to add Trey to that. I just think Washington basketball is woken up. And, yeah, I mean, obviously Philly got a lot better. Whoever gets LeBron's going to be better. Giannis, one of Miami, has gotten better. But Washington was awful. And now they're a team that it's not out of the realm of possibility that they could be a playoff team next year. So that's a tremendous jump for them.
1: I'm very glad to hear you say that, Mark, because here in D.C., as you very well know, it's been a dark, couple of years. It's been a dark decade.
0: Washington Wizards, and these listeners, read my story I did on the Wizards history, have had the worst record in the NBA since 1980, since 1990.
2: Damn.
0: Since 2000, they've had the worst record in each of those periods.
1: We don't need you to remind us of that right now, okay? All right, and now we're focusing
0: on what they say: it's a new dawn, it's a new day. Like I feel like that's happening, and you certainly deserve that.
1: Hey man, I can't wait to go back to it's not called the Verizon Center, and it damn sure ain't called the MCI Center anymore.
2: Yeah, I mean,
1: the
2: MCI Center,
0: you don't want to go to the game like you guys typically do and cheer for.
1: Yeah, no. Now, there's a lot of hope in this city.
0: You could actually wear your jersey with pride now.
1: For sure. There's a lot of hope in this city right now. And that's all you can ask for, especially with a fan base like this. And you just want to be in the play-in conversation. And I know that's probably sad, but that's where we are. And
0: no, they're in the playoff conversation. I'll go on a limb and say that. Obviously, guys got to say, but when we make projections based on people being healthy. And if this team is healthy, they could be in the top six. It might be six, but I think they could be there.
1: We'll take it.
2: Going to be interesting to say the least. Mark J. Spears, Manscaped senior writer. Thanks for the time so much this evening. We appreciate it.
0: All right, JT. Man, y'all a nice duo, man. Thanks for having me to this show tonight.
2: You got it. 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

0: 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Tins. I had to pivot. After Spears told me that I was out of my depth, I had to pivot.
1: Hey, man, you call me whatever you feel most comfortable. Just don't call me Justin. That's when I know I'm in trouble.
0: Well, especially when there's other Justins in the room. It gets very confusing for all of us. 888-SAY-ESPN, 888-729-3776. All right. We just were discussing the NBA offseason. Who's going where? Where is everybody going? Where? Mostly the question we're all waiting on right now is, where is LeBron going to end up, right? Where are we going to see him play, and how soon are we going to see him make a decision? I think all that is what everybody is ultimately waiting on here, and which I certainly understand, but I would still think that overall, you know, the rest of the offseason still has a long way to go, right? At this point, like, we're not sitting here saying that this is all going to be decided and over with, and as soon as LeBron makes his decision, everything is complete. It's not. It's a long offseason, and roster construction is always something that goes on here. I told Mark Spears a moment ago, I think that Philadelphia is the best spot for him. If he is still wanting to improve his legacy, right? If he is still wanting to increase his legacy, winning a title in Philadelphia after 43 years is probably the feather in the cap that he needs. And I don't know how many, I would have to double check. We asked this question, Tins. Who else has four titles with four different teams?
1: Nobody.
0: I don't think anybody else does.
1: I don't think anybody does.
0: Does Robert Horry have four titles with four different teams, or is that only three?
1: No, he won with Houston, he won with L.A., and he won with the Spurs.
0: And that's it, right?
1: Yeah.
0: Okay. But, I mean, to do that, he's not going to catch Jordan, right? Yeah. So, he might not catch Magic at this rate. Forget Jordan. But that would be something special. I mean, his agent, Rich Paul, was like, oh, the Knicks were off the list once they won the title. He was never going to New York. We know that. Like, that was never going to happen. Although I do think if he really wanted to win another title, that would be the best place for him to go. If he takes a vet minimum with the Knicks, yeah. That's a great play. Of course, he'd be coming off the bench. LeBron James off the bench, whoever would utter those words. But, again, the point for me simply is this. That Philadelphia roster is ready to win and win now. And I don't know, you know, how the rotation works. I would trust Nick Nurse to figure all that out. But if LeBron ends up in Philadelphia, I think they're the one seed in the East next year.
1: Okay, so this is a very intriguing topic. For the point of, I understand the emotional connection, as what Mark Spears was just telling us in the last segment. There will be no place in the world that would embrace him and accept him the way
0: like
1: that
0: Cleveland,
1: right? And I think that makes the most sense. And I get it. If that's his choice, I totally understand why. Do I want to see that? No. Because I don't think you get a better ending than what you got with the second stint in Cleveland. Yes, I get it. You lost the last 2 years in the finals to the Warriors, but like, you're not going to get a better bookmark in Cleveland 3.0 than you did when you won in 2016, when you came back from down 3-1 against the greatest regular season team of all time in that Golden State Warriors. And I get you. What you're saying about Philly makes a lot of sense. But if you're asking me where I would love to see him sign, it's the exact place that Rich Paul said he wouldn't. It's the Knicks. It's absolutely the Knicks. And I get it. Yes. You know, if he signs with the Knicks and the Knicks don't go back-to-back, then everybody's going to blame him for the fact that they didn't go back-to-back. But what else is new? When LeBron doesn't win, he gets blamed. You know, so it's like, and you say coming off the bench, like, I can even see him, LeBron could go to the Knicks and really wouldn't have to do a lot of heavy lifting during the regular season, because you got Jalen there, you got Kat, you got obviously Josh Hart, Mikal Bridges, and so on and so forth. But this is a guy, you know what you're getting from him at playoff time. And that's what you're and if you're the Knicks and if you get LeBron James, that's what you're signing him for. You're not signing him for November or December or even January.
0: You don't
1: you're
0: care.
1: Signing him No, you don't. You're signing him for late March, April, May, and hopefully June. Like, he makes the most sense to me on the Knicks. And you put LeBron in Madison Square Garden in the playoffs? And I know I'm sounding like Jim Moore when I say that, but in the playoffs? Come on, man. Like, LeBron on the Knicks makes, to me, the most sense. But, again, I get the emotional
0: as a Knicks
1: story
0: fan,
1: aspect of Cleveland.
0: I'm not even advocating for that, but I am anti-running it back. And that's exactly what the Knicks are doing.
1: Yeah.
0: Sub out Andre Drummond for Mitchell Robinson. I get it. But, you know, their owner said they're not going to the second apron, whatever. And you think it's good enough to win again, and theoretically it is, but you're not going to have the same injury fortune that you had this year, and you're certainly not going to have the dominance in a playoff run. Doesn't mean they can't win it again, but they're not going to do it that way. That much I do know for sure. So if the Knicks are off the table, And look, if LeBron wants to do the retirement tour thing, and he's done worrying about titles, and he's done worrying about, you know, his legacy and everything else, sure, go to Cleveland, announce it's your last year, get the applause in every arena you walk into, the same way Kobe did. I mean, I was covering the Hawks at the time when it was Kobe's last year, and I remember going to the post-game press conference and sitting 5 feet away from Kobe Bryant and asking him questions. It was the coolest experience in the world. That's Kobe freaking Bryant, right? Like, it was cool to be part of that. Kobe wasn't trying to win a title that year, though. Like, yes, he was on the court, per se, but we knew it wasn't going to happen. So if LeBron wants that, he's earned that. He absolutely can do it. But if he wants to win, and he's serious about winning one more title before he hangs it up, Philadelphia and New York are the only two places to me that he should end up, period. It's certainly not Golden State.
1: No, I agree. Like, and Philly and New York make the most sense to me. But, you know, this is LeBron James. He's always marched to the beat of his own drum. So it could be Cleveland, but to your point, it's Cleveland and New York. And not Cleveland and New York, Philly and New York for me. Those are my top two choices.
0: 100%. I mean, it'll be interesting to see when he makes a decision and where he lands. Up next, we discuss our NBA offseason winners. Now we'll talk about the losers next. Game Night on ESPN Radio.
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Roxy Bernstein on ESPN Radio with the Padres' 5-2 victory over the Dodgers. Manny Machado with a 3-run blast to lead San Diego to the win. Dodgers catcher Eliezer Alfonso played even though the team says that his stepmom and sister were killed in last week's earthquakes in Venezuela. Baseball right now, the Red Sox up on the Angels late, and in the WNBA,

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0: offseason rolls on. 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Mark Zeno, Justin Tinsley, a.k.a. 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All right, earlier we gave you guys our winners of the NBA offseason, our top three winners. Now, Tins and I are going to give you our bottom three or top three losers of the NBA offseason so far. So we'll count them down just like we did last time, 3, 2, and 1. Let's get it going. Justin, you're up first, number three.
1: Number three.
2: Mark, you know I love you, man. But I got to go with the Knicks at three. For the exact reason what you just said the last segment.
0: Yep.
2: You won the title, but how did you get better? And I don't know if the Knicks got better. I don't think the Knicks got better. Obviously, you know, you re-signed Landry Shamet. Obviously, you re-signed Jose Alvarado, which I think are really important re-signings. But, like, how did you get better? They were already on the team last year. I don't think Andre Drummond is a huge upswing from that. How does this team, not guarantee themselves, but how does this team promise themselves a chance to get back to the Eastern Conference Finals or even the NBA Finals? I don't know if the Knicks did that. And I'm with you. I don't agree with running it back anymore because that's not a recipe for sustained success.
0: No, I agree wholeheartedly. They're the same in my number three. I mean, you know, I think Mitchell Robinson is probably more valuable to the Knicks than he is to the Celtics.
2: Agreed.
0: You know, they'll try to use him probably in a bigger role than what the Knicks did. I don't know if he's ready for that. But manifestly, everybody else did something to get better, and you just stayed the same. And to me, that's not enough. And what I found most disconcerting, and you can have this thought, and listen, when you're an owner of a franchise, you get to do what you want and say what you want. I always say, Tins, what's the point of having bleep you money if you never tell anybody bleep you, right? And
2: yeah.
0: And James Dolan said, we're not going to second apron. Bleep you. I don't care. All right? He's got a title in his back pocket, and nobody does care, and no one's mad about it. But if you want to turn the page and you want to try to do it again and ask the question about repeating, I just don't like the odds because you had such good injury fortune throughout the postseason. That's a big part of it. Mm-hmm. And the historic run that you went on, I'm going to say I'm pretty certain they're not going to have the best net rating in playoff history in back-to-back years. So
2: I
0: don't know that they have done enough. Did everybody get as good as they were? No, I don't think anybody got that good. But I still think there was room for improvement. And typically, at least in New York, when you get to the top of the mountain and an owner of a New York sports team does it, oh boy, do they want to do it again. And it just didn't feel like James Dolan wanted to do it again.
2: I totally agree. I totally agree with that.
0: All right, number two.
1: Number two.
2: Number two? I got to go with the Detroit Pistons. Look, I understand that you re-signed Kevin Huerter. And you added John Collins, but I don't think any of those moves moved the needle. You traded Isaiah Stewart. Tobias Harris went on to San Antonio. And guess what? Cade Cunningham still doesn't have that secondary playmaker, that secondary scorer. And this is a classic example of what I think, how quickly windows can close in the NBA. Now, I'm not saying that Detroit won't ever win a title again, but you got to strike while the iron is hot. And I don't think Detroit did that. I don't think Detroit did anything to give Cade Cunningham any sort of additional confidence or any sort of belief that, like, hey, we got a chance next year. Because, hey, if we're talking about the Knicks not getting better, I don't think the Pistons got any better. And so they won 60 games last year. How do you convince your franchise player, obviously, which is, of course, Cade Cunningham, that, hey, we're going all in to try to get a title with this group? They didn't. I don't think Detroit did anything to improve their chances to win an NBA title. So I got to put them at number two.
0: I have the Boston Celtics at two. I will put an asterisk next to it and say, okay, it might not be done yet. There might be more moves to be made, but as we sit here, July 5th into July 6th, this didn't feel like they got better. It felt like they got worse, and they took on a contract that nobody else would have taken on in Paul George. And you're also looking at a team that, you know, has been proven that they're not as good as we thought they were. Not only did they not beat the Knicks, they didn't get out of the first round. And so they're actually going in the other direction at this point in time. And I'm not sure that they made any moves that make them quantifiably better. And oh, by the way, I know Jason Tatum came back and played well. But let's hold off that I'm still getting the same exact pre-injury Jason Tatum back for 65 games next year. Will he be on load management? Will they pull him out certain nights? Will they try to save his legs for the postseason? I just don't see how they got quantifiably better this offseason.
2: I gotta agree. And let's go to number one.
1: Number one.
2: I gotta go. My number one is your it's the team you just mentioned, Mark. It's got to be the Boston Celtics. Anytime you trade a player, and I understand the discussions that come around Jaylen Brown, but this is a guy that was a Finals MVP this decade, and he just turned 30. Like this, you take on Paul George's contract. This is Paul George who's entering his 17th season in the NBA, and you know, you get draft picks back, but guess what, Mark? Those draft picks aren't going to suit up opening night in a couple of months.
0: No.
2: Like, you know, you don't know what those draft picks are going to be. And so I look at this, you trade Jaylen Brown, and you don't get the return back that what you thought you were going to get. You know, you go into this offseason thinking, oh, Boston is a legitimate contender to get Giannis Antetokounmpo. And then you get this trade back. You get Paul George. No disrespect to Paul George, but you're not Giannis Antetokounmpo in the year of our Lord, 2026. You know, that just is what it is. And then I'm hearing reports about them saying that, hey, we hope Peyton Pritchard can make a Jalen Brunson-type leap. Let me tell you something. Peyton Pritchard, no disrespect to him, he's not going to be Jalen Brunson. Jalen Brunson was a proven winner from the time he was at Villanova. I understand he was a second-round pick coming out of this. Peyton Pritchard is not going to be Jalen Brunson. And if that's what you're banking your championship title hopes on, if that's what you're banking on, hey, we can ride out the rest of Jason Tatum's prime on, you're going to be vastly disappointed. I think this was a horrible offseason for the Boston Celtics. And if I'm wrong, then I'll gladly eat crow.
0: For me, this may surprise you. The Houston Rockets. I mean, this was a team last year that elevated with Kevin Durant, right? Got the offense that they needed. Now, I know he was hurt during the postseason. But, you know, the way I look at this, it's like you were two games out of the three seed. And if you're trying to close the gap with the two prohibitive best teams in the league in OKC and San Antonio, and even let's forget the Knicks for a minute, but if you're trying to close the gap with those two teams, what did Houston do to do that? How did they get any better this offseason?
2: Fair point.
0: They did nothing. Nothing. They made no significant moves whatsoever. I mean, and if you look at the West, here's the funny part, Tins. If you look at the West, okay, and all the shakeups that have happened, the Lakers we know are not the same. The Timberwolves are not the same. The Nuggets, maybe the same, a year older for everybody there. Like, you had a chance to make a significant leap in the Western Conference, and you didn't take advantage of it at all. You didn't have to go get Giannis. You didn't have to go get Kawhi, who, oh, by the way, is now in the East, oh, by the way. Right? Like,
2: yep.
0: You have a chance here to really make a dent in the West, and they did nothing. I was shocked to see no moves were made. And for a lot of questions about players on that roster, whether it's Reed Sheffer or Alvin Sengun and everybody else, like, what happened that they did anything to change the path that they were on? Nothing. They stayed exactly the same. And in that, you know, my world, that's getting worse.
2: Honestly, Mark, I did not expect you to go there with your number one pick, but damn, that's a good number one pick. Because I have no rebuttal for that. No rebuttal whatsoever. And now I'm rethinking my own order because that's a damn good choice.
0: I mean, I would have expected for a team that's been trying to get back to a championship and one that hasn't won one since now the clock's ticking in 95, right? They've been irrelevant for a long time. Irrelevant's the wrong word. They have not been prominent for a long time, okay? And I would have expected them, after you make the splash for Durant, who, again, is another year older, what did you get Durant for if you're not going to capitalize and maximize the short time you're going to have him for? It didn't make sense. It was head-scratching to me that they were so quiet this offseason.
2: I'm not even going to lie to you. I'm befuddled that I didn't pick them because now when you break it down like that, Mark, I understand that. Now, I do still believe I would probably put the Boston Celtics at number one for me, but maybe I would take out Detroit as my number two and add Houston, but I'm confident with my top three. But that Houston Rockets team, especially the way they fizzled out in the playoffs this past season, this past postseason. Obviously, you know, KD was injured during that first round matchup versus the Lakers. But yeah, if you're not doing anything to make moves to try to win a title with Kevin Durant,
0: look at some of the names that were add Tobias Harris to that roster as opposed to San Antonio.
2: Yeah. Yeah.
0: Add Mitchell Robinson. Minnesota made one of these kind of franchise-altering moves with the trade that they pulled off. But, like, again, there were just other role players, other guys out there that could have been had, that could have just given you the tweak you needed to get to a different level, and they stood pat. Kind of surprising to say the least to me. All right, not standing pat, Team USA. They're going to take on Belgium tomorrow night. We're going to give your final thoughts on that match. It's game night on ESPN Radio and the ESPN app.
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0: walking down the ramp with the big setup behind us. 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

0: The U.S. men national team has a date with history on Monday when they face Belgium in the hopes of reaching their second World Cup quarterfinals.
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0: 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Tins, I don't think this is a good song. I don't think it's a good song. I'm sorry. Don't care.
1: Wow.
0: I would have never picked that. Now, I found out after the fact, because I tweeted that out after the last U.S. win. I'm like, Country Road's not a good song. I think of a dozen better songs to play after a win. I didn't realize, I found this out after, that like the sing-along song thing is big in Europe in soccer, so everybody likes to sing along to that song. However, I'm from New York. It's where I grew up. I understand I live in the South now, but I never listened to country music. I don't like country music. For the longest time, I thought John Denver was the guy who was in Little House on the Prairie. So, like, I don't, you know, I don't have any connection to the song whatsoever. It's not my cup of tea. And I said this. I mean, just imagine for a second. You'll appreciate this. Right after that game is over, okay, that last game in which they played in California, if they had dropped Tupac's California, the whole place would have shook. The whole place would have shook.
1: Oh, yeah.
0: It just would have went bonkers, right? I don't need to sing along, but the whole place would have been live. So that's my anti-Country Road feelings.
1: The entire stadium would have had a certain fragrance, I guess say. It had a certain fragrance. Tupac's California Love. Yeah, no, if I'm comparing it to that, you know, I agree with you, Mark. I agree with you. This has been, we've done a lot of shows together. Mm-hmm. We've done a lot of shows together at this point. But this might be my favorite one, just based off of the conversations we've had on air and even the conversations we've had off air. I agree. If you give me, again, I think it's a great song, right? But if you give me my top three choices, which we've done with the NBA offseason, if you give me three songs, I would take three other songs other than that, to your point.
0: Again, just personal preference. I understand the U.S. men's national team picked it. They picked it. That's what they liked. That's what they want. Okay, I'm supporting it. Just doesn't really do it for me. Regardless of that, I'm going to be locked in tomorrow night at 8 p.m. Eastern as the U.S. men take on Belgium. Mauricio Pochettino, the U.S. men's national team manager, is very happy to see that Flo Balogun will be back dressed up and competing tomorrow night.
2: We were punished enough against Bosnia-Herzegovina to play with 10 men, 30 minutes, in a decision that was complete unfair. But it's not only because I am the head coach of the U.S. men national team, I need to defend my side. It's only because I think it's a 100% or 99% because always some people, 99.9% that we all, you know, agree that was an unfair red card.
0: So, obviously, he's happy to have Flo Balogun back. I don't really know how much they've been punished, per se, but I get his point. I think that he's going to bring a certain level of offense. I'm going to say it repeatedly. I still have a ton of concerns about the U.S. defense against this Belgium attack. This is by far the best attack they've faced in this tournament, and it's not close.
1: Yeah, I wouldn't say that Team USA has been punished unfairly or anything like that, just based off what you said as well. Belgium is as dominating, is as intimidating of an opponent that Team USA has seen thus far. Mm-hmm. And I have all the same concerns about them that you have, Mark. But if there's anybody I'm looking at going into today's game, because, you know, on the East Coast, it's July 6th.
0: It's game night, baby.
1: It's game night. You know what I'm saying? It's not Flo. It's Christian Pulisic for me. Because, I get that he played almost 90 minutes in the previous game, but these are the type of games where you look to the star of your stars. These are the type of games where you look, okay, what are you going to do to help us win this game? Not saying that you got to put the team on your back single-handedly. That's not what I'm saying. But if you're looking to advance to the round of eight, if that's what you're trying to do with Team USA, you have to look at your team's best player. And I think everybody would agree that it's Christian Pulisic. So how are you going to put the pressure on this Belgium team, who is obviously going to come out from the moment this game, you know, kicks off? You know, if they score early and often, how does USA respond? How does Christian Pulisic round his guys up and say, hey, look, we got this. We understand what the task at hand is. Let's focus on this. And how do we move forward? But I of anybody, it's not Flo. I'm looking at Christian Pulisic tomorrow. This is a game he has to put his fingerprints on early, often, and even at the end.
0: Yeah, I mean, it'll be interesting to see what sort of tempo and pace the United States open up with. It's one of those games that feels like the team that scores first will win. It feels like setting that tone early on for them is going to be super important. And also, look, playing with a lead allows them to be a little bit more aggressive. You know, it keeps them in a mindset where they can take some more chances because they got a little bit of room to make a mistake and still keep the game within their grasp. And so some of this will come down to what their manager and what style they want to, you know, approach with. I think it'll be a higher scoring game than what we expect. But again, one of those things where I really feel like I need the U.S. to score first just to keep the crowd in it. Similar to what happened to Mexico tonight. England scored two quick ones. Crowd was out of it, and they were able to control the game the rest of the way.
1: I mean, that's an important part of the World Cup is taking the crowd in or out of the game. So, like, if you're the U.S., you're playing on your home soil, you got to get the crowd involved early and often. How do you do that? Like you just said, Mark, you got to score early.
0: Yeah, and if they can do that and set the tone and look, if they can get to the quarterfinals, it would be a huge lift for the United States, so we'll keep our eyes tuned in tomorrow. Great show tonight. Coming up next, SportsCenter All Night with Jay Reynolds. 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
15: The U.S. men's soccer team has their striker for their round of 16 game against Belgium.
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15: The Yanks' struggles continue against the Twins.
17: Ground ball base hit up the middle. That's going to score Kiesel. Austin Martin being waved around. He'll score.
15: Two NL West rivals conclude their series in L.A.
17: The ball hit in the air to center. Going back on his pie. Still going back. At the track. Leaps. Gone.
15: Plus, we had an upset at Wimbledon.
17: And a huge return to win it. Naomi Osaka knocks out Sabalenka.
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19: 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Balogun can play ball again. That's coming up in 4 minutes. It can be a daunting task to play at altitude. It can be a daunting task to play on your opponent's home turf. England faced both Sunday evening, playing in Mexico at Estadio Azteca in Mexico City. But a pair of goals from Jude Bellingham and a Harry Kane converted penalty in the 60th minute, and England hangs on for the final half hour and beats Mexico 3-2. Advancing to the quarterfinals for the third consecutive edition. It's tied for its longest such streak. England with its second win against a host nation, and the first time they've done that since 1954 against Switzerland. This time it's a 3-2 win in Mexico. On ESPN FC, former U.S. men's national coach Jurgen Klinsmann.
20: England knew that it's going to be difficult. It's going to be a fight until the very end, but they accepted that fight. What really, really impressed me was the team performance by everyone, every English player. Every single player just threw himself in there and was surviving. And at the end, this is also a judgment of quality. They are the difference maker on a certain level. When they know they have difficult circumstances, they knew that they're going to run out of gas here and there, but you come always back in altitude. And so they had the spirit to every time coming back, you know, when you thought Bellingham is dead tired, please, when Sunday they took a

0: credit, how they dug in, 10 men, how tired they were at the end, or for most of the second half, how much work they had to do. The performances of Pickford and Jude Bellingham in particular. Mm-hmm. Jude Bellingham looked like that man who was prepared to take the country on his shoulders, not only the two goals, but the defensive work, the clearance he had in the first half.
1: Yeah, the block.
0: From the centre half, it was a yard out and he managed to get his leg in there. His work rate, everything that Tuchel had sort of questioned and prodded him in the build-up to the World Cup. You know, I've spoken to Jude Bellingham, I've left him out of the squad, I've talked to him about his work rate. He was running and running, even at the end, still going, and Pickford was brilliant. It was look, it wasn't an England performance that'll last in the memory in terms of the way they played.
1: Yeah, but the scoreline.
0: But in terms of the scoreline, the what was at stake, and the effort that these boys put in, that was a 10 out of 10.
2: Listen, I've sat here before and said you give players an excuse to lose a game, 9 times out of 10 they take it. And let's be honest, England had every single excuse to lose this. But one highlight I will draw, probably about 30 minutes in, ball goes out, Declan Rice chases it down, camera cuts to him, and he looks absolutely exhausted. And you felt that that was who England were at that time, 30 minutes into the game. Yet nobody ever stopped. Everybody was throwing their body on the line, getting in the way of things, especially when it mattered late on into this game. I did not see a performance like this from England in those circumstances, being able to chase things down, just being able to get in the way of things when it was needed most. And in the end, it may not be remembered for the football, but it will be remembered for the grit, the determination, the conditions, everything that England showed themselves to be in the moment when they needed it to be.
3: England advances with the 3-2 win over Mexico. Mexico eliminated in each of its last 8 World Cup round of 16 appearances. Its last quarterfinals appearance was in 1986. Mexico's first ever defeat in games played in Mexico City. Also on Sunday, Norway getting another pair of goals from Erling Haaland in the 79th and 90 minutes, first 2 goals of the game. Norway then advances with a 2-1 win over Brazil, advancing to the quarterfinals for the first time in history at a World Cup. Norway reaching the quarters. Prior to 2026, its best finish had been in the round of 16. Haaland with 2 goals, 7 goals in the World Cup, tying Kylian Mbappe and Lionel Messi for the most in this tournament. ESPN analyst Jeff Cameron.
4: His instincts, his like his movement, he understands. It's all about timing and recognition when to get in the box. He's ruthless. He's a killer in the box. He gets one opportunity, he puts the ball in the back of the net at the end of the day. And that's why the teams pay him for what he does. He produces. And for the first time going to the World Cup, him stepping into this role, he just smiles. It's actually incredible. He just is, kind of shrugs his shoulders like, okay, I'm doing it again. And, you know, at the end of the day, you serve him, get the ball in the box, and he's the one to finish it. And, you know, almost 70% Norway had possession over Brazil. You would expect, you know, Brazil wanted that player like Haaland because that's the X factor. Brazil didn't have that killer. They didn't have that ruthlessness because they had chances in the beginning of the match to really get themselves in and, you know, miss opportunities. But Haaland only needs 2.
3: And Norway advances with a 2-1 win over Brazil. England and Norway now match up in the quarterfinals. That'll be Saturday in Miami. As far as the Golden Boot Award, Haaland right now tied with 7 goals with Mbappe and Messi. Assists are the first tiebreaker. Mbappe has 2 assists, so he currently holds the tiebreaker. Neither Messi nor Haaland has an assist at the World Cup. SportsCenter All Night, ESPN Radio. Monday in Seattle, it's Team USA, the Americans, advancing to a date with Belgium. And this one got some attention on Sunday. FIFA announcing it was suspending the red card for Phil Balogun, meaning he's eligible to play in the round of 16 match. ABC confirming the reports that President Donald Trump made a call to FIFA after the U.S. win over Bosnia-Herzegovina last week to ask FIFA's president to review the red card. U.S. coach Mauricio Pochettino.
5: We were punished enough against Bosnia-Herzegovina to play with 10 men, 30 minutes, in a decision that was completely unfair. But it's not only because I am the head coach of the U.S.

0: men national team, I need to defend my side. It's only because I think it's 100% or 99% because always some people, 99.9% that we all, you know, agree that was an unfair red card.
1: U.S. thrilled to have Balogun back. Belgium, not so much. Its federation says it's shocked and is, quote, investigating all potential options. Their coach, Rudy Garcia, saying, quote, I didn't know that at the World Cup, the 5th of July is actually the 1st of April. It's April Fools. Earlier on ESPN Radio, Dan Sheldon from The Athletic.
2: Yeah, for all intents and purposes, Balogun was out of the Belgium match. You know, there's no way the US could appeal that red card. There was no mechanism for them to do so. However, what FIFA have done is invoked Article 27 of their disciplinary code, which basically states that the judicial body can decide to fully or partially, you know, suspend the implementation of a disciplinary measure, which that's given them the wiggle room to do this. You know, it has happened before. It happened with Cristiano Ronaldo earlier in the year when he got a red card against the Republic of Ireland, which led to a three-game ban. However, under the same Article 27, FIFA suspended two of those games, which enabled Ronaldo to start for Portugal in their two opening World Cup matches. So this isn't the first time it's happened, but in the context of Balogun, I mean, this is you know, huge news, right?
1: Those examples were from qualifiers, even though the players were allowed to play in the World Cup. There's not been a move like this at the World Cup since 1962. Brazil then had an ejection in the semifinals, but allowed to play in the final against Chile after political pressure. And that's where things will get interesting, ESPN reporter Jeff Carlisle.
3: What we really don't know at this moment is the how, you know, the how this decision was arrived at. You know, the reports that President Trump intervened with Gianni Infantino, you know, that's in the New York Times. You know, if that's the case, then this is extraordinary. And it would really, I think, put a taint on the match itself. I mean, this is, you know, FIFA is very much usually about if a call gets made on the field, it stands. I mean, unless there's just something egregiously wrong with the call itself. I mean, that was certainly open to interpretation. Lots of people didn't think it was a red card because, you know, there was really no intent on Balogun's part to try to injure, you know, or tackle the other player. I mean, they were both grappling for position. So, you know, it's just a tough situation all around. I mean, believe me, the U.S. men's national team, all the players are ecstatic. I mean, Balogun means so much to the team.
1: U.S. and Belgium meet Monday in Seattle in the round of 16. Balogun getting a welcome back while a couple of others are saying goodbye. After the Brazil lost to Norway on Sunday, Neymar says his career with Brazil's national team is finished. He's 34. His late penalty kick in the 2-1 loss was Brazil's only goal. It was their earliest World Cup exit since 1990. And 41-year-old Cristiano Ronaldo confirming this is his last World Cup as he prepares to face Spain with Portugal on Monday in the round of 16. That'll be in Arlington, Texas. He's played in 6 World Cups, becoming the first player to score in 6 World Cups when he had that goal against Uzbekistan in the group stage. World Cup update brought to you by Gusto. 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Right now, SportsCenter all night. Baseball, the pitching performance of Sunday. Marlins' Yuri Perez.
4: 2-1. That one a little bouncer right side of the infield. Hicks will pick it up. He will shuffle to the bag at first, and that ends the seventh. 21 up, 21 down. Yuri is through 7 perfect. Let's go to the eighth. It's 8-0 Fish.
1: Perfect through 7. Then in the eighth.
4: 1-1. That one sprayed high in the air down the right field line. Long run for Konine. That could be trouble. Konine can't get there, and that's a base hit. Butler pushes to second. Kuroda Grauer has the first hit for the Athletics. That's back-to-back base runners here in the bottom of the eighth.
5: That's such a tough way for that to happen, too. Just a little blooper in no man's land.
1: Perfect game over. Miami makes the pitching change, and let's just say it was no longer a perfect game.
6: Heim batting left against Bakker, and the pitch to Jonas. Drilled to right, and that's a grand slam. And the A's are back in it. It's 8-5. A line shot over the bullpen into the berm. And it's a
1: Five runs in the eighth inning, making it the 8-5 Game Talk 650 KTSE with the call for the Athletics. Miami's call on 104.3 WQAM. Marlins do hang on to win. They beat the A's 9-8. They're 23-8 since the start of June. That's the best win percentage in baseball over that span. But it certainly got a little dicey for the Marlins on Sunday after having a perfect game through seven innings. Sunday night, Padres, Dodgers, and a key seventh inning for San Diego.
7: Now it's Fernando Tatis Jr. Bounding ball, weakly hit, left side of the mound, barehanded, on the move, Rojas, safe on a close play. Bang, bang at first, coming in to score is Song. Campusano to second, the Dodgers may challenge this.
1: Call would stand, run scores either way, and that got another run in the seventh inning, and then
7: 0-2. Swing, a ball hit in the air to center. Going back on his pie, still going back. At the track, leaps, gone, home run! Manny Machado straightaway center, a three-run blast, and the Padres have broken it open. 18th for Machado, 5-0 San Diego.
1: Three-run shot there, be a 5-2 win for the Padres. Roxy Bernstein calling it here on ESPN Radio. Dodgers' three-game win streak comes to an end with the loss. The Padres snapping an eight-game losing streak, had been their longest of the season. Speaking of losing lately, Yankees matching up with the Twins.
8: Ground ball, base hit up the middle. That's going to score Kiesel. Austin Martin being waved around. He'll score two in here in the top of the fifth. And the Twins now lead 4-0.
1: They wind up beating the Yankees 6-1. Twins' first series win in New York since 2014. Yankees 1-9 over their last 10 games. Manager Aaron Boone.
9: Losing sucks. So, anytime you go through a 10-day stretch like we're in right now, where we haven't hit much, we haven't played well, we haven't pitched our best. All of that adds up, and that's why wins are precious in this league and hard to come by. And we gotta find a way to turn it around, and get rid of the excuses of this guy's out, that guy's out. Like, other teams deal with that. It's part of the long season. So we got capable people of guys of going out there and helping us win, but we got to put it together as a group.
1: June 24th, Yankees had a three-game lead over Tampa Bay in the American League East. Yankees are currently four games behind the Rays for first place. Tampa Bay falling to the Astros on Sunday. They're shut out 2-0. Houston's seventh shutout win. Playing beat the clock. That's next. SportsCenter All Night continues. It's ESPN Radio.
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1: 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Team USA playing in the round of 16 today in Seattle. Round of 16 continuing at Wimbledon. And the men's top seed, Jannik Sinner, advancing in straight sets. Fifth career Wimbledon quarterfinal appearance, all consecutive. Second longest active streak among men. Novak Djokovic, 9 straight. Jannik Sinner tying the most quarterfinal appearances by any man in his first 6 Wimbledon starts in the open era with Bjorn Borg and Jimmy Connors. He has 81 total aces in the tournament, fourth most in the field. Top seed moving on. On the men's side, women's side, the top seed not quite as fortunate.
26: And a huge return to win it. Naomi Osaka knocks out Sabalenka and moves on to the quarterfinals.
1: Naomi Osaka advancing in straight sets, winning in a second set tiebreaker. First time reaching the quarterfinals at Wimbledon. First career win over a top 10 player on a non-hard court event. And the top seed, Sabalenka, is out.
27: Well, obviously, I'm not happy with the way I played, but yeah, she overpowered me. It was, I feel like it was an incredible level from her. I tried my best, and well, unfortunately, not this year.
1: And as a result, so it's Osaka who's moving on.
27: Yeah, I mean, it was a really difficult match, but I've played her a couple times this year, so I just tried to focus on the things that I'm good at and, the positives that I could keep, thinking about moving forward in the match.
1: Osaka, first career winner of a top 10 player at a non-hard court event, third woman representing Japan to make the quarterfinals at Wimbledon in the open era. She does it in straight sets over Sabalenka, who suffers her earliest exit at a major since the French Open in 2022. Fourth seed Jessica Pegula moves on, 3-set winner. Match featuring a combined 13 breaks, including 7 in the opening set alone, but Pegula advances to the quarterfinals of Wimbledon for the second time in her career, also reached that stage in 2023.

0: Second time in her Wimbledon career, winning a match after losing the opening set as well. Wins it 6-3, 6-1 in the second and third. Also moving on into the quarterfinals, Coco Gauff. She wins in three sets, 6-4 in the third. Now there's an 11 o'clock curfew at Wimbledon. Gauff completing the match, closing it out at 10:58.
1: I was looking at the clock, the last service game, so I was like, I got to hit some big serves and some big shots. And honestly, that match point, I was going for a serve and volley because I was like, I need to end the point. But yeah, this is probably the most dramatic, I think, finish. And I've never had to race against time. You know, playing tennis, we're used to not having a clock. But honestly, today I felt the pressure and glad I didn't choose basketball.
0: Coco Gauff. Tennis star, first career major quarterfinal appearance at Wimbledon in her seventh start. She improves to 24-7 in three setters at major. 17th major match win after dropping the opening set, came back, won the final two. Sports Center all night, ESPN Radio, back stateside, WNBA, Fever and Aces.
2: Johnson will take the three with the shot clock winding down. Boston able to tip it to herself. Another offensive rebound. Back in the zone. Mitchell shoots over the top of it for three. And there's a backdoor fumble by Mitchell. And then Cunningham in the slot. Dagger. Sophie knocking down her third triple. Mitchell has three. Boston has three.
0: We saw it on ESPN as the Fever take care of the Aces, 84-68 for the Fever. First win on the road in the regular season against the Aces since they moved to Las Vegas in 2018, excluding the bubble in 2020. They've been 0-11 on the road in the regular season against the Aces. They get the 16-point win on Sunday, second largest win over the Aces since 2018. They did it without Caitlin Clark. They're 3-0 without her this season. Kelsey Mitchell, 200 first career 15-point game. Passes Katie Smith for 20th most in WNBA history. Third straight 25-point game. Aaliyah Boston had 18 points, 10 rebounds, sixth double-double of the season. All other Fever players have five combined. In Toronto, Tempo hosting the Wings.
3: Five on the shot clock for Paige Beckers. Tries to go up and in and gets that one to go. 22 on the day for Paige Beckers to go along with seven assists.
0: TSN with the call. Wings a 89-76 win over the Tempo. Paige Beckers, 22 points, 7 assists. Her 17th career game with at least 20 points and 5 assists, breaking a tie with Cynthia Cooper for the second most such games by a player through their first two seasons in WNBA history. For Beckers, her 17th career game with 20-5 since entering the W in 2025, tied with Jackie Young for second most by any player. AZ Fudd, 17 points, 5-11 from three-point range, second game this season with 5 threes. The other was May 24th. In New York. 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
0: Eligible to play on Monday in the round of 16. Dan Thomas from ESPN FC.
19: They found this rule, which is in the law book, that basically says the red card will still stand in the history books, but it's suspended for 12 months, which means that, yes, Balogun can play against Belgium tomorrow. Now, there's two sides to this. First side is, was it a red card? I didn't think it was a red card. So you could say, well, then, this is the right decision. You know, this is exactly what should have happened because it was never a red card, so therefore he shouldn't have missed this game. I completely agree with that side. But the issue is that this has never happened in the modern era. FIFA have never come out and said, you know what, we're going to suspend the red card now, which means the player can play in the game, which really he shouldn't be playing in. That's what's upset people, is the fact that this has now set a standard that you feel will not be upheld when it comes to other teams and other players that are in this situation.
0: Balogun is back. Belgium, as you might suspect, is not happy since there was intervention from the White House. U.S. is thrilled. ESPN Sam Borden.
20: On their way to training on Sunday morning, U.S. soccer players looked at their phones and saw social media reports that Fuller and Balogun might have his red card suspension reduced. As Chris Richards said, immediately 40 different conversations broke out on the bus, and it was only once they arrived at training that the news was confirmed. Fuller and Balogun is back.
16: I think a lot of people would agree, like, the foul, obviously, it was what it was. It was harsh. It was harsh. There's no doubt about it. So, like, to have him back, we're just excited. We're excited to have him. He's obviously just a big part of this team and a great energy around the squad.

0: And I think we're all very excited. You know, Flo's done really well with leading the line so far and scoring some important goals for us. So you know, ultimately, I think it gives us a little bit extra confidence.
1: This decision didn't come out of left field for U.S. soccer officials. A spokesman said that they'd been involved in discussions with FIFA over the last couple of days. And a move like this isn't completely without precedent. FIFA also adjusted a suspension to Portugal star Cristiano Ronaldo that would have seen him miss a couple of group stage games here at the World Cup, and he was allowed to play. To U.S. players, they don't care how rare this is or isn't. As Christian Pulisic said of Balogun, there's a big smile on his face, a big smile on all of ours for him. He deserves it. With the national team in Seattle, I'm Sam Borden, ESPN.
2: Team USA obviously pleased that they'll have Balogun back in the lineup and on the pitch for their round of 16 game on Monday. As for the reactions, ESPN soccer analyst Hercules Gomez.
3: There is no appeal process here at this FIFA World Cup. They're not allowed to do this. So take it one step further, Ali. This is moving the goalpost on the players, because all you want as a player is, if the refereeing is going to be bad on the field, be bad consistently so that the players can get used to it, so the players can adapt. There is no way to adapt here. Jan mentioned about in his village, the rules as you go. This is what it is here. I mean, I'm of the train of thought that it's not a red card in real time, but with what we see, can you reverse it? And it's not even the rules to allow it to be reversed. This is unprecedented. This is literally them making the rules up as they go. So I repeat, if you're an American fan, you should feel glorious right now, because you get your best goal scorer back, and he could literally be the X factor to advancing to the next round. If you're anybody but a U.S. men's national team fan, this feels off. It feels like the host nation is gaining a favor here.
2: And so the U.S. now in the spotlight. So the question has to be asked, and it was asked earlier on ESPN Radio on Matt and Myron.
4: Does it put more pressure on the U.S. to win?
5: Tremendously more pressure. I think you can go into tomorrow's match shorthanded, and no matter what happens, people pat you on the back for being at that stage, for getting to the round of 16. I think the fact that I'm sure if you're a Belgian fan, you're going to say the Americans cheated. Like, I mean, I think that's how you're probably going to feel. So I think it does put a different spotlight. And for some, Matt, for some, this goes from one of the feel-good stories to now all of a sudden it's one of the more controversial stories because of what just happened.
4: That is interesting. Now, for most Americans, they're not going to care. Most Americans are going to be very excited. I'm excited. I want us to win. So I'm not going to be. But if there were a Belgian first take.
5: Yes.
4: Okay. This will break the airwaves in Belgium. Wouldn't you agree?
5: Yeah, because that's the team that will feel like they got cheated.
2: U.S. and Belgium in Seattle, round of 16 on Monday. SportsCenter all night, ESPN Radio. Sunday, we saw England advance with a win at Mexico, a 3-2 win at Estadio Azteca. As England advances to the quarterfinals for the third consecutive edition, second win against a host nation at the World Cup. First time they've done it since 1954. Jude Bellingham had two of England's three goals. The other was a penalty kick from Harry Kane in the 60th minute. England advances. ESPN analyst Jeff Cameron.
6: It was a brilliant, brilliant match to watch as a fan. You know, I'm nervous. I think I got more gray hairs now. it was an incredible, you know, just as a fan watching the quality on the pitch. I mean, England, you know, got dominated for most of the match. They got to feel what it is like, you know, to be running in quicksand, especially the last 30 minutes or so. But their resilience, they're fighting for one another. They're putting their bodies on the line. I mean, Pickford was absolutely outstanding. Some of his saves tonight were world-class. Jude Bellingham steps up. Harry Kane, two phenomenal players that seem to be just carrying the team tonight. And, you know, Chicks takes those moments. Harry Kane steps up, scores the penalty. How much pressure that is. After another English player gets a red card, you know, sending off. I mean, really, history book game tonight.
2: England does it, playing with 10 people, and they win at Mexico 3-2. ESPN analyst Jermaine Jones.
7: England took the game, he was at 100% serious. And I was surprised because how they managed the altitude up there. And, you know, there was a lot of talks about it. But I think they came to the game and they were waiting for their chances. And I would say Mexico had the game on their side, but the England team scored the goals. Two goals with Bellingham, then Harry Kane. And I was really surprised with the, you know, how they represented themselves, England, because I played there. I know it's not easy. And it was a really, really good game from England.
8: Meanwhile, Mexico's struggles in the round of 16 continue. How would you evaluate Mexico's performance in this tournament?
7: Yeah, I think that they got into the tournament in the first game was 45 minutes, a really, really good game. Then I think they played a kind of the second game, 60 minutes, really good. And then they had a little bit of battle in the last game. But now in this game, you were able to see again, they were fully in control of the game. They had more position, but they have not the really in the last third, a lot of chances to score goals. And like I said before, they got punished. When you see England get the red card straight away from a goal kick, England gets a chance to get a penalty. And that's just, when you look at it, you feel sorry for Mexico because they played a really good tournament. And so now second team or second country who are hosted here is out.
2: Mexico's first ever defeat in a World Cup game played in Mexico City. Also on Sunday, Norway advancing with a 2-1 win over Brazil, reaching the quarterfinals for the first time in their history. Both of Norway's goals coming from Erling Haaland. ESPN analyst Jermaine Jones.
7: I had him before that. I said that they will win this game against Brazil because not only with Haaland, I think even when you look at their first guys or the three guys in the front, they're super dangerous and they can punish everybody. And you saw this game today against Brazil. Brazil had a penalty they missed. They had a chance to go in front 1-0. But then if you have a guy like Haaland, and I say like he's young, he loves scoring goals and he's just enjoying this World Cup. When you see even what he does on social media, when he shows up with cowboy boots and cowboy hats, and he's just loving the game. And I say always, like strikers like that who enjoy themselves and don't even need a lot of touches in the game, but score goals like it's for him like nothing. It's pretty, pretty dangerous. And I think now England, who will face them next, have to be really careful.
2: England and Norway in the quarterfinals. That'll be in Miami coming up on Saturday. Sports Center all night, ESPN Radio. Back to the Diamond. Mets and Braves. And early in this one,
9: 2-2 pitch. Line to right center field. Soto does the job. Beatty is in. They're going to wave around Lindor. He scores standing up. Juan Soto adds two more, and the Mets are back in front. 5-3 New York in the second. It's a four-run inning for the Mets.
2: 880 ESPN New York. Four-run inning there. Then things got interesting in the ninth.
9: And the 1-1. Young lines it to left center field. That is a base hit. That'll bring in two more runs. Soto is in. Bichette behind him. 10-3 New York. What a ninth inning for the Mets. To try to put this thing out of reach, Jared Young plates two and gives the Mets a seven-run cushion.
2: Mets putting it out of reach, right?
10: Sacks packed full of Braves. First pitch and a fly ball to deep left. Taylor going to go back. Taylor goes to the wall. That thing is out of here. It's gone.
2: A grand slam in the bottom of the ninth for the Braves. 680 The Fan in Atlanta. 11 combined runs in the ninth inning. Most in any ninth inning since 2005. Mets hang on for the 10-9 win. They enter 10-3 entering the bottom of the ninth. No team had blown a seven-run lead in the ninth inning since 2000. The Mets giving up nine. Their most in a game since May 31st. But they get the win. Braves fall to two. They were 2-for-24. No runs in the second through eighth innings. Pirates also putting up double digits in the run column.
10: Here's the pitch. Grounded. Pass first. Base hit. Davis is in. Triolo scores. Two-run single for Griffin. Pirates up 6-4 in the eighth. The pitch. Lau swings and launches one to deep right field. This ball is back, and it'll get out of here. Home run for Lau. What a big inning for the Pirates. Brandon Lau with a three-run homer. Five runs here in the eighth. And now they're demolishing the Nationals.
2: 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Pirates building the lead and keeping it. They win it 11-5. Pirates with their 10th game scoring double digits this season, tied with the Cubs for the third most in baseball. Pirates scoring 7 of the 11 runs in the 8th and 9th inning, 114 runs in the 8th inning or later this season. That's the second most in baseball behind Colorado. As for Lau, 21st homer in his 84th game played this season. Cubs getting past the Cardinals.
10: Ramirez drives one in the air to right. This is going to be deep enough. Horner's going to tag. The throw goes to third base, and the throw gets away. The throw goes into the dugout. Two runs will score. Big play. Cubs lead 6-3.
2: They hang on for the 6-4 win. Cubs Radio Network. The Cubs win, snapping a three-game losing streak against the Cardinals. Pete Crow Armstrong, 14th career game with multiple stolen bases. As for the Rockies and Giants, San Francisco with a bright spot.
11: 3-1 pitch.
9: The 2-1, Devers swings and launches another one. Deep to right and long gone. Into the upper deck here at Coors Field. A mammoth blast from Devers. His second home run of the day, and the Giants take a 5-4 lead.
2: Second multi-homer game this season. Also did it June 27th against the Braves. 6 homers in the last 8 games. That one, a 463-foot shot, second longest homer of his career. Couple of homers for the Giants on Sunday, but
11: 3-1 pitch is hit to left field. Does it have a chance? Yes, sir! Touch them all time to the back end of the left field bleachers. Kyle Karras gives the Rockies the lead with their first homer of the day. It's 7-6 Colorado.
2: 850 KOA. 7-6 would be the final. Rockies get the win. Their 9th victory when trailing by multiple runs entering the 8th inning over the last 2 seasons. That leads the majors. They beat the Giants, who've lost back-to-back series against Colorado for the first time since 2022. An historical day on Sunday. But does it really matter? That's next. SportsCenter All Night continues. It's ESPN Radio.
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1: 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A milestone day on Sunday.
2: Sweet. Nice touch to finish it. And the quest continues for the GOAT. To add to his record total of major wins.
1: That would be Novak Djokovic, who gets the win on Sunday as he wins in four sets, his 106th career Wimbledon match win, passing Roger Federer for the most by a man in tournament history.
3: Not on my priority list, to be honest. I haven't thought about it, didn't even know about it until the last, after the last match win. So it's really quite insignificant to me at the moment.
1: Djokovic moving on, ninth consecutive Wimbledon quarterfinal appearance as he wins in four sets on Sunday. Back to the diamond, Mariners Blue Jays. This one goes to Seattle with a 4-0 shutout. Major League best five shutouts since June 1st. Mariners back-to-back shutout wins for the first time since last September. Reds a 3-2 win over the Orioles. Orioles' three-game win streak comes to an end with the loss. White Sox in a tight one with the Guardians.
4: The pitch. Swinging a deep drive out into right center field. That will get to the wall, and it's gone. He hit the platform just above the wall, and it bounced into the bullpen. A two-run blow for Montgomery. 6-3. The 1-0. A swing and a soft bouncer. Gloved by the first baseman, and he's going to have to get the out at first. Manzardo didn't have a good grip on the ball, so they get the out at first. Sox score a run. It's 7-6 on a ground out by Antonacci.
1: ESPN 1000, 7-6 is the final. White Sox, first time winning consecutive road games in Cleveland since August of 2023. Tigers double up the Rangers 6-3. Tigers winning back-to-back road series for the first time this season. Rangers' 27th game this season where they've allowed at least six runs in a game. Royals out in front of the Phillies.
5: Left-handed pitcher, right-handed batter who swings and busts it toward the left field corner. That's all the way to the corner. One run is in. Here comes Lane Thomas around third. Relay throw home on a hop is not in time. He got a 3-1 pitch to pull, and he roped it down the left field line into the corner.
1: 96-5, the fan as the Royals go on to a 5-2 win over the Phillies. Bobby Witt Jr., 2-for-3 with a walk, 2 runs scored, and his 30th stolen base. Fifth straight season with at least 30 stolen bases to begin his career. SportsCenter All Night, ESPN Radio. As for the top sounds from Sunday, Mr. Marty Hossberger.
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0: Number 5.
7: Jay, it's all baseball, and we start with the A's' Jonah Heim with a big knock to get closer to Miami on Talk 650 KTSE.
5: And the pitch to Jonah is drilled to right, and that's a grand slam. And the A's are back in it. It's 8-5. A line shot over the bullpen into the berm. And it's a 3-run game, and still nobody out in the 8th inning.
0: Number 4.
7: Milwaukee's Jake Bowers goes deep against Arizona in a tight one on 620 WTMJ.
8: The 1-1. Bowers high drive, right field, back Carroll. He's admiring it. It's flying. Goodbye, Jake Bowers. And the Brewers take the lead in the 7th. A hanging curveball drilled into the seats in right.
0: Number 3.
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9: The pitch. Lau swings and launches one to deep right field. This ball is back and it'll get out of here. Home run for Lau. What a big inning for the Pirates. Brandon Lau with a 3-run homer. 5 runs here in the 8th. And now they're demolishing the Nationals.
0: Number 2.
7: Kyle Karros puts the Rockies ahead of the Giants on 850 KOA.
10: 3-1 pitch is hit to left field. Does it have a chance? Yes, sir! Touch them all time to the back end of the left field bleachers. Kyle Karros gives the Rockies the lead with their first homer of the day.
0: Number one.
7: San Diego's Manny Machado opens it up against the Dodgers in L.A. on ESPN Radio.
11: 0-2. Swing. The ball hit in the air to center. Going back on his pie. Still going back. At the track. Leaps. Gone. Home run. Manny Machado straightaway center. A three-run blast. And the Padres have broken it open. 18th for Machado. 5-0 San Diego.
1: His 387th. Career home run. 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Tonight in Seattle, U.S. facing Belgium. We'll have Flo Balogun. After FIFA changes course, ESPN analyst Jeff Cameron.
12: I actually thought it was a joke when I first found out. I saw it on Instagram, and I was actually shocked. But, you know what, as an American, former U.S. men's national team player, I am thrilled. I am excited because there was injustice. The referee, you know, he made his decision with VAR. They did a slow-mo. They weren't supposed to use the slow-mo. You know, still pictures. It looks bad, but if you actually watch the actual action of it in full speed, it was no intent to hurt or harm, because then you could go back at Messi, and Messi did with a little bit more intent to it, saying that, you know, FIFA makes their decision. It is what it is. You know, I just don't like the fact that now everybody hates the U.S. or there's the uproar about that, because that's the U.S. Soccer Federation has nothing to do with it. Although I'm sure they made some appeals and made some, you know, grumblings, but, you know, FIFA is the one that made the decision.
1: And the decision is Balogun has his red card suspended, which means he's able to play against Belgium. Sunday, a key road win. That's next. SportsCenter All Night continues. It's ESPN Radio.
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8: U.S. men's soccer team has their striker for their round of 16 game against Belgium.
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10: Ground ball base hit up the middle. That's going to score Kiesel. Austin Martin being waved around. He'll score.
8: Two NL West rivals conclude their series in L.A.
11: The ball hit in the air to center. Going back on his pies. Still going back. At the track. Leaps. Gone.
8: Plus, we had an upset at Wimbledon.
12: 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Naomi Osaka knocks out Sabalenka.
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14: Going into hostile territory, SportsCenter All Night, ESPN Radio, ESPN app, Sirius XM Channel 80. Balogun can play ball again. That's in 4 minutes. But it can be a daunting task to play at altitude. It can be a daunting task to play on your opponent's home turf. England faced both Sunday evening, playing Mexico at Estadio Azteca in Mexico City. But a pair of goals from Jude Bellingham and Harry Kane converting a penalty kick in the 60th minute, and England hangs on for the final half hour and beats Mexico 3-2, advancing to the quarterfinals, getting their second win against a host nation. First time they've done it since 1954 against Switzerland. On ESPN FC, former U.S. men's national coach Jurgen Klinsmann.
15: England knew that it's going to be difficult. It's going to be a fight until the very end, but they accepted that fight. What really, really impressed me was the team performance by everyone, every English player. Every single player just threw himself in there and was surviving. At the end, this is also a judgment of quality. They are the difference maker on a certain level. When they know they have difficult circumstances, they knew that they're going to run out of gas here and there, but you come always back in altitude. And so they had the spirit to every time coming back, you know, when you thought Bellingham is dead tired, please, when suddenly he took a sprint of 20 meters. And it was a fantastic team performance by this English side. And I tell you now, the sky is the limit for this English team, because to survive there, to come out as a winning team there against this crowd in these conditions is a masterpiece of work. And now I think they can dream big. I think England has a chance to bring it all home.
14: They get the 3-2 win. Jude Bellingham with two of the goals. ESPN FC analyst Shaka Hislop and Craig Burley.
16: For England, you have to give them an immense.

0: amount of credit. How they dug in, 10 men, how tired they were at the end, or for most of the second half, how much work they had to do. The performances of Pickford and Jude Bellingham in particular. Mm-hmm. Jude Bellingham looked like that man who was prepared to take the country on his shoulders, not only the two goals, but the defensive work, the clearance he had in the first half.
1: Yeah, the block.
0: From...

0: every single excuse to lose this. But one highlight I will draw, probably about 30 minutes in, ball goes out, Declan Rice chases it down, camera cuts to him, and he looks absolutely exhausted. And you felt that that was who England were at that time, 30 minutes into the game. Yet nobody ever stopped. Everybody was throwing their body on the line, getting in the way of things, especially when it mattered late on into this game. I did not see a performance like this from England in those circumstances, being able to chase things down, just being able to get in the way of things when it was needed most. And in the end, it may not be remembered for the football, but it'll be remembered for the grit, the determination, the conditions, everything that England showed themselves to be in the moment when they needed it to be.
1: England playing for the final 50 minutes with 10 players, and they beat Mexico 3-2. Mexico eliminated now in each of its last 8 round of 16 appearances at the World Cup. Also on Sunday, Norway getting another pair of goals from Erling Haaland. Game was scoreless until he scored in the 79th minute, added another in the 90th minute. First two goals of the game, Norway advancing with a 2-1 win over Brazil, advancing to the quarterfinals for the first time in history. Two more goals for Haaland. ESPN analyst Jeff Cameron.
2: His instincts, his movement, he understands. It's all about timing and recognition when to get in the box. He's ruthless. He's a killer in the box. He gets one opportunity, he puts the ball in the back of the net at the end of the day. And that's why the teams pay him for what he does. He produces. And for the first time going to the World Cup, him stepping into this role, he just smiles. It's actually incredible. He just is, kind of shrugs his shoulders. He's like, okay, I'm doing it again. And, you know, at the end of the day, you serve him, get the ball in the box, and he's the one to finish it. And, you know, almost 70% Norway had possession over Brazil. You would expect, you know, Brazil wanted that player like Haaland because that's the X factor. Brazil didn't have that killer. They didn't have that ruthlessness because they had chances in the beginning of the match to really get themselves in and, you know, miss opportunities. But Haaland only needs two.
1: Haaland with two in this one, his third multi-goal game in this World Cup. He has 7 goals overall, most by a player in his World Cup debut since 1974. The 7 goals tying him with Kylian Mbappe and Lionel Messi for most in this tournament. 3-way tie for the Golden Boot at the moment as the top scorer. Assists being the first tiebreaker for the award. Mbappe has 2 assists, so he currently holds the tiebreaker over Messi and Haaland, neither of whom has an assist. But Norway moves on. They face England in the quarterfinals. That'll be Saturday in Miami. SportsCenter All Night, ESPN Radio. Monday in Seattle, Team USA. The Americans advancing, of course, to a date with Belgium. This one getting a little bit of attention on Sunday as FIFA announced it would suspend the red card for Flo Balogun, meaning he's eligible to play in the round of 16 match. ABC confirming President Donald Trump made a call to FIFA after the U.S. win over Bosnia last week to have them review Balogun's red card. USA coach Mauricio Pochettino.
3: We were punished enough against Bosnia-Herzegovina to play with 10 men, 30 minutes, in a decision that was complete unfair. But it's not only because I am the head coach of the U.S. men national team, I need to defend my side. It's only because I think it's a 100% or 99% because always some people, 99.9% that we all, you know, agree that was an unfair red card.
1: U.S. obviously thrilled to have Balogun back. Belgium, not so much. Its federation says it's shocked and it's investigating all potential options. Their coach, Rudy Garcia, saying, quote, I didn't know that at the World Cup, the 5th of July is actually the 1st of April. It's April Fool's. Earlier on ESPN Radio, Dan Sheldon from The Athletic.
4: Yeah, for all intents and purposes, Balogun was out of the Belgium match. You know, there's no way the US could appeal that red card. There was no mechanism for them to do so. However, what FIFA have done is invoked Article 27 of their disciplinary code, which basically states that the judicial body can decide to fully or partially, you know, suspend the implementation of a disciplinary measure, which that's given them the wiggle room to do this. You know, it, it's happened before. It happened

0: with Cristiano Ronaldo earlier in the year when he got a red card against the Republic of Ireland, which led to a three-game ban. However, under the same Article 27, FIFA suspended two of those games, which enabled Ronaldo to start for Portugal in their two opening World Cup matches. So this isn't the first time it's happened, but in the context of Balogun, I mean, this is huge news, right?
1: Those examples were from qualifiers. Hasn't been a move like this in the World Cup since 1962. Brazil had an ejection in the semifinals, but allowed to play in the final against Chile after political pressure. And that's where things are going to get interesting, says ESPN reporter Jeff Carlisle.
2: What we really don't know at this moment is the how this decision was arrived at. Yeah. The reports that President Trump intervened with Gianni Infantino, that's in the New York Times. If that's the case, then this is extraordinary. And it would really, I think, put a taint on the match itself. I mean, this is, FIFA is very much usually about if a call gets made on the field, it stands. I mean, unless there's just something egregiously wrong with the call itself. I mean, that was certainly open to interpretation. Lots of people didn't think it was a red card because, there was really no intent on Balogun's part to try to injure or tackle the other player. I mean, they were both grappling for position. So, it's just a tough situation all around. I mean, believe me, the U.S. men's national team, all the players are ecstatic. I mean, Balogun means so much to the team.
1: U.S. and Belgium meet Monday in Seattle in the round of 16. Balogun getting a welcome back. A couple others saying goodbye after Brazil's loss to Norway. Neymar saying his career with Brazil's national team is finished. He's 34, and 41-year-old Cristiano Ronaldo confirming this is his final World Cup. He's preparing to face Spain with Portugal Monday in the round of 16. That'll be in Arlington, Texas. 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Pitching performance of Sunday was the Marlins' Yuri Perez.
3: 2-1. That one a little bouncer right side of the infield. Hicks will pick it up. He will shuffle to the bag at first, and that ends the seventh. 21 up, 21 down. Yuri is through seven perfect. Let's go to the eighth. It's 8-0 Fish.
1: Well, the perfect game was lost in the eighth inning. Marlins make the pitching change, and it really was not a perfect game.
4: Heim batting left against Bacher, and the pitch to Jonas, drilled to right, and that's a grand slam. And the A's are back in it. It's 8-5. A line shot over the bullpen into the berm. And it's a three-run game, and still nobody out in the eighth inning.
1: Certainly got interesting. Talk 650 KTSE. Marlins call on 104.3 WQAM. Marlins wind up hanging on for a 9-8 win. They are 23-8 since the start of June. Best win percentage in baseball over that span. Sunday night, Padres, Dodgers, and a key seventh inning for San Diego.
5: 0-2. Swing, a ball hit in the air to center. Going back on his pie. Still going back. At the track. Leaps. Gone. Home run. Manny Machado straight away center. A three-run blast. And the Padres have broken it open. 18th for Machado. 5-0 San Diego.
1: Padres would wind up winning at 5-2 over the Dodgers. Padres snapping an 8-game losing streak. Had been their longest of the season. Of course, you heard it here on ESPN Radio. Roxy Bernstein and Doug Glanville had the call for us. Roxy?
6: Well, Jay, the San Diego Padres finally get back into the win column, snap their 8-game slide, and this is the kind of ball game that the Padres are looking for in terms of quality pitching, especially from their bullpen, but the big bat showed up today that they needed.
7: If they could script the type of game they would want to win, this was it, especially against the Dodgers. They got contributions from their star, Tatis Jr., and Manny Machado, the big home run. Tatis set the stage being on base three times, stealing bases, you know, that kind of pressure. The bottom of the order did a good job getting the walks, three of them. They stole bases as well, with Song stealing two. So that is how they set the table, and then they delivered. So you get that type of combination, you can score enough runs, but you have to shut out the Dodger offense, which is formidable, and Sears did just that. He was excellent on the outer third to righties. He worked that column all night long. And he didn't get into trouble with the walks or the home run. One hit, no runs. And then you hand it off to an excellent bullpen. Morte Hohn was phenomenal. It really, and the best part, Mason Miller, where you're just in trouble. So, you know, so that's what they need, and that's what they are able to establish. That's the Padre blueprint. Now the question is, can they repeat it?
6: So they snapped the 8-game losing streak. They're a game under 500, as they've been in free fall recently, hoping to get some momentum heading toward the break. Dodgers still win 3 out of 4 in this series. They have the best record in baseball, a huge lead in the National League West. What's the key for the Dodgers to keep their focus?
7: Well, they've been able to show that regardless of the depth of their talent, regardless, they are a team that does not get off the gas pedal. And you think about it this way, as dominant as they are, they were a breath away from losing the World Series last year. I mean, this is a tough game, and so they can't take anything for granted. And they have these gears where, okay, it's not exactly postseason baseball, but, you know, they have a lot of guys injured that are going to come back. So they that's the talent they have. They have a Freeman, they have Betts, they have Otani. They don't stop. They are always trying to get better, and that's why they're not in danger of just being complacent.
6: 5-2, the Padres end their losing streak and beat the Dodgers on Sunday Night Baseball from L.A. For Doug Glanville, Roxy Bernstein, right here in your home for the 2026 Home Run Derby and All-Star Game, ESPN Radio and the ESPN app, as we go back to Jay Reynolds in the studio.
1: All right, Roxy, the 8-game losing streak comes to an end. One team not so fortunate about that win column on Sunday. That's next. SportsCenter All Night continues. 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
5: 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Past couple of weeks haven't been the best for the Yankees, and that trend continued Sunday.
6: Ground ball, base hit up the middle. That's going to score Kiesel. Austin Martin being waved around. He'll score. Two in here in the top of the fifth, and the Twins now lead 4-0.
5: Treasure Island Baseball Network. Twins wind up winning it 6-1, their first series win in New York since 2014. As for the Yankees, 1-9 over their last 10 games, worst record in baseball over that span. Manager Aaron Boone.
7: Losing sucks. So, anytime you go through a 10-day stretch like we're in right now, we haven't hit much, we haven't played well, we haven't pitched our best. All of that adds up, and, that's why wins are precious in this league and hard to come by. And, we got to find a way to turn it around and, get rid of the excuses of this guy's out, that guy's out. Like, other teams deal with that. It's part of the long season, so we got capable people of guys of going out there and helping us win, but we got to put it together as a group.
5: Boone mentioned the lack of hitting. 49 hits over the last 10 games, tied for their fewest with any 10-game span in a season in franchise history. Sixth game with 5 hits or fewer since June 25th. Through June 24th, Yankees had a 3-game lead over Tampa Bay in the American League East. They're now 4 games behind the Rays, although Yankees did get a little help from the Astros on Sunday.
8: The 1-0. And that's hit high in the air and deep to left center field. Back is Mesa looking up. See you later! Off the community leader signs for Isak Paredes. His 12th of the season. 2-0 Houston.
5: KBME 790 AM. Astros with that 2-0 win over the Rays. Their 7th shutout win, which trails the Yankees and Rangers for most in the American League. Astros get the win. Rays first series loss since mid-June. SportsCenter All Night, ESPN Radio. Team USA, of course, playing in the round of 16 today in Seattle. Round of 16 continuing Sunday at Wimbledon. Men's top seed Jannik Sinner advances in straight sets. 5th career Wimbledon quarterfinal appearance, all of them consecutive. Second longest active streak among men behind Novak Djokovic. Sinner tying the most quarterfinal appearances by a man in his first 6 Wimbledon starts in an open era. Bjorn Borg and Jimmy Connors also did it. 81 total aces thus far in the tournament for Sinner. Meanwhile, on the women's side, the top seed, not as fortunate.
6: And a huge return to win it. Naomi Osaka knocks out Sabalenka and moves on to the quarterfinals.
5: Straight set win, including a second set tiebreaker, and Osaka into the quarterfinals for the first time in her career. First time in her career reaching a quarterfinal in a non-hard court major. She wins it in straight sets over Aryna Sabalenka.
9: Yeah, it was a really difficult match, but I've played her a couple times this year, so I just tried to focus on the things that I'm good at and, the positives that I could keep, thinking about moving forward in the match.
5: Eight aces, one double fault, save two break points en route to the win. Meanwhile, Sabalenka is out.
9: Well, obviously, I'm not happy with the way I played, but yeah, she overpowered me. It was, I feel like it was an incredible level from her. I tried my best, and well, unfortunately, not this year.
5: For Sabalenka, first loss at a major in straight sets since the second round of the U.S. Open in 2020. Fourth seed Jessica Pegula advances, a three-set winner. Match featuring a combined 13 breaks, including seven in the opening set alone. She advances to the quarterfinals for the second time in her career. Then there was Coco Gauff, who wins in three sets. First major quarterfinal appearance at Wimbledon. Now, Wimbledon has an 11 o'clock local curfew. Coco Gauff closed out the win at 10:58.
10: I was looking at the clock, the last service game, so I was like, I got to hit some big serves and some big shots. And honestly, that match point, I was going for a serve and volley because I was like, I need to end the point. But yeah, this is probably the most dramatic, I think, finish. And I've never had to race against time. You know, playing tennis, we're used to not having a clock. But honestly, today I felt the pressure and glad I didn't choose basketball.
5: She now has 17 major wins after dropping the opening set. She gets the three-set win. On Sunday, she will face Jessica Pegula in the quarters. First All-American ladies match at Wimbledon between top 10 seeds since the 2009 final between Serena and Venus Williams. SportsCenter All Night, ESPN Radio. On the hard court, WNBA, Fever, Aces.
11: Johnson will take the three with the shot clock winding down. Boston able to tip it to herself. Another offensive rebound. Back in the zone. Mitchell shoots over the top of it for three.
5: Kelsey Mitchell, 201 career 15-point games. Passes Katie Smith for 20th most in WNBA history. Third straight 25-point game. Fever get the win, 84-68 over the Aces. First win on the road in the regular season against the Aces since they moved to Las Vegas in 2018. In Toronto, Tempo hosting the Wings.
12: Five on the shot clock for Paige Beckers. Tries to go up and in and gets that one to go. 22 on the day for Paige Beckers to go along with seven assists.
5: TSN Wings an 89-76 win over the Tempo. 22 points for Paige Beckers. 17th career game with 20 points and five assists since entering the WNBA in 2025. Going to be back on the pitch. That's next. SportsCenter All Night. It's ESPN Radio.
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5: Red card for Balogun, meaning he is eligible to play on Monday in the round of 16. Dan Thomas from ESPN FC.
26: They found this rule, which is in the law book, that basically says the red card will still stand in the history books, but it is suspended for 12 months, which means that, yes, Balogun can play against Belgium tomorrow. Now, there's two sides to this. First side is, was it a red card? I didn't think it was a red card. So you could say, well, then, this is the right decision. You know, this is exactly what should have happened because it was never a red card, so therefore he shouldn't have missed this game. I completely agree with that side. But the issue is that this has never happened in the modern era. FIFA have never come out and said, you know what, this, we're going to suspend the red card now, which means the player can play in the game, which really he shouldn't be playing in. That's what's upset people, is the fact that this has now set a standard that you feel will not be upheld when it comes to other teams and other players that are in this situation.
5: Balogun is back. Belgium, as you might suspect, is not happy since there was intervention from the White House. U.S. is thrilled. ESPN Sam Borden.
27: On their way to training on Sunday morning, U.S. soccer players looked at their phones and saw social media reports that Fuller and Balogun might have his red card suspension reduced. As Chris Richards said, immediately 40 different conversations broke out on the bus, and it was only once they arrived at training that the news was confirmed. Fuller and Balogun is back.
28: I think a lot of people would agree, like, the foul, obviously, it was what it was. It was harsh. There's no doubt about it. So, like, to have him back, we're just excited. We're excited to have him. He's obviously just a, you know, big part of this team and a great energy around the squad.
29: You know, I think we're all very excited. You know, Flo's done really well with leading the line so far and scoring some important goals for us. So, you know, ultimately, I think it gives us a little bit extra confidence.
27: This decision didn't come out of left field for U.S. soccer officials. A spokesman said that they'd been involved in discussions with FIFA over the last couple of days. And a move like this isn't completely without precedent. FIFA also adjusted a suspension to Portugal star Cristiano Ronaldo that would have seen him miss a couple of group stage games here at the World Cup, and he was allowed to play. To U.S. players, they don't care how rare this is or isn't. As Christian Pulisic said of Balogun, there's a big smile on his face, a big smile on all of ours for him. He deserves it. With the national team in Seattle, I'm Sam Borden, ESPN.
5: Team USA obviously pleased that They'll have Balogun back in the lineup and on the pitch for their round of 16 game on Monday. As for the reactions, ESPN soccer analyst Hercules Gomez.
1: There is no appeal process here at this FIFA World Cup. They're not allowed to do this. So take it one step further, Ali. This is moving the goalpost on the players, because all you want as a player is, if the refereeing is going to be bad on the field, be bad consistently so that the players can get used to it, so the players can adapt. There is no way to adapt here. Jan mentioned about in his village the rules as you go. This is what it is here. I mean, I'm of the train of thought that it's not a red card in real time, but with what we see, can you reverse it? And it's not even the rules to allow it to be reversed. This is unprecedented. This is literally them making the rules up as they go. So I repeat, if you're an American fan, you should feel glorious right now, because you get your best goal scorer back, and he could literally be the X factor to advancing to the next round. If you're anybody but a U.S. men's national team fan, this feels off. It feels like the host nation is gaining a favor here.
5: And so the U.S. now in the spotlight. So the question has to be asked, and it was asked earlier on ESPN Radio on Matt and Myron.
2: Does it put more pressure on the U.S. to win?
3: Tremendously more pressure. I think you can go into tomorrow's match shorthanded, and no matter what happens, people pat you on the back for being at that stage, for getting to the round of 16. I think the fact that I'm sure if you're a Belgian fan, you're going to say the Americans cheated. Like, I mean, I think that's how you're probably going to feel. So I think it does put a different spotlight. And for some, Matt, for some, this goes from one of the feel-good stories to now all of a sudden it's one of the more controversial stories because of what just happened.
2: That is interesting. Now, for most Americans, they're not going to care. Most Americans are going to be very excited. I'm excited. I want us to win. So I'm not going to be. But if there were a Belgian first take.
3: Yes.
2: Okay. This will break the airwaves in Belgium. Wouldn't you agree?
3: Yeah, because that's the team that will feel like they got cheated.
5: U.S. and Belgium in Seattle, round of 16 on Monday. SportsCenter all night, ESPN Radio. Sunday, we saw England advance with a win at Mexico, a 3-2 win at Estadio Azteca. As England advances to the quarterfinals for the third consecutive edition, second win against a host nation at the World Cup. First time they've done it since 1954. Jude Bellingham had two of England's three goals. The other was a penalty kick from Harry Kane in the 60th minute. England advances. ESPN analyst Jeff Cameron.
4: It was a brilliant, brilliant match to watch as a fan. You know, I'm nervous. I think I got more gray hairs now. it was an incredible, you know, just as a fan watching the quality on the pitch. I mean, England, you know, got dominated for most of the match. They got to feel what it is like, you know, to be running in quicksand, especially the last 30 minutes or so. But their resilience, they're fighting for one another. They're putting the bodies on the line. I mean, Pickford was absolutely outstanding. Some of his saves tonight were world-class. Jude Bellingham steps up. Harry Kane, two phenomenal players that seem to be just carrying the team tonight. And, you know, Chicks takes those moments. Harry Kane steps up, scores the penalty. How much pressure that is. After another English player gets a red card, you know, sending off. I mean, really, history book game tonight.
5: England does it, playing with 10 people, and they win at Mexico 3-2. ESPN analyst Jermaine Jones.
6: England took the game, he was at 100% serious. And I was surprised because how they managed the altitude up there. And, you know, there was a lot of talks about it. But I think they came to the game and they were waiting for their chances. And I would say Mexico had the game on their side, but the England team scored the goals. Two goals with Bellingham, then Harry Kane. And I was really surprised with the, you know, how they represented themselves, England, because I played there. I know it's not easy. And it was a really, really good game from England.
7: Meanwhile, Mexico's struggles in the round of 16 continue. How would you evaluate Mexico's performance in this tournament?
6: Yeah, I think that they got into the tournament in the first game was 45 minutes, a really, really good game. Then I think they played a kind of the second game, 60 minutes, really good. And then they had a little bit of battle in the last game. But now in this game, you were able to see again, they were fully in control of the game, they had more position, but they have not the really in the last third, a lot of chances to score goals. And like I said before, they got punished. When you see with the before the England gets the red card straight away from a goal kick, England gets a chance to get a penalty. And that's just when you look at it, you feel sorry for Mexico because they played a really good tournament. And so now second team or second country who were hosted here is out.
5: Mexico's first ever defeat in a World Cup game played in Mexico City. Also on Sunday, Norway advancing with a 2-1 win over Brazil, reaching the quarterfinals for the first time in their history. Both of Norway's goals coming from Erling Haaland. ESPN analyst Jermaine Jones.
6: I had him before that. I said that they will win this game against Brazil because not only with Haaland, I think even when you look at their first guys or the three guys in the front, they're super dangerous and they can punish everybody. And you saw this game today against Brazil. Brazil had a penalty they missed. They had a chance to go in front 1-0. But then if you have a guy like Haaland, and I say like he's young, he loves scoring goals and he's just enjoying this World Cup. When you see even what he does on social media, when he shows up with cowboy boots and cowboy hats, and he's just loving the game. And I say always, like strikers like that who enjoy themselves and don't even need a lot of touches in the game, but score goals like it's for him like nothing. It's pretty dangerous. And I think now England, who will face them next, have to be really careful.
5: England and Norway in the quarterfinals. That'll be in Miami coming up on Saturday. Sports Center all night, ESPN Radio. Back to the diamond. Mets and Braves. And early in this one,
8: 2-2 pitch. Line to right center field. Soto does the job. Beatty is in. They're going to wave around Lindor. He scores standing up. Juan Soto adds two more, and the Mets are back in front. 5-3 New York in the second. It's a four-run inning for the Mets.
5: 880 ESPN New York. Four-run inning there. Then things got interesting in the ninth.
8: And the 1-1. Young lines it to left center field. That is a base hit. That'll bring in two more runs. Soto is in. Bichette behind him. 10-3 New York. What a ninth inning for the Mets. To try to put this thing out of reach, Jared Young plates two and gives the Mets a seven-run cushion.
5: Mets putting it out of reach, right?
8: Sacks packed full of Braves. First pitch and a fly ball to deep left. Taylor going to go back. Taylor goes to the wall. That thing is out of here. It's gone.
5: A grand slam in the bottom of the ninth for the Braves. 680 The Fan in Atlanta. 11 combined runs in the ninth inning. Most in any ninth inning since 2005. Mets hang on for the 10-9 win. They enter 10-3 entering the bottom of the ninth. No team had blown a seven-run lead in the ninth inning since 2000. The Mets giving up nine, their most in a game since May 31st. But they get the win. Braves were 2-for-24. No runs in the second through eighth innings. Pirates also putting up double digits in the run column.
8: Here's the pitch. Grounded pass first. Base hit. Davis is in. Triolo scores. Two-run single for Griffin. Pirates up 6-4 in the eighth. The pitch. Lau swings and launches one to deep right field. This ball is back, and it'll get out of here. Home run for Lau. What a big inning for the Pirates. Brandon Lau with a three-run homer. Five runs here in the eighth. And the Nationals.
5: 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Pirates building the lead and keeping it. They win it 11-5. Pirates with their 10th game scoring double digits this season. Tied with the Cubs for the third most in baseball. Pirates scoring 7 of the 11 runs in the 8th and 9th inning. 114 runs in the 8th inning or later this season. That's the second most in baseball behind Colorado. As for Lau, 21st homer in his 84th game played this season. Cubs getting past the Cardinals.
8: Ramirez drives one in the air to right. This is going to be deep enough. Horner's going to tag. The throw goes to third base. And the throw gets away. The throw goes into the dugout. Two runs will score. Big play. Cubs lead 6-3.
5: They hang on for the 6-4 win. Cubs Radio Network. The Cubs win, snapping a three-game losing streak against the Cardinals. Pete Crow Armstrong, 14th career game with multiple stolen bases. As for the Rockies and Giants, San Francisco with a bright spot.
9: The 2-1, Devers swings and launches another one. Deep to right and long gone. Into the upper deck here at Coors Field. A mammoth blast from Devers. His second home run of the day, and the Giants take a 5-4 lead.
5: Second multi-homer game this season. Also did it June 27th against the Braves. Six homers in the last eight games. That one, a 463-foot shot, second longest homer of his career. Couple of homers for the Giants on Sunday, but
10: 3-1 pitch is hit to left field. Does it have a chance? Yes, sir! Touch them all time to the back end of the left field bleachers. Kyle Karras gives the Rockies the lead with their first homer of the day. It's 7-6 Colorado.
5: 850 KOA. 7-6 would be the final. Rockies get the win. Their ninth victory when trailing by multiple runs entering the eighth inning over the last two seasons. That leads the majors. They beat the Giants, who've lost back-to-back series against Colorado for the first time since 2022. An historical day on Sunday. But does it really matter? That's next. SportsCenter All Night continues. It's ESPN Radio.
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2: If you see that it doesn't work, you don't continue to double down on stupid. And yet it feels like that's exactly what the Cavs are doing. So God bless them, but I don't know how anybody in Cleveland

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2: Sweet. Nice touch to finish it. And the quest continues for the GOAT. To add to his record total of major wins.
1: That would be Novak Djokovic, who gets the win on Sunday as he wins in four sets, his 106th career Wimbledon match win, passing Roger Federer for the most by a man in tournament history.
3: Not on my priority list, to be honest. I haven't thought about it, didn't even know about it until the last, after the last match win. So it's really quite insignificant to me at the moment.
1: Djokovic moving on, ninth consecutive Wimbledon quarterfinal appearance as he wins in four sets on Sunday. Back to the diamond, Mariners Blue Jays. This one goes to Seattle with a 4-0 shutout. Major League best 5 shutouts since June 1st. Mariners back-to-back shutout wins for the first time since last September. Reds a 3-2 win over the Orioles. Orioles' 3-game win streak comes to an end with the loss. White Sox in a tight one with the Guardians.
4: The pitch. Swinging a deep drive out into right center field. That will get to the wall, and it's gone. He hit the platform just above the wall, and it bounced into the bullpen. A 2-run blow for Montgomery. 6-3. The 1-0. A swing and a soft bouncer. Gloved by the first baseman, and he's going to have to get the out at first. Manzardo didn't have a good grip on the ball, so they get the out at first. Sox score a run. It's 7-6 on a ground out by Antonio.
1: ESPN 1007-6 is the final. White Sox, first time winning consecutive road games in Cleveland since August of 2023. Tigers double up the Rangers 6-3. Tigers winning back-to-back road series for the first time this season. Rangers' 27th game this season where they've allowed at least 6 runs in a game. Royals out in front of the Phillies.
5: Left-handed pitcher, right-handed batter who swings and busts it toward the left field corner. That's all the way to the corner. One run is in. Here comes Lane Thomas around third. Relay throw home on a hop is not in time. He got a 3-1 pitch to pull, and he roped it down the left field line into the corner.
1: 96-5, the fan as the Royals go on to a 5-2 win over the Phillies. Bobby Witt Jr., 2-for-3 with a walk, 2 runs scored, and his 30th stolen base. Fifth straight season with at least 30 stolen bases to begin his career. SportsCenter All Night, ESPN Radio. As for the top sounds from Sunday, Mr. Marty Hossberger.
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0: Number 5.
7: Jay, it's all baseball, and we start with the A's' Jonah Heim with a big knock to get closer to Miami on Talk 650 KTSE.
5: And the pitch to Jonah is drilled to right, and that's a grand slam. And the A's are back in it. It's 8-5. A line shot over the bullpen into the berm. And it's a 3-run game, and still nobody out in the 8th inning.
0: Number 4.
7: Milwaukee's Jake Bowers goes deep against Arizona in a tight one on 620 WTMJ.
8: The 1-1. Bowers high drive, right field, back Carroll. He's admiring it. It's flying. Goodbye, Jake Bowers. And the Brewers take the lead in the 7th. A hanging curveball drilled into the seats in right.
0: Number 3.
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9: The pitch. Lau swings and launches one to deep right field. This ball is back and it'll get out of here. Home run for Lau. What a big inning for the Pirates. Brandon Lau with a 3-run homer. 5 runs here in the 8th. And now they're demolishing the Nationals.
0: Number 2.
7: Kyle Karros puts the Rockies ahead of the Giants on 850 KOA.
10: 3-1 pitch is hit to left field. Does it have a chance? Yes, sir! Touch them all time to the back end end of the left field bleachers. Kyle Karras gives the Rockies the lead with their first homer of the day.
0: Number one.
7: San Diego's Manny Machado opens it up against the Dodgers in L.A. on ESPN Radio.
11: 0-2. Swing. A ball hit in the air to center. Going back on his pie. Still going back. At the track. Leaps. Gone. Home run. Manny Machado straightaway center. A three-run blast. And the Padres have broken it open. 18th for Machado. 5-0 San Diego.
1: His 387th. Career home run. 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Tonight in Seattle, U.S. facing Belgium. Will have Flo Balogun after FIFA changes course. ESPN analyst Jeff Cameron.
12: I actually thought it was a joke when I first found out. I saw it on Instagram and I was actually shocked. But you know what? As an American, former U.S. men's national team player, I am thrilled. I am excited because there was injustice. The referee, you know, he made his decision with VAR. They did a slow-mo. They weren't supposed to use the slow-mo. You know, still pictures. It looks bad, but if you actually watch the actual action of it in full speed, it was no intent to hurt or harm, because then you could go back at Messi, and Messi did with a little bit more intent to it. Saying that, you know, FIFA makes their decision. It is what it is. You know, I just don't like the fact that now everybody hates the U.S. or there's the uproar about that, because that's the U.S. Soccer Federation has nothing to do with it. Although I'm sure they made some appeals and made some, you know, grumblings. But, you know, FIFA is the one that made the decision.
1: And the decision is Balogun has his red card suspended, which means he's able to play against Belgium Sunday. A key road win. That's next. SportsCenter All Night continues. It's ESPN Radio.
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5: The U.S. men's soccer team has their striker for their round of 16 game against Belgium.
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7: Ground ball base hit up the middle. That's going to score Kiesel. Austin Martin being waved around. He'll score.
5: Two NL West rivals conclude their series in L.A.
8: The ball hit in the air to center. Going back on his pie. Still going back. At the track. Leaps. Gone. Home run.
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9: 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Naomi Osaka knocks out Sabalenka.
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10: Going into hostile territory, SportsCenter All Night, ESPN Radio, the ESPN app, SiriusXM Channel 80. Balogun can play ball again. That's in 4 minutes. But it can be a daunting task to play at altitude. It can be a daunting task to play on your opponent's home turf. England faced both Sunday evening, playing Mexico at Estadio Azteca in Mexico City. But a pair of goals from Jude Bellingham and Harry Kane converting a penalty kick in the 60th minute, and England hangs on for the final half hour and beats Mexico 3-2, advancing to the quarterfinals, getting their second win against a host nation. First time they've done it since 1954 against Switzerland. On ESPN FC, former U.S. men's national coach Jurgen Klinsmann.
11: England knew that it's going to be difficult. It's going to be a fight until the very end, but they accepted that fight. What really, really impressed me was the team performance by everyone, every English player. Every single player just threw himself in there and was surviving. And at the end, this is also a judgment of quality. They are the difference maker on a certain level. When they know they have difficult circumstances, they knew that they're going to run out of gas here and there, but you come always back in altitude. And so they had the spirit to every time coming back, you know, when you thought Bellingham is dead tired, please, one Sunday he took a sprint of 20 meters. And it was a fantastic team performance by this English side. And I tell you now, the sky is the limit for this English team, because to survive there, to come out as a winning team there against this crowd in these conditions is a masterpiece of work. And now I think they can dream big. I think England has a chance to bring it all home.
10: They get the 3-2 win. Jude Bellingham with two of the goals. ESPN FC analyst Shaka Hislop and Craig Burley.
12: For England, you have to give them an immense amount of credit. How they dug in, 10 men, how tired they were at the end, or for most of the second half, how much work they had to do. The performances of Pickford and Jude Bellingham in particular. Mm-hmm. Jude Bellingham looked like that man who was prepared to take the country on his shoulders, not only the two goals, but the defensive work, the clearance he had in the first half.
13: Yeah, the block.
12: From the centre half. He was a yard out and he managed to get his leg in there. His work rate, everything that Tuchel had sort of questioned and prodded him in the build-up to the World Cup. You know, I've spoken to Jude Bellingham, I've

0: left him out of the squad. I've talked to him about his work rate. He was running and running, even at the end, still going, and Pickford was brilliant. It was a look, it wasn't an England performance that'll last in the memory in terms of the way they played.
1: Yeah.

0: but it'll be remembered for the grit, the determination, the conditions, everything that England showed themselves to be in the moment when they needed it to be.
1: England playing for the final 50 minutes with 10 players. And they beat Mexico 3-2. Mexico eliminated now in each of its last 8 round of 16 appearances at the World Cup. Also on Sunday, Norway getting another pair of goals from Erling Haaland. Game was scoreless until he scored in the 79th minute, added another in the 90th minute. First two goals of the game, Norway advancing with a 2-1 win over Brazil, advancing to the quarterfinals for the first time in history. Two more goals for Haaland. ESPN analyst Jeff Cameron.
2: His instincts, his movement, he understands. It's all about timing and recognition when to get in the box. He's ruthless. He's a killer in the box. He gets one opportunity, he puts the ball in the back of the net at the end of the day. And that's why the teams pay him for what he does. He produces. And for the first time going to the World Cup, him stepping into this role, he just smiles. It's actually incredible. He just is, kind of shrugs his shoulders. He's like, okay, I'm doing it again. And, you know, at the end of the day, you serve him, get the ball in the box, and he's the one to finish it. And, you know, almost 70% Norway had possession over Brazil. You would expect, you know, Brazil wanted that player like Haaland because that's the X factor. Brazil didn't have that killer. They didn't have that ruthlessness because they had chances in the beginning of the match to really get themselves in and, you know, miss opportunities. But Haaland only needs 2.
1: Haaland with 2 in this one, his third multi-goal game in this World Cup. He has 7 goals overall, most by a player in his World Cup debut since 1974. The 7 goals tying him with Kylian Mbappe and Lionel Messi for most in this tournament. 3-way tie for the Golden Boot at the moment as the top scorer. Assists being the first tiebreaker for the award. Mbappe has 2 assists, so he currently holds the tiebreaker over Messi and Haaland, neither of whom has an assist. But Norway moves on. They face England in the quarterfinals. That'll be Saturday in Miami. SportsCenter All Night, ESPN Radio. Monday in Seattle, Team USA. The Americans advancing, of course, to a date with Belgium. This one getting a little bit of attention on Sunday as FIFA announced it would suspend the red card for Flo Balogun, meaning he's eligible to play in the round of 16 match. ABC confirming President Donald Trump made a call to FIFA after the U.S. win over Bosnia last week to have them review Balogun's red card. USA coach Mauricio Pochettino.
3: We were punished enough against Bosnia-Herzegovina to play with 10 men, 30 minutes, in a decision that was complete unfair. But it's not only because I am the head coach of the U.S. men national team, I need to defend my side. It's only because I think it's a 100% or 99%, because always some people, 99.9% that we all, you know, agree that was an unfair red card.
1: U.S. obviously thrilled to have Balogun back. Belgium, not so much. Its federation says it's shocked and it's investigating all potential options. Their coach, Rudy Garcia, saying, quote, I didn't know that at the World Cup, the 5th of July is actually the 1st of April. It's April Fool's. Earlier on ESPN Radio, Dan Sheldon from The Athletic.
4: Yes, for all intents and purposes, Balogun was out of the Belgium match. You know, there's no way the U.S. could appeal that red card. There was no mechanism for them to do so. However, what FIFA have done is invoked Article 27 of their disciplinary code, which basically states that the judicial body can decide to fully or partially, you know, suspend the implementation of a disciplinary measure, which that's given them the wiggle room to do this. You know, it has happened before. It happened with Cristiano Ronaldo earlier in the year when he got a red card against the Republic of Ireland, which led to a 3-game ban. However, under the same Article 27, FIFA suspended 2 of those games, which enabled Ronaldo to start for Portugal in their 2 opening World Cup matches. So this isn't the first time it's happened, but in the context of Balogun, I mean, this is you know, it's huge news, right?
1: Those examples were from qualifiers. Hasn't been a move like this in the World Cup since 1962. Brazil had an ejection in the semifinals, but allowed to play in the final against Chile after political pressure. And that's where things are going to get interesting.

0: ESPN reporter Jeff Carlisle.
1: What we really don't know at this moment is the how, you know, the how this decision was arrived at. You know, the reports that President Trump intervened with Gianni Infantino, you know, that's in the New York Times. You know, if that's the case, then this is extraordinary. And it would really, I think, put a taint on the match itself. I mean, this is, you know, FIFA is very much usually about if a call gets made on the field, it stands. I mean, unless there's just something egregiously wrong with the call itself. I mean, that was certainly open to interpretation. Lots of people didn't think it was a red card because, you know, there was really no intent on Balogun's part to try to injure or tackle the other player. I mean, they were both grappling for positions. So, you know, it's just a tough situation all around. I mean, believe me, the U.S. men's national team, all the players are ecstatic. I mean, Balogun means so much to the team.
0: U.S. and Belgium meet Monday in Seattle in the round of 16. Balogun getting a welcome back. A couple others saying goodbye after Brazil's loss to Norway. Neymar saying his career with Brazil's national team is finished. He's 34, and 41-year-old Cristiano Ronaldo confirming this is his final World Cup. He's preparing to face Spain with Portugal Monday in the round of 16. That'll be in Arlington, Texas. 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Pitching performance of Sunday was the Marlins' Yuri Perez.
2: 2-1. That one a little bouncer right side of the infield. Hicks will pick it up. He will shuffle to the bag at first, and that ends the seventh. 21 up, 21 down. Yuri is through seven perfect. Let's go to the eighth. It's 8-0 Fish.
0: Well, the perfect game was lost in the eighth inning. Marlins make the pitching change, and it really was not a perfect game.
3: Heim batting left against Bacher, and the pitch to Jonas, drilled to right, and that's a grand slam. And the A's are back in it. It's 8-5. A line shot over the bullpen into the berm. And it's a three-run game, and still nobody out in the eighth inning.
0: Certainly got interesting. Talk 650 KTSE. Marlins call on 104.3 WQAM. Marlins wind up hanging on for a 9-8 win. They are 23-8 since the start of June. Best win percentage in baseball over that span. Sunday night, Padres, Dodgers, and a key seventh inning for San Diego.
4: 0-2. Swing, a ball hit in the air to center. Going back on his pie. Still going back. At the track. Leaps. Gone. Home run. Manny Machado straightaway center. A three-run blast. And the Padres have broken it open. 18th for Machado, 5-0 San Diego.
0: Padres would wind up winning at 5-2 over the Dodgers. Padres snapping an 8-game losing streak, had been their longest of the season. Of course, you heard it here on ESPN Radio. Roxy Bernstein and Doug Glanville had the call for us. Roxy?
5: Well, Jay, the San Diego Padres finally get back into the win column, snap their 8-game slide, and this is the kind of ball game that the Padres are looking for in terms of quality pitching, especially from their bullpen, but the big bat showed up today that they needed.
6: If they could script the type of game they would want to win, this was it, especially against the Dodgers. They got contributions from their star, Tatis Jr., and Manny Machado, the big home run. Tatis set the stage being on base three times, stealing bases, you know, that kind of pressure. The bottom of the order did a good job getting the walks, three of them. They stole bases as well with Song stealing two. So that is how they set the table, and then they delivered. So you get that type of combination, you can score enough runs, but you have to shut out the Dodger offense, which is formidable, and Sears did just that. He was excellent on the outer third to righties. He worked that column all night long. And he didn't get into trouble with the walks or the home run. One hit, no runs. And then you hand it off to an excellent bullpen. Morte Hohn was phenomenal. It really, and the best part, Mason Miller, where you're just in trouble. So, you know, so that's what they need. And that's what they are able to establish. That's the Padre blueprint. Now the question is, can they repeat it?
5: So they snapped the 8-game losing streak. They're a game under 500 as they've been in free fall recently, hoping to get some momentum heading toward the break. Dodgers still win 3 out of 4 in this series. They have the best record in baseball, a huge lead in the National League West. What's the key for the Dodgers to keep their focus?
6: Well, they've been able to show that regardless of the depth of their talent, regardless, they are a team that does not get off the gas pedal. And you think about it this way, as dominant as they are, they were a breath away from losing the World Series last year. I mean, this is a tough game, and so they can't take anything for granted. And they have these gears where, okay, it's not exactly postseason baseball, but, you know, they have a lot of guys injured that are going to come back. So they that's the talent they have. They have a Freeman, they have Betts, they have Ohtani. These, they don't stop. They are always trying to get better, and that's why they're not in danger of just being complacent.
5: 5-2, the Padres end their losing streak and beat the Dodgers on Sunday Night Baseball from L.A. For Doug Glanville, Roxy Bernstein, right here in your home for the 2026 Home Run Derby and All-Star Game, ESPN Radio and the ESPN app, as we go back to Jay Reynolds in the studio.
0: All right, Roxy, the 8-game losing streak comes to an end. One team not so fortunate about that win column on Sunday. That's next. SportsCenter All Night continues. It's ESPN Radio.
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18: There's a lot of different things that the NFL is trying to do. Games, you know, every day of the week. Now we're going to Australia. 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Is it the four corners of the earth?
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18: 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Yeah. 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
18: Corners.
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18: Didn't one of the astronauts send a picture just to say, if you're a flat earther, this should change all of that? I never understood that with flat earthers. Like, what happens when you get to the end of the earth?
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19: We are about to get just
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18: I know. I stay in my lane when I go around the globe.
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21: Ground ball base hit up the middle. That's going to score Kiesel. Austin Martin being waved around. He'll score. Two in here in the top of the fifth, and the Twins now lead 4-0.
0: Treasure Island Baseball Network. Twins wind up winning it 6-1, their first series win in New York since 2014. As for the Yankees, 1-9 over their last 10 games, worst record in baseball over that span. Manager Aaron Boone.
22: Losing sucks. So, anytime you go through a 10-day stretch like we're in right now, we haven't hit much, we haven't played well, we haven't pitched our best. All of that adds up, and that's why wins are precious in this league and hard to come by. And we gotta find a way to turn it around, and get rid of the excuses of this guy's out, that guy's out. Like, other teams deal with that. It's part of the long season, So we got capable people of guys of going out there and helping us win, but we got to put it together as a group.
0: Boone mentioned the lack of hitting. 49 hits over the last 10 games, tied for their fewest with any 10-game span in a season in franchise history. Sixth game with five hits or fewer since June 25th. Through June 24th, Yankees had a 3-game lead over Tampa Bay in the American League East. They're now 4 games behind the Rays, although Yankees did get a little help from the Astros on Sunday.
23: The 1-0. And that's hit high in the air and deep to left center field. Back is Mesa looking up. See you later! Off the community leader signs for Isak Paredes. His 12th of the season. 2-0 Houston.
0: KBME 790 AM. Astros with that 2-0 win over the Rays. Their 7th shutout win, which trails the Yankees and Rangers for most in the American League. Astros get the win. Rays first series loss since mid-June. SportsCenter All Night, ESPN Radio. Team USA, of course, playing in the round of 16 today in Seattle. Round of 16 continuing Sunday at Wimbledon. Men's top seed Jannik Sinner advances in straight sets. 5th career Wimbledon quarterfinal appearance, all of them consecutive. Second longest active streak among men behind Novak Djokovic. Sinner tying the most quarterfinal appearances by a man in his first 6 Wimbledon starts in an open era. Bjorn Borg and Jimmy Connors also did it. 81 total aces thus far in the tournament for Sinner. Meanwhile, on the women's side, the top seed, not as fortunate.
24: And a huge return to win it. Naomi Osaka knocks out Sabalenka and moves on to the quarterfinals.
0: Straight set win, including a second set tiebreaker, and Osaka into the quarterfinals for the first time in her career. First time in her career reaching a quarterfinal in a non-hard court major. She wins it in straight sets over Aryna Sabalenka.
25: Yeah, it was a really difficult match, but I've played her a couple times this year, so I just tried to focus on the things that I'm good at and, the positives that I could keep, thinking about moving forward in the match.
0: 8 aces, 1 double fault, save 2 break points en route to the win. Meanwhile, Sabalenka is out.
25: Well, obviously, I'm not happy with the way I played, but she overpowered me. It was incredible level from her. I tried my best, and unfortunately, not this year.
0: For Sabalenka, first loss at a major in straight sets since the second round of the U.S. Open in 2020. Fourth seed Jessica Pegula advances, a 3-set winner. Match featuring a combined 13 breaks, including 7 in the opening set alone. She advances to the quarterfinals for the second time in her career. Then there was Coco Gauff, who wins in 3 sets. First major quarterfinal appearance at Wimbledon. Now, Wimbledon has an 11 o'clock local curfew. Coco Gauff closed out the win at 10:58
2: I was looking at the clock, the last service game, so I was like, I got to hit some big serves and some big shots. And honestly, that match point, I was going for a serve and volley because I was like, I need to end the point. But yeah, this was probably the most dramatic, I think, finish. And I've never had to race against time. You know, playing tennis, we're used to not having a clock. But honestly, today I felt the pressure and glad I didn't choose basketball.
0: She now has 17 major wins after dropping the opening set. She gets the three-set win. On Sunday, she will face Jessica Pegula in the quarters. First All-American ladies match at Wimbledon between top 10 seeds since the 2009 final between Serena and Venus Williams. SportsCenter All Night, ESPN Radio. On the hard court, WNBA, Fever, Aces.
3: Johnson will take the three with the shot clock winding down. Boston able to tip it to herself. Another offensive rebound. Back in the zone. Mitchell shoots over the top of it for three.
0: Kelsey Mitchell, 201 career 15-point games. Passes Katie Smith for 20th most in WNBA history. Third straight 25-point game. Fever get the win, 84-68 over the Aces. First win on the road in the regular season against the Aces since they moved to Las Vegas in 2018. In Toronto, Tempo hosting the Wings.
4: Five on the shot clock for Paige Beckers. Tries to go up and in and gets that one to go. 22 on the day for Paige Beckers to go along with seven assists.
0: TSN Wings an 89-76 win over the Tempo. 22 points for Paige Beckers. 17th career game with 20 points and five assists since entering the WNBA in 2025. Going to be back on the pitch. That's next. SportsCenter All Night. It's ESPN Radio.
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3: 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Braden, good afternoon. 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
6: This is exactly what should have happened because it was never a red card, so therefore he shouldn't have missed this game. I completely agree with that slide. But the issue is that this has never happened in the modern era. FIFA have never come out and said, you know what, we're going to suspend the red card now, which means the player can play in the game, which really he shouldn't be playing in. That's what's upset people, is the fact that this has now set a standard that you feel will not be upheld when it comes to other teams and other players that are in this situation.
7: Balogun is back. Belgium, as you might suspect, is not happy since there was intervention from the White House. U.S. is thrilled. ESPN's Sam Borden.
8: On their way to training on Sunday morning, U.S. soccer players looked at their phones and saw social media reports that Fuller and Balogun might have his red card suspension reduced. As Chris Richards said, immediately 40 different conversations broke out on the bus, and it was only once they arrived at training that the news was confirmed. Fuller and Balogun is back.
9: I think a lot of people would agree, like, the foul, obviously, it was what it was. It was harsh. There's no doubt about it. So, like, to have him back, we're just excited. We're excited to have him. He's obviously just a, you know, big part of this team and a great energy around the squad.
10: You know, I think we're all very excited. You know, Flo's done really well with leading the line so far and scoring some important goals for us. So, you know, ultimately, I think it gives us a little bit extra confidence.
8: This decision didn't come out of left field for U.S. soccer officials. A spokesman said that they'd been involved in discussions with FIFA over the last couple of days. And a move like this isn't completely without precedent. FIFA also adjusted a suspension to Portugal star Cristiano Ronaldo that would have seen him miss a couple of group stage games here at the World Cup, and he was allowed to play. To U.S. players, they don't care how rare this is or isn't. As Christian Pulisic said of Balogun, there's a big smile on his face, a big smile on all of ours for him. He deserves it. With the national team in Seattle, I'm Sam Borden, ESPN.
7: Team USA obviously pleased that they'll have Balogun back in the lineup and on the pitch for their round of 16 game on Monday. As for the reactions, ESPN soccer analyst Hercules Gomez.
11: There is no appeal process here at this FIFA World Cup. They're not allowed to do this. So take it one step further, Ali. This is moving the goalpost on the players, because all you want as a player is, if the refereeing is going to be bad on the field, be bad consistently so that the players can get used to it, so the players can adapt.

0: adapt. There is no way to adapt here. Jan mentioned about in his village, the rules as you go. This is what it is here. I mean, I'm of the train of thought that it's not a red card in real time, but with what we see, can you reverse it? And it's not even the rules to allow it to be reversed. This is unprecedented. This is literally them making the rules up as they go. So I repeat, if you're an American fan, you should feel glorious right now because you get your best goal scorer back, and he could literally be the X factor to advancing to the next round. If you're anybody but a U.S. men's national team fan, this feels off. It feels like the host nation is gaining a favor here.
1: And so the U.S. now in the spotlight. So the question has to be asked, and it was asked earlier on ESPN Radio on Matt and Myron.
2: Does it put more pressure on the U.S. to win?
3: Tremendously more pressure. I think you can go into tomorrow's match shorthanded, and no matter what happens, people pat you on the back for being at that stage, for getting to the round of 16. I think the fact that I'm sure if you're a Belgian fan, you're going to say the Americans cheated. Like, I mean, I think that's how you're probably going to feel. So I think it does put a different spotlight. And for some, Matt, for some, this goes from one of the feel-good stories to now all of a sudden it's one of the more controversial stories because of what just happened.
2: That is interesting. Now, for most Americans, they're not going to care. Most Americans are going to be very excited. I'm excited. I want us to win. So I'm not going to be. But if there were a Belgian first take.
3: Yes.
2: Okay. This will break the airwaves in Belgium. Wouldn't you agree?
3: Yeah, because that's the team that will feel like they got cheated.
1: U.S. and Belgium in Seattle, round of 16 on Monday. SportsCenter all night, ESPN Radio. Sunday, we saw England advance with a win at Mexico, a 3-2 win at Estadio Azteca. As England advances to the quarterfinals for the third consecutive edition, second win against a host nation at the World Cup. First time they've done it since 1954. Jude Bellingham had two of England's three goals. The other was a penalty kick from Harry Kane in the 60th minute. England advances. ESPN analyst Jeff Cameron.
4: It was a brilliant, brilliant match to watch as a fan. You know, I'm nervous. I think I got more gray hairs now. it was an incredible, you know, just as a fan watching the quality on the pitch. I mean, England, you know, got dominated for most of the match. They got to feel what it is like, you know, to be running in quicksand, especially the last 30 minutes or so. But their resilience, they're fighting for one another. They're putting their bodies on the line. I mean, Pickford was absolutely outstanding. Some of his saves tonight were world-class. Jude Bellingham steps up. Harry Kane, two phenomenal players that seem to be just carrying the team tonight. And, you know, Chicks takes those moments. Harry Kane steps up, scores the penalty. How much pressure that is. After another English player gets a red card, you know, sending off. I mean, really, history book game tonight.
1: England does it. Playing with 10 people, and they win at Mexico 3-2. ESPN analyst Jermaine Jones.
5: England took the game, he was at 100% serious. And I was surprised because how they managed the altitude up there. And, you know, there was a lot of talks about it. But I think they came to the game, and they were waiting for their chances. And I would say Mexico had the game on their side, but the England team scored the goals. Two goals with Bellingham, then Harry Kane. And I was really surprised with the, you know, how they represented themselves, England, because I played there. I know it's not easy. And it was a really, really good game from England.
6: Meanwhile, Mexico's struggles in the round of 16 continued. How would you evaluate Mexico's performance in this tournament?
5: Yeah, I think that they got into the tournament in the first game was 45 minutes, a really, really good game. Then I think they played a kind of the second game, 60 minutes, really good. And then they had a little bit of battle in the last game. But now in this game, you were able to see again, they were fully in control of the game, they had more position, but they had not the really in the last third a lot of chances to score goals. And like I said before, they got punished. When you see England gets the red card straight away from a goal kick, England gets a chance to get a penalty. And that's just, when you look at it, you feel sorry for Mexico because they played a really good tournament. And so now second team or second country who hosted here is out.
1: Mexico's first ever defeat in a World Cup game played in Mexico City. Also on Sunday, Norway advancing with a 2-1 win over Brazil, reaching the quarterfinals for the first time in their history. Both of Norway's goals coming from Erling Haaland. ESPN analyst Jermaine Jones.
5: I had him before that. I said that they will win this game against Brazil because not only with Haaland, I think even when you look at their first guys or the three guys in the front, they're super dangerous and they can punish everybody. And you saw this game today against Brazil. Brazil had a penalty they missed. They had a chance to go in front 1-0. But then if you have a guy like Haaland, and I say like he's young, he loves scoring goals in. He's just enjoying this World Cup. When you see even what he does on social media, when he shows up with cowboy boots and cowboy hats, and he's just loving the game. And I say always, like strikers like that who enjoy themselves and don't even need a lot of touches in the game, but score goals like it's for him like nothing. It's pretty dangerous. And I think now England, who will face them next, have to be really careful.
1: England and Norway in the quarterfinals. That'll be in Miami coming up on Saturday. SportsCenter all night, ESPN Radio, back to the diamond. Mets and Braves, and early in this one.
7: 2-2 pitch. Line to right center field. Soto does the job. Beatty is in. They're going to wave around Lindor. He scores standing up. Juan Soto adds two more, and the Mets are back in front. 5-3 New York in the second. It's a four-run inning for the Mets.
1: 880 ESPN New York. Four-run inning there. Then things got interesting in the ninth.
7: And the 1-1. Young lines it to left center field. That is a base hit. That'll bring in two more runs. Soto is in. Bichette behind him. 10-3 New York. What a ninth inning for the Mets. They try to put this thing out of reach. Jared Young plates two and gives the Mets a seven-run cushion.
1: Mets putting it out of reach, right?
8: Sacks packed full of Braves. First pitch and a fly ball to deep left. Taylor going to go back. Taylor goes to the wall. That thing is out of here. It's gone.
1: A grand slam in the bottom of the ninth for the Braves. 680 The Fan in Atlanta. 11 combined runs in the ninth inning. Most in any ninth inning since 2005. Mets hang on for the 10-9 win. They enter 10-3 entering the bottom of the ninth. No team had blown a seven-run lead in the ninth inning since 2000. The Mets giving up nine. Their most in a game since May 31st. But they get the win. Braves were 2-for-24. No runs in the second through eighth innings. Pirates also putting up double digits in the run column.
9: Here's the pitch. Grounded. Pass first. Base hit. Davis is in. Triolo scores. Two-run single for Griffin. Pirates up 6-4 in the eighth.
10: The pitch. Lau swings and launches one to deep right field. This ball is back, and it'll get out of here. Home run for Lau. What a big inning for the Pirates. Brandon Lau with a three-run homer. Five runs here in the eighth. And now the Nationals.
1: Sports Radio 93.7 The Fan. Pirates building the lead and keeping it. They win it 11-5. Pirates with their 10th game scoring double digits this season. Tied with the Cubs for the third most in baseball. Pirates scoring 7 of the 11 runs in the 8th and 9th inning. 114 runs in the 8th inning or later this season. That's the second most in baseball behind Colorado. As for Lau, 21st homer in his 84th game played this season. Cubs getting past the Cardinals.
11: Ramirez drives one in the air to right. This is going to be deep enough. Horner's going to tag. The throw goes to third base. And the throw gets away. The throw goes into the dugout. Two runs will score. Big play. Cubs lead 6-3.
1: They hang on for the 6-4 win. Cubs Radio Network. The Cubs win, snapping a three-game losing streak against the Cardinals. Pete Crow Armstrong, 14th career game with multiple stolen bases. As for the Rockies and Giants, San Francisco with a bright spot.
12: The 2-1, Devers swings and launches another one. Deep to right and long gone. Into the upper deck here at Coors Field. A mammoth blast from Devers. his second home run of the day, and the Giants take a 5-4 lead.
1: Second multi-homer game this season. Also did it June 27th against the Braves. Six homers in the last eight games. That one, a 463-foot shot, second longest homer of his career. Couple of homers for the Giants on Sunday, but
13: 3-1 pitch is hit to left field. Does it have a chance? Yes, sir! Touch them all time to the back end of the left field bleachers. Kyle Karras gives the Rockies the lead with their first homer of the day. It's 7-6 Colorado.
1: 850 KOA. 7-6 would be the final. Rockies get the win. Their ninth victory when trailing by multiple runs entering the eighth inning over the last two seasons. That leads the majors. They beat the Giants, who've lost back-to-back series against Colorado for the first time since 2022. An historical day on Sunday. But does it really matter? That's next. SportsCenter All Night continues. It's ESPN Radio.
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1: 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A milestone day on Sunday.
2: Sweet. Nice touch to finish it. And the quest continues for the GOAT. To add to his record total of major wins.
1: That would be Novak Djokovic, who gets the win on Sunday as he wins in four sets, his 106th career Wimbledon match win, passing Roger Federer for the most by a man in tournament history.
3: Not on my priority list, to be honest. I haven't thought about it, didn't even know about it until the last, after the last match win. So it's really quite insignificant to me at the moment.
1: Djokovic moving on, ninth consecutive Wimbledon quarterfinal appearance as he wins in four sets on Sunday. Back to the diamond, Mariners Blue Jays. This one goes to Seattle with a 4-0 shutout. Major League best 5 shutouts since June 1st. Mariners back-to-back shutout wins for the first time since last September. Reds a 3-2 win over the Orioles. Orioles' 3-game win streak comes to an end with the loss. White Sox in a tight one with the Guardians.
4: The pitch. Swinging a deep drive out into right center field. That will get to the wall, and it's gone. He hit the platform just above the wall, and it bounced into the bullpen. A 2-run blow for Montgomery. 6-3. The 1-0. A swing and a soft bouncer. Gloved by the first baseman, and he's going to have to get the out at first. Manzardo didn't have a good grip on the ball, so they get the out at first. Sox score a run. It's 7-6 on a ground out by Antonio.
1: ESPN 1000, 7-6 is the final. White Sox, first time winning consecutive road games in Cleveland since August of 2023. Tigers double up the Rangers 6-3. Tigers winning back-to-back road series for the first time this season. Rangers' 27th game this season where they've allowed at least 6 runs in a game. Royals out in front of the Phillies.
5: Left-handed pitcher, right-handed batter who swings and busts it toward the left field corner. That's all the way to the corner. One run is in. Here comes Lane Thomas around third. Relay throw home on a hop is not in time. He got a 3-1 pitch to pull, and he roped it down the left field line into the corner.
1: 96-5, the fan as the Royals go on to a 5-2 win over the Phillies. Bobby Witt Jr., 2-for-3 with a walk, 2 runs scored, and his 30th stolen base. Fifth straight season with at least 30 stolen bases to begin his career. SportsCenter All Night, ESPN Radio. As for the top sounds from Sunday, Mr. Marty Hossberger.
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7: Jay, it's all baseball, and we start with the A's' Jonah Heim with a big knock to get closer to Miami on Talk 650 KTSE.
5: And the pitch to Jonah is drilled to right, and that's a grand slam. And the A's are back in it. It's 8-5. A line shot over the bullpen into the berm. And it's a 3-run game, and still nobody out in the 8th inning.
0: Number 4.
7: Milwaukee's Jake Bowers goes deep against Arizona in a tight one on 620 WTMJ.
8: The 1-1. Bowers high drive, right field, back Carroll. He's admiring it. It's flying. Goodbye, Jake Bowers. And the Brewers take the lead in the 7th. A hanging curveball drilled into the seats in right.
0: Number 3.
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9: The pitch. Lau swings and launches one to deep right field. This ball is back and it'll get out of here. Home run for Lau. What a big inning for the Pirates. Brandon Lau with a 3-run homer. 5 runs here in the 8th. And now they're demolishing the Nationals.
0: Number 2.
7: Kyle Karros puts the Rockies ahead of the Giants on 850 KOA.
10: 3-1 pitch is hit to left field. Does it have a chance? Yes, sir! Touch them all time to the back end of the left field bleachers. Kyle Karros gives the Rockies the lead with their first homer of the day.
0: Number 1.
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11: 0-2. Swing. A ball hit in the air to center. Going back on his pie. Still going back. At the track. Leaps. Gone. Home run. Manny Machado straightaway center. A three-run blast. And the Padres have broken it open. 18th for Machado. 5-0 San Diego.
1: His 387th. Career home run. 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Tonight in Seattle, U.S. facing Belgium. We'll have Flo Balogun. After FIFA changes course, ESPN analyst Jeff Cameron.
12: I actually thought it was a joke when I first found out. I saw it on Instagram, and I was actually shocked. But you know what? As an American, former U.S. men's national team player, I am thrilled. I am excited because there was injustice. The referee, you know, he made this decision with VAR. They did a slow-mo. They weren't supposed to use the slow-mo. You know, still pictures. It looks bad, but if you actually watch the actual action of it in full speed, it was no intent to hurt or harm, because then you could go back at Messi, and Messi did with a little bit more intent to it, saying that, you know, FIFA makes their decision. It is what it is. You know, I just don't like the fact that now everybody hates the U.S. or there's the uproar about that, because that's the U.S. Soccer Federation has nothing to do with it. Although I'm sure they made some appeals and made some, you know, grumblings, but, you know, FIFA is the one that made the decision.
1: And the decision is Balogun has his red card suspended, which means he's able to play against Belgium. Sunday, a key road win. That's next. SportsCenter All Night continues. It's ESPN Radio.
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23: Ground ball base hit up the middle. That's going to score Kiesel. Austin Martin being waved around. 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
11: The ball hit in the air to center. Going back on his pie. Still going back. At the track. Leaps. Gone. Home run.
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24: 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Naomi Osaka knocks out Sabalenka.
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1: Going into hostile territory, SportsCenter All Night, ESPN Radio, the ESPN app, SiriusXM Channel 80. Balogun can play ball again. That's in 4 minutes. But it can be a daunting task to play at altitude. It can be a daunting task to play on your opponent's home turf. England faced both Sunday evening, playing Mexico at Estadio Azteca in Mexico City. But a pair of goals from Jude Bellingham and Harry Kane converting a penalty kick in the 60th minute, and England hangs on for the final half hour and beats Mexico 3-2, advancing to the quarterfinals, getting their second win against a host nation. First time they've done it since 1954 against Switzerland. On ESPN FC, former U.S. men's national coach Jürgen Klinsmann.
25: England knew that it's going to be difficult. It's going to be a fight until the very end, but they accepted that fight. What really, really impressed me was the team performance by everyone, every English player. Every single player just threw himself in there and was surviving. And at the end, this is also a judgment of quality. They are the difference maker on a certain level. When they know they have difficult circumstances, they knew that they're going to run out of gas here and there, but you come always back in altitude. And so they had the spirit to every time coming back, you know, when you thought Bellingham is dead tired, please, one Sunday he took a sprint of 20 meters. And it was a fantastic team performance by this English side. And I tell you now, the sky is the limit for this English team, because to survive there, to come out as a winning team there against this crowd in these conditions is a masterpiece of work. And now I think they can dream big. I think England has a chance to bring it all home.
1: They get the 3-2 win. Jude Bellingham with two of the goals. ESPN FC analyst Shaka Hislop and Craig Burley.
26: For England, you have to give them an immense amount of credit. How they dug in, 10 men, how tired they were at the end, or for most of the second half, how much work they had to do. The performances of Pickford and Jude Bellingham in particular. Mm-hmm. Jude Bellingham looked like that man who was prepared to take the country on his shoulders, not only the two goals, but the defensive work, the clearance he had in the first half.
27: Yeah, the block.
26: From the centre half. He was a yard out and he managed to get his leg in there. His work rate, everything that Tuchel had sort of questioned and prodded him in the build-up to the World Cup. You know, I've spoken to Jude Bellingham, I've left him out the squad, I've talked to him about his work rate. He was running and running, even at the end still going, and Pickford was brilliant. It was it wasn't an England performance that'll last in the memory in terms of the way they played.
27: Yeah, but the scoreline.
26: But in terms of the scoreline, what was at stake and the effort that these boys put in, that was a 10 out of 10.
28: Listen, I've sat here before and said you give players
2: an excuse to lose a game, 9 times out of 10 they take it. And let's be honest, England had every single excuse to lose this. But one highlight I will draw, probably about 30 minutes in, ball goes out, Declan Rice chases it down, camera cuts to him, and he looks absolutely exhausted. And you felt that that was who England were at that time.

0: for the first time in history. Two more goals for Haaland. ESPN analyst Jeff Cameron.
1: His instincts, his movement, he understands. It's all about timing and recognition when to get in the box. He's ruthless. He's a killer in the box. He gets one opportunity, he puts the ball in the back of the net at the end of the day. And that's why the teams pay him for what he does. He produces. And for the first time going to the World Cup, him stepping into this role, he just smiles. It's actually incredible. He just is, kind of shrugs his shoulders. He's like, okay, I'm doing it again. And, you know, at the end of the day, you serve him, get the ball in the box, and he's the one to finish it. And, you know, almost 70% Norway had possession over Brazil. You would expect, you know, Brazil wanted that player like Haaland because that's the X factor. Brazil didn't have that killer. They didn't have that ruthlessness because they had chances in the beginning of the match to really get themselves in and, you know, miss opportunities. But Haaland only needs two.
0: Haaland with two in this one, his third multi-goal game in this World Cup. He has seven goals overall, most by a player in his World Cup debut since 1974. The seven goals tying him with Kylian Mbappe and Lionel Messi for most in this tournament. Three-way tie for the Golden Boot at the moment as the top scorer. Assists being the first tiebreaker for the award. Mbappe has two assists, so he currently holds the tiebreaker over Messi and Haaland, neither of whom has an assist. But Norway moves on. They face England in the quarterfinals. That'll be Saturday in Miami. SportsCenter All Night, ESPN Radio. Monday in Seattle, Team USA. The Americans advancing, of course, to a date with Belgium. This one getting a little bit of attention on Sunday as FIFA announced it would suspend the red card for Flo Balogun, meaning he's eligible to play in the round of 16 match. ABC confirming President Donald Trump made a call to FIFA after the U.S. win over Bosnia last week to have them review Balogun's red card. USA coach Mauricio Pochettino.
2: We were punished enough against Bosnia-Herzegovina to play with 10 men, 30 minutes, in a decision that was complete unfair. But it's not only because I am the head coach of the U.S. men national team, I need to defend my side. It's only because I think it's a 100% or 99% because always some people, 99.9% that we all, you know, agree that was an unfair red card.
0: U.S. obviously thrilled to have Balogun back. Belgium, not so much. Its federation says it's shocked, and it's investigating all potential options. Their coach, Rudy Garcia, saying, quote, I didn't know that at the World Cup, the 5th of July is actually the 1st of April. It's April Fool's. Earlier on ESPN Radio, Dan Sheldon from The Athletic.
3: Yeah, for all intents and purposes, Balogun was out of the Belgium match. You know, there's no way the U.S. could appeal that red card. There was no mechanism for them to do so. However, what FIFA have done is invoked Article 27 of their disciplinary code, which basically states that the judicial body can decide to fully or partially, you know, suspend the implementation of a disciplinary measure, which that's given them the wiggle room to do this. You know, it has happened before. It happened with Cristiano Ronaldo earlier in the year when he got a red card against the Republic of Ireland, which led to a three-game ban. However, under the same Article 27, FIFA suspended two of those games, which enabled Ronaldo to start for Portugal in their two opening World Cup matches. So this isn't the first time it's happened, but in the context of Balogun, I mean, this is you know, it's huge news, right?
0: Those examples were from qualifiers. Hasn't been a move like this in the World Cup since 1962. Brazil had an ejection in the semifinals, but allowed to play in the final against Chile after political pressure. And that's where things are going to get interesting, says ESPN reporter Jeff Carlisle.
4: What we really don't know at this moment is the how this decision was arrived at. You know, the reports that President Trump intervened with Gianni Infantino. You know, that's in the New York Times. You know, if that's the case, then this is extraordinary, and it would really, I think, put a taint on the match itself. I mean, this is, you know, FIFA is very much usually about if a call gets made on the field, it stands. I mean, unless there's just something egregiously wrong with the call itself. I mean, that was certainly open to interpretation.

0: interpretation. Lots of people didn't think it was a red card because, you know, there was really no intent on Balogun's part to try to injure, you know, or tackle the other player. I mean, they were both grappling for position. So, you know, it's just a tough situation all around. I mean, believe me, the U.S. men's national team, all the players are ecstatic. I mean, Balogun means so much to the team.
1: U.S. and Belgium meet Monday in Seattle in the round of 16. Balogun getting a welcome back. A couple others saying goodbye after Brazil's loss to Norway. Neymar saying his career with Brazil's national team is finished. He's 34. And 41-year-old Cristiano Ronaldo confirming this is his final World Cup. He's preparing to face Spain with Portugal Monday in the round of 16. That'll be in Arlington, Texas. 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Back stateside, baseball. Pitching performance of Sunday was the Marlins' Yuri Perez.
2: 2-1. That one a little bouncer right side of the infield. Hicks will pick it up. He will shuffle to the bag at first, and that ends the seventh. 21 up, 21 down. Yuri is through seven perfect. Let's go to the eighth. It's 8-0 Fish.
1: Well, the perfect game was lost in the eighth inning. Marlins make the pitching change, and it really was not a perfect game.
3: Heim batting left against Bakker, and the pitch to Jonas, drilled to right, and that's a grand slam. And the A's are back in it. It's 8-5. A line shot over the bullpen into the berm. And it's a three-run game, and still nobody out in the eighth inning.
1: Certainly got interesting. Talk 650 KTSE. Marlins call on 104.3 WQAM. Marlins wind up hanging on for a 9-8 win. They are 23-8 since the start of June. Best win percentage in baseball over that span. Sunday night, Padres, Dodgers, and a key seventh inning for San Diego.
4: 0-2. Swing, a ball hit in the air to center. Going back on its pie. Still going back. At the track. Leaps. Gone. Home run. Manny Machado straightaway center. A three-run blast. And the Padres have broken it open. 18th for Machado. 5-0 San Diego.
1: Padres would wind up winning at 5-2 over the Dodgers. Padres snapping an eight-game losing streak. Had been their longest of the season. Of course, you heard it here on ESPN Radio. Roxy Bernstein and Doug Glanville had the call for us. Roxy?
5: Well, Jay, the San Diego Padres finally get back into the win column, snap their eight-game slide. And this is the kind of ball game that the Padres are looking for in terms of quality pitching, especially from their bullpen. But the big bats showed up today that they needed.
6: If they could script the type of game they would want to win, this was it, especially against the Dodgers. They got contributions from their star, Tatis Jr., and Manny Machado, the big home run. Tatis set the stage being on base three times, stealing bases, you know, that kind of pressure. The bottom of the order did a good job getting the walks, three of them. They stole bases as well with Song stealing two. So that is how they set the table, and then they delivered. So you get that type of combination, you can score enough runs, but you have to shut out the Dodger offense, which is formidable, and Sears did just that. He was excellent on the outer third to righties. He worked that column all night long. And he didn't get into trouble with the walks or the home run. One hit, no runs. And then you hand it off to an excellent bullpen. Morte Hohn was phenomenal. And the best part, Mason Miller, where you're just in trouble. So, you know, so that's what they need. And that's what they are able to establish. That's the Padre blueprint. Now the question is, can they repeat it?
5: So they snapped the eight-game losing streak. They're a game under 500 as they've been in free fall recently, hoping to get some momentum heading toward the break. Dodgers still win 3 out of 4 in this series. They have the best record in baseball, a huge lead in the National League West. What's the key for the Dodgers to keep their focus?
6: Well, they've been able to show that regardless of the depth of their talent, regardless, they are a team that does not get off the gas pedal. And you think about it this way, as dominant as they are, they were a breath away from losing the World Series last year. I mean, this is a tough game, and so they can't take anything for granted. And they have these gears where, okay, it's not exactly postseason baseball, but, you know, they have a lot of guys injured that are going to come back. So that's the talent they have. They have a Freeman. They have Betts. They have Otani. They don't stop. They are always trying to get better. And that's why they're not in danger of just being complacent.
5: 5-2, the Padres end their losing streak and beat the Dodgers on Sunday Night Baseball from L.A. For Doug Glanville, Roxy Bernstein, right here in your home for the 2026 Home Run Derby and All-Star Game, ESPN Radio and the ESPN app as we go back to Jay Reynolds in the studio.
1: All right, Roxy, the 8-game losing streak comes to an end. 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That's next. 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
16: Ground ball, base hit up the middle. That's going to score Kiesel. Austin Martin being waved around. He'll score. Two in here in the top of the fifth. And the Twins now lead 4-0.
1: Treasure Island baseball.

0: Baseball Network. Twins wind up winning it 6-1, their first series win in New York since 2014. As for the Yankees, 1-9 over their last 10 games, worst record in baseball over that span. Manager Aaron Boone.
1: Losing sucks. So, anytime you go through a 10-day stretch like we're in right now, where we haven't hit much, we haven't played well, we haven't pitched our best, all of that adds up, and that's why wins are precious in this league and hard to come by. And we gotta find a way to turn it around, and get rid of the excuses of this guy's out, that guy's out. Like, other teams deal with that. It's part of the long season, So we got capable people of guys of going out there and helping us win, but we got to put it together as a group.
0: Boone mentioned the lack of hitting. 49 hits over the last 10 games, tied for their fewest with any 10-game span in a season in franchise history. Sixth game with five hits or fewer since June 25th. Through June 24th, Yankees had a 3-game lead over Tampa Bay in the American League East. They're now 4 games behind the Rays, although Yankees did get a little help from the Astros on Sunday.
2: The 1-0. And that's hit high in the air and deep to left center field. Back is Mesa looking up. See you later! Off the community leader signs for Isak Paredes. His 12th of the season. 2-0 Houston.
0: KBME 790 AM. Astros with that 2-0 win over the Rays. Their 7th shutout win, which trails the Yankees and Rangers for most in the American League. Astros get the win. Rays first series loss since mid-June. SportsCenter all night, ESPN Radio, Team USA, of course, playing in the round of 16 today in Seattle. Round of 16 continuing Sunday at Wimbledon. Men's top seed Jannik Sinner advances in straight sets. 5th career Wimbledon quarterfinal appearance, all of them consecutive, second longest active streak among men behind Novak Djokovic. Sinner tying the most quarterfinal appearances by a man in his first 6 Wimbledon starts in an open era. Bjorn Borg and Jimmy Connors also did it. 81 total aces thus far in the tournament for Sinner. Meanwhile, on the women's side, the top seed, not as fortunate.
3: And a huge return to win it. Naomi Osaka knocks out Sabalenka and moves on to the quarterfinals.
0: Straight set win, including a second set tiebreaker, and Osaka into the quarterfinals for the first time in her career, first time in her career reaching a quarterfinal in a non-hard court major. She wins it in straight sets over Aryna Sabalenka.
4: Yeah, it was a really difficult match, but I've played her a couple times this year, so I just tried to focus on the things that I'm good at and, the positives that I could keep thinking about moving forward in the match.
0: 8 aces, 1 double fault, save 2 break points en route to the win. Meanwhile, Sabalenka is out.
5: Well, obviously, I'm not happy with the way I played, but she overpowered me. It was incredible level from her. I tried my best, and unfortunately, not this year.
0: For Sabalenka, first loss at a major in straight sets since the second round of the U.S. Open in 2020. Fourth seed Jessica Pegula advances, a 3-set winner. Match featuring a combined 13 breaks, including 7 in the opening set alone. She advances to the quarterfinals for the second time in her career. Then there was Coco Gauff, who wins in 3 sets. First major quarterfinal appearance at Wimbledon. Now, Wimbledon has an 11 o'clock local curfew. Coco Gauff closed out the win at 10:58.
6: I was looking at the clock, the last service game, so I was like, I got to hit some big serves and some big shots. And honestly, that match point, I was going for a serve and volley because I was like, I need to end the point. But this was probably the most dramatic, I think, finish. And I've never had to race against time. Playing tennis, we're used to not having a clock. But honestly, today I felt the pressure and glad I didn't choose basketball.
0: She now has 17 major wins after dropping the opening set. She gets the 3-set win. On Sunday, she will face Jessica Pegula in the quarters. First All-American ladies match at Wimbledon between top 10 seeds since the 2009 final between Serena and Venus Williams. SportsCenter all night, ESPN Radio. On the hard court, WNBA, Fever, Aces.
7: Johnson will take the three with the shot clock winding down. Boston able to tip it to herself. Another offensive rebound. Back in the zone. Mitchell shoots over the top of it for three.
0: Kelsey Mitchell, 201 career 15-point games. Passes Katie Smith for 20th most in WNBA history. Third straight 25-point game. Fever get the win, 84-68 over the Aces. First win on the road in the regular season against the Aces since they moved to Las Vegas in 2018. In Toronto, Tempo hosting the Wings.
8: Five on the shot clock for Paige Beckers. Tries to go up and in and gets that one to go. 22 on the day for Paige Beckers to go along with seven assists.
0: TSN Wings an 89-76 win over the Tempo. 22 points for Paige Beckers. 17th career game with 20 points and five assists since entering the WNBA in 2025. Going to be back on the pitch. That's next. 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
1: Braden is 12 years old, just graduated fifth grade, and he's up in Linden. 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Braden, good afternoon. Nice to talk to you again today.
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3: Well, then, it's the right decision. You know, this is exactly what should have happened because it was never a red card, so therefore he shouldn't have missed this game. I completely agree with that slide. But the issue is that this has never happened in the modern era. FIFA have never come out and said, you know what, this we're going to suspend the red card now, which means the player can play in the game, which really he shouldn't be playing in. That's what's upset people, is the fact that this has now set a standard that you feel will not be upheld when it comes to other teams and other players that are in this situation.
0: Balogun is back. Belgium, as you might suspect, is not happy since there was intervention from the White House. U.S. is thrilled. ESPN Sam Borden.
23: On their way to training on Sunday morning, U.S. soccer players looked at their phones and saw social media reports that Fuller and Balogun might have his red card suspension reduced. As Chris Richards said, immediately 40 different conversations broke out on the bus, and it was only once they arrived at training that the news was confirmed. Fuller and Balogun is back.
24: I think a lot of people would agree, like, the foul, obviously, it was what it was. It was harsh. There's no doubt about it. So, like, to have him back, we're just excited. We're excited to have him. He's obviously just a, you know, big part of this team and a great energy around the squad.
25: You know, I think we're all very excited. You know, Flo's done really well with leading the line so far, and scoring some important goals for us. So, you know, ultimately, I think it gives us a little bit extra confidence.
23: This decision didn't come out of left field for U.S. soccer officials. A spokesman said that they'd been involved in discussions with FIFA over the last couple of days. And a move like this isn't completely without precedent. FIFA also adjusted a suspension to Portugal star Cristiano Ronaldo that would have seen him miss a couple of group stage games here at the World Cup, and he was allowed to play. To U.S. players, they don't care how rare this is or isn't. As Christian Pulisic said of Balogun, there's a big smile on his face, a big smile on all of ours for him. He deserves it. With the national team in Seattle, I'm Sam Borden, ESPN.
0: Team USA obviously pleased that they'll have Balogun back in the lineup and on the pitch for the round of 16 game on Monday. As for the reactions, ESPN soccer analyst Hercules Gomez.
26: There is no appeal process here at this FIFA World Cup. They're not allowed to do this. So take it one step further, Ali. This is moving the goalpost on the players, because all you want as a player is, if the refereeing is going to be bad on the field, be bad consistently so that the players can get used to it, so the players can adapt. There is no way to adapt here. Jan mentioned about in his village the rules as you go. This is what it is here. I mean, I'm of the train of thought that it's not a red card in real time, but with what we see, can you reverse it? And it's not even the rules to allow it to be reversed. This is unprecedented. This is literally them making the rules up as they go. So I repeat, if you're an American fan, you should feel glorious right now, because you get your best goal scorer back, and he could literally be the X factor to advancing to the next round. If you're anybody but a U.S. men's national team fan, this feels off. It feels like the host nation is gaining a favor here.
0: And so the U.S. now in the spotlight. So the question has to be asked, and it was asked earlier on ESPN Radio on Matt and Myron.
4: Does it put more pressure on the U.S. to win?
5: Tremendously more pressure. I think you can go into tomorrow's match shorthanded, and no matter what happens, people pat you on the back for being at that stage, for getting to the round of 16. I think the fact that I'm sure if you're a Belgian fan, you're going to say the Americans cheated. Like, I mean, I think that's how you're probably going to feel. So I think it does put a different spotlight. And for some, Matt, for some, this goes from one of the feel-good stories to now all of a sudden it's one of the more controversial stories because of what just happened.
4: That is interesting. Now, for most Americans, they're not going to care. Americans are going to be very excited. I'm excited. I want us to win. So I'm not going to be. But if there were a Belgian first take.
5: Yes.
4: Okay. This will break the airwaves in Belgium. Wouldn't you agree?
5: Yeah, because that's the team that will feel like they got cheated.
0: U.S. and Belgium in Seattle, round of 16 on Monday. SportsCenter all night, ESPN Radio. Sunday, we saw England advance with a win at Mexico, a 3-2 win at Estadio Azteca. As England advances to the quarterfinals for the third consecutive edition, second win against a host nation at the World Cup. First time they've done it since 1954. Jude Bellingham had two of England's three goals. The other was a penalty kick from Harry Kane in the 60th minute. England advances. ESPN analyst Jeff Cameron.
6: It was a brilliant, brilliant match to watch as a fan. You know, I'm nervous. I think I got more gray hairs now. it was an incredible, you know, just as a fan watching the quality on the pitch. I mean, England, you know, got dominated for most of the match. They got to feel what it is like, you know, to be running in quicksand, especially the last 30 minutes or so. But their resilience, they're fighting for one another. They're putting the bodies on the line. I mean, Pickford was absolutely outstanding. Some of his saves tonight were world-class. Jude Bellingham steps up. Harry Kane, two phenomenal players that seem to be just carrying the team tonight. And, you know, Chicks takes those moments. Harry Kane steps up, scores the penalty. How much pressure that is. After another English player gets a red card, you know, sending off. I mean, really, history book game tonight.
0: England does it. Playing with 10 people, and they win at Mexico 3-2. ESPN analyst Jermaine Jones.
7: England took the game, he was at 100% serious. And I was surprised because how they managed the altitude up there. And, you know, there was a lot of talks about it. But I think they came to the game, and they were waiting for their chances. And I would say Mexico had the game on their side, but the England team scored the goals. Two goals with Bellingham, then Harry Kane. And I was really surprised with the, you know, how they represented themselves, England, because I played there. I know it's not easy. And it was a really, really good game from England.
8: Meanwhile, Mexico's struggles in the round of 16 continue. How would you evaluate Mexico's performance in this tournament?
7: Yeah, I think that they got into the tournament in the first game was 45 minutes, a really, really good game. Then I think they played a kind of the second game, 60 minutes, really good. And then they had a little bit of battle in the last game. But now in this game, you were able to see again, they were full in control of the game. They had more position, but they have not really in the last third a lot of chances to score goals. And like I said before, they got punished. When you see England gets the red card straight away from a goal kick, England gets a chance to get a penalty. And that's just, when you look at it, you feel sorry for Mexico because they played a really good tournament. And and so now second team or second country who were hosted here is out.
0: Mexico's first ever defeat in a World Cup game played in Mexico City. Also on Sunday, Norway advancing with a 2-1 win over Brazil, reaching the quarterfinals for the first time in their history. Both of Norway's goals coming from Erling Haaland. ESPN analyst Jermaine Jones.
7: I had him before that. I said that they will win this game against Brazil because not only with Haaland, I think even when you look at their first guys or the three guys in the front, they're super dangerous and they can punish everybody. And you saw this game today against Brazil. Brazil had a penalty they missed. They had a chance to go in front 1-0. But then if you have a guy like Haaland, and I say like he's young, He loves scoring goals, and he's just enjoying this World Cup. When you see even what he does on social media, when he shows up with cowboy boots and cowboy hats, and he's just loving the game. And I say always, like, strikers like that who enjoy themselves and don't even need a lot of touches in the game, but score goals like it's for him like nothing. It's pretty dangerous, and I think now England, who will face them next, have to be really careful.
0: England and Norway in the quarterfinals. That'll be in Miami coming up on Saturday. Sports Center all night, ESPN Radio. Back to the Diamond. Mets and Braves. And early in this one,
9: 2-2 pitch. Line to right center field. Soto does the job. Beatty is in. They're going to wave around Lindor. He scores standing up. Juan Soto adds two more, and the Mets are back in front. 5-3 New York in the second. It's a four-run inning for the Mets.
0: 880 ESPN New York. Four-run inning there. Then things got interesting in the ninth.
9: And the 1-1. Young lines it to left center field. That is a base hit. That'll bring in two more runs. Soto is in. Bichette behind him. 10-3 New York. What a ninth inning for the Mets. They try to put this thing out of reach. Jared Young plates two and gives the Mets a seven-run cushion.
0: Mets putting it out of reach, right?
10: Sacks packed full of Braves. First pitch and a fly ball to deep left. Taylor going to go back. Taylor goes to the wall. That thing is out of here. It's gone.
0: A grand slam in the bottom of the ninth for the Braves. 680 The Fan in Atlanta. 11 combined runs in the ninth inning. Most in any ninth inning since 2005. Mets hang on for the 10-9 win. They enter 10-3 entering the bottom of the ninth. No team had blown a seven-run lead in the ninth inning since 2000. The Mets giving up nine, their most in a game since May 31st. But they get the win. Braves were 2-for-24. No runs in the second through eighth innings. Pirates also putting up double digits in the run column.
10: Here's the pitch. Grounded. Pass first. Base hit. Davis is in. Triolo scores. Two-run single for Griffin. Pirates up 6-4 in the eighth. The pitch. Lau swings and launches one to deep right field. This ball is back, and it'll get out of here. Home run for Lau. What a big inning for the Pirates. Brandon Lau with a three-run homer. Five runs here in the eighth. And now the Nationals.
0: 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Pirates building the lead and keeping it. They win it 11-5. Pirates with their 10th game scoring double digits this season. Tied with the Cubs for the third most in baseball. Pirates scoring 7 of the 11 runs in the 8th and 9th inning. 114 runs in the 8th inning or later this season. That's the second most in baseball behind Colorado. As for Lau, 21st homer in his 84th game played this season. Cubs getting past the Cardinals.
9: Ramirez drives one in the air to right. This is going to be deep enough. Horner's going to tag. The throw goes to third base. And the throw gets away. The throw goes into the dugout. Two runs will score. Big play. Cubs lead 6-3.
0: They hang on for the 6-4 win. Cubs Radio Network. The Cubs win, snapping a three-game losing streak against the Cardinals. Pete Crow Armstrong, 14th career game with multiple stolen bases. As for the Rockies and Giants, San Francisco with a bright spot.
11: The 2-1, Devers swings and launches another one. Deep to right and long gone. Into the upper deck here at Coors Field. A mammoth blast from Devers. His second home run of the day, and the Giants take a 5-4 lead.
0: Second multi-homer game this season. Also did it June 27th against the Braves. Six homers in the last eight games. That one, a 463-foot shot, second longest homer of his career. Couple of homers for the Giants on Sunday, but
12: 3-1 pitch is hit to left field. Does it have a chance? Yes, sir! Touch them all time to the back end of the left field bleachers. Kyle Karras gives the Rockies the lead with their first homer of the day.
10: It's 7-6 Colorado.
0: 850 KOA. 7-6 would be the final. Rockies get the win. Their ninth victory when trailing by multiple runs entering the eighth inning over the last two seasons. That leads the majors. They beat the Giants, who've lost back-to-back series against Colorado for the first time since 2022. An historical day on Sunday. But does it really matter? That's next. SportsCenter All Night continues. It's ESPN Radio.
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19: It's hockey season. 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
1: 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A milestone day on Sunday.
2: Sweet. Nice touch to finish it. And the quest continues for the GOAT. To add to his record total of major wins.
1: That would be Novak Djokovic, who gets the win on Sunday as he wins in four sets, his 106th career Wimbledon match win, passing Roger Federer for the most by a man in tournament history.
3: Not on my priority list, to be honest. I haven't thought about it, didn't even know about it until the last, after the last match's win. So it's really quite insignificant to me at the moment.
1: Djokovic

0: moving on, ninth consecutive Wimbledon quarterfinal appearance as he wins in four sets on Sunday. Back to the diamond, Mariners Blue Jays. This one goes to Seattle with a 4-0 shutout. Major League best 5 shutouts since June 1st. Mariners back-to-back shutout wins for the first time since last September. Reds a 3-2 win over the Orioles. Orioles' 3-game win streak comes to an end with the loss. White Sox in a tight one with the Guardians.
1: The pitch. Swinging a deep drive out into right center field. That will get to the wall, and it's gone. He hit the platform just above the wall, and it bounced into the bullpen. A 2-run blow for Montgomery. 6-3. The 1-0. A swing and a soft bouncer. Gloved by the first baseman, and he's going to have to get the out at first. Manzardo didn't have a good grip on the ball, so they get the out at first. Sox score a run. It's 7-6 on a ground out by Antonacci.
0: ESPN 1007-6 is the final. White Sox, first time winning consecutive road games in Cleveland since August of 2023. Tigers double up the Rangers 6-3. Tigers winning back-to-back road series for the first time this season. Rangers' 27th game this season where they've allowed at least 6 runs in a game. Royals out in front of the Phillies.
2: Left-handed pitcher, right-handed batter who swings and busts it toward the left field corner. That's all the way to the corner. One run is in. Here comes Lane Thomas around third. Relay throw home on a hop is not in time. He got a 3-1 pitch to pull, and he roped it down the left field line into the corner.
0: 96-5, the fan as the Royals go on to a 5-2 win over the Phillies. Bobby Witt Jr., 2-for-3 with a walk, 2 runs scored, and his 30th stolen base. Fifth straight season with at least 30 stolen bases to begin his career. SportsCenter All Night, ESPN Radio. As for the top sounds from Sunday, Mr. Marty Hossberger.
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5: Jay, it's all baseball, and we start with the A's Jonah Heim with a big knock to get closer to Miami on Talk 650 KTSE.
2: And the pitch to Jonah is drilled to right, and that's a grand slam. And the A's are back in it. It's 8-5. A line shot over the bullpen into the berm. And it's a 3-run game, and still nobody out in the 8th inning.
3: Number 4.
5: Milwaukee's Jake Bowers goes deep against Arizona in a tight one on 620 WTMJ.
6: The 1-1. Bowers high drive, right field, back Carroll. He's admiring it. It's flying. Goodbye, Jake Bowers. And the Brewers take the lead in the 7th. A hanging curveball drilled into the seats in right.
3: Number 3.
5: The Pirates' Brandon Lau bangs one in a big inning for Pittsburgh in the nation's capital on Sports Radio 93.7 The Fan.
7: The pitch. Lau swings and launches one to deep right field. This ball is back and it'll get out of here. Home run for Lau. What a big inning for the Pirates. Brandon Lau with a 3-run homer. 5 runs here in the 8th. And now they're demolishing the Nationals.
3: Number 2.
5: Kyle Karros puts the Rockies ahead of the Giants on 850 KOA.
8: 3-1 pitch is hit to left field. Does it have a chance? Yes, sir! Touch them all time to the back end of the left field bleachers. Kyle Karros gives the Rockies the lead with their first homer of the day.
3: Number 1.
5: San Diego's Manny Machado opens it up against the Dodgers in L.A. on ESPN Radio.
6: 0-2. Swing. The ball hit in the air to center. Going back on his pie. Still going back. At the track. Leaps. Gone. Home run. Manny Machado straightaway center. A 3-run blast. And the Padres have broken it open. 18th for Machado. 5-0 San Diego.
0: His 387th. Career home run. 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Tonight in Seattle, U.S. facing Belgium. Will have Flo Balogun. After FIFA changes course, ESPN analyst Jeff Cameron.
9: I actually thought it was a joke when I first found out. I saw it on Instagram and I was actually shocked. But you know what? As an American, former U.S. men's national team player, I am thrilled. I am excited because there was injustice. The referee, you know, he made this decision with VAR. They did a slow-mo. They weren't supposed to use a slow-mo. You know, still pictures. It looks bad, but if you actually watch the actual action of it in full speed, it was no intent to hurt or harm, because then you could go back at Messi, and Messi did with a little bit more intent to it, saying that, you know, FIFA makes their decision. It is what it is. You know, I just don't like the fact that now everybody hates the U.S. or there's the uproar about that, because that's the U.S. Soccer Federation has nothing to do with it. Although I'm sure they made some appeals and made some, you know, grumblings, but, you know, FIFA is the one that made the decision.
0: And the decision is Balogun has his red card suspended, which means he's able to play against Belgium. Sunday, a key road win. That's next. SportsCenter All Night continues. It's ESPN Radio.
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0: The
5: U.S. men's soccer team has their striker for their round of 16 game against Belgium.
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5: The Yanks.

0: struggles continue against the Twins.
1: Ground ball base hit up the middle. That's going to score Kieschel. Austin Martin being waved around. He'll score.
0: Two NL West rivals conclude their series in L.A.
2: The ball hit in the air to center. Going back on his pie. Still going back. At the track. Leaps. Gone. Home run.
0: Plus, we had an upset at Wimbledon.
3: 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Naomi Osaka knocks out Sabalenka.
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5: Going into hostile territory, SportsCenter All Night, ESPN Radio, the ESPN app, Sirius XM Channel 80. Balogun can play ball again. That's in 4 minutes. But it can be a daunting task to play at altitude. It can be a daunting task to play on your opponent's home turf. England faced both Sunday evening, playing Mexico at Estadio Azteca in Mexico City. But a pair of goals from Jude Bellingham and Harry Kane converting a penalty kick in the 60th minute, and England hangs on for the final half hour and beats Mexico 3-2, advancing to the quarterfinals, getting their second win against a host nation. First time they've done it since 1954 against Switzerland. On ESPN FC, former U.S. men's national coach Jurgen Klinsmann.
6: England knew that it's going to be difficult. It's going to be a fight until the very end, but they accepted that fight. What really, really impressed me was the team performance by everyone, every English player. Every single player just threw himself in there and was surviving. And at the end, this is also a judgment of quality. They are the difference maker on a certain level. When they know they have difficult circumstances, they knew that they're going to run out of gas here and there. But you come always back in altitude. And so they had the spirit to every time coming back. You know, when you thought Bellingham is dead tired, please, when suddenly he took a sprint of 20 meters. And it was a fantastic team performance by this English side. And I tell you now, the sky is the limit for this English team, because to survive there, to come out as a winning team there against this crowd in these conditions is a masterpiece of work. And now I think they can dream big. I think England has a chance to bring it all home.
5: They get the 3-2 win. Jude Bellingham with two of the goals. ESPN FC analyst Shaka Hislop and Craig Burley.
7: For England, you have to give them an immense amount of credit. How they dug in, 10 men, how tired they were at the end, or for most of the second half, how much work they had to do. The performances of Pickford and Jude Bellingham in particular. Mm-hmm. Jude Bellingham looked like that man who was prepared to take the country on his shoulders, not only the two goals, but the defensive work, the clearance he had in the first half.
8: Yeah, the block.
7: From the centre half. He was a yard out and he managed to get his leg in there. His work rate, everything that Tuchel had sort of questioned and prodded him in the build-up to the World Cup. You know, I've spoken to Jude Bellingham, I've left him out the squad, I've talked to him about his work rate. He was running and running, even at the end still going, and Pickford was brilliant. It was it wasn't an England performance that'll last in the memory in terms of the way they played.
8: Yeah, but the scoreline.
7: But in terms of the scoreline, the what was at stake and the effort that these boys put in, that was a 10 out of 10.
9: Listen, I've sat here before and said you give players an excuse to lose a game, 9 times out of 10 they take it. And let's be honest, England had every single excuse to lose this. But one highlight I will draw, probably about 30 minutes in, ball goes out, Declan Rice chases it down, camera cuts to him, and he looks absolutely exhausted. And you felt that that was who England were at that time, 30 minutes into the game. Yet nobody ever stopped. Everybody was throwing their body on the line, getting in the way of things, especially when it mattered late on into this game. I did not see a performance like this from England in those circumstances, being able to chase things down, just being able to get in the way of things when it was needed most. And in the end, it may not be remembered for the football, but it'll be remembered for the grit, the determination, the conditions, everything that England showed themselves to be in the moment when they needed it to be.
5: England playing for the final 50 minutes with 10 players, and they beat Mexico 3-2. Mexico eliminated now in each of its last 8 round of 16 appearances at the World Cup. Also on Sunday, Norway getting another pair of goals from Erling Haaland. Game was scoreless until he scored in the 79th minute, added another in the 90th minute. First two goals of the game, Norway advancing with a 2-1 win over Brazil, advancing to the quarterfinals for the first time in history. Two more goals for Haaland, ESPN analyst Jeff Cameron.
8: His instincts, his movement, he understands

0: you know, Brazil wanted that player like Haaland because that's the X factor. Brazil didn't have that killer. They didn't have that ruthlessness because they had chances in the beginning of the match to really get themselves in and, you know, miss opportunities. But Haaland only needs two.
1: Haaland with two in this one, his third multi-goal game in this World Cup. He has 7 goals overall, most by a player in his World Cup debut since 1974. The 7 goals tying him with Kylian Mbappe and Lionel Messi for most in this tournament. 3-way tie for the Golden Boot at the moment as the top scorer. Assists being the first tiebreaker for the award. Mbappe has 2 assists, so he currently holds the tiebreaker over Messi and Haaland, neither of whom has an assist. But Norway moves on. They face England in the quarterfinals. That'll be Saturday in Miami. SportsCenter All Night, ESPN Radio. Monday in Seattle, Team USA. The Americans advancing, of course, to a date with Belgium. This one getting a little bit of attention on Sunday as FIFA announced it would suspend the red card for Flo Balogun, meaning he's eligible to play in the round of 16 match. ABC confirming President Donald Trump made a call to FIFA after the U.S. win over Bosnia last week to have them review Balogun's red card. USA coach Mauricio Pochettino.
2: We were punished enough against Bosnia-Herzegovina to play with 10 men, 30 minutes, in a decision that was complete unfair. But it's not only because I am the head coach of the U.S. men national team, I need to defend my side. It's only because I think it's a 100% or 99%, because always some people, 99.9%, that we all, you know, agree that was an unfair red card.
1: U.S. obviously thrilled to have Balogun back. Belgium, not so much. Its federation says it's shocked and it's investigating all potential options. Their coach, Rudy Garcia, saying, quote, I didn't know that at the World Cup, the 5th of July is actually the 1st of April. It's April Fool's. Earlier on ESPN Radio, Dan Sheldon from The Athletic.
3: Yes, for all intents and purposes, Balogun was out of the Belgium match. You know, there's no way the U.S. could appeal that red card. There was no mechanism for them to do so. However, what FIFA have done is invoked Article 27 of their disciplinary code, which basically states that the judicial body can decide to fully or partially, you know, suspend the implementation of a disciplinary measure, which that's given them the wiggle room to do this. You know, it has happened before. It happened with Cristiano Ronaldo earlier in the year when he got a red card against the Republic of Ireland, which led to a 3-game ban. However, under the same Article 27, FIFA suspended 2 of those games, which enabled Ronaldo to start for Portugal in their 2 opening World Cup matches. So this isn't the first time it's happened, but in the context of Balogun, I mean, this is you know, huge news, right?
1: Those examples were from qualifiers. Hasn't been a move like this in the World Cup since 1962. Brazil had an ejection in the semifinals, but allowed to play in the final against Chile after political pressure. And that's where things are going to get interesting, says ESPN reporter Jeff Carlisle.
4: What we really don't know at this moment is the how, you know, the how this decision was arrived at. Yeah. You know, the reports that President Trump intervened with Gianni Infantino, you know, that's in the New York Times. You know, if that's the case, then this is extraordinary. And it would really, I think, put a taint on the match itself. I mean, this is, you know, FIFA is very much usually about if a call gets made on the field, it stands. I mean, unless there's just something egregiously wrong with the call itself. I mean, that was certainly open to interpretation. Lots of people didn't think it was a red card because, you know, there was really no intent on Balogun's part to try to injure, you know, or tackle the other player. I mean, they were both grappling for positions. So, you know, it's just a tough situation all around. I mean, believe me, the U.S. men's national team, all the players are ecstatic. I mean, Balogun means so much to the team.
1: U.S. and Belgium meet Monday in Seattle in the round of 16. Balogun getting a welcome back. A couple others saying goodbye after Brazil's loss to Norway. Neymar saying his career with Brazil's national team is finished. He's 34, and 41-year-old Cristiano Ronaldo confirming this is his final World Cup. He's preparing to face Spain with Portugal Monday in the round of 16. That'll be in Arlington, Texas. World Cup update brought to you by Gusto. Gusto, you.

0: 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Back stateside, baseball. Pitching performance of Sunday was the Marlins, Yuri Perez.
1: 2-1. That one a little bouncer right side of the infield. Hicks will pick it up. He will shuffle to the bag at first, and that ends the seventh. 21 up, 21 down. Yuri is through seven perfect. Let's go to the eighth. It's 8-0 Fish.
0: Well, the perfect game was lost in the eighth inning. Marlins make the pitching change, and it really was not a perfect game.
2: Heim batting left against Bacher, and the pitch to Jonas, drilled to right, and that's a grand slam. And the A's are back in it. It's 8-5. A line shot over the bullpen into the berm. And it's a three-run game, and still nobody out in the eighth inning.
0: Certainly got interesting. Talk 650 KTSE. Marlins call on 104.3 WQAM. Marlins wind up hanging on for a 9-8 win. They are 23-8 since the start of June. Best win percentage in baseball over that span. Sunday night, Padres, Dodgers, and a key seventh inning for San Diego.
3: 0-2. Swing, a ball hit in the air to center. Going back on his pie. Still going back. At the track. Leaps. Gone. Home run. Manny Machado straight away. Center, a three-run blast. And the Padres have broken it open. 18th for Machado. 5-0 San Diego.
0: Padres would wind up winning at 5-2 over the Dodgers. Padres snapping an 8-game losing streak. Had been their longest of the season. Of course, you heard it here on ESPN Radio. Roxy Bernstein and Doug Glanville had the call for us. Roxy?
3: Well, Jay, the San Diego Padres finally get back into the win column, snap their 8-game slide, and this is the kind of ball game that the Padres are looking for in terms of quality pitching, especially from their bullpen, but the big bat showed up today that they needed.
4: If they could script the type of game they would want to win, this was it, especially against the Dodgers. They got contributions from their star, Tatis Jr., and Manny Machado, the big home run. Tatis set the stage being on base three times, stealing bases, you know, that kind of pressure. The bottom of the order did a good job getting the walks, three of them. They stole bases as well, with Song stealing two. So that is how they set the table, and then they delivered. So you get that type of combination, you can score enough runs, but you have to shut out the Dodger offense, which is formidable, and Sears did just that. He was excellent on the outer third to righties. He worked that column all night long. And he didn't get into trouble with the walks or the home run. One hit, no runs. And then you hand it off to an excellent bullpen. Morte Hohn was phenomenal. It really, and the best part, Mason Miller, where you're just in trouble. So, you know, so that's what they need. And that's what they are able to establish. That's the Padre blueprint. Now the question is, can they repeat it?
3: So they snapped the 8-game losing streak. They're a game under 500 as they've been in free fall recently, hoping to get some momentum heading toward the break. Dodgers still win 3 out of 4 in this series. They have the best record in baseball, a huge lead in the National League West. What's the key for the Dodgers to keep their focus?
4: Well, they've been able to show that regardless of the depth of their talent, regardless, they are a team that does not get off the gas pedal. And you think about it this way, as dominant as they are, they were a breath away from losing the World Series last year. I mean, this is a tough game, and so they can't take anything for granted. And they have these gears where, okay, it's not exactly postseason baseball, but, you know, they have a lot of guys injured that are going to come back. So they that's the talent they have. They have a Freeman, they have Betts, they have Otani. They don't stop. They are always trying to get better, and that's why they're not in danger of just being complacent.
3: 5-2, the Padres end their losing streak and beat the Dodgers on Sunday Night Baseball from L.A. For Doug Glanville, Roxy Bernstein right here in your home for the 2026 Home Run Derby and All-Star Game, ESPN Radio and the ESPN app as we go back to Jay Reynolds in the studio.
0: All right, Roxy, the 8-game losing streak comes to an end. One team not so fortunate about that win column on Sunday. That's next. SportsCenter All Night continues. It's ESPN Radio.
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0: 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Past couple of weeks haven't been the best for the Yankees, and that trend continued Sunday.
16: Ground ball base hit up the middle. That's going to score Kiesel. Austin Martin being waved around. He'll score. Two in here in the top of the fifth, and the Twins now lead 4-0.
0: Treasure Island Baseball Network. Twins wind up winning it 6-1, their first series win in New York since 2014. As for the Yankees, 1-9 over their last 10 games. Worst record in baseball over that span. Manager Aaron Boone.
17: Losing sucks. So, anytime you go through a 10-day stretch like we're in right now, where we haven't hit much, we haven't played well, we haven't pitched our best, it just, you know, all of that adds up, and you know, that's why wins are precious in this league and hard to come by. And you know, we gotta find a way to turn it around, and you know, get rid of the excuses of this guy's out, that guy's out. Like, other teams deal with that,

0: part of the long season. You know, so we got capable people of capable guys of going out there and helping us win, but we got to put it together as a group.
1: Boone mentioned the lack of hitting. 49 hits over the last 10 games, tied for their fewest with any 10-game span in a season in franchise history. Sixth game with five hits or fewer since June 25th. Through June 24th, Yankees had a three-game lead over Tampa Bay in the American League East. They're now four games behind the Rays, although Yankees did get a little help from the Astros on Sunday.
2: The 1-0. And that's hit high in the air and deep to left center field. Back is Mesa looking up. See you later! Off the community leader signs for Isak Paredes. His 12th of the season. 2-0 Houston.
1: KBME 790 AM. Astros with that 2-0 win over the Rays. Their seventh shutout win, which trails the Yankees and Rangers for most in the American League. Astros get the win. Rays first series loss since mid-June. SportsCenter all night, ESPN Radio, Team USA, of course, playing in the round of 16 today in Seattle. Round of 16 continuing Sunday at Wimbledon. Men's top seed Jannik Sinner advances in straight sets. Fifth career Wimbledon quarterfinal appearance, all of them consecutive. Second longest active streak among men behind Novak Djokovic. Sinner tying the most quarterfinal appearances by a man in his first six Wimbledon starts in an open era. Bjorn Borg and Jimmy Connors also did it. 81 total aces thus far in the tournament for Sinner. Meanwhile, on the women's side, the top seed, not as fortunate.
3: And a huge return to win it. Naomi Osaka knocks out Sabalenka and moves on to the quarterfinals.
1: Straight set win, including a second set tiebreaker, and Osaka into the quarterfinals for the first time in her career. First time in her career reaching a quarterfinal in a non-hard court major. She wins it in straight sets over Aryna Sabalenka.
4: Yeah, I mean, it was a really difficult match, but I've played her a couple times this year, so I just tried to focus on the things that I'm good at and, the positives that I could keep, thinking about moving forward in the match.
1: Eight aces, one double fault, save two break points en route to the win. Meanwhile, Sabalenka is out.
5: Well, obviously, I'm not happy with the way I played, but she overpowered me. It was incredible level from her. I tried my best, and unfortunately, not this year.
1: For Sabalenka, first loss at a major in straight sets since the second round of the U.S. Open in 2020. Fourth seed Jessica Pegula advances, a three-set winner. Match featuring a combined 13 breaks, including seven in the opening set alone. She advances to the quarterfinals for the second time in her career. Then there was Coco Gauff, who wins in three sets. First major quarterfinal appearance at Wimbledon. Now, Wimbledon has an 11 o'clock local curfew. Coco Gauff closed out the win at 10:58.
6: I was looking at the clock, the last service game, so I was like, I got to hit some big serves and some big shots. And honestly, that match point, I was going for a serve and volley because I was like, I need to end the point. But this was probably the most dramatic, I think, finish. And I've never had to race against time. You know, playing tennis, we're used to not having a clock. But honestly, today I felt the pressure and glad I didn't choose basketball.
1: She now has 17 major wins after dropping the opening set. She gets the three-set win. On Sunday, she will face Jessica Pegula in the quarters. First All-American ladies match at Wimbledon between top 10 seeds since the 2009 final between Serena and Venus Williams. SportsCenter all night, ESPN Radio. On the hard court, WNBA, Fever, Aces.
7: Johnson will take the three with the shot clock winding down. Boston able to tip it to herself. Another offensive rebound. Back in the zone. Mitchell shoots over the top of it for three.
1: Kelsey Mitchell, 201 career 15-point games. Passes Katie Smith for 20th most in WNBA history. Third straight 25-point game. Fever get the win, 84-68 over the Aces. First win on the road in the regular season against the Aces since they moved to Las Vegas in 2018. In Toronto, Tempo hosting the Wings.
8: Five on the shot clock for Paige Beckers. Tries to go up and in and gets that one to go. 22 on the day for Paige Beckers to go along with seven assists.
1: TSN Wings an 89-76 win over the Tempo. 22 points for Paige Beckers. 17th career game with 20 points and five assists since entering the WNBA in 2025. Going to be back on the pitch. That's next. SportsCenter All Night. It's ESPN Radio.
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4: The red card for Balogun, meaning he is eligible to play on Monday in the round of 16. Dan Thomas from ESPN FC.
5: They found this rule, which is in the law book, that basically says the red card will still stand in the history books, but it is suspended for 12 months, which means that, yes, Balogun can play against Belgium tomorrow. Now, there's two sides to this. First side is, was it a red card? I didn't think it was a red card. You could say, well, then, this is the right decision. You know, this is exactly what should have happened because it was never a red card, so therefore he shouldn't have missed this game. I completely agree with that slide. But the issue is that this has never happened in the modern era. FIFA have never come out and said, you know what, we're going to suspend the red card now, which means the player can play in the game, which really he shouldn't be playing in. That's what's upset people, is the fact that this has now set a standard that you feel will not be upheld when it comes to other teams and other players that are in this situation.
4: Balogun is back. Belgium, as you might suspect, is not happy since there was intervention from the White House. U.S. is thrilled. ESPN's Sam Borden.
6: On their way to training on Sunday morning, U.S. soccer players looked at their phones and saw social media reports that Fuller and Balogun might have his red card suspension reduced. As Chris Richard said, immediately 40 different conversations broke out on the bus, and it was only once they arrived at training that the news was confirmed. Fuller and Balogun is back.
7: I think a lot of people would agree, like, the foul, obviously, it was what it was. It was harsh. It was harsh. There's no doubt about it. So, like, to have him back, we're just excited. We're excited to have him. He's obviously just a big part of this team and a great energy around the squad.
8: And I think we're all very excited. You know, Flo's done really well with leading the line so far and scoring some important goals for us. So, you know, ultimately, I think it gives us a little bit extra confidence.
6: This decision didn't come out of left field for U.S. soccer officials. A spokesman said that they'd been involved in discussions with FIFA over the last couple of days. And a move like this isn't completely without precedent. FIFA also adjusted a suspension to Portugal star Cristiano Ronaldo that would have seen him miss a couple of group stage games here at the World Cup, and he was allowed to play. To U.S. players, they don't care how rare this is or isn't. As Christian Pulisic said of Balogun, there's a big smile on his face, a big smile on all of ours for him. He deserves it. With the national team in Seattle, I'm Sam Borden, ESPN.
4: Team USA obviously pleased that they'll have Balogun back in the lineup and on the pitch for their round of 16 game on Monday. As for the reactions, ESPN soccer analyst Hercules Gomez.
9: There is no appeal process here at this FIFA World Cup. They're not allowed to do this. So take it one step further, Ali. This is moving the goalpost on the players, because all you want as a player is, if the refereeing is going to be bad on the field, be bad consistently so that the players can get used to it, so the players can adapt. There is no way to adapt here. Jan mentioned about in his village the rules as you go. This is what it is here. I mean, I'm of the train of thought that it's not a red card in real time, but with what we see, can you reverse it? And it's not even the rules to allow it to be reversed. This is unprecedented. This is literally them making the rules up as they go. So I repeat, if you're an American fan, you should feel glorious right now because you get your best goal scorer back, and he could literally be the X factor to advancing to the next round. If you're anybody but a U.S. men's national team fan, this feels off. It feels like the host nation is gaining a favor here.
4: And so the U.S. now in the spotlight. So the question has to be asked, and it was asked earlier on ESPN Radio on Matt and Myron.
10: Does it put more pressure on the U.S. to win?
11: Tremendously more pressure. I think you can go into tomorrow's match shorthanded, and no matter what happens, people pat you on the back for being at that stage, for getting to the round of 16. I think the fact that I'm sure if you're a Belgian fan, you're going to say the Americans cheated. Like, I mean, I think that's how you're probably going to feel. So I think it does put a different spotlight. And for some, Matt, for some, this goes from one of the feel-good stories to now all of a sudden it's one of the more controversial stories because of what just happened.
10: That is interesting. Now, for most Americans, they're not going to care. Most Americans are going to be very excited. I'm excited. I want us to win. So I'm not going to be. But if there were a Belgian first take.
11: Yes.
10: Okay. This will break the airwaves in Belgium. Wouldn't you agree?
11: Yeah, because that's the team that will feel like they got cheated.
4: U.S. and Belgium in Seattle, round of 16 on Monday. SportsCenter all night, ESPN Radio. Sunday, we saw England advance with a win at Mexico, a 3-2 win at Estadio Azteca as England advances to the quarterfinals for the third consecutive edition, second win against a host nation at the World Cup. First time they've done it since 1954. Jude Bellingham had two of England's three goals. The other was a penalty kick from Harry Kane in the 60th minute. England advances. ESPN analyst Jeff Cameron.
12: It was a brilliant, brilliant match to watch as a fan. You know, I'm nervous. I think I got more gray hairs now. it was an incredible, you know, just as a fan watching the quality on the pitch. I mean, England, you know, got dominated for most of the match. They got to feel what it is like, you know, to be running in quicksand, especially the last 30 minutes or so. But their resilience, they're fighting for one another. They're putting the bodies on the line. I mean, Pickford was absolutely outstanding. Some of his saves tonight were world class. Jude Bellingham steps up. Harry Kane, two phenomenal players that seem to be just carrying the team tonight. And, you know, Chicks takes those moments. Harry Kane steps up, scores the penalty. How much pressure that is after another English player gets a red card, you know, sending off. I mean, really, history book game tonight.
4: England does it, playing with 10 people, and they win at Mexico 3-2. ESPN analyst Jermaine Jones.
13: England took the game, he was at 100% serious. And I was surprised because how they managed the altitude up there. And, you know, there was a lot of talks about it. But I think they came to the game, and they were waiting for their chances. And I would say Mexico had the game on their side, but the England team scored the goals. Two goals with Bellingham, then Harry Kane. And I was really surprised with the, you know, how they represented themselves, England, because I played there. I know it's not easy. And it was a really, really good game from England.
14: Meanwhile, Mexico's struggles in the round of 16 continue. How would you evaluate Mexico's performance in this tournament?
13: Yeah, I think that they got into the tournament in the first game was 45 minutes, a really, really good game. Then I think they played a kind of the second game, 60 minutes, really good. And then they had a little bit of battle in the last game. But now in this game, you were able to see again, they were full in control of the game. They had more position, but they have not the really in the last third a lot of chances to score goals. And like I said before, they got punished. When you see England get the red card straight away from a goal kick, England gets a chance to get a penalty. And that's just, when you look at it, you feel sorry for Mexico because they played a really good tournament. And and so now second team or second country who were hosted here is out.
4: Mexico's first ever defeat in a World Cup game played in Mexico City. Also on Sunday, Norway advancing with a 2-1 win over Brazil, reaching the quarterfinals for the first time in their history. Both of Norway's goals coming from Erling Haaland. ESPN analyst Jermaine Jones.
13: I had him before that. I said that they will win this game against Brazil because not only with Haaland, I think even when you look at their first guys or the three guys in the front, they're super dangerous and they can punish everybody. And you saw this game today against Brazil. Brazil had a penalty they missed. They had a chance to go in front 1-0. But then if you have a guy like Haaland, and I say like he's young, he loves scoring goals, and he's just enjoying this World Cup. When you see even what he does on social media, when he shows up with cowboy boots and cowboy hats, and he's just loving the game. And I say always, like strikers like that who enjoy themselves and don't even need a lot of touches in the game, but score goals like it's for him like nothing. It's pretty, pretty dangerous. And I think now England, who will face them next, have to be really careful.
4: England and Norway in the quarterfinals. That'll be in Miami coming up on Saturday. SportsCenter all night, ESPN Radio, back to the diamond. Mets and Braves, and early in this one.
15: 2-2 pitch. Line to right center field. Soto does the job. Beatty is in. They're going to wave around Lindor. He scores standing up. Juan Soto adds two more, and the Mets are back in front. 5-3 New York in the second. It's a four-run inning for the Mets.
4: 880 ESPN New York. Four-run inning there. Then things got interesting in the ninth.
15: And the 1-1. Young lines it to left center field. That is a base hit. That'll bring in two more runs. Soto is in. Bichette behind him. 10-3 New York. What a ninth inning for the Mets. To try to put this thing out of reach, Jared Young plates two and gives the Mets a seven-run cushion.
4: Mets putting it out of reach, right?
16: Sacks packed full of Braves. First pitch and a fly ball to deep left. Taylor going to go back. Taylor goes to the wall. That thing is out of here. It's gone.
4: A grand slam in the bottom of the ninth for the Braves. 680 The Fan in Atlanta. 11 combined runs in the ninth inning. Most in any ninth inning since 2005. Mets hang on for the 10-9 win. They enter 10-3 entering the bottom of the ninth. No team had blown a seven-run lead in the ninth inning since 2000. The Mets giving up nine. Their most in a game since May 31st. But they get the win. Braves were 2-for-24. No runs in the second through eighth innings. Pirates also putting up double digits in the run column.
17: Here's the pitch. Grounded. Pass first. Base hit. Davis is in. Triolo scores. Two-run single for Griffin. Pirates up 6-4 in the eighth.
18: The pitch. Lau swings and launches one to deep right field. This ball is back, and it'll get out of here. Home run for Lau. What a big inning for the Pirates. Brandon Lau with a three-run homer. Five runs here in the eighth. And the Nationals.
4: 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Pirates building the lead and keeping it. They win it 11-5. Pirates with their 10th game scoring double digits this season. Tied with the Cubs for the third most in baseball. Pirates scoring 7 of the 11 runs in the 8th and 9th inning. 114 runs in the 8th inning or later this season. That's the second most in baseball behind Colorado. As for Lau, 21st homer in his 84th game played this season. Cubs getting past the Cardinals.
19: Ramirez drives one in the air to right. This is going to be deep enough. Horner's going to tag. The throw goes to third base. And the throw gets away. The throw goes into the dugout. Two runs will score. Big play. Cubs lead 6-3.
4: They hang on for the 6-4 win. Cubs Radio Network. The Cubs win, snapping a three-game losing streak against the Cardinals. Pete Crow Armstrong, 14th career game with multiple stolen bases. As for the Rockies and Giants, San Francisco with a bright spot.
15: The 2-1, Devers swings and launches another one. Deep to right and long gone. Into the upper deck here at Coors Field. A mammoth blast from Devers. His second home run of the day, and the Giants take a 5-4 lead.
4: Second multi-homer game this season. Also did it June 27th against the Braves. Six homers in the last eight games. That one, a 463-foot shot, second longest homer of his career. A couple of homers for the Giants on Sunday, but
20: 3-1 pitch is hit to left field. Does it have a chance? Yes, sir! Touch them all time to the back end of the left field bleachers. Kyle Karras gives the Rockies the lead with their first homer of the day. It's 7-6 Colorado.
4: 850 KOA. 7-6 would be the final. Rockies get the win. Their ninth victory when trailing by multiple runs entering the eighth inning over the last two seasons. That leads the majors. They beat the Giants, who've lost back-to-back series against Colorado for the first time since 2022. An historical day on Sunday. But does it really matter? That's next. SportsCenter All Night continues. It's ESPN Radio.
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33: 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The AUSL on ESPN, all season long. 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
1: 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A milestone day on Sunday.
2: Sweet. Nice touch to finish it. And the quest continues for the GOAT. To add to his record total of major wins.
1: That would be Novak Djokovic, who gets the win on Sunday as he wins in four sets, his 106th career Wimbledon match win, passing Roger Federer for the most by a man in tournament history.
3: Not on my priority list, to be honest. I haven't thought about it, didn't even know about it until the last, after the last match win. So it's really quite insignificant to me at the moment.
1: Djokovic moving on, ninth consecutive Wimbledon quarterfinal appearance as he wins in four sets on Sunday. Back to the diamond, Mariners Blue Jays. This one goes to Seattle with a 4-0 shutout. Major League best 5 shutouts since June 1st. Mariners back-to-back shutout wins for the first time since last September. Reds a 3-2 win over the Orioles. Orioles' 3-game win streak comes to an end with the loss. White Sox in a tight one with the Guardians.
4: The pitch. Swinging a deep drive out into right center field. That will get to the wall, and it's gone. He hit the platform just above the wall, and it bounced into the bullpen. A 2-run blow for Montgomery. 6-3. The 1-0. A swing and a soft bouncer. Gloved by the first baseman, and he's going to have to get the out at first. Manzardo didn't have a good grip on the ball, so they get the out at first. Sox score a run. It's 7-6 on a ground out by Antonacci.
1: ESPN 1000, 7-6 is the final. White Sox, first time winning consecutive road games in Cleveland since August of 2023. Tigers double up the Rangers 6-3. Tigers winning back-to-back road series for the first time this season. Rangers' 27th game this season where they've allowed at least 6 runs in a game. Royals out in front of the Phillies.
5: Left-handed pitcher, right-handed batter who swings and busts it toward the left field corner. That's all the way to the corner. One run is in. Here comes Lane Thomas around third. Relay throw home on a hop is not in time. He got a 3-1 pitch to pull, and he roped it down the left field line into the corner.
1: 96-5, the fan as the Royals go on to a 5-2 win over the Phillies. Bobby Witt Jr., 2-for-3 with a walk, 2 runs scored, and his 30th stolen base. Fifth straight season with at least 30 stolen bases to begin his career. SportsCenter All Night, ESPN Radio. As for the top sounds from Sunday, Mr. Marty Hossberger.
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0: Number 5.
7: Jay, it's all baseball, and we start with the A's, Jonah Heim, with a big knock to get closer to Miami on Talk 650 KTSE.
5: And the pitch to Jonah is drilled to right, and that's a grand slam. And the A's are back in it. It's 8-5. A line shot over the bullpen into the berm. And it's a 3-run game, and still nobody out in the 8th inning.
0: Number 4.
7: Milwaukee's Jake Bowers goes deep against Arizona in a tight one on 620 WTMJ.
8: The 1-1. Bowers high drive, right field, back Carroll. He's admiring it. It's flying. Goodbye, Jake Bowers. And the Brewers take the lead in the 7th. A hanging curveball drilled into the seats in right.
0: Number 3.
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9: The pitch. Lau swings and launches one to deep right field. This ball is back and it'll get out of here. Home run for Lau. What a big inning for the Pirates. Brandon Lau with a 3-run homer. 5 runs here in the 8th. And now they're demolishing the Nationals.
0: Number 2.
7: Kyle Karros puts the Rockies ahead of the Giants on 850 KOA.
10: 3-1 pitch is hit to left field. Does it have a chance? Yes, sir! Touch them all time to the back end end of the left field bleachers. Kyle Karras gives the Rockies the lead with their first homer of the day.
0: Number one.
7: San Diego's Manny Machado opens it up against the Dodgers in L.A. on ESPN Radio.
11: 0-2. Swing. The ball hit in the air to center. Going back on his pie. Still going back. At the track. Leaps. Gone. Home run. Manny Machado straight away to center. A three-run blast. And the Padres have broken it open. 18th for Machado. 5-0 San Diego.
1: His 387th. Career home run. 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Tonight in Seattle, U.S. facing Belgium. We'll have Flo Balogun. After FIFA changes course, ESPN analyst Jeff Cameron.
12: I actually thought it was a joke when I first found out. I saw it on Instagram, and I was actually shocked. But, you know what, as an American, former U.S. men's national team player, I am thrilled. I am excited because there was injustice. The referee, you know, he made this decision with VAR. They did a slow-mo. They weren't supposed to use the slow-mo. You know, still pictures. It looks bad, but if you actually watch the actual action of it in full speed, it was no intent to hurt or harm, because then you could go back at Messi, and Messi did with a little bit more intent to it. Saying that, you know, FIFA makes their decision. It is what it is. You know, I just don't like the fact that now everybody hates the U.S. or there's the uproar about that, because that's the U.S. Soccer Federation has nothing to do with it. Although I'm sure they made some appeals and made some, you know, grumblings, but, you know, FIFA is the one that made the decision.
1: The White House made a call. FIFA walked it back. Belgium is irate. They played tonight. It's Monday, July 6th, birthday of Kevin Hart, Philly native. Baseball All-Star festivities there next week. Unsportsmanlike is here in moments. They're next. I'm Jay Reynolds at ESPN Radio.
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30: 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Along with Michelle Smallman, Chris Canty, Evan Cohen with you. What's happening? Flo Balogun is going to play in the game tonight for the United States team in the World Cup against Belgium. What? Good morning, Smalls. Good morning, CeCe.
3: Good morning, Evan Cohen. Good morning, Michelle's mom. And Evan, good to have you back.
30: Well, thank you. I appreciate that. It's good to be back. I don't know where I'm supposed to look. I'm very confused right now. We're in Vegas.
4: I know, same. I don't have a monitor.
30: I'm all over the place right now in terms of where I'm looking. But you know what? It is good to be back. It is awesome to be in studio here at Vegas East in Bristol. Smalls, CeCe, wow. I'll tell you, when prepping for the show yesterday, I don't know that any of us thought that this would be happening right now, that the red card for the United States striker, Flo Balogun, would be lifted, and he is going to be available tonight for the United States against Belgium. Wow. Now, should he have had the red card in the first place? Of course not. That was utterly ridiculous.
4: Right.
30: But CeCe, right off the bat, how surprised were you when you found this news out yesterday?
3: I was shocked because this is something that we hadn't seen since 1962. So 64 years of World Cup competition, we haven't had a red card overturned. Flo Balogun was the 12th player to get a red card in this World Cup. And all of the other players prior to had served their suspensions or will serve their suspension in the next competition because their team was eliminated in said match. So this is absolutely shocking turn of events, but we all know that this is the way that it should have went down because the red card on Flo Balogun was ridiculous to begin with against Bosnia, and the fact that they had VAR and they relied on freeze frames in order to enforce the red card is utterly ridiculous. So we got to the place that we all felt it needed to get to. We just don't like the process in which we went about it, and I think that's why there's so many soccer purists that are up in arms along with the waffle makers.
0: along with the waffle makers. That's right. A ban on waffles, Ev. You didn't know this. CCNI called for a ban on waffles coast to coast.
30: All right.
0: In advance of tonight's match versus Belgium. Yeah, CC hit the nail on the head. The call was bad to begin with. It should have been overturned. It shouldn't have happened in the first place because obviously, or at least seemingly, there was no ill intent from Balogun. It was just challenging for the ball. But the way this all went down does feel a bit icky. The fact that we found out that President Trump made a call to FIFA to campaign against this, then the card gets overturned and Balogun is now allowed to play. It does feel a little convoluted how we arrived at the place that we should have been at to begin with.
30: Do two wrongs make a right here? Meaning the two wrongs are he shouldn't have had the red card, and some could argue it was wrong for FIFA to overturn the ruling like this. Are we looking at this and simply saying two wrongs make a right?
5: Yes, they do. And typically I would say no, but here's the point. You're talking about a once-in-a-lifetime opportunity for the U.S. men's national team. We're talking about the host country being wronged in such a way where arguably their most valuable player this tournament would be unable to participate in a round of 16 match against Belgium. I absolutely think that two wrongs make a right in this circumstance because there's no guarantee that next World Cup we're going to have an opportunity to advance this deep in the tournament. So yeah, I can't justify keeping a player off the pitch just because it's unprecedented to have a terrible decision by an official overturned by the governing body of the sport.
30: So here's the problem, though, right? The problem is, did they have a right to do this based on Article 27 of their guidelines? They did, but are they setting a precedent that could be dangerous here? And that's the scary part. Andy Davies, ESPN soccer writer, former referee, was on Game Night here on ESPN Radio and had this to say about that dangerous possible precedent that is being set by FIFA.
6: FIFA dangerously set himself a precedent here because if something is going to be overturned, normally in a normal football situation, a decision is overturned within 24 hours. This has taken, what, 3 days, I think, and they've finally come to a decision 24 hours before the USA play again. So the whole thing doesn't look great. The optics don't look great. And the fact that FIFA haven't given any rationale, any explanation as to why they've overturned it, you know, it just caused

0: man for Ronaldo.
1: Not in the World Cup.
0: But it was against Ireland in a World Cup qualifier, which allowed to play him at the start of the World Cup.
1: Correct. Yep. Yeah,
0: so we've tricky. Seen FIFA do this, and obviously the matches are not being played in Portugal, but he is a big-time star. That brings a lot of eyeballs to their product.
1: Okay, so that's number one. Number two, same exact situation happens with Harry Kane in England's next game if they beat Mexico last night 3-2. Same thing happens. Same exact play, same exact gray area, same exact complaint, et cetera, et cetera. Is FIFA lifting it? Is FIFA lifting it?
2: Probably, but here's my issue, Ev, and this is the thing that we got to bring to the forefront. There is no appeals process.
1: Correct.
2: When it comes to World Cup competition. Now, FIFA does have an appeals process for players, but they don't have one in World Cup. And I think that's the part that feels a little gray when it comes to trying to have transparency and trying to have accountability in terms of what the official saw, what the governing body saw, what the team that has the player on the roster saw, and then we can actually get in black and white, in writing, or in front of a tribunal, an actual explanation as to what we saw in real time and why it was overturned. Because you brought up the point about a precedent. Yeah, this is a question of precedence that ends up getting set. But if you have it in black and white, then all of a sudden we know how to judge the similar infractions moving forward, and we know what to anticipate. Damn near every major sport, when it comes to international competition, they have an appeals process when it comes to player discipline. But guess what? We don't have one when it comes to FIFA and the World Cup. That has to change in order for people to feel like the president of the host country is not putting his thumb on the scale and tilting it toward the host country's team. And so I think that's the part where, you know, Belgium and all of the soccer purists have an axe to grind. FIFA having this level of ambiguity when it comes to lifting the red card or suspending the red card ban for Flo Balogun and allowing him to compete in the round of 16.
1: All fair, 100% correct. And I'm glad you said it the way you said it. This is not about the president of the United States. This is about, as CeCe just said, the president of the host country.
0: Mm-hmm.
1: Right? So 4 years from now, I apologize off the top of my head, I'm not 100% sure where the World Cup is 4 years from now, but when the top person at that country, the president of that country, in theory, if she or he does not like a ruling, the FIFA is saying, let us know and we'll fix it for you, right? That's kind of what CeCe is saying, and I think that's where the dangerous precedent is going to be set here, right? And I tweeted last night at Evco Radio, can all things be true? Flo Balogun got screwed and should have never received a red card. Check. He 100% deserves to play tonight. Check. It feels a little icky the way in which he was reinstated.
0: Mm-hmm.
1: Check. I'm glad the full roster will get a chance to play tonight. I think all things are fair.
0: But what stinks about it, though, is if the United States does beat Belgium tonight and they advance, there's always going to be that asterisk for most soccer fans as to why. The fact that this was overturned and Balogun got the opportunity to play.
1: Okay, so let me ask you a follow-up on that. In a weird way, are you hoping we win tonight without him scoring a goal?
0: I hope we win tonight. I don't care who scores a goal.
1: Right, but
2: thank you.
1: Right.
2: Doesn't matter.
0: And by the way, okay, that's what
2: doesn't
0: it all boils
2: matter.
0: Down to for me. We're trying to get to our first World Cup quarterfinal appearance since 2002. This team is playing awesome soccer right now. They're beating teams in a variety of ways. Different guys are stepping up. And I don't want that to get lost in this reversal of the red card, because Balogun should have been out there. It was a terrible call to begin with.
1: Yep.
0: There was no continuity in the World Cup with a call like this, because Messi had a very similar instance earlier in the World Cup and wasn't even carded at all, let alone a red. So it was a bad call and it shouldn't have happened to begin with. And I don't want this reversal and the way it went down to overshadow what this U.S. men's national team has been able to accomplish, and if they win tonight, what they continue to accomplish.
1: All right, there's a lot still to get to, obviously, with that. Today, at I believe at noon Eastern time, NBA moves can be made official, but the biggest of NBA moves will not be made official today at noon Eastern. We will explain coming up after CeCe has this from Granger.

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19: Teammates who's an assistant GM for the Cavaliers worked his way up, okay? But just to point that out, in addition, you saw Mark Medina, who's an LA-based reporter, say that he spoke to Rich Paul, and Rich Paul, that's LeBron's agent, said that his decision will not be in the next few days. So we have that in the mix as well. And Tim McMahon, ESPN senior NBA writer, had this to say on SportsCenter yesterday, 11 a.m. Eastern, to give us the latest update on LeBron.
20: Cleveland is considered the favorite. People are just connecting dots here. This isn't based on intel. This is based on the speculation game. But there's a storyline in it. You know, LeBron's in his hometown of Akron, hanging out with his high school teammates, including one, Brandon Weems, who is a front office executive for the Cavaliers right now. Now, there is a belief that there are other teams, kind of the wild card teams, the Sixers, the Timberwolves, the Nuggets, that feel like they have legitimate chances. And the Nuggets are an especially intriguing situation for the simple fact that they have a three-time MVP in Nikola Jokic. They have the proven core of a championship team.
19: Yeah, I said that, Tim. No. So as we sit here today, July 6th, CeCe, where is your gut telling you he's going to end up?
0: I think it'll be Cleveland. I would say this. The Denver Nuggets is absolutely intriguing when you consider the fact that Nikola Jokic is contract extension eligible and has been for a year and still has not signed said extension. The Nuggets have a clutch client in Peyton Watson, who they are at odds with when it comes to a contract extension. And then, of course, you have the fact that there is championship DNA within the organization, but you've also had upheaval over the last several years in the organization. We're a year removed from the head coach and the general manager both being ousted. So I do think in a lot of regards, there has to be a lot of urgency for Josh Kroenke in the Denver Nuggets to make a pitch to LeBron James to get him to join their franchise, because they're a team that needs to desperately find a way to get back into the mix when it comes to Western Conference supremacy. So even though I do think eventually it ends with LeBron signing in Cleveland, I do think that the Denver Nuggets, out of all the prospective suitors, have to have the most urgency in pursuing LeBron James.
19: Smalls?
21: I'm with CeCe. I think he ends up in Cleveland. Philly intrigues me, though, because of the basketball fit and because of Rich Paul said about how Jaylen Brown going to Philadelphia changed everything. He talked about how LeBron loves Tyrese Maxey, how he could help VJ Edgecombe understand the game. Jaylen Brown, he loves. He talked about how Embiid is health and habits, that LeBron would enhance everything and unlock everything in Philly. But when I go through the exercise of the pros and cons of each of the teams that has been thrown out there, it all comes back to Cleveland for me. Because while there's a high reward and a high risk in other places, with Cleveland, it's really a win-win no matter what. If he goes to Philly and he wins there, that enhances his legacy in a huge way. You've won at every step of your career. And to finish it off, the exclamation point, you go to Philly and you break the process curse. That's something that we're going to talk about. CeCe, I don't know if it was you who said it on Friday, but LeBron James then becomes a dynasty unto himself. He's not part of a dynasty. He is a dynasty. And that line has been rattling around in my head. But if he goes back to Cleveland, whether he wins or not, it's a celebration of him. It's a celebration of his career. It's a celebration of 10 years ago where he delivered on the promise to bring a championship back to Cleveland. It's a farewell tour wearing the laundry that we most closely associate him with. It's a win-win no matter what if he goes to the Cavs.
19: So a couple of things on that. Why are we assuming only one more year? In other words, are we sure there's not two more stops? Because Cleveland, you just said it perfectly, Smalls. Cleveland would be, I'm retiring. Doesn't matter if we go 0-82.
21: Doesn't matter.
19: Doesn't matter. Every other stop matters if he wins. So if he believes there's still another championship in me, maybe Cleveland, despite being in the Eastern Conference Finals last year, is not yet. Maybe it's the year after. Maybe he looks at a team, as CeCe mentioned, like Denver, or you mentioned like Philly or Minnesota or even Miami, and he looks at it, or Golden State, and says, I have a better shot of winning there because of the structure of the team, and Cleveland will always be there for me. That's the other part of this that I don't think has been discussed. How many years left does he have? Why are we assuming, based on his numbers and based on the superhuman way in which he conditions himself, that it's only one more year? Nobody has said that. Nobody has said that. Cleveland can always be his last year. But are we sure this is his last year? In addition, I keep going back to what Brian Windhorst says about if these teams make moves to attract him in. And I think about some of the teams, what could they do or what could be available for him? I don't think it's as simple, CeCe, as just straight up basketball fit. For example, Golden State, obviously it's go get Anthony Davis, then you may get me. And I didn't realize this, and credit to a friend of mine who brought this up. How about if he goes to hypothetically Philadelphia? You're thinking, wow, that's a great basketball fit. Is it about that? Or could he own the Cleveland Guardians as a result? Why would I bring that up? David Blitzer is one of the managing partners of the Devils, Sixers, and the Philadelphia WNBA team. He is now taking over the full ownership of the Cleveland Guardians. Could there be a wink, wink, let's work together? And at the end of this, I'm with you on that. I think you have to think about some of the non-traditional ways. I bring up, try to stay calm, Smalls, the Kroenke family. Mm. I understand LeBron is associated with Fenway Sports, but the Kroenke family owns a lot of things, including the LA Rams, where he lives. Yep. I'm just thinking, like, nobody has said this is his last year, including him. And I think we have to think about non-traditional ways of going about this. Also, I'll bring up one other thing. Internet rumors, because you know, that's where I live and that's healthy. Are we sure Rich Paul and company aren't trying to tell the Cavs, get off of Harden and then we'll show up? Go see what you can. Go get two guys who are not nearly as good as James Harden but play defense. Then we'll come there. If you're thinking about the winning in your hometown, James Harden doesn't lead to that. He doesn't lead to winning.
21: He doesn't.
19: If you simultaneously want your last stop to be Cleveland and to win again while you're there, James Harden being a part of that equation does not make sense.
0: Oh, my God.
19: No, I'm Miami, right? Could it be, let's see if Zach LaVine could get bought out, and then if he goes there, doubling up on the clutch clients. There's a lot of other factors. LeBron is 10 steps ahead of all of us. So I'm trying to think, what else could he be thinking about? And those are just some of the things that I've thought about relative to what he could be thinking about. Just throwing that out there. Again, I guess the main point I would say to take away from that, nobody said this is going to be his last year. So if the fairy tale ending is in Cleveland, that doesn't have to be this year. Coming up, we go upon further review with CeCe. Next, we're on Sportsmanlike, presented by Progressive Insurance.
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6: We've got Bernie Upchurch joining us now on the Zone phone. 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You can catch him covering games across Whatcom, Skagit, Island, and San Juan counties. 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
1: All right, we got a lot to get to in a Punt Further Review, so I don't want to waste a whole lot of time with pomp and circumstance. This is Unsportsmanlike on ESPN Radio and ESPNU. She is the first lady of Unsportsmanlike, Michelle Smallman. He is the Ocho, Evan Cohen. Well-rested, well-tanned, fresh off vacation in Vegas East. And I am the resident Super Bowl champ. Let's get to it, Javonte.
0: Number three.
1: Flo Balogun's red card one-game suspension is overturned by FIFA, making him eligible for the round of 16 match against Belgium. U.S. Soccer made an official complaint to FIFA, but the White House also confirmed that U.S. President Donald Trump called his FIFA counterpart and asked for the decision to be reviewed. President Trump posted a thank you on social media to FIFA for, quote, doing what was right in reversing a great injustice, end quote. Balogun was the 12th player to receive a red card at this World Cup. All the others either served a suspension at the tournament or, because their team was eliminated, will do so in their next competition. The waffle makers are clearly upset. Soccer purists feel some kind of way, even though the Balogun red card being overturned was clearly the right thing to do. But the road to hell is paved in good intentions. And here's my issue. Why is there no appeals process for red cards at the World Cup? No process, no hearing, just carte blanche level of discretion by FIFA with no real explanation. Damn near every other sport has due process for an athlete who has an impending suspension. High past time that FIFA instate an official review process that provides transparency and accountability for all involved.
3: So would they argue this is the process? Now, I wouldn't argue that. I wonder if FIFA would argue that. Hey, we have Article 27 in our bylines and our guidelines for this reason. Not bylines, bylaws. For this reason, right? For you to appeal or whatever it is. But CeCe, you're right. There's not a formal appeal where you can go about this. And so I don't love the idea that a country's president has to be the person to get involved in this. That this was so outrageous that it reverts to the president of a country. Smalls, you said the next one is in Morocco.
4: Portugal, and Spain.
3: Okay, so the people in charge of those countries, if things go wrong in the World Cup, have to go to FIFA versus simply the United States men's soccer team going to a governing body saying this is the most ridiculous red card. Mm-hmm. Here's why. Here's the comp to the play with Messi. And here's why Flo Balogun should be playing tonight against Belgium. We went too high with this. And thankfully, it's working out for the United States, and thankfully, justice is served. But to CeCe's point, the fact that we have to get a president of a country involved is utterly absurd.
4: Yeah, it's ridiculous that it had to come to this. There should have been a better due process in order for this to be examined, because it's a call that should have been examined and shouldn't have happened in the first place. And I actually feel badly for our men's soccer team, because if, in fact, they beat Belgium tonight, what has been such a joyous and celebratory time for our program, playing at such a high level, trying to advance to their first quarterfinal since 2002. If they get the job done tonight, internationally, people are going to be angry and put an asterisk next to this, because the president of the host country had to appeal to FIFA in order to get this overturned, and it did. And that's a real shame.
3: I could just tell you, I'm just going to be honest about a hypothetical take I would have had. If Deflategate happened after this, I would have asked for the president to get involved and revoke that suspension of Tom Brady. If we're going to do the president of a country, in our case, President Trump, getting involved with this and getting involved in sports and overturning suspensions, I would have said, in a hypothetical world, I'd like Brady to play.
4: Didn't the government get involved in Deflategate?
3: Not the president.
4: But the government got involved
3: Not
4: in Deflategate.
3: Not the president.
1: The government was involved, though, Ev.
3: That's true.
1: Just saying.
3: I understand.
4: PSI.
1: Next.
0: Number two.
1: Second overall pick Darren Peterson drops 28 points and gets the win in his debut for the Jazz in Summer League. Now, he displayed being a three-level scorer, shooting better than 50% from the field, even though he had 8 turnovers. A Kobe Bryant-esque skill set was on full display. Could we see, and this has got the old wheels turning when I watched him, got to ask the question, could we see a rookie make All-NBA this season. 22 rookies in NBA history have been selected to an All-NBA team. The last rookie to make All-NBA was Tim Duncan, who was named first team All-NBA in the 97-98 season with the Spurs. He averaged 21 points, 12 boards, and 2.5 blocks per game, while also winning Rookie of the Year. Since Duncan, several elite rookies have come close to making All-NBA, but have fallen short, including, but not limited to, Victor Wembanyama, who did it in 2023-24, who made first team All-Defense as a rookie, but not All-NBA. Ben Simmons in 17-18 got All-NBA votes, but wasn't selected. Could Darren Peterson be the first rookie to earn that distinction this millennium? And if Peterson doesn't represent the best chance for it to happen in his class, then who does? Could we see a rookie make All-NBA this year?
3: It's a great question. I've never thought about that that way, because why would we, right? Like, even if you think a rookie's going to be great, how great could they be? You're going to a level that obviously would have him. You just mentioned the name Kobe Bryant, right? So we're talking about guards, and I know they kind of do it positionless to some extent, but let's just look at guys that are considered guards. In a hypothetical world, he should not make it over Luka, who's without LeBron, needs to be awesome this year, needs to be an MVP. SGA is going to be angry. Haircut over the weekend. You saw that. Shaved head now. Difference. Okay. Little look. Different look.
4: What'd you think?
3: He's a good looking dude, so he's going to look good no matter what. Ant-Man. Tyrese Maxey better have a monster season. They just got him Jaylen Brown. Donovan Mitchell. Devin Booker. Jalen Brunson just won a championship. I mean, there are guys, CC, at that guard position that should, in theory, make all NBA over him. But boy, is that an interesting spin. That he could be so good that he could be, let's call it, I don't think you're making the leap and saying first team, but third team All-NBA, one of the six best guard seasons in the league this year. Wow. Even bringing that up is a bold statement.
1: But, Ev, here's the thing that I would say. The 65-game minimum to be eligible for postseason awards, even though it's not a hard-line rule, because we saw some exceptions made this year with Luka and Cade, but the 65-game minimum is what looms large in this.
3: Yeah.
1: And I know Darren Peterson had some issues with staying on the floor in Kansas, but I would just say this. Based on everything that the kid has said and how much he's looked forward to this opportunity, how much he considers it a privilege to put on a Utah Jazz jersey, just got me thinking. You know, young players typically stay healthy and available a lot more than older players. Could we see that be a part of the math when it comes to one of these rookies potentially making a push to make an All-NBA team? I think it's absolutely fascinating.
3: Yeah, you brought up about the games played. I have no idea if that is Darren Peterson or if that was Darren Peterson during what he probably retroactively deemed to be a complete waste of time having to go to college for a year.
1: Agreed. Next.
0: Number one.
1: Oh, the guys at the NFL Network got the old noodle working again this weekend with something that they posted, and I felt the need to bring it to our show. So, in the Super Bowl era, there has been seven teams that haven't had a regular season MVP. The Philadelphia Eagles, the Tampa Bay Bucks, the New York Jets, the Arizona Cardinals, the Houston Texans, the Jacksonville Jaguars, and the New Orleans Saints. Four of those teams have won Super Bowls during that span, and five of them have gotten to the big game. None of these teams currently have a player in the top 10 in preseason MVP odds. If one of these teams is going to change history, which team is it, and who's the player that does it?
3: Philadelphia Eagles, Jalen Hurts.
1: Final answer?
3: Final answer. Trevor Lawrence
1: would
3: be second.
1: Is it the only answer?
3: No, Trevor Lawrence would be second for me.
1: Ooh, Trevor Lawrence. Okay.
4: Trevor Lawrence feels like the one we would want to anoint. We've been wanting to anoint him as a tier one guy for a long time. And based on the way he ended last season, I could see him certainly being in the mix, especially year two with he and Liam Cohen. That offense gets rolling in a different way. You took Jalen Hurts off the board. We threw out Trevor Lawrence. How about CJ Stroud? Think about the way that he ended last season. He might have just thrown another interception while I'm talking. If he's able to come back and go back to the quarterback that we saw his rookie campaign, the guy that won Offensive Rookie of the Year, in a year where we're speculating on the Houston Texans and their desire to pay him, he could really exert himself in a big way this year.
3: So there's a list of players in sports that I have right now that I've quickly jotted down based on what you just said that there is an intensified level of scrutiny, either because someone was removed for them or they were removed because they wanted to be. Okay? So, let's look at it this way. Luka with the Lakers. Intensified level of scrutiny. LeBron was removed. I don't care what anyone says. LeBron was removed from the Lakers.
1: Yep.
3: Jason Tatum.
4: Yep.
3: Jaylen Brown was removed from the Celtics. At any given point, Jason Tatum could have stopped that. He did not. At any given point. Jalen Hurts. Right? A.J. Brown was clearly removed for Jalen Hurts. Giannis was removed from the Milwaukee Bucks because he wanted to remove them from him. Right? Lamar Jackson. CC has said all along, the way to look at that is Lamar Jackson did not want to play for John Harbaugh anymore. And Josh Allen. Same thing with Sean McDermott. I mean, those storylines, to me, there's probably others out there. You could look at it and you could sit there and say either someone was removed for them or they removed themselves from a situation, which would be intensified level of pressure that we would put on that
4: person. Can I throw one more in there?
3: Sure.
4: Did Myles Garrett remove himself from Cleveland?
3: Yes. Good one. Absolutely.
4: And now he's going to the Rams. They better be successful.
3: It's not about setting the sack record. It's about winning games.
4: Correct.
3: Show us you know how to lead a defense to wins when the offense has an MVP. Show us that.
1: Can I just point out one thing? If you're going to win an MVP, essentially you're going to have to probably win your division, even though Matt Stafford won was a little bit odd this past year. But you're going to probably have to win your division if you're going to win an MVP. Just going to throw this out there. Tyler Shuck?
3: Wait a second. Okay. Pause on that. We will pause on that. We will come back.
4: You just put
3: Tyler Shuck, who I love, in the MVP conversation. We'll get to that coming up. We're on Sportsmanlike, presented by Progressive Insurance.
0: Camp to camp.
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9: There's a lot of different things that the NFL is trying to do. Games, you know, every day of the week. Now we're going to Australia. We're going to the four corners. Is it the four corners of the earth?
10: Checking.
9: Just want to make sure.
10: I believe that's the saying.
9: Okay. Yeah. Didn't know how many quarters there are.
10: And I checked.
9: Corners.
10: There are no corners.
9: There are no corners.
10: On the earth.
9: Yeah. Unless you're a flat earther.
10: Unless you're a globist, then there's no corners, but...
9: Didn't one of the astronauts send a picture just to say, if you're a flat earther, this should change all of that? I never understood that with flat earthers. Like, what happens when you get to the end of the earth?
10: Remember we had this discussion, what is the town that's on the edge?
9: Yeah.
10: We are about to get just
9: a
10: deluge of stay-in-your-lane content right now.
9: I know. I stay in my lane when I go around the globe.
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3: 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And CC just had a Upon Further Review where he mentioned an NFL Network conversation that occurred over the weekend where there are seven teams in and around the NFL that have never had a regular season MVP and which one would be most likely to actually end that drought. And I said Philadelphia with Jalen Hurts. Smalls, you brought up Houston with CJ Stroud. CC, you are saying the Saints.
4: Tyler Shuck.
3: I thought Breeze never won an MVP now that I'm thinking about it.
1: No.
3: Wow.
1: His best season down there, he was first team AP All-Pro.
3: Got it.
1: But LaDainian Tomlinson had 33 touchdowns, and he won the MVP.
3: So you think the Saints could be that team that has the MVP this year?
1: Yes.
3: Amongst those seven, which again, list off those seven so we can make sure people are aware of that.
1: Okay, just to run through the seven one more time, we have Evan Cohen, the Philadelphia Eagles, the Tampa Bay Bucks, the New York Jets, the Arizona Cardinals, Houston Texans, Jacksonville Jaguars, and the New Orleans Saints.
4: They would be going from worst to first in the division, finished 6-11 last season. But correct. Do you think the quality of competition in the division could potentially work against Tyler Shuck? Because we always say, the NFC South, kind of a toss-up. Does anybody want to win in the division? I mean, last year the Carolina Panthers won it with an 8-9 season.
1: Yeah, not great.
4: Not great.
3: I'm amazed that that's the thing we're reacting to off of your Upon Further Review, that somehow the Tyler Shuck is the thing that pops out there.
1: I make the case?
4: Yeah, let's hear it.
1: First of all, he's not a typical second-year player. The guy is 26 years old.
4: Right.
1: 26 years old, so there's that. He played in high school against Brock Purdy. So if that gives you any indicator in terms of the maturation of the player, I think we can put a little bit of accelerant on it in terms of what we can expect from him going into year two, as opposed to the typical league we see for rookies that are 22, 23 years old going into their age 24, 25 season. Then you have the fact that Tyler Shuck finished last year with a winning record, and in the second half of last year, so from weeks 10 on, you're talking about somebody that was top 10 in wins, top 10 in passer rating. So this guy has shown that he's gotten better throughout the course of the season. And he only had, what, two starts prior to Week 10? So when he took over the full-time reins in the second half of last year, you saw all of those physical traits come out to the forefront. Then you also factor in the New Orleans Saints taking a wide receiver with a top 10 pick to help him out, pairing him with Chris Olave. They signed Travis Etienne in free agency. They've got Alvin Kamara still down there. They've got a slew of first-round picks along that offensive line. It's teed up for Tyler Shuck to have a huge season. And, of course, the NFC South is the lowest of bars to clear, with all of those teams having significant questions. So I do think there's a natural opportunity for Tyler Shuck to rise to the top in that division from an individual productivity standpoint, but also from a team success standpoint. Because if you think back to where the New Orleans Saints were a year ago, we were questioning whether or not anybody would want to take that job when they had a vacancy as their head coach. And now we're looking at the New Orleans Saints and we're talking about the job that Kellen Moore did, his name, you know, being included in Coach of the Year conversations, even though he was on a 6-win team. But then also, we're talking about a quarterback that wasn't a first round pick having an opportunity to win the majority of the games that he started this season, and him starting the majority of the games for the team this season. So I do think that Tyler Shough has it teed up for him in a very unique way that we don't see a lot of second-year quarterbacks have.
3: All right, I'd like to make an announcement, ladies and gentlemen. We each, on our show, have our own individual NFL teams that we root for. Smalls roots for the Green Bay Packers.
4: Indeed.
3: I root for the New England Patriots. Mm-hmm. CC roots for the three teams that paid him. The Giants, the Ravens, and the Cowboys.
1: But remember this, Evan Cohen.
3: Yes.
1: Last year, there was another team that I rooted for before the start of the season. And people said I was crazy. But I said the Carolina Panthers could win the division.
3: Okay. Let me get to the announcement, though. This is important.
1: Okay. All right.
3: The announcement I'd like to make, and I've consulted no one on this.
4: Oh, great.
3: The announcement I would like to make is as of today, July 6th, 2026, at 6:52 a.m. Eastern Time, the New Orleans Saints have become the adopted team of Unsportsmanlike.
4: How so?
3: Well, I picked them to win the division this year during the season last year.
4: Yeah, you did do that.
3: CeCe just did not. He did not pick Tyler Shough to win MVP. What he said is the storylines and the numbers are there for that hypothetical to happen. You have fought off neither of those two, Smalls. So, as a result,
4: I also said in my power rankings of things I was thinking about during Pilates,
3: yes,
4: that number one was, could Tyler Shough be the big X factor in the NFC South? The number one thing I was thinking about in Pilates.
3: That's right. So, the New Orleans Saints are not in direct, exact competition with the Packers, nor are they with the Patriots, nor are they with the Giants, the Ravens, or the Cowboys. Okay? So, what can we come together on? They're not, by the way, not with the Eagles, not with the Lions, and not with the Giants. None of the people on this show. Hmm. The New Orleans Saints are not in direct competition with them. So as a show, I think we are now adopting the New Orleans Saints as the team of the show, which means Kellen Moore, you will be on soon. Tyler Shough, you will be on soon. Hmm. And maybe you'll have us to a game. Just throwing this out there.
4: Ooh, I'd love to go down in New Orleans.
3: I believe that this is now an official announcement. Are we in agreement?
4: CeCe, I co-sign on that. What say you?
1: I'm okay with that.
4: Yes.
3: Can I go even further? Their entire offensive line are basically first-round picks. We love that.
4: We do love that.
3: Character players. Cameron Jordan, character guy, right? Big-time character guy on that team. We like that. I'm just saying, they have a lot of the things that we like with this team. It's in direct conflict with none of our teams. New Orleans Saints, the official team of Unsportsmanlike.
17: Do we all have to agree on that?
4: Wait, you're not down with it?
17: The three of us back here all went, nah, we're good.
3: Why is that?
17: Because it's the Saints. I think... How long ago was it, Canty, where you said that they were completely irrelevant in football?
3: Well, we just made them relevant.
1: A year ago?
18: They're back now.
17: Our adoption of them.
3: Our adoption of them makes them relevant.
18: You're welcome, Saints.
3: That's right.
4: I love New Orleans.
1: I mean, last year, I guess Drake May finished second in MVP voting. And we said at the end of his rookie year, because of the way that he finished, a lot of people felt good about him coming into this year,
4: yeah.
1: New coach in Mike Vrabel, the things that they were doing around him, even though he didn't have a dominant number one receiver, he did have Steph Diggs. We said that he could take a leap, and he did. I feel a lot of those same vibes around Tyler Shough, minus being a top three draft pick. But it's not off the board that we see quarterbacks in their second or third year get in the mix when it comes to the MVP conversation. And I think that we have the potential for Tyler Shough to enter the chat this year.
3: Welcome aboard, Saints. Welcome aboard. We're on board. We're on board with you. Coming up, Flo's playing. We're on Sportsmanlike.
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11: Andy Ortiz, when I lost my mom, she was only 46. 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

0: This is Unsportsmanlike with Chris Canty, Evan Cohen, and Michelle Smallman. 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
1: Make sure you have a safe weekend and that you stay out of the clink, because none of us are going
2: to
1: bail you.
2: Who's most likely to bail out any member of the crew if they were to be sent to the clink, as Michelle put it?
1: Evan.
3: You would hear about it from now into eternity because you would just bring it up.
1: Okay, welcome to the show, Michelle and the Slammer over the holiday weekend.

0: But I would bail you out of jail.
1: That's why I picked you.
0: Oh. Was that a compliment?
1: Yes. I said you would be the number one call because you would get the job done.
2: She said you would drop everything.
1: You would drop everything to bail one of us out of jail, but we would do so.
0: You said you. You didn't say one of us.
1: I think you would do it for any of us, but we did it knowing there was conditions to it.
0: I would do it for Cece.
1: Not Vegas East?
0: I said I would do it for Cece, and I would do it for you.
3: What?
1: But we know
3: you
1: that
3: made it pretty clear
1: that conditionally you're opening the show with it.
0: If one of us got arrested and the other for a non, like for like of the wrong, like something gone wrong.
1: Yeah.
0: And the other
3: I
0: one
3: think
0: of
3: that
0: us,
3: goes without saying if you get arrested.
0: Well, no, I mean, like, I don't mean like you murdered someone, God forbid. Whatever it was, right? If one of us got arrested and everything's going to be clear and it's not going to hurt your life, your family, or your employer, in this case, Disney, the great people at Disney and ESPN, right? And the other one of us, one of the two other people, bailed that one out. If we don't talk about it on the air, we should get fired for that. Not even getting
3: but see,
0: arrested.
3: But see, that's the problem that I have with you. Like, I feel like you coming to bail me out would be contingent on what I did.
0: And see, oh, I need 100%.
3: Somebody. But see, I need somebody when I make the call. They coming to get me. No questions asked.
0: Yeah, but I know you well enough to know you're not doing anything. You're like,
3: but you try to be a tough guy.
0: You're a goody two shoes, just like the rest of us.
3: Well, come on. Here's what I would say, Ev. I need somebody like the characters in that movie, The Town.
1: Yeah.
3: Like, listen, I need you to go somewhere with me. We're gonna hurt some people, and it's just like, no questions asked.
2: Whose car we taking?
3: Exactly.
1: You know who that person is? Cece, you know who that person is? Nuno's cousin, Imbroglio.
3: That's it, Imbroglio.
1: Imbroglio's our guy.
0: By the way, I've been meaning to ask you, so I'll do it on the air. Have you guys seen the I Will Find You on Netflix?
3: Yes.
0: Oh, my God. Is that great?
1: It's great.
0: Cece?
3: It's great.
1: Is it a show or a movie?
3: It's giving Kill Bill vibes.
1: Oh,
0: I never saw Kill Bill.
1: Should I watch it?
0: I Will Find You? Yes. It's awesome.
3: Oh, no. We're talking about a different movie. Never mind. I didn't see it.
0: Wait, it's great. It's Harlan Coben?
3: No, that's the wrong movie. Oh. Nope. I was talking about a movie with Zazie Beetz. Never mind.
0: No, this is a series that is awesome. People could tweet it.
3: Oh, I do want to get into that. I saw the trailers for that.
0: They saw that.
3: I do want to get into
0: it. It's really good.
1: Is it one season?
0: Yeah, it's like one of those limited series things.
1: How many episodes?
0: 8. I watched it all in one night.
1: All in one night.
0: I couldn't stop. My wife and I could not stop watching this. It was that good.
4: This sounds like a Nuno show.
1: Totally.
5: Oh, Canty is thinking of They Will Kill You instead of I Will Find You.
1: I will find you.
0: Yeah, one is finding someone, the other is killing someone.
3: I don't know how I got those things confused. Never mind.
5: This sounds similar. Yes.
1: Similar names.
0: Yeah. All right. 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I'll tell you what we didn't have on the docket today is the idea that somehow, some way, Flo Balogun could actually be reinstated for tonight's game in the World Cup against Belgium. FIFA made the decision to suspend the red card of U.S. striker Flo Balogun, received in the team's match against Bosnia, making him available for tonight, round of 16 World Cup. So, when you heard the news, you initially thought, right call or wrong call, that FIFA did this leading up to tonight, guys?
3: Oh, it was the right call. It was the right result. Like overturning the red and getting him back for the round of 16 was the right thing to do. I thought that in real time, when you saw the infraction against Bosnia, clearly both players were going for the ball, and it was incidental contact. Now, albeit the slow-mo made it look deliberate, I don't think there was any malicious intent from Flo Balogun. And every single soccer analyst that we've had on our network has co-signed on that notion. So I think, without a doubt, that the red card should have been overturned. The suspension ban, I guess, removed in allowing Balogun to play against Belgium today. We just don't like the way that we got to the result. But I think the end result is exactly what everyone was looking for in this World Cup tournament, because Flo Balogun is arguably the MVP for the U.S. men's national team so far this tournament. And to remove him from the equation when we start talking about a knockout round stage game, a knockout stage game in the round of 16, I just thought was absolutely egregious.
1: you asked what was our first reaction. Mm. Candidly, when I first read that FIFA suspended the red card, I have to be like, wait, they suspended the red card. Does that mean it's overturned? I wish they would have just said
0: it's weird wording, right?
1: It's weird word. I'm like, wait, suspended the red card. I had to click on the article and read the whole thing just to make sure that I was processing it correctly.
0: And I just said it that way when I set it up because that is how it's phrased.
1: Suspended the red card.
0: Correct.
1: That's their terminology. Yeah, it is a little confusing, the wording there. But I was so pumped. Because we're trying to win. We as Americans are trying to win. We're playing Belgium tonight in Seattle. We're trying to get to our first quarterfinal appearance since 2002. It has been a minute since the United States men's soccer team has been this good. And it's shameful what the initial call was. I came on the air the day after it happened and said it was an embarrassment by VAR because there was no intent there and there was no consistency in calls like this throughout this World Cup. Messi had a very similar play earlier in tournament play and didn't get a red card or a card, period. So to think that they would look at essentially the same set of circumstances and give Balogun the red, I thought was absolutely egregious. So to think that FIFA overturned it ahead of this very consequential match, I thought was the right play. It's just the vessel in which we arrived at this decision that people have a problem with. When the president of the host country calls FIFA and campaigns to have it overturned and then is posting on social media, thank you to FIFA. You did what's right.

0: with us a couple of weeks ago, had a really good tweet on this, at Stu Holden. He said, so by suspending the red card, they are admitting, without admitting, that the decision was absolutely wrong, which we knew. But to do this 24 hours before the game is quite a thing and will create a stir in Belgium, no doubt. Right outcome, wrong process, crazy turn of events. It is truly the idea of two wrongs making a right, because it was wrong to give him the red card and thus suspending him. And it's probably wrong the way in which they actually went about getting to the right decision, that it took a president of a country, in this case ours, to actually get involved, right? Because the next World Cup in Portugal, correct, Smalls? Portugal, right?
1: Portugal, next. Morocco, and Spain.
0: So if there is a poor call that FIFA makes against a player on Portugal, that is now dependent on the outcome here of whoever it is that's running that country to get involved. Mm-hmm. Now you're saying to government, you must get involved because it worked in the United States to right a wrong. That feels like a wrong place for us to be in, CC. As a former professional athlete who served 11 years playing your butt off in the NFL, it would be odd, the idea that Roger Goodell makes a decision and then whoever the president was at the time, Trump, Obama, Bush, whatever it was at the time, Clinton, whoever it was when you were playing, to then say, we're going to jump in on this. That feels weird to me. It just does.
2: I probably need to use a better example than Roger Goodell, when it comes to presidential involvement in the sport. But I digress. I get your point. I understand what you're trying to say. Here's what I'll say in response to that. We have a once-in-a-generation opportunity to get to the quarterfinals, right? Smalls just said it. The last time the U.S. men's national team got to the quarterfinals was 2002. Mm-hmm. Is that right, Smalls?
1: That's right, CC.
2: I was a teenager summer of 2002. I'm 43 now. It's a long damn time. And so for our best player, essentially, throughout the course of this tournament, to not be available in a round of 16 in a knockout stage, to me, I ain't having it, man. Not over a call that clearly was that egregious on the behalf of the official. There was no malicious intent. Flo Balogun wasn't trying to hurt the player from Bosnia. Okay? But when you freeze frame things in sports, sometimes it removes the context of it and it makes it seem more malicious with intent than it actually was. And so I just think that we got to the right place, even though there was no process in place in which the U.S. men's national team, the governing body for U.S. soccer and for FIFA, to actually have the formality and explaining in black and white, in writing, or before a tribunal, what actually led to the chain of events allowing the red card to be suspended and the ban to be lifted for Flo Balogun to play. I think the precedent of it all, the consistency when it comes to the call, is what everybody is looking for, and FIFA didn't give us any of that. And so the gray, the ambiguity, is what leads to the belief of impropriety and potentially jeopardizing the integrity of the tournament from this point forward.
0: No doubt. Great question from Mark in Connecticut, who chimes in. Can we imagine what we would be saying if it was reversed? If a player on Belgium got a raw deal, and that player, like Balogun did, and that player was reinstated 24 hours before the match tonight?
1: I wouldn't care. Because if we're that good, it shouldn't matter who
0: Smalls.
1: We're playing against. No, I'm serious. That's a winner's mentality. And the fact that Belgium has been so loud about we're going to look into every possible angle here because we think this is egregious what happened, that feels defeatist already before the match, that you're so up in arms about this. It shouldn't matter who is out there. I want you to be whole so that I can beat you whole.
0: Of course.
1: That's the way I would look at it as an American.
2: I'm with Smalls on this one. Opponents are nameless, faceless.
1: Mm-hmm.
2: Don't care. If they're not wearing my jersey, don't matter.
0: I understand. And that's great competitive nature. Totally understand that. But again, I'm going to go back to the thing that I've been saying. This feels like two wrongs to make it right. Right? He should never have been given a red card. And it should never have gotten to a point where government had to get involved in soccer.

0: to reinstate a player. Like two wrongs made the right here. That's any government. That is not specific to this president, this country. That is projecting out to 4 years from now in Portugal, that they now can say, if we don't like the way something goes, we have a direct line to FIFA and we have a precedent for something to be changed. That's the reality of this. 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Your donation through redcross.org/ESPN enables the Red Cross to prepare for, respond to, and help people recover from this disaster. 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
7: To their formidable ways. So many storylines in this division, guys.
8: A quick follow-up on the KOC redemption story you just brought up.
7: Yes, go ahead.
8: When the guy you helped with the redemption does better after you than with you, how do you look at that? Just out of curiosity.
7: Could he have been that version of himself had he not had a year in Minnesota with KOC?
8: I think yes.
7: I don't know. Because he still was seeing ghosts. There were moments in Minnesota down the stretch there where we still had...
8: And he is Sam Darnold, for anybody who doesn't know what we're saying here. Sorry.
7: Going into Seattle, the way the season ended for Minnesota, we still had questions about if he could be the guy.
8: The only reason I'd say because he credits San Francisco as much as he credits anything else. But anyway, go ahead, CeCe. Sorry.
9: Yeah, no, I'm with you 1,000%, Evan. If you're going to try to credit KOC, then you also have to blame KOC because he let him walk in free agency for nothing.
8: That's true, too. NFC North took an interesting little twist, though. With the Lions now are kind of obviously a mess. The Terrion Arnold situation, obviously.
7: Right.
8: I'm going to stay away from that because I don't know all the facts and details. I don't know that anyone does, right? But they had to release him. He was a first-round pick at the cornerback position. Minnesota has questions at the quarterback position. The Packers are banged up on the defensive side, you mentioned. The Bears better win the division. That's how I look at it. The Bears better win the division. They are in line to win the division. That's how I look at it.
9: 1,000%, I see it the same way, Ev. If you have a running game, that means you can control the game, and there is no team in the division that runs the ball better than the Chicago Bears. It was the Detroit Lions once upon a time. We'll see what ends up happening. They drafted Blake Miller in the first round to pair alongside Penei Sewell, bookend tackles. We'll see what happens with that offensive line. But we noticed when that group started to turn over, the Detroit Lions started to take a step back. So for Dan Campbell and the Lions to get back to the foundations that allowed that franchise to be resurrected from the ashes, it starts with physicality and being able to run. I don't see the Detroit Lions running game on par with the Chicago Bears running game as of today.
7: Next one.
10: Number 4.
7: Will the real Jaden Daniels please stand up? What version of Jaden Daniels are we going to get in 2026? Are we going to get the version of him we got in his rookie campaign who took a 4-win Commanders team to the NFC Championship game? Or are we going to see the guy who dealt with so many injuries last year? He was super banged up all season long, but then dislocated his left elbow in week 15. He missed the final three games of the season from a 5-12 campaign. If Jaden Daniels is who we thought he is, this could be one of the bigger X factors in the NFL this season.
8: Yeah, when we're looking, CeCe, at the top 5 storylines, Smalls is paying attention to Jaden Daniels. I don't know who 3, 2, and 1 would be. There's an argument that that is number 1. We have no idea what's going to happen in Washington. He was an inch away from the Super Bowl in his rookie season and hurt in his second season.
9: Yeah, Ev, you're right. There's so much variance with the Commanders. We don't know what's going to happen in terms of what this team will be. But I tell you what better happen if Dan Quinn wants to keep his job. Jaden Daniels better look like the guy we saw his rookie year and not the guy that got hurt last year. Point blank, period.
7: Next one.
10: Number 3.
7: Guys, when are we going to see Fernando Mendoza play football at the NFL level? I know the Raiders don't need to rush him because they have Kirk O'Chains. They've got Kirk Cousins in the mix. But what version of Kirk Cousins exists now? And if it's not great, how early could they turn to Fernando Mendoza? With the division being really brutal, maybe it doesn't matter what version you get of Kirk Cousins. You let Fernando Mendoza sit for an entire year, learn, absorb, get the mental and physical reps and

0: practice and get ready for next season. But that's something I'm really going to be monitoring because of what he did last season at Indiana. I wonder when we'll see Fernando Mendoza actually get out there under center for the Raiders.
1: I'll say it very simply, CeCe. The less snaps he plays, the better his career, I think, will be.
2: Yeah.
1: The less snap he plays, the better his career will be.
2: When
1: you have Cousins, you brought Cousins in to buy yourself time for Mendoza.
2: Yeah, I'm going to say week 14. They have a week 13 bye. I'm going to say week 14 for the Raiders is when the Fernando Mendoza era starts for the guys in the silver and black.
1: Love it.
0: Kirk Cousins isn't playing well, though, the fan base is excited about the shiny new toy. Could that influence a decision there? I'm just saying, this is something I'm going to be monitoring all season.
2: The most important thing for the Raiders is not snaps for Fernando Mendoza. It's to make sure that Mendoza doesn't get the career knocked out of him in his rookie season when the team is not ready to win.
1: Round of applause. No, that's the point. That's how you develop quarterbacks. Thank you, CeCe. Smalls, go ahead.
0: Javonte.
3: Number two.
0: I love this one. Number two. If the Rams aren't good, how big of a failure is it? This team is all in. They brought in the defensive player of the year in Myles Garrett, and this was after they attacked an area of need at corner with Trent McDuffie and Jalen Watson. They extended their MVP quarterback and Matthew Stafford, all while planning for the future, drafting Ty Simpson, number 13 overall. They were already one of the best teams in the league. They were Super Bowl contenders last year, and they got significantly better. They are built to win now, tough division. They, of course, have the Super Bowl champion Seattle Seahawks in their division, and a double-digit win team, the San Francisco 49ers. The Rams are built to win now, and if they don't, how big of a failure is it?
1: But what happens if they don't? Tell me what happens if they don't make the playoffs.
0: It's not Super Bowl or bust because there's no bust. I don't think we're going to see Matthew Stafford all of a sudden not play or Sean McVay get fired.
1: Right.
0: But it will be a huge disappointment based on the construction of this team, the offseason moves, and what is expected of them.
1: Everything you're saying is fair. I don't know what the penalty would be for them in that case, though. I don't know. Like, I saw what it was with Baltimore. I saw what it was in Buffalo, right? They made coaching changes. I saw what it was in Philadelphia where A.J. Brown was moved to New England.
0: So then you don't think they're that good?
1: Oh, no, I think they're really good. I just don't think there is a penalty, so to speak, for a hypothetical lack of success. There's a ripping by the media and fans, but there's what kind of massive alteration would take place?
0: There probably wouldn't be one.
1: So that's why I don't know that the pressure is as on as you're making it out to be.
0: But we would be having those conversations.
1: Yeah, it would be, is Stafford done? Did they go 1 year? Should they have sold high on Stafford? It was probably where we inevitably go in that
2: spot. I hate going to Super Bowl or bust with a team that's in the same division as the champs who only lost one starter on each side of the ball this offseason. Just seems a little weird. Not saying that that can't be how we, you know, frame the Rams' upcoming season, but it just seems strange. Seems really disrespectful to the Seahawks.
1: And the Niners, for that matter.
2: Agreed.
0: Last one, Javonte.
3: Number one.
0: The number one storyline heading into the season for me, what's Patrick Mahomes going to look like? He's coming off a torn ACL and LCL and ended his 2025 season prematurely. He's looked good in recovery. Everyone thinks he should be good for training camp, good for the start of the season. But let's not forget, Kansas City was 6-11 last season, and Patrick Mahomes and company didn't look great even when he was healthy. Is this the end of Patrick Mahomes' inimitable run or the beginning of era two of his dominance? And if it's the latter, how does that impact the AFC?
1: Beginning of era two is how I would answer that.
2: Yeah. I'm not disrespecting my homeboy. Agree with Ev.
1: Has he become underrated?
2: Yes.
1: Let's ask Mike Tannenbaum that when he joins us coming up next. We're on Sportsmanlike, presented by Progressive Insurance.
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0: CeCe is amazing at where he, like, people have these moments where you do these weird things and you're like, oh God, I hope nobody catches me. Or I hope, like, when my wife's out of town, my big thing is a lot of plastic utensils. Like, I just go all in on plastic utensils.
1: Yeah.
0: Right? It's like, all right, if she's on a work trip, I'm out. When you leave CeCe by himself in his home studio, what does he do? He's scouting 17-year-old, 7-foot basketball players saying, I think this guy's going to be something. Like, that's what he, when you leave him to his own, what is it, vices or devices, whatever it is, that's what he becomes Fran Fraschilla. When you leave him alone, he's just an international
1: the international scout.
0: That's what you are.
1: Well, I mean, everybody's not talking about Joaquin Boomshe. From Liga in Spain? Everybody's not talking about it?
0: Like, how did you get to the place? Because literally, just behind the scenes, Mike Tannenbaum going to join us a different day. We were talking the NFL, the Smalls doing the storylines, Mahomes, etc. Obviously, he was at the Taylor Swift, Travis Kelce wedding this weekend. Does he become underrated now because of the injuries, etc., etc.? We've been talking a ton about Flo and the fact, Balogun, that he's going to play tonight and that what?
2: Just casual Flo.
0: Yeah.
2: We're talking about Flo.
0: Yeah. We've been talking about all these different things. Plan night, LeBron's next destination, free agency technically opens at 12:01 Eastern today in the NBA in terms of when guys and trades can be made official, etc. And CeCe is scouting 17-year-old Spanish basketball players.
2: Yeah.
0: Well, explain.
1: I
0: mean,
1: well, Ab, I thought you would be on board with it. You had some time last week.
0: And you thought that's what I did on my free time.
1: Yes. In addition to the trade machine. I thought that's what you would be doing.
0: I was on the trade machine a lot last week. I'm not going to lie about
2: any
0: that.
2: Any good ones for us? And,
1: yeah, exactly. Yeah,
0: yeah, there's two. There's okay. There's one name that I am stunned has not come up at all, and I'm wondering why. Where's Kevin Durant in all of this?
1: Yes.
0: Is he just on the Rockets this year?
2: Hmm.
0: Is he? I know he was at the white party, right in the Hamptons.
2: Oh, did you see him there?
0: Yeah, yeah. There's pictures of us floating around there.
3: Evan was at the gray party.
0: No, dyed black party. Oh. The dyed black party at this point. I just thinking a lot. Why has his name not been mentioned with anything? Is it just they're good to go with the Rockets this year? That's like all on the up and up. Like we're just cool. I'm just
1: that feels like a trade deadline move if the Rockets aren't who they need to be.
0: Yeah, that's the one I keep thinking about. But anyway, yeah,
1: I agree.
0: So all right, now back to reality here. So we left off talking about Patrick Mahomes. Obviously, he was seen over the weekend going to Taylor and Travis's wedding, as was, I think, everyone. It was an unbelievable star-studded affair. Lots of people invited. The city shut down.
2: Yep.
0: Adam Sandler reportedly officiated it.
2: People couldn't get to their trains at Penn Station.
0: Is that right?
2: Yep. 7th Avenue was shut down.
4: I feel like we all could have gotten invited if we worked at it hard enough. I feel like everybody got invited.
2: Over 1,000 people.
4: Yeah, there were so many people.
3: Over 1,000 people, very intimate. As everyone was there said, it was so intimate, but they were in Madison Square Garden with 1,000 people.
4: And a castle.
0: Well, Mahomes was one
2: and
0: of
2: big billboards outside.
0: Patrick was one of those 1,000, I guess. Because of the injuries, Smalls, you brought up number one storyline is what is he going into this season relative to his health? I asked the question, has Patrick Mahomes become underrated? CeCe, your answer to that would be?
1: Yes, I think so. People are casting doubt on the Chiefs. They're trying to throw dirt on their grave. Everybody is talking about when Andy Reid is going away and whether or not the Chiefs would be able to win their division, let alone get back to the Super Bowl. So, yeah, I think we've gotten to the place of underselling or understating the greatness of Patrick Mahomes. Now, I will admit, going into last year, I said another down season statistically, and I would entertain Patrick Mahomes not being the best quarterback in the sport. But when it comes to competitive greatness, if we're talking about being in the playoffs and win or go home scenarios, there aren't too many quarterbacks I'd rather have on the field under center for my team than number 15. So I do think we've gone to the place of understating how great he is, but I think it just speaks to the mismanagement that the Kansas City Chiefs front office has had when it comes to the roster around Patrick Mahomes, specifically on the offensive side of the ball. The offensive line has been unsettled for a time. They haven't had a true go-to number one receiver in some time because Travis Kelce is out of his prime. And so I think, and of course, you couple that with an inconsistent running game and not having a 1,000-yard rusher since Patrick Mahomes became the full-time starter, and you get a recipe that leads to disaster for your starting quarterback getting knocked out and having a season-ending knee injury. So I just feel like what we're talking about with Patrick Mahomes and whether or not he can get back to the Super Bowl is less to do with his greatness and more to do with the roster management of the Chiefs, specifically on offense.
0: So big picture question for sports, in sports in general. Is it hard or is it easy to build a roster around the best player in the sport? I ask that because if you look at the Lakers with LeBron, the critique has been, well, they didn't build a great roster around him. Mm-hmm. CC is critiquing, obviously, the Chiefs' roster building around Patrick Mahomes. There are other sports that Connor McDavid and the Oilers were in the cup a few years, but they haven't won. And maybe somebody would say he's not the best player in the sport, but he's been ish the best player in the sport. Mm-hmm. Is it hard or is it easy to build a roster around the best player in the sport?
2: Well, usually when you're on that top tier, when you're inimitable in that way.
0: Inimitable?
2: Inimitable in that way.
0: Yeah, I'm going to say word of the day, inimitable.
2: That's not our word of the day.
0: No, I never said it was.
2: That is not our word of the day. It means incomparable, hard to compare. Fell for the bait. I knew you'd be rusty coming back from vacation. Thank you, Evan. But usually when you're a tier one guy like that, you command a certain salary. You take up a big percentage of the puzzle. Therefore, it's harder to disperse those resources on the team and find talent of a certain caliber in order for you guys to compete. That's the blessing and the curse of being the best. The blessing is you get paid like the best. The curse is that you have to elevate those around you oftentimes because the resources are lacking for the team to bring in help for you because you're the one gobbling them up.
1: But Smalls, Patrick Mahomes was underpaid for the better part of the last half decade in the sport. He signed a 10-year extension when he did his deal the first time. That means that the Chiefs had 10 years to prorate whatever his salaries were to keep the cap hit small. So any issue with Patrick Mahomes being paid what he's worth in terms of average annual value, any issue that would have come up, that's on the Kansas City Chiefs. The player gave you as much of a commitment as any player has given any team with the kind of leverage that he has in the history of sports. And yet the Kansas City Chiefs have somehow found a way to mismanage him to the point where they got him cut in half last year with dealing with a season-ending injury that forced him to get a knee reconstruction. I know that we want to give so much credit to the Chiefs and Brett Veach and the powers that be, Clark Hunt, the whole ownership group. We want to give them so much credit for continually putting Patrick Mahomes in situations where you can let his competitive greatness shine through, right? We called the AFC Championship game the Arrowhead Invitational, for God's sakes, because they were always in it, and they were always advancing the Super Bowls. Well, listen, if we're going to give them credit, we can also assign them blame, and they deserve a ton of it for Patrick Mahomes and what we saw last year.
0: Coming up, Pat Costello, I'm Over It, next on Sportsmanlike, presented by Progressive Insurance.
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11: 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I'm over it with Pat, the producer.
4: I went to the driving range yesterday because it was nice, and I was like, all right, I'll loosen up a little bit. I'm so sore. I feel horrible. My knee is killing. I came to the harsh realization yesterday that I need to do more legs at the gym.
16: Oh.
1: I've got nothing to prove when it comes to my athletic resume.
16: You're right. You know what? Fair, CeCe, fair. You could retire from athletic. I don't know.
17: Ugh. I'm over it. I'm sick and tired and over it.
4: Get a life.
0: Yes, each and every day at this time, our producer, Pat Costello, gives us items in and around sports, entertainment, his life that he is over. Pat.
4: Just a quick update on that rejoin. I have not been doing more legs at the gym.
16: Are you going to the gym?
4: No.
16: Okay, great.
4: So that's why I'm not doing legs.
0: Not doing arms either.
4: I'm not doing anything. Yeah, I'm
16: or
4: curling.
16: Core, yeah.
4: Yeah. We'll get back to it after.
3: He's carrying a caddy bag. That's heavy.
4: Yeah, I've been doing a lot of walking. But spaghetti was a huge hit on the 4th of July.
16: Yuck.
4: I went to
1: Pat.
4: 4th of July party. Brought a pan of spaghetti, which I made two boxes of spaghetti. Too much. Didn't realize how much a box of spaghetti actually was. Made two boxes. It was a huge tray. And you know what? The people loved it. There was a lot of pushback. Why did you bring spaghetti? Who's this for? What a weird side dish. I turn around at one point. Everyone's got spaghetti.
0: Wow.
4: It was unbelievable.
1: Well,
4: I don't understand
1: done.
4: The hate.
1: Well done, Pat Costello.
4: It was delicious. Okay. I had a burger. Smalls. I had a hot dog. I had some spaghetti. I was a happy guy.
0: Smalls, you seem to have an issue with it. Why?
16: It doesn't go with the menu. I'm sorry.
0: That is the menu, isn't it?
16: It doesn't vibe with the burgers, with the brats. It doesn't go.
1: It works, Smalls. Get into it. Spaghetti? Embrace it. Smalls, I was once upon a time where you were. But my wife and all of her family in Chicago, they enlightened me. Now I embrace spaghetti at major holiday functions, including cookout on the 4th
4: Dude,
1: of July.
4: It's so good.
1: I've embraced it. It's good.
0: What a statement. I now embrace spaghetti.
16: I respect that you have embraced spaghetti. My stance is that it's a franchise player. It's a tier one player. And you can't reduce it to a side. It just doesn't work like that.
4: What do you mean you can't reduce it to a side?
16: Can't do it.
4: Spaghetti is a side for many things.
0: Oh, no. We had a great menu 4th of July, but something happened. I need to know your ruling on all of you. So menu was amazing. Lobster roll, shrimp, crab, salads, chicken, everything. Amazing.
1: Fancy.
0: Oh, yeah. So, like, our neighbors are like our closest friends. And so, really,
2: lobster
0: Javonte?
2: Rolls, you say? Casually?
0: Anyway, my wife made them. We bought lobster. She made them. It was great.
2: Love that.
0: Anyway, so we go on 4th of July, doubles pickleball. My wife and I against my the couple that is my neighbors.
2: Okay.
0: And we're unbelievably close friends with them. It's two sets apiece. My wife says, all right, that's it. I said, what do you mean? Let's end it here. Because she was nervous that if we lost, and they were coming to our house afterwards, I wouldn't be able to handle it. I think she probably was right, because at one point I hit the woman with my neighbor with the ball. Anyway,
2: purpose?
4: You hit her with the ball?
0: What?
2: On purpose?
0: No, I'm not volley.
1: So it was a meet the parents type of situation?
0: Yeah. So do you think that was the right move by my wife?
2: Yes.
1: Yes.
2: It sounds like you're a sore loser.
1: Yeah.
0: I just wouldn't have been able to handle the rest of the day. But
2: you're a sore loser.
0: No, but there's no winner.
3: I think you got to finish the match. If you lose, it's a good learning experience.
0: At
3: 45. You know? Yeah. Now you know how to handle loss.
4: Growth opportunity.
3: And go on to have a barbecue. It's not like anyone's challenging you to anything there.
2: I totally disagree. KYP, know your personnel. Your wife knows you better than you probably know yourself.
3: I think it would have been a growth moment.
2: And she knows that you would be pouting all day long.
3: And maybe you would have won. You could have won, though.
0: Could have won. CeCe, where are you at on this?
1: But I think ending the match was the right way to go. Because if you lose the match, you're probably going to be a sourpuss.
0: Yep.
1: Here's the question that I would have, though. If you're going to be hosting the neighbors
0: right.
1: at your place afterward, do you tank the match as a part of your hospitality for hosting your
0: neighbors? Hell no.
4: No.
0: What? Well, am I getting a draft pick?
3: Nope.
0: What, Jeannie Bouchard's going to be picked as a professional volleyball player?
4: What would Herm Edwards do?
0: Not volleyball. Pickleball?
2: You play to win the game.
0: Why did I say volleyball?
2: Yeah, I don't know why you were going there.
0: No, you can't. Why would I tank? I don't even understand the logic. Explain.
1: Because you don't want to dunk on your neighbors and then invite them to your palatial estate once they get past the guards and the gates. And
0: they live next to me.
1: Yeah, exactly.
0: So whatever estate
1: context matters. They live next to you, which means they live down the hill below you.
2: Right.
4: Yeah, they have to take the shuttle.
1: Exactly.
2: Across the mud.
1: And living next to you is like a half a mile walk to get to your house.
2: This is true.
1: So it's like they're next to you, but nobody's really... You know what's next to you? Okay. You know what your real neighbor is? The mountain behind your house. That's your real neighbor.
4: Having to Uber to your neighbor's house is a crazy move.
0: Okay. Point was...
1: Exactly.
0: That the Smalls is saying right move on the walk off of 2-2.
2: Yes.
0: Cam is saying wrong move. CeCe saying I should have tanked.
1: Tanked, yeah.
0: Which, again, I don't exactly understand. But
1: it's a level of humility when you invite them to a castle.
2: Yes, and if you can't be a gracious sport, I know our show is called Unsportsmanlike, but in this particular set of circumstances, an inconsequential pickleball game with your neighbors, who are also dear friends, you're also hosting for the 4th of July later that day.
0: 8 hours straight hangout. That's unheard of at this
2: age.
0: But
2: if your wife knows that you're going to be grumpy and childish and pouting the whole day if you lose, she's like, let me just stop this in its tracks right now. I'm just going to solve this problem. We're all going to walk away. We're having a great time. Come on over later. Bring a key lime pie or something.
3: But it's like an NFL game. Like, neither team is happy. Everyone's kind of just like, well, no one won. Like, you got to have a resolution to the match, I think. And you got to live with the result.
2: Both sides can handle it.
4: No ties.
3: You got to live with the result. Pat hates ties. He's all about this.
4: That's what I've always said. No ties.
1: You want to have penalty kicks, Pat? What are you looking for?
4: Yeah, something.
0: Let's go to PKs. Serves and pickleball. next one, Pat.
4: Javonte and I don't like the temperature. We don't like how it's talked about.
2: What?
4: When you click open your app and it's like, it's 100 degrees out. And then you click over on the feels like and it's like, it's 110. So it's 110 then. Why do they lie to us about the temperature?
2: Mm.
4: Just tell us what the feels like is. The feels like temperature is what the temperature is.
0: Like, with the wind chill, that kind of thing?
4: Yeah. Like, it's been like 100 degrees here recently.
0: Yeah, it's been brutal.
4: And then it's actually 110. So why are you telling us it's 100? It's not 100. It's 110, and it annoys me and Javonte very much.
1: But, Pat, if you have a way of being able to measure the actual temperature, then shouldn't you go with the actual temperature?
4: No, give me the feels like. I want to know how it's going to feel out there. I don't care what... If it's 80 degrees, but it feels like 150, then it's 150.
2: Yeah, because the feels like informs how you dress.
4: Exactly.
1: That don't make no sense to me.
4: Why?
1: Because if you have a real way of measuring it, I don't want the approximation in terms of what it feels like. Like somebody's bank account might feel like $1 million, but if it ain't an actual $1 million, then I would be taking a pay cut. So I don't want it. Like, it doesn't make sense. You have an actual way of measuring the temperature. Go with the actual measurement based on science of what the temperature is, not the feels like. It feels a certain way. No, give me the actual temperature.
0: Pat's shaking his head, CC. You can't see him.
4: I'm trying to pull up what the feels like temperature is right now, but my app isn't working.
2: Yeah, let's see if I can do it.
0: All right, well, you still got to go to the next one then, Pat. Let someone else maybe do that while you go
2: to
0: the next one.
2: It's 64 degrees in Bristol, Connecticut right now.
0: No, it's not. It's
2: feels
0: way hotter.
2: Like 65.
4: There you go.
0: What? It's only 65?
4: So it's 65.
2: Rain. It's cooled down.
4: Yeah, it's cooled down. Ev, you might be able to help me with this one, because I was talking to my sister about this not that long ago. Are kids still using notebooks and stuff in school? Do they have, like, binders and folders, or is it just all
0: iPads at
4: this point?
0: Yesterday, we cleaned out my daughter's room, and there's tons of notebooks. Guess what we got to do? Use them again for next year, because they don't use them much.
4: I was going to... Okay,
0: so they suggest them for school supplies, but they're, like, half empty. So I said to my wife, like, let's just rip out the pages and give it to her back for next year.
4: The pages?
0: Well, rip out the pages she used and have a, quote-unquote, blank one for next year. Here's the problem. They make you then buy the school supplies in advance. So I said, well, let's not buy them. She goes, I already bought them. There was a deadline. I said, well, what are we going to do with all these empty notebooks now? It's a disaster. Because I don't think they
1: draft picks. Yeah, write down draft picks.
2: There you go, CC. Great solution right there.
0: That is a great idea, except you know I have a very specific type when it comes to the notebook.
1: Oh, my God.
0: That I can only write down in a certain notebook.
2: That's true.
1: Here we go.
0: But that is a very good point.
2: Well, maybe it would be good for you to break free of the shackles of the notebook.
1: You go with the black and white?
0: No. Oh, God, stop it.
1: I know you're trying to do it.
2: The composition notebook.
1: I had a black and white, man.
2: Love that composition notebook.
0: She's got it. Wait till your son gets older and you have to buy school supplies. And at the end of the year, you and your wife are like, all right, let's clean up the room. It's summertime, whatever. And you're like, why didn't he use any of this? Because he uses a damn iPad and you're buying the notebooks for no reason.
4: Bring back the notebook.
2: I love
0: it. They didn't go away. They just don't use them. It's awful.
1: The notebook. I'm all about it.
2: Me too.
3: That movie stinks.
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2: Are we looking at this and simply saying two wrongs make a right?
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2: 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Along with Michelle Smallman, Chris Canty, Evan Cohen with you. Alejandro Moreno joining us now. He is, of course, an ESPN soccer analyst, and he joins us in studio here in Bristol. Okay, which one was more surprising?
4: Mm-hmm.
2: The actual red card or the reversal of the red card?
4: 100% the reversal of the red card. See, the red card itself, you can have an argument, you can have a conversation, you can fall one way or another. And while some may think it was an egregious mistake, it really wasn't in the context of the game. You can make an argument as to why that would have been a red card. As it pertains to the reversal, there is no argument to be made. There are certain guidelines that you have for this World Cup that countries are aware of going into the World Cup. And FIFA itself is going against its own guidelines and bylaws, and so therefore this reversal, never saw it coming. And if indeed it was going to happen, you thought it would have been earlier. Mm-hmm. Once the incident happened, soon thereafter, within 24 hours, they would have made this decision. The fact that they waited 4 days to do this, it's shady business. How we got here, shady business. Who got involved, we do not know. The truth of the matter is that this doesn't happen, but it happened to the United States. And Balogun and the United States benefit from it.
5: Do you think this would have happened if the United States wasn't the host country? Do you think that played a factor?
4: 100% it would not have happened if the United States were not the host country. And that's what I'm saying. All the speculation now is out in the open. Why has this happened? I'll turn that question around to you and I'll say this. Do you think it would have happened had it been a Belgian player? Mm. Had it been Kevin De Bruyne, one of their key players? If he had gone through the same thing, would that red card have been reversed? And the answer to me is unequivocally no. Historically, this has not happened. And so it looks like preferential treatment. It looks like the United States are benefiting from it because they're the host country, because they're the United States. And that's not the image that you want from this World Cup. The United States on their own, as a team on the field, they've proven to be a very competitive team. And it seems like they're getting help from somewhere else. And it's not the look that you would want for this team. It's not the look that this team deserves.
3: Alejandro, what kind of precedent does this set for World Cups moving forward?
4: Well, it's a slippery slope, and it's a dangerous precedent because now you have set forth this idea that you are re-refereeing the game. Decisions were made on the field. They went to VAR. The referee made the decision as such. That should be the final decision. But then when you're re-refereeing the game and re-refereeing the game, where does it stop? And that's I think, the precedent that we're setting here. Where does it stop that you can just have a... And this is not even... I think we have to clarify. This is not actually a red card reversal per se. This is postponing the suspension for Fowler and Balogun and essentially putting him on probation, which is something that does not happen
2: in this game. Explain, what does that mean? Postponing the red card, suspending the red card?
4: Well, basically what has happened is that he's been put on probation. And so the enactment or the you're having this red card pushed beyond the World Cup. And basically it's based on behavior. If he behaves, then just like probation, then you're okay. But if he doesn't, then the red card will multiply and then you would get multiple match suspension. That same face that you're giving me right now. I'm confused too.
2: Right.
4: I'm confused too, right. Because these things do not happen. Once you made the decision on the red card, everybody understands that you're going to get one match suspension and then it could get worse. Upon review, it could get worse. Not better. And this is what has happened here. It has gotten better. And for the United States, and I know the United States fans out there are going to be like, yeah, number one, America. Okay, great. You're feeling good about it? Fantastic. But everybody else in this tournament is feeling a little yucky about this.
2: Right.
4: And it's not a good look.
2: Alejandro Moreno joining us here, ESPN soccer analyst on Unsportsmanlike. Is there any part of you that thinks that tonight's game could be officiated differently because of this?
4: I hope not. I hope not. But if the referees are gonna
2: But could they stand by their brethren and say, hey, wait a minute, this was overturned, we need to stand with all referees?
4: Yeah, what I would say is that if they're gonna fail, they're gonna fail on the side that goes against the United States.
2: Right, that's what I would be nervous about.
4: And we live in a world now with VAR in which even if you're trying to make mistakes, there's Big Brother above you saying, no, you might want to take a look at the video because that's not a mistake, and that's something that you should be able to correct. And so even if they had a feeling about doing things that way, I don't think it's going to happen because we live in a different world where VAR is always watching, and so therefore I don't think that's going to affect the game. You would think it would, but I don't think it does.
2: Okay.
5: Alejandro, you described it as feeling icky, yucky, and that's the way the rest of the world is looking at it. I'm curious to get your take on this. I personally feel like that's a shame because the U.S. men's national team has earned their place here. They've played so well. The call, a lot of people thought, was wrong in the first place. Mm. Even though President Trump did get involved with FIFA prior to that, people were saying how great this tournament has been because the United States has been great hosting. Does this mar in any way all of the goodwill that the team and our country has built up until this point in the World Cup?
4: Well, I hope it doesn't. See, I'm not American by birth, but I've made my professional life here in the United States playing in Major League Soccer for over a decade. And my kids are American. My wife is American. So I have a connection with the United States and this team. And I hope that this team does well. But you can't sit back and having been around the game as long as I have and watch this happen and go, yeah, this is all right. It's cool. It's good. I hope it doesn't change people's perspective, and I hope people are proud of what this team has done so far and what they may be able to do tonight. There's a game to be played, and there's an opportunity for the United States to continue to advance and potentially divert this conversation somewhere else. If the United States are able to advance and potentially move on in this competition, maybe we go and talk about that instead of talking about why did we get to this point and how did we get to this point with Fowler and Balogun and him being available.
3: Alejandro, in most high-level competitive sports and international competition, they do allow for a formal appeals process. And I'm curious to get your perspective on why FIFA's disciplinary committee doesn't get involved in World Cup when it comes to player suspensions with red cards.
4: Fair point. And maybe that should be in place. But it wasn't coming into the tournament. And so we all go into the tournament knowing full well what the bylaws and guidelines are. Now, should they have an appeals process? Yeah, probably so. But they didn't. And so now it feels like you're making it up as you go. I want people out there to realize that this is not a Sunday league

0: happens from here on out with the World Cup, that there may be an appeals process established from here on out.
1: So, thinking about this, 2030, Portugal World Cup, correct?
0: Mm-hmm.
1: Antonio José Seguro is the president of Portugal. So, I'm not familiar with him, I'm going to be honest.
0: Okay.
1: He assumed office on March 9th, 2026. Does he now have a new job? And that if anything goes wrong for Portugal in 2030, is it his job to correct that? I'm being serious.
0: Well, it may be his job. Does he have the power? That's a different conversation. And again,
1: but this is where we're going.
0: Yes.
1: Chris asked you the question about the appeals. If no appeals, the appeals defaults to the president of the country?
0: Well, and again, I wish that I had come in this morning and spoken about what the United States could do against Belgium to advance. And instead, we're having this conversation. And that's where I think it's a shame that we're not talking about the United States and what they have done on the field.
1: Right.
0: We're talking about the United States and how they have been helped off the field. And to your question, if there's no sequence of event that FIFA actually puts forth in their bylaws and guidelines going into the tournament, yes, then Antonio José Segura will have something to say about the World Cup come 2030. That is a sad reality. We want sports to be something different than this. And we don't want sports and politics to cross over, because I think sports brings people together. And I know that politics in this country divide people. This team has brought people together, 100%. And now we're finding ways to somehow find something controversial about this group. And I, for one, don't like it. I'm a fan of the sport. I'm a fan of this team and what they have done in this tournament. And I hope that doesn't affect what they do tonight.
2: Understood. Well, Alejandro, let's talk about the match tonight. Balogun, obviously an incredible contributor to this U.S. men's national team. What does him being back out on the pitch mean for the Americans?
0: Yeah, I was in SportsCenter earlier, and I used the analogy that if you had Scottie Scheffler show up at the final round of the Masters at Augusta and his putter was missing, well, what happens? Oh, everybody's freaking out. He could use another putter, but it's not the same feeling. Well, Mauricio Pochettino and the United States get their putter back. They have found their putter. It is so important to have a striker that you can trust to score goals at this point of the competition, because goals are at a premium. And as of right now, you can trust Fowler and Balogun to score the goals for you. I'm not saying he's Erling Haaland, because he's not. But you saw the importance of Erling Haaland for Norway yesterday against Brazil, in which he didn't touch the ball many times. But when he did, they seemed to end up in goals. You need strikers at this level to be able to put the ball in the back of the net. Balogun has been doing that. That's his important and his role for the United States.
3: Alejandro, the other match today, we have Spain and Portugal. What version of Cristiano Ronaldo can we expect in this matchup against Spain?
0: I don't think there is variety to the versions of Cristiano Ronaldo. He's just a guy right now that doesn't move very well, that doesn't really get out into the channels or runs in behind. He is waiting for service inside the 18-yard box to go and finish the chances. And Portugal have decided that this is the way that they're going to play, to facilitate Cristiano Ronaldo. If indeed they're going to be able to facilitate Cristiano Ronaldo, then they have to have possession of the ball, and they have to challenge the possession of the ball of Spain. These are the two best midfields in the world going against each other. If Spain are allowed to control the possession of the ball, then Cristiano Ronaldo is going to struggle to get opportunities. And if he struggles to get opportunities, you see what I'm saying here, then Portugal is going to struggle to score goals.
1: Alejandro Moreno, ESPN soccer analyst, joining us here on Unsportsmanlike, presented by Progressive Insurance, ESPN FC, 9 a.m. Eastern on ESPN2. Neymar yesterday, I just want to hit on that. So scores the late goal, over celebrates a little bit. You can make the argument because Haaland already scored the two goals and won the game, basically. And then announced afterwards, done with international play. How do you look back at Neymar's international career?
0: Up and down, what could have been, what might have been, one of the most talented players that this game has ever seen, but not always the guy that brought people together for the national team in Brazil. A divisive figure, and some would make the argument, and I think I would include myself in that conversation, that Neymar should not have been part of this World Cup squad. He did not prove to be fit to be in this squad. In fact, he was injured early on in the tournament, and I think he conditioned the decisions of the manager, Carlo Ancelotti. But Carlo Ancelotti himself brought him into the squad, and now he had to put him on the field if he was going to be available for Brazil. It's a story of what might have been with Neymar. The all-time leading goal scorer for Brazil, which that in itself is mind-blowing, and yet you feel like there was so much more for him to give for this national team. He was not able to deliver a World Cup title, and that in Brazil is the standard. You don't do that, then you've come up short.

0: Well, Alejandro, let's talk about three guys who we're not having complicated thoughts about so far during this World Cup. Messi, Mbappe, and Haaland. Mm. Who's been the most impressive to you?
1: I tell you what, you're bringing it today with the questions. I'm going to say Lionel Messi.
0: Yeah.
1: Because he is on the back end of his career. He is at a point now where you're thinking this is it for him in terms of World Cups. And to be able to produce at the rate that he's producing, I thought he would have a good World Cup, but he was going to need more help from players around him to be able to produce for Argentina. And it turns out that Argentina are still looking at him and saying, you have to score goals, otherwise we have issues. So I'm going to say Lionel Messi, but what Kylian Mbappe and Erling Haaland yesterday gave a clinic as to how to play the center forward position, not involved in the game a lot, but the ball came to him. He scored the big goals for Norway, and that's what he's there for. They have been outstanding, but Messi, still Messi.
2: Before you go, can we just get another 100%? Because those were amazing. We need
1: 100%.
2: love it. Alejandro Moreno, you'll see him. ESPN FC, 9 a.m. Eastern on ESPN2. We're going to get your calls in coming up. 888-SAY-ESPN, 888-729-3776. Right move or wrong move on the red card being suspended on Balogun? Right move or wrong move? 888-SAY-ESPN. We are on Sportsmanlike, presented by Progressive Insurance.
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27: Really, there wasn't any intent on the play where he received the red card against Bosnia.
2: Dietra in Indy watching on ESPNU. Right call or wrong call to suspend the red card for Flo Balogun?
28: Absolutely the right call. The wrong call, what's shady, like the last guy that was on there talking about what was shady, what was shady is the call in the first place.
2: Right.
28: The fact that Messi had a similar play and did not get a red card, that's what was concerning for me, the shadiness in the first place.
0: Yeah, I'm with Deirdre on this one. To say that the initial red card was the right call is pure bunkum. And what?
2: Obviously, oh that's God. The word of the day. I already missed it, but
0: that is bunkum. Our word of the day. Bunkum meaning nonsense, empty talk, or ridiculous lies. To say that that was the right call is pure bunkum. It's just the mechanism with which we arrived at the suspension of the red card that feels convoluted. To have the president of the host country have to campaign for it to be overturned to FIFA, and then the day before the match, this is when it comes down, and this is how we arrive at this resolution, it does feel a little sticky and a bit convoluted.
2: So there's more to this now, guys and gals. Per The Athletic, I'm reading here, Belgium has been granted the right to appeal.
0: Oh boy, here we go.
2: FIFA's decision. Now, I don't know.
27: Is the appeal going to happen after the match?
0: Yeah. Seriously. Are we going to find out a half hour before?
2: I can't imagine this is above FIFA, obviously, at this point. So I don't know what that appeal process does. If we could look into that, because I don't,
0: he's going to play.
27: So you lose the match, but you win the appeal?
2: I don't know.
27: Is that even possible? Is that on the board?
2: That's why I think the best case scenario to kind of get this over with, in some ways, is for him to play, him to be awesome, but for someone else to score the goals tonight. Like, and us to win, obviously.
29: What if he's the only one that scores it's 1-0?
2: That's where it becomes a disaster.
0: Oh, man. See, and this is what really bothers me about this, because Our U.S. men's national team has earned their right to be here. Flo Balogun has earned his right to be here. He did not deserve the red card. The intent was not there. This has been such a wonderful showing for the United States. Not only has the team lived up to their end of the bargain, but as a host country,

0: the United States has been shining. People have been coming from all over the world. We have embraced them with open arms. They are going back to where they live saying, we love the United States of America. It has been so restorative for us as a country to watch this team succeed and to watch the world come here and be surprised by us. And the fact that with this one move, we're now the villains again is really disheartening. 100%. I hate that.
1: 100%.
2: As he said, Alejandro said.
0: Because the initial ruling was wrong. And I hate that now people are like, oh, leave it up to the Americans to complain. Leave it up to the president to have to get involved. And now it feels corrupt between the United States government and FIFA. All of a sudden, in a split second, with us as a country and the actual team not being deserving of it, we're going to face the backlash and we are now the villains again. And it's a real shame.
2: Alejandro? 100%.
3: Okay.
0: Thank you, Alejandro.
3: Now, but here's the thing. Here's the thing. Everything you said is dead on. Now play out Cam's scenario. Play out Cam's scenario of tonight, United States men's team wins 1-0 over Belgium, and the only person that scores a goal is Flo Balogun. What are we as a country relative to...
0: What are we? We're advancing.
3: No. What are we?
4: We're winning.
0: That's my mentality. What are we? We're advancing.
3: Let me rephrase. Fair. What is the perception of the United States men's soccer team by all of those not rooting for us tonight?
1: Cheaters.
0: Yep.
3: I mean, that's
0: but that is short-sighted
3: part.
0: And it's incorrect, but that will be the stance from the world.
5: Pat has a better idea.
1: Yeah, that's why I hope he just has a hat trick, because no matter what, people are going to be angry about it. So just go out there and have a hat trick, and it would be like unbelievable, and they're going to be the villains anyway, so who cares?
4: So make a mockery of the FIFA World Cup rules, yeah, is what you're saying. Okay.
1: It's not his fault.
4: I could get
0: it's
4: on board with it.
0: It's not his fault.
3: JD in Florida, listening on the ESPN app. Right call or wrong call on Flo Balogun's red card being suspended?
6: Right call, but I'd like to take it to like a 50,000-foot view here. FIFA has earned this because they have lost all credibility because of their past lies and corruption. And FIFA's in a relationship with world soccer, with sports fans, with you all. And like any relationship that we've all been in, as soon as the trust starts to erode, every action that comes after the apology is looked askance. And so FIFA has earned this. And it's unfortunate that everyone else that's in the relationship with FIFA gets the cloud put over them also, vis-a-vis U.S. men's national team, vis-a-vis Messi, so on and so forth, right? And so it's a cautionary tale for all of us and for every league that trust, and as soon as that trust starts to erode, you can't get it back. It takes a lifetime to build, and it's lost in a minute.
3: Very interesting.
4: Did JD get involved with the word of the day? He got a scant in there?
0: That's what I said. Scant.
4: Outstanding
0: word usage.
4: Outstanding.
0: I know. I was trying to spell it.
1: What was the actual word?
0: A-S-K-A-N-C-E. That's right. Askance. Very good, CC.
5: The actual word was bunkum.
1: Bunkum?
0: Oh, the actual word was bunkum. Yes. Askance, meaning to look at or consider something with suspicion, mistrust, or disapproval. Excellent word.
1: JD, vocab baddie.
0: Certified vocab baddie.
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2: Nancy, what do you have to say?
3: Hey, I'm fairly ignorant when it comes to basketball. I don't know too much about it, but I do know Evan loves basketball. So my question to you is, when you choose time off, how do you do it? Won't it be killing Evan not to be in this discussion?
2: Why on earth would Evan, who loves NBA free agency more than any of us, who is on the trade machine 24/7, 365, take this week of all weeks off?
4: There's only one logical explanation, Smalls. It wasn't his decision. It was the ball's.
2: And mind you, he's posting videos on social media doing reactions.
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6: You know what's funny? I heard one segment live last week, and it was that segment. It's like I have like an alert if my name is mentioned or something. Seriously, one segment I heard live last week, and that was the only one I heard live. I saw a bunch of the clips at UnsportsESPN on Twitter, at UnsportsLike on Instagram. That was the one that I heard live.
7: I mean, fair criticism.
2: Explain yourself.
6: As to what? What part?
2: Why you, of all people, would take last week, of all weeks, off.
6: So I know it's NBA free agency week, obviously. Yeah, I'm pretty sure I do. Maybe there's an argument that I just like being a fan during that week. Just like consuming it like everybody else.
7: No.
6: No?
7: Because you were on other shows doing hits all over.
4: You were on your own
7: videos.
4: Social media, Evan.
6: Yeah, well, somebody's got to be. I'm saying on my social media, I can't just go dormant for a week. But
2: sure, that's the whole point of vacation is to go dormant for a week.
6: I don't think you can in the world that
8: the
6: we're
8: fans
6: in.
8: Fans were clamoring for his takes on Jaylen Brown.
6: I don't think that's the case either, but... So my kids left for camp. So and it was a scenario in which my wife also had off. So I'm like, hey, why don't we just do this together? And for the first time since we moved into our house in 2021, we just took a full week, just the two of us in the house, which was great, or outside of the house, which was awesome by the pool. And it was a wonderful, enjoyable week. And yeah, I missed a lot, obviously, but you guys got a lot, so that's awesome. And you guys had great shows, so that's great.
2: Is there one?
6: No, I didn't hear any of them, but I assume they were great.
2: Is there one move that resonated with you the most, or one take that you would like to unleash on us right now?
6: Well, I have a question on the first one, on the one move I missed out on the most. Did any of them happen during the show? Because I feel like they happened like almost as soon as you guys got off the air at times.
2: Yeah, it was like after we got off air.
6: Right, so for me, it would be like, oh my God, in the moment, getting that would be amazing. Because I think what, like retroactively, the one that everyone's still talking about, because it's going to be made official today at 12:01 Eastern time, is the Jaylen Brown, Paul George deal. So I think about if we would have gotten that live on the show, my guesstimation would have been, I would have said to both of you, all right, that's part one. Where's part two? Mm-hmm. When's that happening? Which I know CC said, because I did tweet about that, at On Sports ESPN, at Evco Radio, on that, where it was like, okay, that cool. What they found was the league wasn't interested in Jaylen Brown, but could the league be interested in two additional first rounders in a trade for put person X in there? But that hasn't happened yet. That's the wild part. But I would say what I'm most interested in is the single biggest move, which also hasn't happened. Where is LeBron James going to play this year? And we don't know the answer to that. Tim McMahon, ESPN senior NBA writer, was on SportsCenter yesterday, 11 a.m. Eastern, and had this to say about the team that could be the favorite to land LeBron James.
9: Cleveland is considered the favorite. People are just connecting dots here. This isn't based on intel. This is based on the speculation game. But there's a storyline in it. You know, LeBron's in his hometown of Akron, hanging out with his high school teammates, including one, Brandon Weems, who is a front office executive for the Cavaliers right now. Now, there is a belief that there are other teams, kind of the wild card teams, the Sixers, the Timberwolves, the Nuggets, that feel like they have legitimate chances. And the Nuggets are an especially intriguing situation for the simple fact that they have a three-time MVP in Nikola Jokic. They have the proven core of a championship team.
6: Okay. I need to ask a question here. And that was Tim McMahon, of course, Hoop Collective Podcast with Brian Windhorst. If everyone thinks that the perfect ending for LeBron James is in Cleveland, that it just makes the most sense for a myriad of reasons, including but not limited to, it actually doesn't matter if you win, as crazy as that sounds.
2: It doesn't. It just matters. But I
6: kind of agree with that. It matters if you celebrate his career in the area in which he's from, with the people who have this unbelievable love for you. If that's the perfect ending, why are we assuming that this year is the end? Why are we assuming it's one more stop? Why can't we assume it's two more stops? How many more years do you think he wants to play? CeCe, you're a Lakers fan. You consumed his play in a different way over the last 7 or 8 years because he was on your team. How many more years do you think he wants to play?
4: The fact that he was willing to leave the Lakers makes me assume that this is going to be a multi-year proposition for LeBron, no matter where he lands, even if it's in Cleveland. Because if you look at LeBron's track record, all of those stops, he didn't win it in his first year with those teams. He didn't win it in year one with the Miami Heat. He won it in year two. He didn't win it in year one in Cleveland the second time around. He won it in year two. So my assumption would be, I think with the Lakers, he won it in year two too. So I think my assumption would be, if LeBron James is going somewhere, and it's always been championship expectations no matter where he goes, then I would assume it's going to be a multi-year proposition for the team that he signs with, because LeBron James wants a chance to be able to add to his ring count. Okay. So yeah, I, if he goes to Cleveland, I don't know that it's going to be a one-year proposition. If he goes to Philadelphia, I don't think it's going to be a one-year proposition. Miami, same thing. So I hear what you're saying with the retirement tour with Cleveland, but even if he goes to Cleveland, if they don't win it all this upcoming season, then I do believe LeBron James will be back in 26-27.
6: Okay, but what I can't see, and I think you're saying the same thing, is I can't see him leaving Cleveland again. What I can see is him going somewhere else and leaving to go to Cleveland.
2: Oh, I can't.
6: So you don't
2: think he's going to go back-to-back seasons wearing different laundry?
4: No.
2: Two different jerseys? Wherever he goes next, if it's 2 years, I think he'll want to stay in the same
6: spot. So you think he's going to sign a multi-year deal?
2: Yes. I think it will be 2 years, last stop.
6: Yeah, see, I don't. Now, if he signs a multi-year deal, that's interesting because of the fact that there wouldn't then be pressure on the team to win. If he signs a one-year deal, he then continuously puts the pressure on the team to win. You want me to come back here? Use this 2031 pick to go get so-and-so. Right? I don't know his game plan here.
4: You're saying it would be a one-and-one? What are you saying?
6: Yeah, I think that probably is more likely, right? The one-plus-one. Because then it puts pressure on the team he's on. But again, Cleveland is the only one of the teams he does not have to win. If he goes to Miami with Giannis, he has to win. If he goes to Denver with Jokic, he has to win. If he goes to Philadelphia with Jalen Brown, Tyrese Maxey, Embiid, and Edgecombe, he and a championship coach in Nick Nurse and a championship executive in Bob Myers, boy, did they get better as soon as they got rid of one guy. Has to win.
4: Hold on. Ev, you said if he goes to Cleveland, he doesn't have to win?
6: Correct.
4: That's ridiculous.
6: I don't think Small said the same thing.
2: I don't think he has to win either, CC.
4: No, he has to win.
2: No,
4: to win.
2: I don't think so.
4: They were just in the conference finals. And LeBron James, no matter where he's gone, there have been championship expectations. He has to win.
2: They will blame James Harden and not LeBron.
4: Okay. Oh, yeah. Listen.
6: Well, let's go there. Hold on. Let's go there. Let's go there.
4: Okay. Go ahead.
6: Let me ask you this then. James Harden is currently not signed. The assumption is he's not signed to make it easier for the Cavs, not only to get LeBron, but hypothetically to make a trade for Bronny. What if Rich Paul, brilliant agent, and LeBron James, brilliant basketball mind, are saying, we want to go to Cleveland. We're interested in multi-years. We want to listen to Chris Canty, who says championship or bust upon arrival. But we know when Harden's there, it's going to be a bust. We need you to find a way out of that. Give him the deal he wants, but send it somewhere else. Could there be any part of that as the holdup here for LeBron James?
4: It's possible, Ed, but I will say this. When he's a true free agent and he has the pick of all of these teams, and we know money isn't going to be the driving factor, and he can cherry pick a ready-made championship contender, then there's going to be pressure on LeBron James to deliver, even if it's in his quote-unquote hometown team.
6: Understood. I think Cleveland kind of gave a wink-wink. They gave their word to James Harden. I think they'll be more than okay to break their word if it's for LeBron James. I think they'll be more than okay with that. I'll give you one other quick thing. I have a weird feeling there's more big moves to come. I don't know what they are. I keep coming back to two guys, though. I keep coming back to Kevin Durant, and I keep coming back to Anthony Davis. Not suggesting either one of them are going to be moved or not moved. Those are just the names that I keep coming back to as to, are we sure we're done? Are we sure we're done? Could there be more moves to be had with teams trying to angle to get LeBron James on their team? You bring either one of those guys into a ready-made team, he's more likely to go there. We're Unsportsmanlike, presented by Progressive Insurance.
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10: Evan, did you get a spray tan, by the way?
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4: You are orange.
10: Yes. You are orange. We have an orange host on this show today. I'm an orange, is what I am.
11: A Cheeto.
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6: The 41, you've had Aaron Boone, you know, try to cajole them to talk about, hey, baby, this is what we do, you know, the grind and failure, and we lean into that, and we need to turn that around. And then Aaron Judge, the captain who really never publicly criticizes his teammates, came out last week and in very muted terms say, you know, I've seen a little bit of a lack of focus, which for Aaron Judge, who thinks so carefully about his answers, that was like him screaming, like, we got a problem here. And then over the weekend, and this is not going to make Chris feel better, they face the Minnesota Twins, who have, through history, been their Washington Generals, and they lose to them. So, you know, as we go forward, the concern is real. This is not merely a blip. This is a concern. They have to start playing better. They have to have better focus. They have struggled offensively, which is why I present to you guys today the perfect solution in this moment. And that would be to call the San Francisco Giants and do what it takes to trade for Luis Arraez. Their offense needs a jolt. He's hitting .326. He's had a great season defensively at second base after deciding to reinvest in that. Ron Washington, their infield coach, has told me he's done a ton of work. And even after they get Aaron Judge and Giancarlo Stanton back, he would be perfect because you could put him behind Aaron Judge. You could compel opposing teams to have to pitch to Judge because there's Luis Arraez with his great ball-to-bat skills or bat-to-ball skills that he has. And, you know, left-handed hitter in Yankee Stadium, you can't go wrong. So you put him at second base. Jazz Chisholm has got this toe thing. You basically say, Jazz, we're going to move you around a little bit, but you would have a consistent offensive presence that they desperately need right now.
7: Well, Buster, I think Yankees fans are hoping that the jolt from the offense will come from Aaron Judge. So realistically, when can Yankee fans expect him to be back?
6: Yeah, it's not close, Michelle. That's the part of this. You know, it kind of reminded me, thinking of it last week, that that great moment from Rick Pitino when he said, Larry Bird's not coming through that door. Kevin McHale, Robert Parrish, they're not coming through the door. Aaron Judge, from what I understand, is not close. Like, if he comes back sometime mid to late August, early September, that's probably realistic. Giancarlo Stanton is probably 5-6 weeks away from coming back. So the current group that they have right now, they have to figure it out with them unless they go out and make a big deal.
8: Yeah, the Judge injury in the current state of my Yankees makes me a glass case of emotion, Buster. So I'm not even going to ask you any questions about it. Instead, I'm going to ask you about the Miami Marlins and try to figure out what the hell were they doing when they took out Eury Pérez when he had a perfect game through 7 innings. They almost lost the game to the A's. What was going on? What's the explanation? I just can't imagine a player being pulled when he has a perfect game through 7 innings.
6: Yeah, this is baseball in 2026. I was watching that play out yesterday, and his pitch count is going up, and I'm thinking there's no chance that he finishes this game. You know, gone are the days when a manager would give Johan Santana, you know, 130-plus pitches to finish a no-hitter. Forget it. It's over. And after the game, Clayton McCullough, the Marlins manager, said, look, the plan going into the game was that he was going to throw 90-plus pitches. He was at 92 after 7 innings. And you don't see managers go rogue anymore. Even Eury Pérez after the game said, I got it. You know, we talked before the game, 90-plus pitches. They are not going to deviate from the big picture in this era. It's about efficiency. It's about keeping players healthy. It's about keeping pitchers healthy. And, you know, the Marlins have been one of the great surprise teams in baseball this year. They're doing great. They're not going to deviate from the script, even when

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1: We're talking with ESPN MLB Insider, senior writer, host of the Baseball Tonight podcast, Buster Olney, here on Sportsmanlike on ESPN Radio. You mentioned one hypothetical trade with the Yankees and the Giants. Of course, we love more. What team's trade deadline is the most crucial and should we keep an eye on?
0: So, obviously, the Detroit Tigers are a team that everyone's watching because they have the, you know, Tarek Skubal, two-time Cy Young Award winner. And the Tigers, I think, like the Red Sox, like the San Diego Padres, they're kind of at a tipping point. A month ago, when teams contacted them, when they first collapsed, and the folks were asking about Skubal, the response they got from the Tigers was, no, we're not selling now. We're going to wait. And the expectation was they would get to the All-Star break before making that decision. They played better over the weekend, but their playoff chances, according to Fangraphs, are just at about 20%. And so if Skubal's traded, that is certainly going to set off a round of bidding. Look, he hasn't pitched great since he came back. But he's, you know, given his track record, you would expect that he's going to improve start by start. And I'm looking at the Tampa Bay Rays. He would be perfect for them because they've got some pitchers in the rotation who have some injury, past injury concerns, some inning concerns as they go forward. You know, Shane McClanahan, et cetera. They need an aircraft carrier. And Skubal would be awesome for them. They have new ownership. They actually have a farm system that's pretty deep. If the Tigers decide to sell, that would be a great landing spot. This is the best team in the American League so far, and I think it's important for them to defend that position.
2: Very interesting by Evan Cohen, Buster, to ask that question and not about his Mets, who are terrible.
1: You know, we
2: with
1: ran
2: 20
1: out of
2: seconds
1: time.
2: Left
1: Look
2: in the
1: at
2: segment.
1: That, Buster, we ran out of time. How about that? We don't have to do anything about the Mets. That's good. Just saying.
0: What a disaster.
2: There
1: All
2: you
1: right,
2: go.
1: Buster, this
2: That's
1: was great.
2: Synopsis.
1: Thank you. Buster Olney, ESPN MLB Insider,
0: guys.
1: Baseball Tonight podcast. Thank you as always. He's the best, Buster Olney. Yes, we ran
2: See
1: out
2: that,
1: of time.
2: See that, CC? So much about your Yankees being bad, nothing about his Mets.
1: Well, they played the production coming in about the Yankees. I mean, we gotta address that. It's a major storyline. Just saying. Wait till you hear what's coming up next. We're on Sportsmanlike.
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4: 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But if you are listening on the podcast, we appreciate you doing so. And you can follow along and watch the show on YouTube. Just search Two Pros FSR on YouTube, and you can hang out with us here on this post-long holiday weekend here on a Monday morning. And how the hell are we feeling here, boys? How's it going? How's everybody?
5: Real good.
4: Ready to get back to work?
5: Good morning.
4: A lot of slow commuters this morning on the roads.
5: It's all right. We were all awake.
4: People taking as long as they can to get into work and get back to the swing of things here on a Monday morning.
5: There are a lot of people having a good time out watching them soccer games, though.
4: Oh, yeah.
6: Yeah. Come on, Var. You're getting into it. You're starting to get into it, right?
5: No. What? No. I got into a seat and sat around all of the people. That was fun, just being around the energy, you know, people rooting and cheering and drinking and laughing and hooting and hollering. It was good.
6: You're in it now. No, he's back.
5: No. Oh. Nope. I had a good time and then I took it on in.
4: Yeah.
5: Like the old man that I am.
4: Well, we do have some good news. We had a red card suspension, which means congratulations, the U.S. gets their guy back. Balogun is going to be available to play coming up later on against Belgium. So some good news here. Now, how we got to this point, I've seen all sorts of stories float around on social media, some involving the president, some people claiming that's embellished. There's been all sorts of stuff that has happened here. But nonetheless, ultimately, the right call was made. Should never have been a red card. Yeah, it shouldn't have been a red card. Here we go, and the U.S. is going to be at least at full capacity, ready to go, coming up as they try and advance past the round of 16 against Belgium later on.
5: You know, the only issue that I would issue out, pun intended, would be the fact that during the course of the history of the World Cup, if my information serves me correctly, 189 red cards have been given out during the history of the World Cup. You know how many red cards have been suspended during that duration of time?
4: Bet you it's not 189.
5: It ain't 189. It's two. And the second one was this one that just took place. Two in the history of it's a historical anomaly. To me, it's not about did he deserve the red card. And I hate to say this, but to me it's really about the idea of human error. Like he made a bad call. Like the call stands. For all those 180, what would I say it was? 189 of them. I'm sure a whole bunch of them were not warranted red cards. But nonetheless, they still served out their suspension. To me, I think we're in the U.S., and I think the timing of it makes it kind of seem poor that a U.S. player would get their red card suspended. But, I mean, you know, it happens, I guess. That's sports.
6: So a few things. One, VAR is involved, right? the replay system. So it's not just the actual official on the field who's making that determination.
5: Not me. I'm not involved.
4: Yeah, that's
5: VAR,
4: my
5: not VAR you, is. You're
6: but
5: right.
6: there is still the aspect of the TV element and so forth. And that's actually one of the arguments reportedly the U.S. made to FIFA was that it's a bit unfair how they go about kind of judging that foul in the context of replay and slow-mo in particular. And here's honestly like what I feel like is the biggest issue. It's not like FIFA's been the cleanest organization throughout time. It's just the fact that the U.S. is hosting. It feels like the U.S. is getting preferential treatment. And anytime you say the big guy's name, say Trump was involved or Howard Lutnick, who's a part of his cabinet, was back channeling to FIFA. Now it becomes a controversial issue. Like, it couldn't just be about soccer. We had to make it more about politics, et cetera, et cetera. So my issue with this is, do we get it right? Sure. I don't think that warranted what he got. I think there honestly should be an argument made for the how punitive it is to get a red card, miss time. Your team plays down a man for the remainder of that game, which was, 35 minutes? 25, like whatever the amount of time was, your team, you're out of the game. Your team has to play without you. And now we're going to suspend him for the next game too? For, again, what looked to be an accident more than anything else. It wasn't egregious in nature. And I'm not trying to argue like there needs to be subjectivity to every foul. I think that's one of the things about, you know, soccer or any, you know, professional sport with the replay system is hopefully it speeds it up. Otherwise, we'd be debating and politicking about every foul that's ever been made. But when you look at the fact that it is somewhat unprecedented, as LaVar has pointed out, even though we have seen it before, I can understand why people think it's, hey, the U.S. is hosting, so they get the benefit of the doubt. You know what? I'm okay with that. I'm okay. I think there's a lot of U.S. fans, too, that are actually okay with this because they feel like it was a BS call in the first place. I just want to say this, all right? If you are a fan out there listening right now, or if you are one of those people who is really excited about the fact that the U.S. gets back one of its best players, and they feel like, hey, maybe there's some, you know, preferential treatment going on and all that, you can't ever say anything about Notre Dame. I just want to throw that in there. Like, you can't make comments about the U.S. getting preferential treatment and defend it now, and then sit there when it comes to college football season bash Notre Dame and they're getting preferential treatment. They don't have to join a conference.
5: This came out of nowhere.
6: No.
5: This was made personal.
6: This is fine. I'm just saying, every U.S. fan out there who's like, oh, I'm so excited, you know, we get our guy back, and they're taking it, like they're taking advantage of the situation. You got nothing to say when it comes to college football, all right? Nothing to say.
5: No, don't change it to college football now.
6: I'm just saying.
5: You put your flag in the ground.
0: There is a shoehorning.
5: Dang. And then what was that?
0: And then there's that.
6: That's right. Dang. All you guys out there right now,
5: it was
6: smile on your face,
0: I'm
6: excited
0: with you.
6: For the U.S. Take that.
5: Just force
6: take that,
5: that
6: for preferential treatment, all right?
0: Know, with all these
6: candy asses.
0: With all these 3-week-old new

0: phenomenal.
1: That's
0: I mean,
1: what I'm talking about.
0: I gotta say,
2: that's right.
0: I was caught play so
2: this,
0: off guard.
2: Play this right next to the national anthem, Country Roads, but it's all one and the same now, folks.
0: I was
2: right?
0: So. I gotta say, I was so pleasantly surprised.
1: Stunned.
0: When you made it all about you and Notre Dame,
1: I was stunned.
0: I was.
2: That's right.
0: I was all in. I was all in.
2: Here's what I'm gonna do. I'm gonna find myself $10 just for making it all about me and Notre Dame. We'll call it Notre Dame Five.
0: I was all in, though. I gotta tell you, I was right there with you.
2: I will find myself for this, but I also want you all to realize there's a lot of hypocrisy that goes on. Then, all right, you can't be a fan of one decision and not be a fan of the other. Okay,
1: that was well executed.
0: I was. I mean, walked us all the way down the lane.
1: You could have told me, hey, what angle do you think Brady's got for this USA Soccer?
0: I would have said nothing.
1: That would have been the last thing I would have thought of. I never even occurred to me that Notre Dame football would be brought to the forefront in the middle of the World Cup. But you know what? Here we are. And I salute you. That is a
0: talk about.
2: I should add, FIFA
0: dropping a building.
2: FIFA has granted Belgium the right to appeal against this suspension. I believe they have until. Well, I believe that's actually over. I believe we've now passed the time in which they could appeal this.
0: He's clear
2: and so forth. Yeah, I think he's clear. He's clear to go now. It was 8 a.m. Eastern time this morning. Was when they had time to appeal. So.
1: Ian Dark and Landon Donovan were calling the Brazil-Norway game yesterday, which is great. By the way, Haaland for Norway.
0: What happened to Brazil?
1: He looks like as he was getting older, his face froze. Like it doesn't match the rest of his body. It's a weird, and he's so good. Every time the guy touches the ball, it's a goal every single time. And he's just embraced the US culture.
0: How does it sound when he gets that goal?
1: I don't know. It's like watching Game of Thrones.
0: How's it sound? How's it sound, Jones?
1: What? What do you mean?
0: Come on. Yeah, I mean, no one can hold it longer than you.
1: Andres Cantor?
0: One can hold it longer than Jonas. But the question is now, this is a Monday.
1: Yeah.
0: All right? The question is, can you hold that note in the Harry Carey voice, though? To me, that is the biggest challenge, just getting right out of the gate. Can you hold that goal with the Harry Carey voice?
1: Harry was just trying to keep himself from falling out of the booth. All right, so there, like, he wasn't trying to hold his breath.
0: It would take the goat of goats to be able to pull off doing it long, doing gold, and doing it in the Harry Carey voice.
1: I would need. I got to let the voice warm up a little bit. That's a tall task.
0: I'll do
1: it later on. I'll give it a go later on. I will.
0: We had the moment. The moment was here. It's come, and it's.
1: Nah, listen. I'll do it. Let's.
0: God's God.
1: Let it sit a little bit. But my point was, Ian Dark and Landon Donovan were talking about the red card reversal, and Ian Dark said it best. He said, "Hey, ultimately, right call. Just optics are not going to sit well with people. You know, it's just the way it is." And because of Trump's involvement, as Brady pointed out, the second that's even within the vicinity of a storyline, people have already made up their mind. Mm.
2: Someone with color dyed hair all of a sudden starts spouting off about it. It's like you didn't care about this like 10 minutes ago.
0: Color.
2: Now all of a sudden you're a soccer fan. You're rooting for Belgium. Like what happened here?
0: You do.
2: I'm just calling it. I see it, dude. It's like you just can't ever have anything that doesn't involve politics now, even in this instance. Which, by the way. You know, Article 27 of the FIFA Disciplinary Code allows for this sort of thing. Even though it's rare, it really comes down to, and FIFA will probably make a change moving forward because it supersedes this Article 66.4. We're not going to get into the weeds of all this, but essentially, they've now, within their own rules and code of conduct and disciplinary code, have figured out that, you know, they've got to have a little bit more clarity on how this came about, because it can't just be a president calls of the host country and has its way. But again, it's not like FIFA hasn't had issues in the past, right? But you know, we'll just call it what it is.
1: I mean, I'll call it what it is. For people that are not familiar, my wife is Mexican, so the in-laws had a rooting interest for what happened last night in the game against England, which was a phenomenal game. Most of these games have been great, and it just seemed like there was a real concerted effort to try and get Mexico to advance. I'll just say that. So, if we're going to go down the whole

0: you're Santa, by the way.
1: Well, if we're going to go down the hole of, all right, well, you know, FIFA this, I mean, you could watch soccer games and you could, a lot of things could be brought into question when it comes to soccer, whether it is the flopping, whether it is the cards that are handed out. By the way, how about the guy from England who hopped the fence at, or hopped the little wall after the game was over, the match last night, and snapped his wrist?
2: Mm.
1: Like, what are you doing, dude? This guy's in a hospital in Mexico right now while the rest of the team is flying to Kansas City because he hopped over the wall and snapped his
2: wrist. Sounds like that Jagaloon that tried to play basketball and tore his patella tendon up.
1: Damn.
2: Dislocated, blew his kneecap out.
1: Who?
2: And kept playing.
1: Oh, you're talking about the Monmouth Massacre?
2: City sucked it up and finished the game.
1: Yeah, that's a good point.
2: You know, sounds like that guy.
1: Yeah, by the way, Brady, I'm surprised you didn't wrap your arms around the Monmouth Massacre name that was given to that event.
0: I just could care less about that whole story. Can we go back to the game last night, though? To your point, there was a sense of, I mean, not only some of the calls, but also like the extra time. Then we're going, not only, it was 11 minutes in the final half or the second half of extra time, but then we're even going over that at certain points. I mean, it really felt like there was a concentrated effort to making sure Mexico had every opportunity
1: yes.
0: to win that game.
1: Yeah.
0: I mean,
1: you know, it's been a success. People have been really, really fired up about what they've done, and ultimately, this is what happens.
0: The only people happy besides England fans and then whoever has to play there next is that hotel, that poor hotel where the away teams had to stay, or I guess whoever Mexico was playing. My goodness, man. I mean, I'm hoping that ends at some point. I mean, those poor players and fans just continually heard mariachi bands and fireworks and cars honking and God knows what else what was going on.
1: Well, come on over any weekend you want here.
2: I was counting the flopping, though. I'll say this.
0: No. That game, and I was going to specifically direct this at Mexico, they were the worst of any team that's played so far, in particular in that match versus England.
2: Right.
0: They were flopping everywhere. Everything was like some guy got hit by a sniper out there on the field.
2: I just think it's funny how they grabbed the wrong body part. Like, if there was a body part to grab that was connected to the contact, air quotes, don't get hit on your hip and grab your ear. Like, don't get hit on your toe and grab your opposite leg knee. Like, it's weird. They grab the first thing they think to grab and just lay there.
1: Trying to sell a call, man. I mean, you're trying to
2: they lay there and then they get up and run like nothing happened. That's weird to me, man. I'm sorry. Bunch of dudes doing that. That's weird to me, man. I don't know. It's just, that's what I seem to see when I be watching the matches.
0: Do you notice too, LeVar, have you seen enough PKs to see where there's the whole tactic of delaying the PK?
2: Y'all
0: the
2: went guys up like top. Walking. Y'all went up top for the one PK, huh?
0: What, for Harry Kane?
2: The homie jumped up and blocked it with his jangles.
1: Yeah,
2: I said up top because you had to have some big one. You had to have a big one to go ahead and stop that oncoming
1: kick. The free
2: kick
1: guy got it right in the balls.
2: Yeah.
1: That's unfortunate.
2: Well, but he shook it off.
0: These guys are selling out, man.
2: Yeah, he did. He's
0: selling out.
2: I mean, sold out is his right to make kids. But, hey, I mean, he kept playing.
0: I don't really understand since you can't use your arms.
3: Aye, aye, Captain.
0: How do you not jump and cover that part, you know?
2: How do you forget to cover that part?
0: Like you got to cover that, right?
2: That either says he is a slanger, meat dangler, or he's not at all. It's one of the two. Either he's sitting there like getting the kind of squeeze. Or he's like, you know, like caterpillar, like slash.
1: So light switcher or lightsaber?
2: Yeah.
1: Yeah. I got you, man.
2: And it has to be one of the two. It's so insignificant, he don't even care to cover up.
1: I got you.
2: Or it's so significant, not a ball on this. can hurt me. It's going to take more than that.
1: Yeah, that's a foul.
2: He didn't come out the game. He didn't come out the match. He kept going.
1: That's a major foul. You know what else is a foul? Toilet paper. Brown card issued. Dry TP smears and leaves extra men on the field.
4: Oh, no.
1: Dude wipes are XL.
4: Flag.
1: And they're wet, and they're built to close out the game properly. 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
2: Hey, man, don't leave them extra men on the field, man. No. You get a penalty every time, man.
1: By the way,
4: like, hey, who are you guys?
1: At some point,
4: who are y'all out here?
1: At some point, can we talk about your cooking device at some point on this show?
4: Huh?
1: Your cooking device over there?
2: Oh, you stupid!
1: That's one of the most amazing things. I never even thought to do it. I've never
2: seen. You don't eat food; you drink blood.
1: No, but that's incredible.
2: But I guess if you ever wanted to heat up one of your blood packets. Now you have a little creative alternative.
1: can we talk about it?
2: Sure.
1: So Brady, LeVar's got this. Or actually, look, should we tease it?
2: Yeah, let's you can tease it. Yeah, let's tease it.
1: It's one of the most amazing achievements I've ever seen in my life. So we will get into that for you. We're also going to have some fun on this show. It is two pros
2: going
1: and a
2: to?
1: Cup of Joe filling in for the Dan Patrick Show. We've got another edition of In Case You Missed It. We're going to have our FSR IR. We'll explain that coming up in hour two of the program. All of it is yours here on this three-hour extravaganza. So up next, you talk about inventions, and then you talk about this, and it's yours right here on FSR. But researchers discovered an exposed database containing roughly 24 billion records with usernames, email addresses, plain text passwords, and login URLs. Because the data was compiled from many past breaches and info stealer malware logs, billions of online accounts could be at risk or of takeover and other cybercrimes. Cyber threats are everywhere. 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
1: That's that Mountaineer music right there.
0: I feel like we're running into the ground.
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0: It is two pros and a cup of Joe filling in for the Dan Patrick Show here on Fox Sports Radio. LeVar Arrington, Brady Quinn, Jonas Knox with you. We are going to have another edition, in case you missed it, coming up here a little over 15 minutes from now. But right now it is time for the Tire Rack Play of the Day.
2: Yelder up. He's been busy since he came. Haaland! Score!

0: 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So, I had no idea that this was actually taking place. And Vito, who puts together all the imaging for the station, him and Ricky do a great job here at Fox Sports Radio. He came in and noticed that there was, is it a honey bun?
1: Sure.
0: Like a frosted honey bun?
1: Frosted honey bun.
0: Yeah.
2: What?
1: It's I brought in a frosted honey bun.
2: Are you eating it right now?
1: Well, it's gone.
0: But I did not. So there's a space heater in the studio.
1: No, I have a space heater in the studio.
0: Some people take it in these parts.
1: Yeah, they do. They broke my old one.
0: Yeah.
1: Yeah.
0: And
1: see it out there all by itself, broken.
0: Yeah. No idea that was still there.
1: Yeah.
0: And LeVar was heating up his honey bun with the space heater. Like, did it work?
1: Yes.
0: I've never seen that before. What's the microwave's right around the corner?
1: I got a heater right there. It's cultural, man.
0: I don't understand.
1: Adapt and adjust, you know. Adapt and adjust, brother.
0: I just never thought to do that.
1: Yeah, I mean, it was right there. It was hot. And I was like, you know what? Let me just put this on there and heat it up real quick. Made a difference.
0: And it worked.
1: Made a tremendous difference.
0: Brady, have you ever thought to heat up a pastry out of a space heater?
2: I've not. I'd give credit for the creativity there. I mean, obviously, you've got some sort of heat source, and I have no idea how fast or how good of a job it would do, but it makes sense. Like, if it can heat you, it probably can heat up thing after a while, right?
1: I just was in my mind. I was like, if the bag inflates, I know it's working. Like, the convection and the heat is working.
2: That's
1: Did you
2: science.
1: See it blow up?
0: Yeah.
1: Like, it blew up.
2: Yeah. That's science.
1: Yeah,
2: I will say this. It lends me to think, though, we've got greater issues at hand, is if you are so in need of that pastry that you're willing to use a space heater to heat it up, then we got some other problems.
1: It's fat boy stuff. And I've never made it any, like, you know, I've never been ashamed of it. It is what it is.
2: Well, Jonas has a diet for you. Jonas, do you want to share that with LeVar?
0: Yeah, but I don't think LeVar needs it. There's just like so. But I've been working on Brady and I've been trying to get him to co-author with me this, because there's a lot of, you know, diet plans out there, things that people try and go through, whether it's, you know, paleo, keto, all that stuff.
1: Bloody-o.
0: Yeah, that too. You know, fasting, 3-day fasting, water fasting, you know, 24 hours, 16 and 8, all these other things. Brady and I have been working on this book. It's called Put the Fork Down.
1: Oh.
0: Once you do that.
1: That's a real book. Doesn't Put the Fork Down a real book?
0: Yeah.
1: I think that's a real book.
0: If it is, they beat us to it. We'll come up with something else. But yeah, it's real. It's easy. You set it down and say, I'm not going to use you today. Like that's just what I'm not going to do. And everything takes care of itself after that. But man, I used to love.
2: By the way, could we get a round of applause for one LeVar Arrington? It is a book. The 2008 weight loss book, Put the Fork Down and Get Moving. By certified personal trainer Gary Lannan. It's a short, no-nonsense lifestyle guide that focuses on real-life nutrition, physical activity, rather than the crash diets we're talking about.
1: I've been trying not to be fat a long time. I knew I recognized that title.
2: That actually is disturbing you.
1: There you go. I got on the scale the other day, you know, man.
2: This is like 18 years old though, and you know that book?
1: Yeah.
2: I've been battling for this long.
1: Yes, at least 18 years.
0: One of the biggest embellishments I've ever heard is you're fat shaming yourself. Like, you are not fat. I don't understand.
1: I weighed myself the other day with man, and it was just totally disturbing, man. It's upsetting. It's disturbing.
2: I don't
1: do anything to change it, like, aggressively or drastically.
0: Because you're not fat. You're not obese. You keep saying these things. You're not. Like, you don't qualify. You don't fit in those categories. No pun intended.
1: It's not okay for you to do that.
0: What do you mean?
1: Like, we have to be real about what my situation is.
2: I'm on Jonas's side here. In fact, I'm almost ready to start instituting a fine for you talking about this.
0: Oh, thank
2: that's
0: you.
2: That's how yeah. far you are away from being obese.
0: Yeah.
1: I think this is very insensitive, what you guys are doing.
0: Oh, come on.
2: Now you're making fun of it.
1: I really, really believe that if you guys understood the amount of turbulence and just, you know, discomfort that I deal with being overweight, it's ridiculous. I literally need to lose like 30 pounds. Like, literally.
0: Like,
1: whether you guys like it or not, whether you are aware of if I'm being serious right now or not, because Patty's back there laughing like, like it is not Thanksgiving, Patty.
0: Well, let's be honest. A body could fall off the rooftop here, and Patty would laugh like,
1: dang.
0: So that's
3: he's right.
0: I would just say this.
1: That honey bun was good, though. And like any fat person there that deals with the same type of issues, I feel, in those moments, it's worth it. Eating that honey bun with the glaze on there, it was worth it. It was warm. It was soft. It melted in my mouth almost like somewhat, but never duplicated. Almost like a Krispy Kreme. It had a melting feel to it.
0: Space heatered.
1: Yeah, it's got space
0: on
1: heatered.
0: On a studio chair.
1: Yeah.
0: That's great.
2: Well, yeah. The biggest concern is I don't want you crashing out on all those sugary foods. You know?
1: Oh.
0: Well, you know, there's a... apparently, that's a theme. Anybody in the vicinity of the Washington Commanders organization?
1: Yikes.
0: We got a major...
1: yikes.
0: Something's happening. All right, so... just so I'm understanding this correctly, there was a video that surfaced of Jaden Daniels. I believe he was at a World Cup game, and somebody yelled, "F Brandon Ayuk," and Jaden Daniels kind of laughed, to which Brandon Ayuk decided that was enough for him to go on to social media and post whatever the hell this is in regards to Jaden Daniels, who we were told was his good friend, upon seeing the video of somebody yelling "F him" and Jaden Daniels smirking.
4: Probably gonna text me talking about something. You on my team now. You follow my rules. Boy, I'm a grown ass man, boy. You gonna have to stop running behind your mama, and I might believe what you're talking about. But until then,
0: Now, Jaden Daniels posted and then deleted an image that said "Enjoy retirement, pal," with a deuces sign, and then, you know, obviously that disappeared. Probably thought better of it,
1: just like Brandon Ayuk is.
0: But this is the whole, like, when he's talking and having this crash out, for lack of a better term, in regards to his relationship with the Niners.
1: I like
0: that.
1: It, though. I like how you did it. Go ahead, say it again.
0: Well, like this crash out, for lack of a better term. And he's talking about his you know, he wants out with the Niners, and he's just projecting and forecasting the Washington Commanders is going to be his next team. I'm thinking to myself, why would anybody want anything to do with him at this point? Especially an organization where Dan Quinn's the coach, him and Kyle Shanahan are close. You don't think there's been a back and forth or discussion about, hey, man, this guy's a problem. Like, you can sign up for him all you want, but understand that this is a possibility when you deal with him. I just, he clearly has nobody telling him the way to handle this, and it's just a full-blown meltdown ever since he signed that contract with the Niners.
2: Well, who's signing him? I mean, the one safe place you would say would be a place like Washington, where you know the quarterback going back to his college days. You know the general manager, Adam Peters, because he used to be with the San Francisco 49ers organization, was a part of that process in drafting him. Like, I look at this and just go, you're ostracizing like every single person who could be an advocate for you. And it's what makes me concerned about his mental health, his well-being right now. He's obviously a talented player and can add value to a team, but everything he's doing right now makes you feel like that's too big of a risk. We're bringing in a guy that the second he acts out or lashes out at a coach, a teammate, the media, everyone's going to say, I told you so. How dumb was that? And if there's one thing I'll say about the NFL is no one wants to really take that risk unless you're just an extraordinary talent, like a one of one. And I'm not saying that Brandon Ayuk isn't talented, but I don't think
1: that talented.
2: Yeah, we don't look at him as a one of one in that sense. And so look, it's the NFL. Hopefully he still can get an opportunity to get his act together, but the whole thing is bizarre.
1: I just hope that he can get it together for himself. I get to the point where in stories like these, football, you know, like Sorsby, like football is so, sport is so, it's so on the shelf. It's such a backroom conversation. What it sounds like is this is a cry out for help. And maybe he doesn't even realize that he's crying out for help. Sometimes when people act out this way and they do it in a manner of which it takes place in a public forum, like what he's doing, you're seeking attention and you're seeking a level of validation. You're seeking a level of support. You're seeking help. It's a cry out for help. Whether he thinks he's being strategic and whatever he's doing, you know, crash out branding is a real thing these days. Like,
0: really?
1: Some of the videos that are being posted are purely like, it's weird stuff. Like, these two kids will go into college libraries or college study areas and they'll act like they're listening to music on their headphones, but they had this big speaker on their computer and it plays like the most nastiest, raunchiest, crazy music that you could ever think of. Like just think of every nasty thing you could say about doing something in a nasty way.
0: Easy. And
1: it's worse. It's worse.
0: I didn't know it got worse.
1: But here's the thing though. You look at the viewers, it's like 3 million views, right? People are doing crash out content, like content where people look and they want to laugh, or it's like roadkill. It's like, it's so cringe, but I got to listen. It's so cringe, I got to pay attention to it. I mean, the dude has achieved being a viral, what you could say, a trending sensation. It's the same thing AB did when he was building his audience, did some wild, out-of-the-pocket type stuff. So part of me is almost like, this new generation of dudes that are out here, I don't really know if it's more important for him to be a crash out for clout on the gram and on TikTok, or if he's really, really having a mental, emotional deal. Whichever one it is, he's destroyed. Not destroying, he has destroyed all credibility that he has held in terms of having the opportunity to continue his career in the league.
0: Yeah, I mean, listen, if you know, if he's going through something deeper than football, whatever, that's not my problem. I'm sorry. Keep it up, buddy. We got like 3-4 weeks till training camp. If you could keep this going, we'd appreciate it because we could use the content.
1: Dang.
0: World Cup's not going to last forever.
1: He sure did take a sip of that, and he doesn't like his drinks cold. He didn't have ice in there, did he? Didn't look like he had ice in his drink.
2: It looked like wine.
1: Was it wine in a cup?
2: Yeah, in a glass.
0: My kind of guy.
1: I thought it was a cup, like a play. Oh, it was maybe a glass. Okay, well, maybe it was wine. Maybe that's the key component. You know, you never know. It looked like some iced tea that was warm to me. Mm-hmm. Maybe even some scissor. Sipping on some scissor.
2: Don't tell me he's leaning now.
1: Sipping on some scissor.
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2: 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LeVar Arrington, Brady Quinn, Jonas Knox with you. In for Dan and the guys. Coming up, top of next hour, we're going to call it a little over 10 minutes from now. He is back. We already know you are. Back to the same old tricks in the world of sports. We'll get into that for you coming up here a little over 10 minutes from now. By the way, if you've missed any of today's show, you're going to want to catch the podcast. You search Two Pros wherever you get your podcast. Right after the show, today's pod will be posted. 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FSR. That is at Two Pros FSR. We are on there live right now. But right now, it's time for this.
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2: Guys, you familiar with the name Michael Hewitt? You heard this story? So Michael Hewitt is an England fan, a soccer fan who traveled out. He was going to be going to the festivities in Boston. He flew to Spain and had a short layover in Spain He was getting ready to embark on his trip to the States. Unfortunately,
5: it didn't stay short.
2: His family has not spoken to him since June 21st. They've tried. They did everything they could to try and get a hold of him. They were worried. They were concerned. Come to find out, he was just sitting watching soccer in a pub in Barcelona, just hanging out in Spain.
6: Absolute legend.
2: Apparently what happened was he lost his phone, which contained all his travel documents. And so instead of freaking out and panicking, he just said, screw it. And he just went to a pub.
5: And I'm sure he's never coming back.
2: Oh, yeah. But that's what I was thinking.
5: I'm sure that pub was not the reason, but what the contents of what made the pub the pub.
2: He was, quote, blissfully unaware that anybody was looking for
5: blissfully.
2: Him.
6: Var. Not everyone is the animal that you are, okay? I'm just saying, some guys don't mind just having a nice time in a bar, drinking an ale, and watching a soccer match.
5: Okay. You
6: know? They don't need much more than that.
5: Okay. All right.
2: He lost his phone, huh?
6: It may have just been a little time away from his family, you know? Then maybe he realized, hey, maybe they don't miss me that much. Maybe they'll appreciate me more if I just disappear for, you know, a little over 2 weeks, 3 weeks.
5: What I'm going to say is I'm going to take the opposite side and riverside it on the family members. He realized how much he didn't need miss being away from his family.
2: You.
5: And looking around and seeing what was going on around him in that pub in Barcelona is 100% the reason why he got comfortable.
6: Let me give you one more possibility.
5: Okay.
6: Maybe what was on that phone was so heinous, was so wretched and awful. He just assumed it's going to get out there, and he just figured out I'd hide out, or I'd just wait for this bomb to drop, and once it does, my life's over. So I'm going to go ahead and duck out here in Barcelona, and I'm going to wait this thing out because my family's probably going to disown me once they see what's on my actual phone.
2: I mean, so he's 65 years old. So this guy had to...
5: He don't care what's on that phone.
2: He had to fake his enthusiasm for his family for 65 years, and he finally realized...
5: And at 65...
2: I'm out of here.
5: He realized that there's some shorties that are prettier than anything he's ever seen that appreciated him. they appreciate him, and he's not. Y'all never going to see him again.
2: You people are awful.

0: He's going to age backwards 20 years.
1: Oh, yeah. He is. He's going to show up. It'll be Antonio Banderas.
0: He's coming back to his family reunion, his school reunion, high school reunion with someone that is going to finally propel him to the place he belongs as the number one stunner.
1: It's a good move, man.
0: I mean, 65?
1: I lost my phone.
0: You're not crazy, crazy, crazy old? He probably still got some swag with him. He's going to have a swag with him.
1: Good for you, man. Hell of an idea. So if anybody that doesn't like their family, that's a move.
0: Hey, lose them in Barcelona.
1: Yeah, just go to Barcelona.
0: Yeah, that's all.
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7: 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And I was watching the end of that Minnesota game where Cole Young got the hit. 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I was playing up at Loomis. And I had, no wonder I'm playing bad. I'm watching a baseball game while trying to play golf. And all of a sudden, you know, the reception's going out. I was like, I can't get it. And then it's just like, wait. And it's playing music. And then I'm like, I'm sitting, I'm trying to find KPUG. I'm like, oh, my God. You know what? 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And if we don't have it, it's probably on one of our sister stations because we're doing something else. 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I don't know. I mean, let's take out a second mortgage and go see a game. 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
8: Good morning, I'm Adam Smith. Well, the Bellingham Bells dropped their final game of the road trip with a 6-2 loss in the Nanaimo Night Owls yesterday. Bellingham's now 20-13 on the season. And the U.S. men's national team plays their round of 16 matchup later today against Belgium down in Seattle. The United States is aiming for back-to-back World Cup knockout wins for the first time ever. Kickoff set for 5 p.m. on Fox, Telemundo, and streaming on Fox One. In local news, residents in Ferndale should see faster emergency response times this summer. Whatcom Fire District 7 says Station 41 is now staffed 24-7 with a crew of at least three full-time firefighters. And the Port of Bellingham is getting federal support to upgrade its shipping terminal. U.S. Representative Rick Larson's office announced last week the port's receiving $23.5 million from the Department of Transportation. In your local weather forecast, it'll be sunny in Bellingham today, a high of 78 degrees. Overnight tonight, partly cloudy with low around 52.
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4: It's the Dan Patrick Show here on Fox Sports Radio. LeVar Arrington, Brady Quinn, Jonas Knox with you, filling in for issues. Dan and the guys. I got issues?
5: Straight issues, bro.
4: What did I do?
5: You messing with Mike for? What'd Mike ever do to you? What did Mike ever do to you, man?
4: Nothing,
5: all
4: man.
5: He did, all he does is come my around guy. And give people winning their wings, smile on your face.
4: I've known Mike for like 15, 16 years. Lot of history there.
5: So you just feel like you could just do it that way now
4: so,
5: after 15, 16?
4: Big Mike Lingard, who runs the editing department here.
6: Those two have a special relationship.
4: Okay. It's one of my favorite people to just belly up at a bar with during Super Bowl. Not that we were at a place that actually had a bar, because I don't even know what you call that where we were at this past year. But, yeah, Mike's good times,
5: what do you call
4: man.
5: That?
4: Mike's good times, man. But he was very... very upset about the honey bun conversation we were having. So,
5: I just want to understand why you talked so bad about him before he got to the door.
4: Because that's what we do to each other.
5: Oh,
4: he doesn't say hi to me. He flips me off.
5: Oh,
4: he's doing it right
5: like
4: now.
5: Doing it right now, yeah.
4: That's the relationship.
5: It's a relationship I won't understand.
4: This relationship.
5: Oh, he double birds.
4: This relationship
5: flying
4: with our
5: all kinds of birds
4: with
5: you.
4: The listeners is going to last all the way up until noon Eastern time. Yeah.
6: Will you guys let Mike know I'm flicking him off? I know he can't see me right now. We'll just go ahead and send him the bird. Send it good. From me to Mike when you get the chance.
4: Yeah, I can't.
5: How you feel about that, Mike? How you feel about it? Yep.
6: How about them apples, pal?
5: How about them apples?
4: Here, I got it. Okay. I think I forgot something.
5: What? Why'd you forget? We're oh gosh. Yep. Good job, Jonas. Way to deliver it. You got one in too. That wasn't a delivery for
4: you.
5: I got
4: it too.
5: Oh, okay.
4: Yep. He's getting it from all angles now.
5: Oh, wow.
4: All right, so we're going to have all angles covered for
5: Mike. Don't take it to the next level, please.
4: Noon Eastern time, 9 o'clock Pacific. By the way, you can watch along on YouTube.
5: No one needs.
4: At 2PROSFSR. you will not see Mike Lingard flipping us off or mooning us on the other side of the camera. And you can have some fun with us here on this Monday extravaganza back from a holiday weekend. Hey, you know what's back?
5: Hey.
4: LeBron James' free agency decision. That's back. We are off and running yet again. And enough's enough, dude. I don't need Rich Paul sitting with Max Kellerman to break down every possibility of cool. I don't need all this entire breakdown of all the teams and the pros and cons of where he should end up. This isn't the usual suspects. Max isn't going to drop a coffee mug and it says Kobayashi on the bottom of it. Cut the crap. Pick a team so we can move on with our lives. It's every time. It's always a production. There's always got to be something. So remember the excuse everybody made for LeBron back when he did the decision? Well, he's young. If he had to do it all over again, maybe he would have handled it differently. No, this is what it turns into every single time.
6: He is doing it all over again.
4: Yes.
6: Like, he's got the chance to do it. That's how he's doing it again.
4: I can't. Look.
5: He can't help how big of a deal he is, Jonas.
4: Sure he can.
5: He's a big deal.
4: Just announce where you're going. That's it.
5: Maybe he hasn't made the decision yet. Maybe there's a lot of painful hours of going over the information and figuring out which one makes the most sense. I mean, this is his swan song. This is it. You're going to get him for one and done, I would assume. Why expect him to do more than one more? So wherever he goes, I mean, you want it to be the best decision. And he probably is ring chasing. Like, so what? I find it strange and interesting, almost concerning, that we have people that make it a point to try to shame LeBron James for ring chasing. Like, what else are you chasing? You're chasing championships. What else are you chasing? If you're competing, what are you competing to do? Are you just competing to compete? I wasn't raised that way. I feel like you train to do something. If I'm going to practice, I want to practice to have results, and I want those results to lead to a win. I was the one who cried Pee Wee League when we lost. I wanted championships, and that started early. So I don't understand this whole idea of LeBron James is lesser than because he's chasing rings and he's chasing championships. Go play for OKC. Go play for San Antonio. Hell, join up with the 76ers. They look like they're trying to make a move. Go to the Knicks. Go back to Cleveland. Cleveland's close. Go somewhere where you're going to have the opportunity to try to win another championship and win another ring. Why not?
6: I think
5: not?
6: This is all great advice. Good. I think what Jonas is pointing to is it doesn't have to be a production.
5: Yeah.
6: Like, you can just make the decision.
5: He's a big deal. He's a big deal.
6: And by the way, it will be a big deal whenever that decision is made, but I don't know if it helps the perception, the branding, everything else by leaking out, you know, some of the teams and who's a part of it, who's not, like almost like you're leaving breadcrumbs for people to figure it out. It just, there's a lot of it that comes off as like, all right, man, just make the decision, you know, like help everyone move forward. And then we've got, you know, something to talk about.
5: That's part of the beauty of it all. That's the beauty of it.
4: It's really difficult to outblowhard a blowhard, and he outblowharded the Lakers, who are the biggest blowhards in sports. Like, they got to a point to where they're like, we're good, dude. Like, well, you know, we'll go make some moves, and, you know, we'll lighten things up over here, you know, which Stephen A. Smith isn't a fan of, and we'll do whatever we need to do to just try and get away.
5: We're tired of dealing with y'all.
4: It's just a constant scene. Everything.
5: We're tired of your antics.
4: Come on, man. By the way, you mentioned the Knicks. Apparently, this was Rich Paul, his agent, talking with Max Kellerman. Apparently, the Knicks would have been the no-brainer, except they went ahead and won a damn title.
0: If the Knicks hadn't have won, there would be no board.
1: He'd be going to the Knicks.
0: He'd be going to the Knicks. Here's the thing. He's been a part of a championship team with people coming onto the team. When LeBron comes onto your team, it's different, man. His enterprise value and what he just carries is different. Mike Brown knows this. Jalen Brunson would literally have to pick up the phone and say, hey, man, it's no issue with me. It's no issue with me. And I'm not saying that would make his decision.
1: But at least it would put him on the table.
0: Yeah, because you got to respect that.
1: Have the Knicks called?
0: Yeah.
1: Knicks checked in?
0: They checked in.
4: It's just, all right, man.
5: He's not lying, though. It just comes across as just like.
4: It's a blowhard.
5: Disconnected. But it's very real. His value is his value.
6: Right, but here's the thing that gets lost in all of this, is the second he's not there, there's no value. Like, when we throw around words like enterprise value, right? Like market cap plus total debt minus your cash and equivalents, like, there's a formula for, right? That, like, we actually use in the business world that people actually refer to determine the value of a company or value of an organization. When you have a player who's there, great. It might help out, create more value for your franchise, but it's not lasting. Like, enterprise value is when you create a lasting, improved value on something, in my mind. Like, when people throw around these phrases just because it sounds cool in a business meeting or like in a meeting room, it's not legitimate. Like, yes, he brings

0: There's so many people who try to detract from him. And I don't really get that, to be honest. But I will say this, he also has given him some ammunition. And this is one instance where, if he takes this next season and instead of making it about a championship or about the team or about everything else, but he makes it about himself, it only lends to more of that criticism. Like, I hope wherever he goes, it's more about winning an NBA Finals as opposed to the farewell tour. Because he'll get that regardless. But I get concerned when you see reports of, well, they want to document the whole thing. It's like, well, of course. Like, there's going to be people around who document it. But, like, you don't have to be a part of the production. Like, let someone else do it. Like the whole GOAT debate, like, other people determine that. Like, when you are in that position, when you hear Michael Jordan, all these guys talk, they don't refer to themselves as that because it's for someone else to make that case, not you.
1: LeBron James follows a process. And the only way I could maybe make it like make sense is it's almost like the Rocky franchise. Like he's going to use the same exact format, the same exact process, no matter what he does, because it works.
0: Well, so what's that format? Let's break down the Rocky and then we'll go from there.
2: So is this next edition, just, Rocky Five?
1: It's
0: yeah,
1: all
0: which Rocky?
1: It's all of
0: I
1: them.
0: Feel like
2: is he fighting Tommy Gunn in the street?
1: They are all the same. And, yeah. and what's funny
0: they're
1: is
0: not all the same.
1: They
0: they're
1: are.
0: They're not all the same.
1: And in fact, getting to
0: I mean,
1: the
0: you
1: Tommy
0: and Jonas
1: Gunn
0: would be
1: or,
0: up topping. You and Jonas were up topping in what? Rocky two and three?
1: Two and three and yeah. four.
2: By the way, I think Rocky II might be the best of the bunch. Controversial, but I think Rocky II might be the
1: Here's
2: best.
1: The bottom line. You have a guy.
0: He's, how far does he get a chance to break it down?
2: I know.
1: Here's the thing. We're on Dan Patrick.
0: I just wanted to break
1: I'm not
0: it down
1: gonna say,
0: further.
1: I'm not going to say
0: like,
1: what
0: I wanted to really go into that because, like,
1: they
0: you know,
1: are all.
0: How would you,
1: it is all the same format, and even with Creed, they took. He gave what he did was he blessed Michael B. Jordan.
2: Michael B. Jordan.
0: Yeah, there it is.
1: With, and that song right there. You can use that song in
0: but
1: every
0: Rocky
1: single
0: Four
1: movie.
0: Is different. We
1: They're
0: found
1: all,
0: a villain in Russia. We could all be.
1: They yeah. are all okay. the same, and that's we had something going mean, on in our history
2: you know,
1: at that time.
2: You know
1: and,
2: how many people got salmonella poisoning, eating eggs raw,
1: just drinking them.
2: Oh yeah,
1: just cracking
0: Chopper
1: them into.
0: Chopper kept putting them in my heavy weight gainer 2000 shakes. I was like, Chops, I don't
1: you,
0: think that's,
1: you mixed
0: I don't
1: it with your Metrex.
2: You gotta cook these a little bit.
1: Anyway.
0: Do you give one to your dog? We tried doing that for a bit, and he was had the runs.
1: I
0: it wasn't a good situation.
1: I put him on his food every like twice a week.
0: Some eggs in there?
1: I'm not going to try to keep raw? Explaining it. I'm not. Just know so, there is a process connected to the Rocky franchise.
2: Okay.
1: And they stick to it. He sticks to it no matter if you get to the point of where you're like, Rocky, come on. You know your ass is too old to be fighting in the streets like this. You're too old to be going in and fighting Antonio Tarver, but it is still the same process. Like, there's a problem. He attacks the problem. He trains. He gets prepared for it. He goes into the fight. He's getting his ass whipped. Sometimes he gets his ass whipped for the fight, loses somebody, something like hits you, your heartstrings, you lose Polly or, somebody, Mickey gets sick or whatever it is. And then here he is. Like, that's the climax right there. Like, that, the music right there. And that's LeBron James. That's LeBron James every single offseason. He follows the same exact process. Whether he's going back to the same team or he's going to end up taking his talent somewhere else, he follows the Rocky franchise process. I'm going to present it the same exact way. I'm going to execute the same exact way because that's what works, whether you like it or you don't. That's LeBron James.
2: Yeah, but he didn't have somebody in his camp do a whiteboard breakdown of the meat he punched in a freezer. Like, enough's enough. Just speed it up, dude. And then this latest report is, well, it's, he's going to take his time. It's going to take a little while. Of course it is.
1: He's old. You got to take your time when you're older.
2: Dude, nobody
1: your
2: wants to hear
1: don't work the same.
2: About all these possibilities. Listen, it's going to be the Cavs, the Heat, the Warriors.
1: They say the Cavs are the first thing to go.
2: Okay, I mean.
0: Wait, what?

0: Aren't they trying to trade for Bronny to make Paul Gasol take this thing?
1: Great point. It's a telltale sign.
0: All righty.
1: You see that? You get it.
0: Are we going back to
2: little ass calves?
0: Back to the bus, or where are we going?
2: Man, no little calves. Those are powerful calves.
0: Popping.
2: So
1: Bronny. So
2: muscle
1: it's
2: tone.
1: It's a package deal. The Cavs would be willing to trade for Bronny if
2: and then bring in Bryce along in the next draft. Because that's really all he's doing. If he's not chasing rings, he's waiting to be able to play with Bronny and Bryce.
1: You know, if you're the Cavs, trade for Bronny and then don't sign LeBron.
0: I wish there was like enough NBA players who that like ticked off. Like they were actually legitimately mad about it. I'm not sure how many like old school guys there still are in this league, because everyone's pretty friendly. And obviously LeBron's LeBron, so they're scared of upsetting him and everything behind him. But it would be fun if you just got someone who, again, going back to the Rocky. Can we get the music going again?
1: Yes.
2: That Rocky,
0: I feel naked
2: was,
0: without
2: that,
0: the Rocky
2: that joint
0: music
2: was
0: right
2: clean.
1: Oh, is that Bill Conti, I believe?
2: Yeah.
0: But just like, I mean, I guess on the other side of the ring, you've got, I don't know who it is. I don't know if it's Anthony Edwards. He's kind of old school, got a different approach to it, even though I think Minnesota was thrown around as one of the teams. But like, pick your star player.
1: Joker.
0: And he, okay. I mean, he just wants to play with horses. I don't think he cares what LeBron does.
2: Pause. Super pause.
0: He just likes his horses. That's all he cares about. Okay. I'm just saying, just close your eyes for a second. Unless you're driving, then keep them open. But just imagine across the ring, right? There's name your superstar in the NBA. And this just ticks him off. The fact that LeBron's not chasing rings, but he's just trying to chase time to play with his kids. He thinks this is a kid's game. He thinks this is a family ordeal. He's not having any of that. Not in our house, not in this league.
2: Uh-oh.
0: We need someone to step up.
2: Uh-oh.
0: And someone to say, I'm not taking this anymore.
1: I feel it.
0: I'm breaking him up.
1: Break him
0: I'm
1: up.
0: I'm going to knock his ass out.
1: Knock him out.
0: That's what we need.
1: We need
0: someone to step up. I'm tired of it.
1: I feel it. Yes.
3: Don't stop.
1: I'm into it.
3: I feel it. I feel the power.
0: Oh, man.
1: I'm into it.
3: I feel the energy through my veins. Can you feel it? Can you feel it? Yeah. Yeah. Na, na, na, na, na, na. 'Cause if you can do it, and he can do it, and she can do it, that means we all can do it. We can all be like LeBron.
2: Whoa. I got carried away. No. I'm sorry. I got carried away. Sorry.
1: Yeah, because we all wouldn't storm out of the room with ice packs on our knees if somebody else got a game ball.
2: Hey, forget your hairline. Right there on the seat. Yeah, you left your hairline there on the seat right there.
1: What are we doing, man? By the way, Ohio's finest. I want to point that out. Brady Quinn, Ohio's
2: Shaker
1: finest.
2: Heights. Where are you from? Shaker Heights?
1: You're part of that.
0: What are you talking about?
1: You're part of that that class. You and LeBron.
0: Yeah, same class.
1: Yeah. It's unfortunate.
0: I mean, it
1: man.
0: Is pretty cool to play with your kids. I just
2: LeBron from St. Clair.
0: We went to St. Vincent, St. Mary. Hey,
1: Saint's a saint. Come on, man.
0: What?
1: Yeah. Wait, listen, round up. Fine.
0: What are you talking about?
1: He said St. Clair.
0: He's going to start looking up Google Maps again and giving streets. Like, no, I know the area.
1: He said St. Clair. I was trying to, you know, you were saying, you know, the other Saints.
0: Yeah. You were saying, all
2: right. Yeah.
0: So, yeah, it's like every time we mention anything in Columbus, he's like, High Street. Yeah, everything on High Street. Yeah.
1: Just because I'm a maps guy, I know things. I travel. All right. Yeah. I don't know what to tell you.
0: Yeah, the guy's been here one time.
1: You better, I'll tell you right now, you better stop playing with me, boy.
0: I'm sorry, what'd you say?
1: You heard what I said, boy.
0: Why are you cutting off boy?
1: That's how we say it out here, man.
0: You're an idiot.
4: Do you even know how you
0: would spell it if you say it that way?
1: I told
2: him. You know what's funny? I told him the spelling.
1: I told him the spelling.
0: Do you even know how to spell it?
1: Spell
0: it, Jonas.
1: B-O-I.
2: Come on.
0: Yeah. There you go.
2: There you go.
1: Yeah, that's how we run
0: no,
1: it around
0: hold
1: here.
0: On, hold on. Be honest. Did you know before today's show?
1: No. So okay. Here's a so during one of the breaks, I told LeVar, I was like, because we heard the Brandon Ayuk sound, I was like, I'm going to drop that on Brady, but don't say anything. I'm going to pick a spot on the show to drop it on to see if
2: that's
1: he notices.
2: So good.
1: I don't even get it.
0: How would I not notice that? How would I? I mean, it's so abrupt. It's like you're
1: so
0: trying
1: dumb.
0: To say boy, and it just fell off a cliff.
2: It was so it's good, so, though.
1: It's just so dumb.
0: One more time.
1: Stop playing with me, boy.
0: You like change every now you say
2: boy,
0: boy,
1: boy. Listen, man. I'm not to be trifled with, boy. By the way,
2: it's so good, boy.
1: By the way, toilet paper is a foul, brown card issued, dry TP smears and leaves extra men on the field, dude wipes are XL, wet, and built to close out the game properly. 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All right, it's coming up next here. Were you there? Because apparently everybody was in the world of sports. We'll get into that for you right here on FSR.

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12: Jonas Knox in for Dan and the guys. Coming up in, we'll call it a little over 15 minutes from now. We're going to do something here. 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And, guys, I want to say, congratulations to the Kelseys.

0: So if you've listened along on this show long enough, you also know that there were a couple of people who doubted love. I would say disrespected it. And that would be LeVar Arrington and Brady Quinn, who both questioned the legitimacy of Taylor Swift and Travis Kelce's relationship. Thought it was a publicity stunt. Thought it was the NFL trying to take some of the fans of Taylor Swift and infiltrate their league and their sport. And it was me alone who said, no, let's not jump to conclusions here. Give them a chance. This is just a couple that wanted something to be lasting and fulfilling and something that was honest and legitimate and something quiet. So they were married at Madison Square Garden over the weekend. And I'm assuming you two were not invited, but it seems like everybody else was. So I'd like to take this time to just say congratulations. And I hope you have a happy and successful and lasting marriage.
1: You weren't invited either. So, what do you mean, me and Brady? Like, you weren't invited either.
0: I had stuff going on.
1: Okay.
2: Can someone explain to me why there are so many random people invited? I mean, there were people who I don't even know if they knew them at all, to any capacity, that were invited. I'm more of an intimate type guy, like pretty private about the personal life, you know, family life. I'll share some stuff, but if you're going to do a grand gesture like that, I guess you might as well open it up to the entire free world. But, well, I guess with the exception of the barricades and the security to actually get in Madison Square Garden, but I don't know. I wouldn't have handled it that way. Either way, I'm glad it's over. I'm glad they're together. Still not sure it's legit. I mean, I guess we'll see if it's legit or not. But, I mean, seems like it, I guess.
0: Yeah, it was a real who's who. And I didn't know that, Baker Mayfield was there. Some Matthew Stafford was there.
2: Yeah, but you could see how football players would cross paths. Like, did Justin Thomas, the golfer, go?
0: Did he?
2: Yeah, that's what I'm saying.
1: The one that Baker Mayfield was smashing his chick? That one?
2: Oh, no, that was Wyndham Clark.
1: Oh.
2: Yeah, that was the U.S. Open winner.
0: Damn.
2: Wyndham Clark.
1: What? Well, I mean, he said it. I didn't.
2: He did, but he's rebounded pretty well. I'm going to check that out. Right. Yeah. So Jonas can help you find Emily Tanner's Instagram page.
1: Oh, okay.
2: Anyway, the point is, it felt like there was just a lot of random people invited. Some people are even speculating, based on the invite list, some of this may be attributed to what Travis Kelce wants to do next. Like, there's executives from Amazon and Fox who are there, so maybe that's his next move, which I thought was odd. But I guess also they probably really liked that, being invited to a wedding of that magnitude and feeling like they had a foot in the door for maybe getting Kelce's services.
1: Hmm.
0: I mean, that's a hell of a way to try and tie it all together, that Amazon and Fox were there, so they would be the front runners to get Travis Kelce after he decides to walk away. I'll be honest with you, if I did get invited, I'm good. Like, have fun, everybody. That's way too much for me. That's why, listen, Brady knows this. Look, man, I told him, he's like, man, when are you going to get married? You know, you guys have been together forever. I'm like, hold on, man, I got a plan. He goes, so when's it going to be? I'm like, pandemic. Once there's a pandemic, prices will drop and you'll have the awkward, hey, social distancing stuff. And so because that was going around, I didn't want to invite that many people anyway. So you use that as an excuse.
2: He was so cheap.
0: I'm telling you, man.
2: He was so cheap. Do you know he didn't have, he had a cash bar. Like, he made people pay for drinks there.
0: That's correct. Mm. Yep.
2: By the way, not to get off on a complete tangent, but I do think this is necessary. Is that not the ultimate, like, you went to a bad wedding if they make you pay for drinks?
1: Yes. I won't say ultimate, but that definitely is on the checklist of bad weddings.
2: What's ranked higher on that list of bad weddings? Is it no alcohol at all? not judging, by the way, if that's how you choose to do your nuptials and all that.
1: A limited free bar is offensive. I'd rather pay for the drink I want than have a limited free bar with nothing that I want at all.
0: Yeah, I went to one.

0: My buddy had one where it was free bar for like an hour, and then after that you had to pay. It's like,
1: that's not bad. Like, they gave you a little bit of time. Don't be,
0: if you're gonna do it, go all the way. Enough's enough. What is this, happy
1: hour? Don't be a hypocrite. Like, we're just listening. We're only talking about this based off of how cheap you are about how you went about your wedding.
0: Yeah, but it was a full blown pandemic, not a pandemic for an hour.
1: All I'm saying is, if you're going to have a bar, have a bar, have it open, and have them be able to deliver whatever drink it is they want. If it's nothing crazy, if it's not like a slushy or something like that, a daiquiri of some sort, if it's just a regular mixed drink that the person would want with a decent line of wine, whether red and white, you're good. But a limited bar, offensive. A limited time free bar, cordial, courtesy, but you just ain't got it. And I understand that. Like, that makes sense. No bar at all, you shouldn't have had a wedding. Wait till you can afford a bar and then have your wedding. That would be my advice.
2: Some people have it for religious reasons, but
1: man, religious people drink too, man.
0: Yeah.
1: Jesus said, "I don't usually do this," but he turned that water back into wine and said, "Keep the party going."
2: Oh boy,
1: I'm just saying he did touch the water.
2: Jonas, do we have any details from the wedding you could share with us that listeners would maybe want to know, or is this just we punt on this segment altogether?
0: I mean, I don't know. What details? I haven't seen much. Just pictures of who attended. I saw, you know, the Staffords were there. I saw Baker Mayfield. Who else was there that was kind of a rando? Trying to think. There was some discussion because Taylor Swift's her best friend was wearing the same dress as somebody else who also arrived. It's like, dude, there's only so many Macy's around. Like, of course you're going to be wearing the same stuff from time to time. It is what it is. And then it was a big... I will say this. I do admire the subtle frugalness of it all. Because you think Madison Square Garden, man, this is going to be expensive. Sure. But it was on a weekday. All right? So they did put this together on a weekday, which weekday weddings are much more affordable than weekend weddings. So I do... You know, admire their way to work that in, and congratulations to them.
1: That's where I begin and end with the congratulations and good luck. What? I know what marriage is like; it's not easy. I can only imagine how much more complicated and difficult it is to maintain a healthy relationship when you're both famous and one is like crazy, crazy, crazy famous. So
2: yeah.
1: I just wish them luck there. That's it. I'm not going to get too deep with that part of it. You know,
2: I like that. I like what you did there.
1: Yeah.
2: I like what you did there.
0: I also,
2: can I ask this? Did he sign the prenup, you think? Like, how do you think that went?
1: Yeah, I would. Why not?
2: Ooh. Yeah, Jonas likes that. Now we're getting spicy, Jonas.
0: Yeah. Did he?
1: What? He's locked up right now.
0: What do you mean?
1: He wasn't at the wedding.
0: So what? Wait, what?
1: You asked about Diddy. You said Diddy. I said he wasn't at the wedding.
0: I missed. Yeah.
1: Okay. Listen, all right.
0: Yeah.
1: That was over your head.
0: Yeah. No, I'm not.
1: I'm just saying. Was there baby oil at the wedding?
0: It's still early.
2: Jonas's mind went to the actual prenuptial agreement. Yeah. He was thinking too literally.
1: He really was still, being literal.
0: It's still early. I'm not greased up yet.
1: And
0: so,
1: if he did sign a prenup, what would that prenup consist of? Does he get nothing? Do they walk away with what they both left with? Or do you say, because for what it's worth, you would have to say both of their values were boosted, even though Taylor Swift wouldn't necessarily need it. But I would argue Taylor Swift's brand took a decisive, you know, trending up more based off of her, you know, integration into football culture.
0: I mean, and she took him away from all the stuff he was into.
2: Yeah, what culture did she take him away from?
1: I mean, culture.
0: Hey, man.
1: Us. Like, she took him away from us.
0: All of a sudden, they're going to sign with the Lakers.
2: Was he on your team?
1: Yeah, he was. Yeah, he was. You know he was.
0: Yeah.
1: And she out here talking about,
2: were you top gunning? Were you top gunning Travis Kelce?
1: I mean, she wasn't bad. She was not a bad catch, yeah, I'll tell you that. he was good to go. I mean, they were going to have more athletic kids. You know, but I'm learning this as I get older, too. being athletic isn't everything either. You know, like growing up as a kid, like, oh, your kid is more smart and more into other things rather than being an athlete. There's nothing wrong with that. There's a different, there's different worlds out there, different parallels. You don't have to just be an athlete, but he would have had an athlete with the other one. Now he's going to have a thespian with this one.
0: Well, I mean,
1: I would assume thespian.
0: Well, yeah. She's probably be a great singer.
1: You know, the funniest thing is when people always correct me. Like, none of y'all corrected me, which was kind of funny. It's like the first time I've said it and never been. And,
0: oh, the ones you say thespian?
1: Yes.
0: Yeah. Whatever.
1: And they love to correct me and say thespian, which they're right. But I was right, too.
0: Well, hey, listen. That love is so real. That
1: how real is it? Real love. The Mary J. Blige love.
0: He forgot everything. Everything he knew.
1: I mean, he totally left home base.
2: Hey, what were you going to say?
0: He ventured
1: home
0: out.
1: Plate.
0: He ventured out.
1: Oh, I was going to say
0: do you think? Do you think Rob Palenka set him up with Taylor Swift? What?
1: Yeah, keep the theme. Yeah, keep the theme consistent.
0: Like, hey, we got to.
1: Were there a lot of Lakers at the wedding? Were there a lot of Lakers at the wedding?
0: They were on her side.
1: Were there protests outside? Was Colin Cowherd on the knee or not Cowherd? Was Colin Kaepernick on the knee outside? Were they protesting the wedding on the outside? Dang.
0: Well, congratulations.
1: Was Reverend Al Sharpton out there?
0: maybe that Reverend you showed me a short time ago was there.
1: Oh, maybe.
0: Send that to Brady. 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Up next, we're going to find out what the hell was going on during a long holiday weekend, and it's yours next here on FSR.
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0: Yeah, look, you don't even know where you're at right now. Come on, man. Tighten up.
1: LeVar Arrington, Brady Quinn, Jonas Knox with you in for Dan and the guys. By the way, be sure to check us out on YouTube. Search Two Pros FSR within YouTube. Again, that's Two Pros FSR. Hit the subscribe button. After you've done that, tap the thumbs up icon and comment away whether you agree or disagree. Let us know what you think. Again, just search Two Pros FSR on YouTube and subscribe. Up next, there was a move that was made in the world of sports, and not everybody is thrilled with it. We'll get into that for you right here on FSR. But right now, it's time for this.
2: After your sports weekend, happens. So it's time to get the FSR IR report.
1: All right, so this is where we report any issues, injuries, ailments from a long holiday weekend here for the crew. So anybody got anything to report?
0: Well, it wasn't me, but it was one of my alums and one of my fellow lettermen and All-Americans and Tamba Ali. He was working out and training with Man with Hiron Gracie, one of the famed Gracie brothers, Gracie family. Well, apparently they were going so hard for so long.

0: Tomba sweated out, like literally sweated out. So we were leaving the Gracie University to go to the beach to go get in the water, cold water, hydrotherapy, whatever. We get there, we're waiting, we're calling, he's not answering, calling, he's not answering, and finally his wife answers and goes, yeah, he's laid out in the parking lot. We're still here at the parking lot, and we called the medic because he was dehydrating, overly dehydrating. So I'm a big proponent. Everybody knows I'm a big supporter of first responders. Apparently, it sounded like the Torrance fire department, one of the guys in particular, was just not fond of being there to assist Tomba being dehydrated, and was like mishandling him, so to speak, like was really, really jagging and jerking and whatever the IV. It didn't want to really do it. Then he ends up doing it all kinds of different times. All I'll say is I hope Torrance Fire Department, you know, I hope that it isn't all the way true that they didn't want to help him out. All he was dehydrated, and we're all here to protect and serve. But that was my IR.
1: What are we talking about?
0: Tomba went into a full body cramp after training in Torrance.
2: And the fire department didn't want to help.
0: It kind of seemed like, I guess it was one guy in particular that wasn't really into it. So hope you do better a little bit moving forward, you know.
1: Am I missing something? Who's Tomba?
0: Oh, wow. You don't know who Tomba is?
1: Who are we referring to?
0: Tomba. Ali? Tomba Ali? You play for Kansas City?
1: Yeah, I played with him. Sorry, I didn't hear you say his last name.
0: Yeah, Tomba.
1: Missed that. My bad.
0: I didn't know that. There was a few guys out there I didn't know you needed to say their whole name. I felt like Tomba might be one of them like this. I only know one Tomba.
1: Yeah, now that I think about it, I know one too. I didn't want to assume that we both only knew one Tomba.
2: Yeah.
0: Well, yeah, so that was
1: my... Jonas, how many Tombas do you know?
2: None. I don't even know him.
0: He knows a Mondevu, though.
2: Yeah.
0: And Antoine de Melee.
2: Antoine de Melee?
1: Are those characters in the Count of Monte Cristo? Or what?
0: No, they're from Big Cat. They're from that show. What was it? Big Cats?
2: I don't know.
0: Cats of the Serengeti or something like that.
2: Yeah, my brother, he told everybody he was going to name his kids that. Which, okay. Yeah, whatever.
0: They followed these two lions around that were brothers. And one is greets with fire, which I think is Antoine de Bailey or something like that.
1: You know how there's always those stats of like how many people burn themselves on 4th of July or lose fingers? I think we had Lorena talk about that on our show last week. Our family became a statistic.
0: Oh, no.
1: I know, and I'm not going to shed any blame. However, I wasn't even aware that my wife bought like any sort of fireworks.
0: You already blamed. There you go. The blame took place.
2: Good move.
0: All right.
1: Easy. I mean, now I feel like you're putting me in a corner here.
0: All right. No.
1: I'm just saying I walked out into a situation where I saw a bunch of sparklers. I was like, all right, that's safe. That's good for the kids, right? It's not going to hurt anything.
0: Oh, no.
1: By the way, it hurt a little trick. You light it from the bottom, and then it burns up as opposed to down. Did we talk about this last week?
0: No.
1: Yeah, so it's an interesting little way of doing it. If you want, in the future, if you light it on the bottom closest to your hand, if you give it to a kid after that, it burns away from them as opposed to it burning from the top down.
2: Oh,
1: so little trick. That obviously wasn't where the burn came in. Was completely unaware of someone then going into the package of fireworks and then lighting smoke bombs, which are smelly. They don't do anything besides smoke, and it's not really that cool. It's not like back in the day where like you're watching a ninja movie or a Teenage Mutant Ninja Turtles where you throw the smoke bomb to like, you know, get out of somewhere. It's not like that. They just fizzle, smell bad, and then they burn really hot. And unfortunately, one of the kids was running around without shoes on.
2: Oh, no.
1: And stepped on one. Well, even though they thought it was burnt out, they didn't realize it was still hot.
2: Oh.
1: No. So, oh, yeah.
0: Oh, that was a scream. That was
2: bad.
0: A scream cry,
1: oh,
0: too.
1: Oh, yeah.
2: How bad?
1: There's some good blistering. Some good blistering going on. But it was one of those where I was like looking at the entire situation thinking, you know, I wasn't involved in any of this. I just happened to walk into it. And I was like, oh, well, I mean, probably a lesson to the masses. Like, dad should probably be a part of whatever's going on with fireworks. I'll leave it at that. But it's probably good to have dad involved in the planning and execution of how fireworks should go off.
0: You know, now that I'm thinking about it, I got burnt too. I got burnt.
2: This year?
0: I wasn't paying attention. I wasn't paying attention, and one of the homies was passing, and I grabbed the cherry end of the blunt.
2: I hate when that happens.
0: I burnt my hand.
2: Been there and done that,
1: man. Jonas, that happened to you before?
2: Yeah. Oh, tell me about it.
0: You got to pay attention to when you're grabbing, you know, the blunt so you don't burn yourself.
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13: Good morning, I'm Adam Smith. Well, the Bellingham Bells dropped their final game of the road trip with a 6-2 loss in Nanaimo Night Owls yesterday. Bellingham's now 20-13 on this season. And the U.S. men's national team plays their round of 16 matchup later today against Belgium down in Seattle. The United States is aiming for back-to-back World Cup knockout wins for the first time ever. Kickoff set for 5 p.m. on Fox, Telemundo, and streaming on Fox One. In local news, residents in Ferndale should see faster emergency response times this summer. Whatcom Fire District 7 says Station 41 is now staffed 24-7 with a crew of at least three full-time firefighters. And the Port of Bellingham is getting federal support to upgrade its shipping terminal. U.S. Representative Rick Larson's office announced last week the port's receiving $23.5 million from the Department of Transportation. In your local weather forecast, it'll be sunny in Bellingham today, a high of 78 degrees. Overnight tonight, partly cloudy with low around 50.
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4: 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LeVar Arrington, Brady Quinn, Jonas Knox with you. 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That is at 2PROSFSR. As we will take you all the way up until the end of this hour, noon Eastern time, 9 a.m. Pacific. If you're listening on the podcast, we appreciate you doing so. And you can, if you like what you heard, you can hear us every morning before the Dan Patrick Show. 6 a.m. Eastern time, 3 o'clock Pacific on 2PROS and a Cup of Joe here on FSR. So we talked about the...
5: Good morning.
4: We talked about the red card reversal. Balogun is ready to play. Belgium
5: LeVar
4: not
5: was
4: happy.
5: Taking the side of everyone else out there.
4: Yeah.
5: A lot of the European fans were upset about this.
4: Yeah.
6: I mean, I'm not upset about it. I'm not.
5: I know you're not upset, but I'm saying you took the side of a lot of people.
6: I'm just saying,
5: upset about the suspended red card.
6: Logically speaking, if you've only had one prior to this one that
5: it's
6: was suspended, no, it's not. It's not. I was just giving.
5: Lacks a lot of patriotism.
6: No, it's not. It's not. I don't internalize it that way. I just kind of look at it from the
5: probably
6: standpoint.
5: Probably not wearing red, white, and blue right now.
4: Yeah, tighten up, man.
6: I have white on. Was that not good enough? I need to say more. I have white.
4: I don't see color.
6: Yeah, me neither. My shorts are gray. Anyway, so yeah, I just kind of felt like red cards have been given out and only two times were they suspended. Which means that whether they were the right call, whether it was a flopper, whether for good or for worse, for whatever, the red card does get used, and that means that you're out of the game, the next game. I think going back over it and saying, we made a mistake in correcting it, you've opened the door now to any time a referee has to use the red card, that's what the scrutiny they're going to be under. I mean, I don't care. It is what it is, but I'm just saying, two times, it had only been suspended one time prior to this suspending of the red card for our USA team. It's a little strange.
4: Rudy Garcia is the coach for Belgium, which is interesting.
5: Rudy.
6: Garcia for Rudy. Belgium?
4: Hey.
6: That's where you wanted to go with it, but go ahead.
4: Interesting.
6: Don't bury the lead.
5: I said my piece in hour one.
4: It's interesting how that works, but the
6: weather
4: he's
6: today.
4: The,
6: Jesus.
4: He's the head
5: coach. Rudy.
6: That's just unbelievable. Like, just hit you off guard.
4: Brady, he's back, man.
6: No, he's not.
5: I know he is. I know he is.
4: But he's got good reason to be.
6: Not even close.
4: There's something going on. But so Rudy Garcia,
6: dump truck.
4: The head coach for Belgium said, I didn't know that at the World Cup, the 5th of July is actually the 1st of April. It's April Fool's Day because he can't believe that this red card was reversed.
5: What a zing.
4: What
5: a zing to FIFA from there. Yeah.
6: Hey, take that.
5: That's an all-timer.
6: I thought it was April Fool's.
4: He said, we're not defending the national team or federation. We are defending football. Well, first of all, you're not. You're defending soccer. Let's get that clear. All right, let's get it clear.
6: Yeah, we call football around here.
4: Yeah, let's just,
6: Yeah.
4: Let's hold our horses here a little bit. But they are they're not thrilled with how this is done. The Belgium goalkeeper said the following. Had it been on earlier, we'd have been able to be mentally more prepared, perhaps. It's good that we have another training, but we'll be ready. We'll be on the pitch. They have 11 players, not only Balogun. So Yeah, they're not thrilled about it. And now
6: so,
4: were
6: they going to have to play the next game with only 10 players?
4: No,
6: too?
4: You'd have 11.
6: No. Oh, he just can't play. Yeah, oh, okay.
5: Yeah.
6: All right.
5: Yeah. They would just, yeah. Which, look, he's been the best goal scorer the U.S. has had this FIFA World Cup. So, we understand. Like, I think we all can recognize the fact that this is huge for the United States because we're venturing into uncharted territory. This is usually when the USA gets bounced. So if they have arguably their best player, one of their best players, and they're able to win and they get to the round of eight, you feel like the home crowd, you know, a lot of, you know, these being played in the United States, there's momentum. And it felt like as great of their as their last win was, that without him in this matchup, it's a coin toss. I mean, that's in essence how I kind of felt, how what I was kind of observing from folks. But I just keep going back to the fact that there should be some sort of mechanism in place in the event that you feel like, you know, not that the red card in the moment maybe wasn't warranted, but the fact that he gets then suspended for the following game, I mean, that to me is way too punitive when you're making a team play a man down for the rest of that match. And then you're going to take that player out of the next game. Again, this wasn't like the sort of action that it wasn't malicious in intent. At least I didn't see it that way. Maybe I'm wrong. Maybe I'm an island here. But it looked like it was two players going for the ball, and his foot, the way he got caught up, got caught on the back of his leg.
4: Yeah.
5: And I think that's where I understand there's gray area. I understand you're trying to eliminate from the game, but it's no different when you compare it to other sports. I don't care if it's basketball and a guy's down low, you know, pivoting and ends up, you know, kind of throwing a high elbow. Like, that happens from time to time. Guys get clipped. They get cut in the face. It's not malicious. He's not necessarily intending to do it. I think we can all watch that play and go, probably was a little over the top, a little overzealous on the type of punishment he was going to receive for that. And so it comes to the outcome that I think everyone agrees probably should have been the case. But it's really more about the procedure for everyone else, which I think is archaic and stupid. Like, if you're saying, well, hey, look, they gave him a red card, so he's got to sit out the rest of that game. Then if they make it to the next game, he's got to be out that game too. It's like, okay, but not every situation and circumstance is the same. And so I actually think this is a good thing for football, soccer, whatever you want to call it moving forward, because it will force them to then make change, because this is somewhat precedent setting, even though they've done this before, by the way, for qualifying World Cup matches. So I look at this and think, yeah, it feels a little bit dirty. And maybe because we see the reports or we see the people saying that, hey, Trump, you know, he makes a call, or Howard Lutnick was a part of this. And then it feels political, and then it feels slimy, and then it feels like it wasn't on the up and up. I do agree with Belgium on this point. They should force FIFA to come out and publicly state what exactly made them overturn or suspend the red card. They need to publicly state that, so it's out there and everyone knows, and moving forward, this will always be the case. Because the game's going to get more important from here moving forward, and we should be able to get that sort of explanation from FIFA at some point.
4: Was it against Penn State where Jim Harbaugh, there was some question whether or not he was going to be able to coach? Was it? And it was like up to the minute to where...
5: We had a camera crew ready, I remember, outside of his hotel. Like, we were going to film, like, the hotel room door
4: just like
5: of where Jim Harbaugh was watching the game, and then try to film him potentially, like, walking into the stadium like it's a WWE match.
4: Like,
5: defying everything the Big Ten and everyone else wanted him to do.
4: I thought it was riveting, just watching it and to see how the whole thing was playing out. They should have done something like that. Like, we're not quite sure. We're still deciding. And then all of a sudden, maybe he shows up at the last minute, maybe he doesn't. Like, just let's lean into this a little bit more. Because if we're going to go down the road of, all right, he misses the remainder of the match and then the next match, how it should be is, listen, man, there's shades of gray. Not everything's a black and white call. Red card. It means this. It means that. You want to, like, if he's gone for the rest of the game, so be it. If that's the rule, he gets a red card, I get it. And they got to play with 10 players the rest of the game. And then it should be rest of the game, and then we'll reevaluate. And it's exactly what happened. The problem is it just doesn't ever happen any other time. And so that's why people have this issue with it. But I think they should have let this play out a little bit longer. Add to the drama. We don't know if he's going to play. You know, like, take the Jim Harbaugh angle of this whole thing and just sort of lean into it, lean into the broadcast.

0: came out, but they did not get that suspension. They were just out the next game. I just think, I just think that if this is the second time that this has ever happened, second time, there's just something incorrect about it. That's all. That's just me. I'm not debating the whole why or how it happened, or
1: you just don't want to mention the name Donald Trump. You don't want to be controversial with it, because that's what people have an issue with. Right? As soon as you throw his name in there, it gets.
0: No, I wasn't even thinking Donald Trump, to be honest with you. I mean, and you know, I have no problem gassing people up. You do know that.
1: He's freed a lot of dudes, though. You know, think about it.
2: Yeah,
0: I have no problem going there if that was my angle. That just wasn't my angle. Here is just. This is the second time in the history of over 100, close to 200 times a red card has been issued in the World Cup. And this only marks the second time that a red card has been suspended. I think it makes its own point.
1: Yes. If you were going to go down that direction, though.
0: If I were going to go down that direction.
1: Kodak Black, Lil Wayne, just saying, there's been some other figures that have been pardoned or helped by the president.
0: I just don't know how that's comparable to a red card in a soccer match.
1: He's trying to flex his power, man. Yeah.
0: I don't know.
1: If we were going down that direction,
0: wasn't the player that did it black?
2: Yeah. Oh yeah.
0: Yeah. Right.
2: Yeah.
0: So they tried to flex on the black American, and Donald Trump flexed back and was like, "I'll be the only one that flexes on black Americans."
2: I think this should also be pointed out here. if you're going to flex on anybody black, that's the way to do it, I guess.
0: Might as well go ahead and flex. Hey. But I will let you know, when it comes down to where we're at right now, what we got going on in this America, I'm going to be the only one that's flexing on Americans, Jack.
2: So,
0: you don't get to do it.
2: Balogun, his parents are Nigerian. They lived in England. And the reason that he's able to play for the U.S. is because while his mom was still pregnant, they restricted her from traveling back to London. So she actually gave birth to him in the United States.
0: Which means he gets American citizenship.
1: We'll take it, baby.
2: But, all right, so
1: okay.
2: If this results in a deep run here, I'm just saying, you know, maybe this
0: Your people lost. So, and you're still skeptical about America. I don't get it.
2: I'm just you know what?
1: What are you trying to say, Jonas?
0: Start birthing your kids in America.
2: Don't be in such a rush, you know? There's a flight delay. There's some issues at the airport. There's some
0: Dude in Barcelona, but he'd be having a Barcelonian child.
1: I told you, we almost had an Italian child. They would not. This lady was trying to prohibit my wife while pregnant from boarding the plane to go back to the States.
2: Oh, it would have been sweet.
1: I will never forget. I swear to God, I told the ticketing agent, I said, you're probably going to induce labor now with the stress that you're putting her through at this point.
0: Did you say it that way, or did you say it
1: is after an hour of trying to. So basically what happened was we had a nice family trip and we're coming back through. We didn't have any kids at the time. We were pregnant with our first. And my wife tends to be a little bit naive at times and super friendly and sweet, sweet woman. And so as we're walking by, to go into the security line, they happen to ask you, oh, are you pregnant? She's like, yeah. And she's like, well, how many weeks along are you? And she tells her, this woman was like the glove, like Gary Payton, snatched that boarding pass and took everything right out of her hand in a heartbeat. And she's like, you can't fly.
2: Yeah.
1: She's like, you're too far along. And I was like, ooh. And I looked at her face dropped.
0: babe, why are you running your mouth? You be talking. I be looking at you.
2: Brady's
1: like, at the lady.
2: Brady's like, I'll see you back home.
0: That's just me. I be that looked at Trish Trish, come on.
1: I looked at the lady.
0: Why you always want to talk to people?
1: No, I was like, all right, props to this lady because she completely set us up.
0: No way.
1: That was what it was sweep the leg out of nowhere. I mean, we dropped her, put her in a body bag.
0: You're supposed to see that coming.
1: Never saw it coming.
0: She's supposed to see that coming.
1: I am pleading with them at this point, talking to them about, hey, we obviously got here.
0: I'm so
1: upset. We haven't been here that long. So she's essentially been the same amount of weeks as what we were originally allowed to come to your country on. And so I tried to get a supervisor. I tried to get anyone I could. Finally, someone after about an hour comes up and says, if you just get a doctor's note, you can...

0: you know, you guys can find, and we showed up early because it was an international flight. I was like, you can get her onto the flight, but it has to be okay by this whatever doctor. Unfortunately, it was a weekend. So obviously the doctor's office isn't open. We have no emergency contact to get a hold of the doctor. So we fortunately had a friend who happened to be an OBGYN that we just reached out to. They happened to get back, send us the letter. And we are like racing through the airport, through security, everything to make this flight. But they were like, yeah, you can't leave at this point. And I looked at the lady and go, so do you expect us to have just a birth here in Italy? And she's like, yes. I was like, okay.
1: Hey, listen.
2: I would have been looking at my wife like, you mother lover.
1: Okay, but think about it this way. Italy has missed the last three World
2: Cups.
1: Mike.
0: I know.
1: So they identified, wait, that's a former U.S. Olympian, and that's an NFL quarterback.
0: A washed up football player.
1: That's an NFL.
2: Dang.
1: Hey, listen, we'll take whatever we can get here. So
0: I was thinking like maybe we started like a football league over there. You know, we could have started our life over
2: good
0: at that
2: looking.
0: Point.
1: Oh, man.
2: At least you're good looking.
1: Imagine being.
2: You're not overweight.
1: What are you talking about?
2: That's probably why she was hating on y'all, because she looked at the husband and was like, oh, yeah, now y'all aren't going anywhere.
1: Gosh, she could have been Italian.
2: You're going to stay here.
1: Move.
0: Yeah.
2: Yeah.
0: I don't know. We made it back.
1: Yeah.
0: But
2: nice.
0: I'm not really sure where the hell we got into this.
2: It doesn't matter. You know, Who cares?
1: You know,
2: as long as you guys
0: playing,
2: made it back.
0: He's playing. The U.S. gets one of their best players, if not their best player in the tournament so far. And by the way, I feel like it's good for the tournament to have the U.S. involved, right? Like,
1: yes.
0: The games are over here. I don't feel like those stands going to be as full for as many of the games as we kind of get down, you know, after a while. I mean, the ticket prices are ridiculous anyway, but.
1: Yeah, it's been, I'll say this, the Argentina-Cape Verde game on
0: awesome.
1: Friday. Like,
0: that was awesome.
1: That's the thing.
2: Talk about a good-looking stands, set of stands and fans there.
0: You texted me and said you couldn't stand up. You thought that was such a fascinating game to watch.
2: Yeah,
1: oh, yeah?
2: You just got to relax yourself
1: for
2: the duration of time.
0: Oh, he's back. Yeah.
2: You just got to relax yourself, because if you're not relaxed,
0: he was making a tent with the family.
2: You're stressed. You're stressed at the camp out. You don't want to be stressed, too stressed at the camp out.
1: It is camp season, that's for sure.
2: I mean, when those two teams play.
1: Well, it is the Dan Patrick Show here on Fox Sports Radio.
2: TP,
1: LeVar Arrington, Brady Quinn, Jonas Knox with you. 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

0: It's the Dan Patrick Show here on Fox Sports Radio. LeVar Arrington, Brady Quinn, Jonas Knox with you, in for Dan and the guys. So coming up in about 20 minutes from now, somebody just can't escape it. They cannot escape the criticism in the world of sports, NFL related. We'll have that for you here on FSR. So we talked earlier in the show about the whiteboard session that Rich Paul had with Max Kellerman, where they broke down all the different teams and reasons for the teams.
1: Can you list off all the teams?
2: Whiteboard is not new, by the way. He uses that whiteboard quite a bit on that show. They have show. Kellerman and Paul, they have a show. But he uses that like to illustrate his, like when he's making points and stuff like that, he actually illustrates it on the whiteboard. Just so there's some context.
1: I'm a visual learner. I know you said the other day you're an audio learner.
2: Yeah. So I'm video and audio. But I'm just not both. I'm not a doer.
1: It's usually learner. You're one or the other.
2: Yeah, I'm not a doer learner. I can listen and learn it, and I like to apply it while I'm listening to learn it. But I'm not a you can't like I don't know how am I explaining it?
0: I gotta see it.
2: I gotta see it and do it. I can't just see it.
0: Like write it down by hand helps you memorize it.
2: I have to do it.
1: You know what I know what you are. You're a football guy. You know why you're a football guy?
2: Oh, gosh.
1: Because you do the install, you see it, then you walk through it, and then you go play full speed. That's how you do it. You're a football guy. No big deal.
2: You just got to make it clear what I got to do first.
1: Yeah, you're a football guy.
2: But then I got to be clear on what everybody else is doing second. And if you don't explain it clearly enough for me to get it, that's not on me. That's on you.
1: That's a football guy.
0: You know,
1: anyway,
2: it's such a lazy take, though.
0: I'm going to tell my wife that.
1: Can we get to what exactly?
2: It's your ass. Yeah, that's right. Go ahead.
1: What exactly was the reasoning for each one of the teams? It was just mostly the players? I felt like there was some scribble. I couldn't understand on the board I was trying to read. And I was like, I don't know what he's trying to say.
0: Yeah, just,
1: here.
0: You know, because it goes down to their whole thing where it's about happiness. You know, there's more to this than just, so he's got to factor in all these different equations. You know, just the.
2: So it gets that complicated, huh? You can't just choose, I want to play ball. Who wants me to play ball? I want to play ball. Let's go. It's more to it than that at this point.
0: It's like having an argument over what do you want to have for dinner, and you guys just end up going to the same place you always go to. It's like, what was the argument for? Why are we fighting over? You don't want that. You've never wanted that. What's the debate? We're just going to end up at the same spot we go to, and LeBron's going to end up with either the Sixers or the Heat or the Cavs, or it's like, come on, man. We don't need the bells and whistles and the song and dance to go along with it. Just pick your spot. We go there. We celebrate you. You can document it all you want. You can bring Bronny. Like, that's all that's cool. All that's fun. And then we go from there. Instead, it's got to be this whole drawn out, spectacle that they continue to do. And it's every time it comes up. Every single time he's got an opportunity for free agency, it just pops up. Like, when Kevin Durant made his decision to go to the Warriors, like, there was no whiteboard breakdown or anything like that. It was Draymond Green sobbing in a parking lot and calling him because they just lost to the Cavs. Hey, the good old days. And that was 10 years ago. And somewhere along the line, things just got way out of control. And you know what I blame? I blame high school recruits who went through that whole crap where they would pick a hat and then put it back down and pick up the hat that they were going to go to when they committed to a college. Stop. Just make your decision and let's move on with our lives. So with that being said, where should he go? All right, who's got what? All right,
1: I'm going to say the Cavs. I think he goes back home. You know, if your swan song needs to finish somewhere, what better than the place you brought a championship, the place you first entered into the league, the place you grew up, the place that, you know, you had everyone witness your greatness and bring Bronny with you. You know, have the fam come with you. So I'm making a plea. I'm making a call for Cleveland, but only on this condition. You win a damn championship again. Like, you can't come back and go out or not reach what the Cavs did this past year, the Eastern Conference Finals. Like, to me, it's championship or bust if you come back. So that's the only thing that should matter. That should be the objective. But if there's going to be a swan song, it has to be Cleveland.
2: I don't see it that way. I mean, it's possible. It makes, honestly, a ton of sense to go back to where it all started. But I also look at it, why ruin when you went back and won it the last time you went there? Why go back and not win it? You're not going to win it. He's not going to win it going to Cleveland.
0: So, damn.
1: He's done it before. What are we talking about?
2: Yeah, that was when LeBron
1: was the greatest comeback
2: LeBron.
1: We've ever seen in NBA Finals was done in Cleveland.
2: That was
1: Pittsburgh doesn't have a basketball team, LeBron.
2: We don't need basketball. We win in everything else.
1: Yeah, clearly. Yeah. Oh, yeah, the Pirates?
2: Yeah.
1: How are they doing on the plate?
2: We got Skeens. Skeens. What's his name?
1: How are those Penguins doing?
2: We had a down year.
0: I mean, they did make the playoffs, but
2: we had a down year. But that's all right. Historically, we've been very, very good at the sweat. We don't do cheerleaders. We don't do any of that stuff. We don't do, like, the bells and whistles, you know? The Browns don't have cheerleaders either, I don't think.
1: No, I heard Pittsburgh couldn't have them, though. Yeah, some of their best talent, Hall of Fame talent. You know, there's
2: some Cavs is too strong. Anyway, I just think that for LeBron James and being in the situation that he's in, why not go to San Antonio?
0: Oh.
2: Wemby's a big enough star now. The question is, can LeBron James handle being in a situation where he's in a new market and he's actually not – wherever he goes, in theory, he's going to become the top dog at that stop. In theory, if he goes to Cleveland, it's not going to be Donovan Mitchell's show. It damn sure ain't going to be James Harden's show. It's going to be LeBron James's show. If he goes to New York, that's why Jake Paul was saying that you know, Bronson would have to give the okay that I'm okay with it, because the biggest concern that you're going to have
0: Rich Paul said Jake Paul.
2: Yeah, well, it's one of the Pauls.
1: Could you imagine if Jake Paul, by the way, was dealing with this? I mean, Cleveland would be a shoo-in if that was the case, right? Or actually, they live in Miami, so maybe Miami would be.
2: They're all promoting and making things happen out there on the circuit. So one of the Paul boys.
1: Yeah. I can see that.
2: He's making sure he allows for this to breathe, because again, there's going to be pause, like with Belichick. Sometimes you can be too big for your own good. Sometimes you can be too accomplished, and it worked out for Tom Brady. I don't know that it necessarily worked out for Aaron Rodgers, but there's like a few times in sports history where you get a person that's so big that you have to concern yourself with how does that person integrate with the team that you already have and the leaders that you already have established. How will that work out? There's not very many players you're going to be able to name that you can say, if you bring LeBron James in, it's not so much him as the player that he is now that's the biggest concern. It's the personality. It's the what did Jake Paul call it? It's the whole thing, the enterprise equity of them, or whatever you want to call it.
1: Enterprise value. Yeah. I love how you're calling him now Jake Paul at this point. Yeah. It's just you're going with it.
0: I'm with you.
1: This is great.
2: Yeah, I'm sorry. I'm Mr. Paul.
0: Who cares?
2: Mr. Paul.
0: He can break that down.
2: I mean, people say LeVar Ball. I lost my identity to Lamar Jackson and LeVar Ball. If they get it right, I'm LeVar Ball. If they get it wrong, I'm Lamar. And I mean, my family members have called me Lamar.
0: Yeah, I lost mine to the Jonas Brothers.
2: Yeah. So you can relate.
0: Yeah, it's awful.
2: I just don't understand why I get LeVar Ball or Lamar. Like, I've been LeVar a long time. Lamar is a name that is not new. He was in Revenge of the Nerds. He was throwing the flimsy javelin, and it was aerodynamically sound, and it went a really long way, even though he didn't have to throw it very hard. Lamar has been around, so Lamar Jackson should not have been the catalyst of ruining saying my name correctly. I just don't get it.
0: All right.
2: It's not that hard. So and it's I've not got hard a, to pronounce either.
0: All right, I've got a team for LeBron.
2: All right.
1: Here you go. Right.
0: Now, you have to, like, walk with me through this, okay?
2: Oh,
0: we're going to take a little journey here.
2: It's the Chicago Bulls?
0: No, we're going to take a little journey here.
1: No, it's the Boston Celtics.
0: Do you think that LeBron's relationship with the Lakers ended on a positive note? Like, do you think it's time with
2: behind closed doors, like sitting by himself, yeah, talking to his wife and kids? Than, yeah, no. Yeah.
1: Probably not as positive.
2: Yeah.
0: Now, if you also followed along with the journey of Bronny, because it is summer league season, a couple of years ago, there was a clip that went viral where Bronny was playing in a summer league game, and Jaylen Brown was caught mouthing to, I believe, his girlfriend at the time and Angel Reese, who he was sitting next to, saying, "I don't think Bronny can play," or something along those lines. LeBron was not happy about that. He was not thrilled with those comments from Jaylen Brown.
2: So they got rid of him.
0: So, if you follow along the track of pettiness here, and I'm taking the petty road.
2: This is ridiculous.
0: There's one place you can go where you can stick it to the Lakers and stick it to Jaylen Brown after all these years, and it's the Boston Celtics. You go to the Celtics after you leave the Lakers, and you have yourself an opportunity to go win a title. And by the way, for people that think, well, they don't have a championship roster, are you sure about that? Their odds are shorter to get to the finals right now without Jaylen Brown than the Sixers are with Jaylen Brown.
2: It's not accurate.
0: That is accurate.
1: Yeah, that's not accurate.
0: It is accurate.
1: Refresh your page again.
0: It is accurate.
2: It's not accurate.
1: Jonas, just tell everyone you're a Celtics fan.
0: It's not.
1: Admit it. You're being a homer again.
0: There is no fandom here. All right, there's nothing. There's no fandom here. I'm putting my whiteboard together. All right. So
2: let me control.
0: Hey,
2: don't get carried away, bro. Like, what? Relax.
0: Hey, Brady, how about you mind your own whiteboard, boy?
2: Whoa.
0: I can't. Enough's enough. If he wants to get back and right some of the wrongs that have taken place between him, his family, and some of the haters out there, there's one place to do it, and it's going to Boston. All right. That's the place for LeBron.
1: Yeah, I can't. You know what? LeBron's going to retire. He's going to go into football. And he's going to be like, oh, the Bears should sign him. You know, the Bears. Or he'll get into hockey. Now, the Penguins. Like, this guy. This boy.
0: I don't understand what your problem is, boy. We're trying to come up with answers here. Now, realistically, I think it's going to be the
1: Warriors.
0: Your
1: whiteboard's been covered up by a white sheet and a white cap. I'm not sure what those are there for. But.
0: Especially last night.
2: The night before, bro.
0: I believe it's going to be the Warriors.
2: He was the butcher on the form, huh?
0: I think it's going to be the Warriors. I think Draymond Green. I think Draymond Green's a rich Paul guy.
2: It makes the most sense because that's one of those teams that can absorb LeBron James.
0: Yeah,
2: you got Steph Curry. You're not going to supplant Steph Curry as the face of that franchise. Is not going to happen. You got Draymond, who now, I got an old-ass LeBron on my team. This is my team, too, just as much as Steph Curry. I can manage LeBron James. They can manage him.
0: So his enterprise can integrate with the Warriors.
2: It could also integrate right with the Spurs, I believe, because they're young enough where they're influenced by LeBron James, but they're good enough where LeBron would literally just need to be kind of like a guide, an on-field, on-court type of general.
0: I'm just thinking about it.
2: Don't think he's not needed in OKC. Dallas could be an interesting stop for him. I just don't know if they're structurally as a team personnel-wise or as a group of coaches, staff, front office, if they're ready to bring in. What you have to have infrastructure in place that can handle bringing in a LeBron James. If you don't, it's going to go bad quick.
0: So one of the things that Rich Paul pointed out, something along those lines of, you know, the Knicks, he wouldn't want to deal with the optics that would come with him joining a team that had just won a title, you know, because he's worried about the optics.
2: Why?
0: Like, dude, you joined forces with Chris Bosh and Dwayne Wade, and you guys had WrestleMania entrances before you even played a game. Like, let's stop with the optics stuff. Like, I'm worried about the optics. No, you're not. If you were worried about the optics, your agent wouldn't be having a whiteboard session with Max Kellerman to break down all the different scenarios and destinations. It's a lot, but, you know, at least we've gotten to the bottom of that. So Yeah, I think it's going to be the Warriors, but who knows? Maybe he does go back home to the Cavs, and they can see if they can run it back.
2: The Cavs?
0: Yeah, that too.
2: the Clavicles?
0: Well, the Cleveland Cavaliers.
2: The Cleveland Cavs.
1: Okay. Jonas, you okay over there, bud?
0: Yeah, I'm good. I'm good.
2: He's over here crashing out like Brandon.
0: Don't, listen.
1: Little boy.
0: You guys got to stop messing with me, man. I'm telling you.
2: What?
0: It's going to get bad in here, but I just don't get it. I don't get it. I don't understand. Why can't you just say boy?
2: Why you hiding behind your wife, man? Stop hiding behind her, dog. You know what I mean? Break free from her, and then I'll trust what you got to say.
0: You know, the better question is who does Brandon Ayuk sign with? That's the real question.
2: Bro.
0: Because, by the way, I think I have it. The 49ers don't have to do anything. They can just wait this out. They don't have to do a damn thing. Like, okay, buddy. Keep doing whatever you're doing. We're just going to – he doesn't even count towards the roster right now. They've got some list. I forget the list he's on, but he's not even counting towards the roster, so they don't have to do anything. And they clearly aren't going to be able to trade him. So that's your guy, Brandon Ayuk.
2: But people don't want that. They're not going to – the more he does this, the more – like Washington, I see all the message boards and I see the personalities – I get all those updates. I mean, they're frying him. The moment he came out and said something about Jaden Daniels, forget about Washington now.
0: It's over.
2: Like, it's a wrap. So it's like, one, you're not valued enough to trade for now from anyone. The one team that made a ton of sense because you could leverage the relationship between the GM, between the quarterback, they go back to college, da-da-da. It makes a lot of sense. Now you then ruined that. What other recourse is there? What other recipient would be out there? I'm sure there's someone out there laying in the wings like he's going to burn himself out. He's going to have his rock bottom moment. And when he's at rock bottom, we're going to get a hold of him and we're going to give him a veteran league minimum deal. And we're going to see if we can get something out of him. There's somebody out there that's looking at it that
0: way. Rams.
2: Why not?
0: Add to that rivalry a little bit.
2: That would be interesting. Yeah. He'd be motivated.
0: It is the Dan Patrick Show here on Fox Sports Radio. LeVar Arrington, Brady Quinn, Jonas Knox. In for Dan and the guys. By the way, be sure to check out our YouTube channel for the show. We're live right now on YouTube. Search 2PROSFSR within YouTube. Again, that's 2PROSFSR. Hit the subscribe button. After you've done that, tap the thumbs up icon and comment away. 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Again, just search 2PROSFSR on YouTube and subscribe. All right, so coming up next here, we're going to tell you about somebody who catches another stray in the world of sports out of nowhere, and it's yours right here on FSR.

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0: It's the Dan Patrick Show here on Fox Sports Radio. LeVar Arrington, Brady Quinn, Jonas Knox in for Dan and the guys. By the way, we're going to be back at our normal time slot coming up tomorrow.
1: Oh, I thought you said we were going to be here tomorrow. Oh.
0: Hot project.
1: Back to the Jets.
0: Dang. So, 6 a.m. Eastern time. 3 o'clock Pacific is where you can find two
1: back
0: pros
1: to the trap house.
0: And a cup of Joe here. By the way, I'm surprised that hasn't been one of your intro songs, Brady. I'm surprised you haven't gone that route. Or did you have
2: what route would that be? I'm sorry?
0: The Projects route, whatever that song is that you like.
2: Oh, yeah. No, it's a good one. I like to break that out from time to time on my own. And I don't like to like force that into the intro.
0: Gotcha. Mm-hmm. All right.
2: Yeah. Fair Plus, enough. I don't actually view that time slot the same way you guys do. So
0: I love it. That's the spot, man.
1: Nope. Don't do that. Don't,
2: in
1: don't.
2: My project.
1: Because Brady has the time slot. So, of course, he doesn't have
2: hey,
1: the
2: man,
1: same
2: you
1: reaction.
2: Hey, man, you got half your family on the East Coast. I don't know why you don't make a move.
0: we got the Jets.
1: Really
2: we're open
1: might.
2: For business out here, man.
1: It really might have to happen.
0: By the way, if you've missed any of today's show, you're going to want to catch the podcast. Just search Two Pros wherever you get your podcast right after the show. Today's pod will be posted. Be sure to follow it. Rate it 5 stars. You can even provide a review. Again, just search Two Pros wherever you get your podcast. You'll find today's full show and a best of version posted right after we get off the air. All right. So Scott McLuhan, former Washington GM, longtime NFL executive, I think did some scouting as well, too. He was on with Kevin Sheehan on the Team 980 in D.C., and he talked about the drafting of a quarterback in the first round this past year as one of the moves that he did not agree with in the NFL draft. Let's take a listen.
3: I think the quarterback from Alabama was overdrafted.
4: Okay, Ty Simpson.
3: Simpson, yeah. But it's the position alone, you know. I think not being a guru, but he's like J.J. McCarthy. He's like Mac Jones. He's a career backup.
0: So ideally, this is now the second time in about a week that J.J. McCarthy has caught a stray in which he did not deserve to catch. The first was Diana Rossini in a body cam video that was released. And now we've got Scott McLuhan. And I seem to remember that those two also, there's a sort of a history between that as well, too, between them. So not that that's the main part of the story, but I'm looking at this going, J.J. McCarthy can't catch a break. Like, this has been an awful offseason for him. And at some point, if I were J.J. McCarthy, I'd want to get the hell out of Minnesota. I got to get away from this. He's getting it from every angle. And Nine needs to go someplace where he can get his respect back because it's not happening in Minnesota anytime soon.
2: They need to change numbers, too. Just drop the whole Nine thing altogether.
0: All of it.
2: The reality is, Kyler Murray was brought to Minnesota to be the guy. And the tough part for J.J. McCarthy is he can't ask for a trade or try to get out now because then it'll look poor. It'll look like he doesn't want to compete. It'll look like he's, you know, kind of giving up on that. So he's in a tough spot because, to your point, it probably would be better if he had a fresh start somewhere else. But that's most likely not going to be granted to him, at least before this year starts. The best he can do is try to compete his ass off. Hopefully he just gets a chance to start. If he doesn't, if he gets a chance to play, go in there and do the best you can. That's really all he can do right now.
1: I mean, it's going to take luck for him to ever play in Minnesota, I mean, whether it's an injury. Because even if it's not Kyler Murray, it's not going to be J.J. McCarthy. This is what it's sounding like by everybody who's talking, speaking on it.
0: Var, obviously, your time in Washington, I mean, your thoughts on the fact that it's McLuhan and Rossini who are making this.
1: It's an interesting drawing of pulling the two together. And I'm glad that the DP music came on and it was time for us to get up out of this segment because there is some historical value to those names in Washington, D.C.
0: I had no idea.
1: They call it Nova, Northern Virginia. If you know, you know. Man, I'm getting out of here. Bye, y'all.
5: Are you one of the 7% of

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7: Good morning, I'm Adam Smith. Well, the Bellingham Bells dropped their final game of the road trip with a 6-2 loss in the Nanaimo Night Owls yesterday. Bellingham's now 20-13 on this season. And the U.S. men's national team plays their round of 16 matchup later today against Belgium down in Seattle. The United States is aiming for back-to-back World Cup knockout wins for the first time ever. Kickoff set for 5 p.m. on Fox Telemundo and streaming on Fox One. In local news, residents in Ferndale should see faster emergency response times this summer. Whatcom Fire District 7 says Station 41 is now staffed 24-7 with a crew of at least 3 full-time firefighters. And the Port of Bellingham is getting federal support to upgrade its shipping terminal. U.S. Representative Rick Larson's office announced last week the port's receiving $23.5 million from the Department of Transportation. In your local weather forecast, it'll be sunny in Bellingham today, a high of 78 degrees. Overnight tonight, partly cloudy with a low around 52. Local
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14: Welcome to the program. Always an honor to sit in for Rich and the fellas coming off the long holiday weekend. Hope you had a great Independence Day. The countdown, the first touch in Seattle underway for the biggest game yet in the history of American soccer and World Cup play, taking on Belgium tonight in the Emerald City. And everything changed yesterday with the bombshell from FIFA announcing that American star for Lauren Balogun is eligible to play tonight. We'll go through the fallout. We'll get your reaction. I normally throw the gimmick early in the program that phone calls are taken selectively because I've learned through experience most of you would rather talk to Rich than the substitute teacher. But given the range of opinions on this topic, because we're all soccer experts now, there's outrage, there's jubilation. Pick up the phone, especially in this first hour, because we're wide open, just me and you, for the initial 60 minutes, 844-204-RICH, 844-204-7424. If you want to hit me up on social media, your best bet is the X platform, BW Weber, Weber with two Bs. No guest until hour number two when we talk NBA with Brian Mahoney of the Associated Press in 20 minutes. I'll focus on the latest decision for LeBron. Where will he be taking his talents this time? And coming up in 45 minutes, now that Travis Kelce, I'm getting emotional because it was the wedding of the century, picked up his wedding ring on Friday, and according to People magazine, Rich Eisen was in the house at Madison Square Garden. What are the chances he'll win another Super Bowl ring with the Chiefs this year? We'll get there coming up. So if you have endured my act over the years, and if you were with us on Friday, no days off, even on a holiday on ESPN Radio, and I'm Brian Weber in for Rich, hop aboard at 844-204-7424. It probably came through, especially on the day before Independence Day. I don't have much of a life, and maybe, arguably, that's why I'm compelling to a degree as a fill-in host, but it may not come as a surprise to you that I spent the majority of my Saturday, yes, there's a T in there, mapping out a monologue that was going to be filled with outrage. How can corrupt FIFA keep our, yes, because it's all about Team USA, our leading scorer off the field? This makes no sense. And then yesterday, like the rest of the American sporting populace, I was stunned. And I've been doing this longer than my enthusiastic delivery would suggest. It's rare that I'm even mildly surprised anymore. I was flat out stunned that FIFA did the right thing. And then I had that weird brain freeze. Am I going to have to go into the studio across all of the great affiliates on ESPN Radio, or if you're listening on the app, or SiriusXM Channel 80, or tune in, however you're enjoying this audio experience, am I going to have to do the unthinkable and say, I support FIFA? And thankfully, there's enough nuance here that I don't have to do that, because my head would explode, and that would literally be the definition of trying to do the impossible. Before we go through all of the nuance and how we arrived at this monumental decision, first, Let's hear from a man who was benefited by FIFA, quote-unquote, doing the right thing, as you might expect. Mauricio Pochettino, head coach of the U.S. men's national team, was thrilled that his leading scorer would not miss any additional time on the pitch.
12: We were punished enough against Bosnia-Herzegovina to play with 10 men, 30 minutes, in a decision that was complete unfair. But it's not only because I am the head coach of the U.S. men's national team, I need to defend my side. It's only because I think it's a 100% or 99% because always some people, 99.9% that we all, you know, agree that was an unfair red card.
14: Pochettino making big money, reportedly $6 million a year and earning every dime of it with the results so far of the U.S. men's national team. But he's not just going to be a shill to earn that paycheck. If you know anything about the beautiful game, and I know just enough soccer to be dangerous, and I'm not going to read my resume anymore. That bet has gotten even tedious for yours truly. Here's a soccer lifer in Pochettino who played for the World Cup for Argentina, who has had success across the world as a head coach. He knows right from wrong, and even if you're a casual fan, when you watch the incident occur in real time, Wednesday night, Santa Clara in the San Francisco Bay Area, and here's where it gets murky because we say, well, there was no intent when Balogun got tangled up with the player from Bosnia-Herzegovina. That's not important. That's not significant. It's about the act itself because, as we talk about, say, with a flagrant foul, how can you figure out intent? Unless you got a mind reader at 1-800-MISS-JACKIE available, it's about the action itself. And as we watched, because the ratings are spectacular, anybody with a TV these days is watching soccer, especially in the United States. As we watched that unfold, the reaction across social media was justified. I didn't even think it was a yellow card in real time. Now we go to VAR, everything slowed down, and the impact of the contact is magnified. The red card upgrade was ridiculous, but as Pochettino points out, there was a penalty. After all, I know it feels like ancient history coming off the long holiday weekend, and I'm Brian Weber, always receptive to having a conversation with you on the Rich Eisen Show. 844-204-RICH, 844-204-7424. United States had to play a man down for a big chunk of that game, and it was a credit to their tenacity and teamwork and resolve that they didn't blink. In fact, they picked up another goal to win that game 2-0. So we were spending all of the time leading up to today wondering, how does the United States account for the loss of their leading goal scorer? And we were not the only people as media types and soccer fans who were running through that equation. That's what Belgium was tasked with their game plan, because they spent until yesterday, when they found out that everything had changed thanks to FIFA, they were getting ready with all of their training to face a United States team that wouldn't have Balogun and presumably would count on the face of American soccer and Christian Pulisic and other folks like Ricardo Pepi to be more instrumental in the attacking third. And that's just a fancy way of saying offensive soccer, because you can chop the field into thirds like anything else in life. Breaking Down the Pitch is the name of my podcast. It's available only on the ESPN Radio app. And then FIFA, I still cannot believe the words are coming out of my mouth. I'm like Fonzie, another contemporary reference, when he was forced to say, I'm sorry, or he's wrong. FIFA was right. Out of nowhere, we get this justification from among the most corrupt sporting organizations in the world. And I'm saying that with a firm stance, knowing lawyers could get involved, but I don't have to be Bob Lee or Jeremy Shapp or flash journalist or credentials to point out that FIFA has had many questionable actions and decisions over the years when it comes to integrity. Suddenly, yesterday, the Sunday surprise, they invoke Article 27 of their Code of Discipline, which now every soccer fan is going to rep with a T-shirt, especially if you're attending the game tonight in the Emerald City. And without getting bogged down in the minutia, essentially, it gives FIFA the power to step in and say the red card is suspended. If you care about the rest of the details, Faux Balogun is in a probationary period. So, is there precedent for this? Not in the World Cup, but if you track the road to the biggest international sporting event in the year,

maybe a yellow card. And again, I don't want to pretend like I'm a soccer expert, but it's been such great theater, and I watched all of last night's dramatic back and forth epic match between Mexico and England, and another goal for Harry Kane, and the atmosphere was sensational. The audio bleeding through the TV on my couch felt like I was dealing with the altitude of Mexico City. But as we had a few days to try to process what happened to Balogun on Wednesday night, everybody went to social media to point out that there was an incident involving the great Messi in Algeria in which he was much more physical and he did not even get a yellow card. Why? Because he's Messi. And superstars have a different set of officiating standards than the ham and eggers. So that's another sign that the U.S. has taken a major step forward in that our best player is getting respect from FIFA. Well, that's one part of how we got to this run-up to this hugely significant game tonight between the United States and Belgium in Seattle. The other part is process. And this is going to get really boring, so let me do it pretty quickly. But since I was lucky enough to be with you on Friday, I was going through some of the quotes from Pochettino when he was talking to reporters the day before, and they filled him in because it was so ambiguous that in the World Cup, there's no appeal process for a red card. And he's rightfully pointed out that every other league in soccer has a direct protocol, but FIFA's always going to go FIFA, and soccer often goes soccer. Following day, in the afternoon, it became official. The United States learned from FIFA that, in fact, there's no way that Balogun was getting on the field tonight. The red card would be enforced. And then everything changed on Sunday. So the process is flawed. And I think, however you see this situation, anybody who is fair-minded just wants transparency and consistency, and that's what you never get from FIFA. You get the sense that they're making it up as they go along, and I'm not even going to do the ignorant American rant about what is offside. We're better than that. We've all learned enough about soccer, even those of us in the media who are faking it to a degree. So, what's it all mean? We'll let you know coming up to start hour number two of the show. We'll talk a little bit of tactical soccer. I'm not qualified to break it down in granular detail. We'll do that tomorrow. Looking forward to our conversation with Danny Higginbottom. You've heard him call World Cup games for Fox, and you see him on the MLS and Apple TV, a former player in both the Premier League and MLS. But coming up in hour number two, yes, the return of Balogun changes everything, but what about things from the Belgian perspective, and should we be much more mindful of what they can do on the attack? This will be, without question, the most skilled offensive team United States has faced so far. But with Balogun eligible to play, there are no excuses. With it all in front of Team USA, this is a match they have to win to keep the momentum going, not only in this tournament and maybe the impossible dream of competing for a title, although I think that's still a stretch because I think we lose to Portugal or Spain in the next round, the quarterfinals on Friday. But it's been all set up perfectly for the United States, thanks to FIFA, through a terribly opaque, convoluted, and a process that, from a distance, has lacked integrity. I'm Brian Weber. I never thought I would get on a soccer soapbox, but here we are. Hit me up on the X platform, BW Weber, Weber with two Bs. Just over a half hour from now, we'll use Travis Kelce tying the knot to start the countdown to kickoff for the NFL season, with training camps opening up 2 weeks from tomorrow. Where should the Chiefs be slotted amongst the balance of power across the AFC? Coming up, we continue to wait for LeBron, who is certainly going to take his time because he loves the attention, to make his free agent decision, which landing spot would provide the best ending to his incomparable career. That is coming up as we continue. 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
5: Westwood One presents Today in Women's Sports. The Golden State Valkyries made history last year when they became the first WNBA expansion team to reach the playoffs in their inaugural season. The franchise came into the 2026 campaign with high expectations, and so far, they're looking like title contenders. The Valkyries sit in third place of the league standings and boast a 14-7 record overall. They've rattled off 4 straight wins, with 3 of those coming against the Atlanta Dream. Golden State guard Veronica Burton scored 21 points in her team's 88-83 road victory over Atlanta on Saturday.
6: Atlanta's an incredible team. I think we're well aware of that. I'm not sure it's necessarily like just against them. I think we've been playing some really good basketball lately. We just happen to play them a lot as of late. But, I mean, we just have been playing more complete games. That's what we've talked about.
5: Burton and the Valkyries are back in action tonight when they visit the Washington Mystics. With Today in Women's Sports, I'm Jody Jackson on Westwood One.
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3: There's a lot of different things that the NFL is trying to do. Games, you know, every day of the week. Now we're going to Australia. We're going to the four corners. Is it the four corners of the earth?
4: Checking.
3: Just want to make sure.
4: I believe that's the saying.
3: Okay. Yeah. Didn't know how many quarters there are.
4: And I checked.
3: Corners.
5: There are no corners.
3: There are no corners.
5: On the earth.
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4: Unless you're a globist, then there's no corners, but...
3: Didn't one of the astronauts send a picture just to say, if you're a flat earther, this should change all of that? I never understood that with flat earthers. Like, what happens when you get to the end of the earth?
5: Remember we had this discussion? What is the town that's on the edge?
3: Yeah.
4: We are about to get just
3: a
4: deluge of stay-in-your-lane content right now.
3: I know. I stay in my lane when I go around the globe.
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10: Brian Weber back with you as the afterglow of Independence Day continues. It's a Monday edition of the Rich Eisen Show. I'm primarily saying that to remind myself what day it is, because when you're filling Hacky Magoo during the summer, all these days run together, especially because Friday was the national holiday. Coming up, we're talking LeBron James, what his decision should be in terms of the most compelling story to end his brilliant career, what the timetable could be. And then just over 25 minutes from now, because I get all of my information from People Magazine, if you have the clout to have your periodical, in a big word Monday, positioned next to the grocery checkout clerk, that means you are top shelf. Literally, you're right there above the crossword and Sudoku stuff. People Magazine reporting, and you can go to Rich's Instagram account, the Rich Eisen, among the dignitaries with his lovely bride, Susie Schuster, who you hear all the time filling in here on the Rich Eisen Show, among the football community gathering for the nuptials between Travis and Taylor. We'll use that as a catalyst to talk about the Chiefs as we get closer, thankfully, to the start of training camps across the National Football League. More soccer conversation, top of the hour. If you want to weigh in, hit me up on the X platform, BW Weber, Weber with two Bs. And if you throw me a follow or just peruse my account, you'll see my latest attempt at being clever. Now, I have to explain it's trying to be clever. I probably failed. But you might have seen this in other circles because I don't have the millions of followers like Mr. Eisen does. Former FIFA president Sepp Blatter, of all people, tweeted, and I retweeted it with my tagline, "Irony is indeed dead," that red cards shouldn't be overturned because of political pressure. Now, he's not wrong, but it's the classic line of consider the source. We're talking Sepp Blatter, and I'm going to tread lightly because lawyers are always listening. Let's just say you could Google Sepp and corruption and get a lot of results. And as we pause the soccer conversation for now, I will frame it this way, and we'll get back to it to start the second hour of the show. Why did the decision take until Sunday? Why did the White House reportedly have to get involved? And how would we feel, USA, USA, if the situation

0: were reversed, I think there would be unbelievable outrage. Speaking of lawyers, every lawyer in every jurisdiction would be running to every courthouse to try to get some kind of injunction. And this is not officially over. Belgium has appealed the decision. Now, good luck getting any sort of clarity before game time tonight in Seattle. But there's still a tiny chance that Belgium could have their way and keep Balogun off the field. LeBron James is brilliant in so many different ways. He is the greatest basketball player of them all statistically. I'll skip the tired trope that I'm old, Michael Jordan was better. The numbers tell the story from a standpoint of longevity and production, the all-time leading scorer in the history of the NBA. He's also masterful at monopolizing attention. So, as we prepare to go through the pecking order of potential landing spots for the King as he continues to weigh the pros and cons of where he wants to end his career, let's start first by hearing from ESPN senior NBA insider Shams Charania addressing the possibility of the Warriors landing LeBron on Get Up.
1: This is a true free agency process because so much has changed, right? There's the fluidity that comes with it, with information. A few days ago, the Sixers didn't have Jaylen Brown. So now they do. They did it in stunning fashion. And so now they have to be on the radar of LeBron James. And so where does that fit them? And then the Cavaliers, the Heat, they're two teams that are known quantities. The Warriors, going into free agency, they dreamt up a grand plan of Draymond Green, Stephen Curry, LeBron James. But the big domino with them is trying to get a player like an Anthony Davis. So you can bring in LeBron James and Anthony Davis as a package deal. Short of that, they're not really looked at right now at the top of this list. But things can change.
0: And some of the things that could change involve the Washington Wizards. And if you were around on Friday, and I realize most of you had better things to do than listen to a substitute host on a rare Friday off, hopefully you're sticking it to the man today by maximizing your weekend. Believe me, I know all about supersizing. That's why my avatar on the X platform is a photo taken circa 2005. I was on the air when a marginal move was announced, although I'm based in Southern California, as Rich is, so it had a little bit more resonance here. The DeAndre Ayton experiment that was an unmitigated disaster for the Lakers finally ended with the word he'd been traded to the Wizards. If you want to connect the dots, that would imply the Wizards are more open to moving Anthony Davis. And if Davis is going to go, all points collectively suggest that the logical destination would be the Golden State Warriors. But we're back to the if game. So why don't we start by establishing what LeBron's goals might be just by taking him at his word and his mouthpiece, his agent, Rich Paul, who has his own podcast because everybody has a show, but it certainly gives us clarity when it comes to the mindset of his client because it's not me relying on Shams or Brian Windhorst to interpret the brain trust surrounding LeBron. It's his actual people. And the word that keeps being reiterated time and time again is happiness. And the goal is to maximize happiness. So let's also think about the big picture. Before LeBron informed the Lakers he'd be taking his talents elsewhere, he went on a reunion trip with the 2016 Cavs, the team that rallied from that 3-1 deficit to stun the Warriors, although Draymond Green, a potential future teammate of LeBron, had a lot to do with it, you'll recall. Unable to control his emotions, got suspended for a game, everything changed along with the Andrew Bogut injury, but we'll save that for my other podcast, The Way Things Used to Be with B-Web, available on the ESPN Radio app. I'm Brian Weber, in for Rich. You can hop aboard at 844-204-RICH. That's 844-204-7424. So, if LeBron was tapping into sentimentality with his teammates from that championship that won it all a decade ago when they gathered in the scenic confines of the south of France, does that suggest that he's looking to go down that road? And that means it's the Cavs. Go home again. And you can't beat maximum happiness by the ability to return to the area you grew up and put them in position potentially to contend for another title. Because lost in the debacle that was the Eastern Conference Finals, as the Knicks steamrolled their way past the Cavaliers, as they did in the previous round, sweeping the Sixers, as that team got unbelievably hot, as you know. Cleveland did make it to the conference finals, which is a minor achievement. And I say minor based on how poorly they played. But if you start the year and say, okay, I'll give you the conference finals, you'll take that, especially because the Cavs have been the top seed in the East the year before and flamed out in the postseason. So it was marginal improvement. They took another step. Now, you might think about, okay, LeBron back to Cleveland, that makes sense psychologically, the friends and family aspect. What about fit and situation on the floor? Just as I can never defend FIFA, even when they got the right outcome through a terribly flawed process to get Balogun back on the field tonight, I cannot, if I have any functioning brain cells left, defend James Harden in the playoffs. You are what you consistently do, and you can't spell disappearing act without Harden. I think you could. There's some letters in there available, like Scrabble. You know the point I'm trying to make here. He goes MIA anytime it is a critical situation, and what's bigger than the postseason. But Harden, at this stage of his career, is more of a facilitator. He, if you care about counting numbers, I know you kids are all about analytics, stacks up the old school assist tally. So if LeBron was insulted by the reality of what had become his circumstance with the Lakers, not only their third option on the floor based on scoring, but their third option financially, because they made it clear to him their priority, as it should have been, was to make sure, and there was a market, surprisingly, for Austin Reeves. Remember, he becomes the first undrafted player, although he could have been drafted by the Pistons, but said, I'd rather hit the market. Undrafted player ever to get a max deal. So if you're LeBron, and you have a supporting cast around you, and you're thinking, okay, well, I'm not going to see the ball that often. I'm also not a financial priority for this team. Let me go to a place where I can achieve both of those goals. So we're talking happiness of going home. We're talking at this stage of his career, never going to be the alpha he was, but at least the second option, it would be Donovan Mitchell, LeBron, and Harden. Now, you could say, oh, there's not enough basketballs out there. It never seems to work, but these guys are pros, and they understand the cohesive aspect of the game. It always does work to a degree when the superstars get along. So I think it's clearly Cleveland, and I'm not a prediction markets guy. You can look on your own free time as to what the general consensus of the sporting crowds are. But if we're talking personal fulfillment and we're talking about basketball fit, it's Cleveland. Golden State, as Shams laid out, makes a lot of sense from that happiness standpoint because LeBron and Steph are tight. Again, he'd be option number two, depending on what happens with Jimmy Butler, but don't overlook the fact that Jimmy not only is old, he's still sidelined by that torn ACL. And to make things work with salary cap slotting, I think Butler would be expendable. Remember, all the talk was Butler to Washington for AD, and then Washington uses that salary slot to get a little more cap flexibility, and they buy out Jimmy Butler. But if we're just talking about what's the best alignment, I would put Golden State right behind Cleveland from that perspective of LeBron and Steph as the 1A and 1B. Now, what's that get you in the West? Because nothing's changing at the top. I still think Oklahoma City is a better team than San Antonio. Yeah, I said it. Now, I also realize the facts matter, and San Antonio won 4 out of 5 head-to-head against the Thunder in the regular season, but you can't overlook the context, and injuries are the variable for everybody, but J-Dub in and out of the lineup, even A.J. Mitchell was a sizable loss for the Thunder, taking nothing away from San Antonio, but those young teams are entrenched at the top of the West. So the best LeBron is going to do would be potentially rise up to the third slot. Maybe he could do that with the Warriors, but do you think a team with a combined roster age of 4,035 with Steph, LeBron, and Draymond can be reliably counted upon to be healthy come playoff time? I don't know, and you don't know, and they won't know. How about Denver? And I'm going to credit the NBA insider for NBC Sports, Kurt Hill, a good friend of any program that I fill in on. He joined me on Friday. If you missed that show, reminder, you can catch any portion of any program anytime by listening to the podcast on demand. It gets pushed out just after the conclusion of the show. When I was going through the pecking order of teams, Kurt added the Denver Nuggets, which is intriguing in a couple aspects. LeBron, because, as Jay-Z tells us, not just a businessman, he's a businessman, is a billionaire, just like Stan Kroenke, who owns the Rams. And LeBron has a relationship with Kroenke, whose assets include the Nuggets. LeBron plus Joker plus Jamal Murray, undeniably, that's the third best team in the West. And remember, the Nuggets were the 3 seed this year. They won over 50 games, despite the fact that they got hit hard by injuries, including Joker missing a good portion of time. It seems odd, but this is not about fantasy basketball or forecasting what LeBron looks like in a jersey. Again, it's about happiness. Would he be happy being more of a third wheel there? Murray ascending, all-star for the first time this season, would be deferential to LeBron, but it feels more like the Austin Reeves situation that he dealt with in L.A. But it bears tracking because of the Kroenke relationship and the chance to play with the Joker. The T-Wolves have come out of nowhere, and I'm not going to waste our time digging too deep into that because my knee-jerk reaction would be, why would LeBron want to be a babysitter on a young team? And clearly the third option, now that Lonzo Ball has come over to the T-Wolves along with the Ant-Man. So it's out there. I'm not going to dwell on it. Philadelphia is fascinating, as Shams pointed out in passing, but we get back to the if, and if the Warriors could be healthy in the postseason, if Embiid is healthy, but unfortunately he's made of glass. As a former MVP winner who battled his way back for that Game 7 victory for the Sixers on the road in Boston to kick off the playoffs, but then disappeared when they lost the next round to the Knicks because he just can't stay healthy. Still, Jaylen Brown plus Maxey plus Edgecombe plus LeBron, I think that's the second best team in the East. And if we're talking stories, because LeBron is a producer, people overlook the fact the Sixers haven't won anything since my childhood, 1983. 4-4-4. They didn't pull off what Moses prophesied on the Big Word Monday, but that team with Dr. J and Ivoroni and Andrew Toney and the rest, as I jump into the top moments of my peak years in the early 80s, last Philadelphia team to win in 1983. Finally, the Heat. Does he go back to South Beach one more time? He would be the running mate to Giannis because Bam still, in ways that I can't process, magically had the 83-point game against Washington because it came against the Wizards. You're looking for interior production from Bam. I think unless it's a play to get Bronny a roster spot as well, because the Heat have a lot of needs after Bam and Giannis, who's going to knock down shots from the perimeter. Heater there, it just does not seem like that interesting a story. So, I'm back with you tomorrow. I'll marinate on LeBron some more. I think we get the decision by Thursday or Friday, but I'll throw it out to you on social media. BW Weber, Weber with two Bs. What would be the best spot from a storytelling aspect? What's the most compelling place for LeBron to end his career? Obviously, going home makes a ton of sense. And I don't think he can beat that, but we like to get a spectrum of opinion. And after all, it is a talk show, and it should not just be me talking. I'm Brian Weber with the burden of matching the inside of Mr. Eisen and the team, doing my best not to burn the studio down. 844-204-RICH, the number to call, or you can have at it on the X platform, BW Weber, Weber with two Bs. In 20 minutes, back to FIFA, quote-unquote, doing the right thing. But how in the world can you justify all the days and all of the weirdness it took to get American leading scorer? For Lauren Balogun back on the pitch, we'll use that to start the next hour of the show. Straight ahead, Travis Kelce got his wedding ring with Rich Eisen in the house on Friday. So if we're talking Travis, And we're talking Taylor. Let's spin it forward and focus on the gridiron. NFL training camps opening up 2 weeks from tomorrow. Will Travis be adding another Super Bowl ring with the Chiefs this season? All that and more coming up on a jam-packed Monday edition of The Rich Eisen Show.
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4: 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We may never know just what happened behind the scenes that led to the FIFA decision yesterday to allow Fuller and Balogun to play for the U.S. tonight in its World Cup game in Seattle with Belgium, but the U.S. obviously thrilled to have its leading scorer despite the red card that he got in the previous game. Christian Pulisic on what Balogun brings to the table.
5: Just having him as a presence out there, he does so much. He runs off the ball. He always gives an option. He's constantly a threat in behind and to score. And obviously, as a team, it's really helpful.
4: Not the first U.S.-Belgian game in this round. 2014, Belgium won 2-1, a game where all three goals were scored in extra time. First game today is Spain and Portugal. That starts at 3 Eastern in Dallas. For this World Soccer Update, John Stashek for Westwood One Sports.
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3: I'm Brian Weber. 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In less than 15 minutes, back to the pitch. As I say, nil, attacking third, set piece, all soccer knowledge for no reason being flexed, but at least it is proper context because it's the latest, greatest match, the most significant game in the history of American soccer. Coming up tonight, 8 Eastern, with Team USA at full strength with the surprising reversal from FIFA for Lauren Balogun back on the field taking on Belgium. We will continue to get you fully lined up for that highly anticipated match in the Emerald City. 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We never get too far away from the NFL. After all, this is the football show of record, and Mr. Eisen remains the face of NFL Network as their first hire in 2003. And it felt like the entire football world gathered at the world's most famous arena, Madison Square Garden, on Friday night. There was even a Mike Vrabel sighting. Pretty interesting that he had to step away from day three of his team's NFL draft to focus on personal priorities, but he had time to show up for the wedding of the century. Although, if you care about all the small details, and I say this as someone who's never been married, and I realize that every detail of a wedding is monumental. Of course, Travis and Taylor had been officially married before, but this was a gala, an extravaganza. And if I'm going to cite my sources, I got this from People Magazine, and then Rich posted a beautiful shot of Mr. Eisen and his bride, Susie Suster, who you hear all the time filling in on the Rich Eisen Show. Without mentioning the words Taylor Swift, they were in the house. So that got me thinking about, after on Friday, we tried to slot where that wedding belonged amongst the pantheon, the list of the greatest events in the history of MSG. And of course, I put it behind WrestleMania 1 because I have a functioning brain and I am a fan of the squared circle. But it gives us the opportunity to spin it forward. I realize we are all now soccer maniacs, but once we get to early July, it means we're starting to crave the Shield. And when we get to tomorrow, we're officially 2 weeks away from the rookies for the Panthers and Cardinals to report. Those are the teams playing in the Hall of Fame game to kick off the preseason, and that means football is back. So, now that Travis has that ring, what are the realistic chances he's going to cap his career before he heads into broadcasting with another ring on the field? Now, even if you're a casual fan, and I don't know that the NFL has casual fans anymore, but even if perhaps you're listening to the program because you're a Taylor Swift fan and don't track the NFL that closely, you know, Taylor had a lot of heartache when she showed up at Arrowhead Stadium because now her husband's team finally hit the wall after The year before, you'll recall, they had all of those tight games that somehow, some way, they pulled out wins miraculously. They finally had that bill come due, missed the playoffs for the first time since 2014. That's a unbelievably magnificent run in a league built entirely on parity. And just about every year, some team goes from worst to first to make a major reversal, as we saw with the Patriots last year when they took advantage of that easy schedule to ignite the run to the Super Bowl. So, what are realistic expectations for the Chiefs this year? Well, first, as I was posing the question about, say, LeBron joining the geriatric Warriors, what is the state of Patrick Mahomes going to be in games that matter? Because he's coming back from the torn ACL, and I want to tread lightly here because I'm not Jack LaLanne, I'm not Arnold Schwarzenegger. I was thinking about famous people from Belgium in advance of the big match against the United States tonight. I'm no Jean-Claude Van Damme. I'm not from Brussels, and I don't have any muscles. So I'm not going to body shame Mahomes, but anytime you see a picture of him enjoying his best life with his shirt off, let's just say he could use a little more muscularity. He's no superstar Billy Graham back in the day. So we're talking about a guy who is not the classic physical specimen, but the only small good news in his return is we know he only runs when he has to, and he's got that uncanny ability to find a seam on third and 17 and get 17 and a quarter yards. So let me know when we feel good about Mahomes being Mahomes again, but I'm not going to in any way say it's the death of their dynasty just because he's coming back from that serious knee injury. And because Brent Veach is an outstanding GM and the Chiefs are a very well-run organization, what do you think the motivation to get Kenneth Walker III was? Establish the ground game. They have not had a reliable lead running back for a minute. And if we're talking about the most important reasons why Seattle won it all, it was their defense one, it was Walker two, as he earned Super Bowl MVP honors. Now, the return of Kelce means even more because that receiving core, let's just be kind, has some holes to fill. And are you going to tell me that Rashee Rice is going to stay out of jail because you are what you consistently do, or be 100% as he comes back from his own knee injury? We don't know those things with clarity. The defense lost a pair of corners to the Rams, but since everybody is now a draft expert, you know, they used a top 10 pick to bolster the secondary. So all told, I see them much improved over the 6-win tally last year. I'm talking 9, 10, 11 wins, which should be good enough to win the AFC West, because if I'm asking about what is a likely outcome, is it likely that Denver is going to match 11 wins in one score games that they achieved last year that tied the NFL record? That ain't happening. It's called regression to the mean. Raiders will be better, but not close to contending for the playoffs. And since we crushed Lamar Jackson for his lack of postseason success, allow me to remind you, Justin Herbert now is 0-3 in playoff games and underachieved once more in that wild card loss when he was put on the field coming up against the Patriots on their way to the Super Bowl. Could be another ring in Travis's future as we get set for hour number two of the Rich Eisen Show.
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15: 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Seattle Seahawks, the champs, are going to be on Hard Knocks this year.
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3: And that long resume includes soccer play-by-play on the college level not too long ago. So Be prepared for useless soccer knowledge coming your way as we kick off hour number two of this Monday installment of The Rich Eisen Show. Always an honor to keep the chair warm for Mr. Eisen. We'll do it again tomorrow, and hopefully, as the United States will be celebrating, yes, I'm throwing all semblance of objectivity out the window when it comes to American sports. I become a fanboy, irrespective of the outcome. Hopefully, 24 hours from now, United States is celebrating a victory over Belgium, in part because of the gift they got from FIFA with the return of Balogun. That red card has been suspended, and we'll go through how we got here again. But coming up tomorrow, scheduled to be joined and get expert soccer analysis when we say hello to Danny Higginbottom. You've heard him call World Cup games on Fox Sports. You hear him throughout the MLS season on Apple TV, and he played the sport at the highest level for the Premier League, the Premiership, and MLS. And coming up in 20 minutes, we'll bring in today's first guest as I do my best to go with the skinny rundown, maximize your opportunities to get interactive on social media. That's BW Weber, Weber with two B, so I never overwhelm you with too many guests. Brian Mahoney, NBA writer of the Associated Press, will join us as we continue to spin the wheel of LeBron. Where will the king be taking his talents next? But it's all about soccer today, and it was going to be all about Team USA with or without Balogun. But yesterday, FIFA did the right thing. So let's not get things convoluted here, because I realize my style is different than Rich, a lot of people, but specifically the host of the show, because he has an ensemble. As a fill-in guy, it's a lot of me, and I can understand how that can get tedious. That's why I am a fill-in host, and it's not the Brian Weber show. So as I try to be comprehensive and go through all of the elements that are important, I don't want anything to get lost in the sauce. That red card on Wednesday should never have been levied. It was the wrong decision, and the goal in sports always, with technology and the ability for leagues and governing bodies to get involved, is to get it right. So the outcome is proper. My issues are FIFA-related, because FIFA's always going to FIFA. Why did it take them until yesterday to make that decision? What kind of disadvantage will this be for Belgium? Because they've been practicing for days with the assumption that Balogun wouldn't play. And how would we feel if this had happened to the United States? Look, I don't take a ton of phone calls. I could, had that been the case, come in, put my feet up, and just roll calls like I was doing satellite radio in the middle of the night, because the outrage would have been incredible. So while this broke the United States' way, and the decision ultimately is correct, I can't overlook how flawed, and if you want to take a step back, how lacking of integrity the process is. Still, a match is going to be played tonight, and United States' leading scorer will be on the field alongside the face of American soccer. That's Christian Pulisic, as you know, who was asked if tonight's match against Belgium will be the biggest game he's ever competed in.
0: Depends how you want to look at it. I mean, I've played in a Champions League final. I'd say that's a pretty big match as well. But it's a World Cup knockout round for my country. It's a big game, for sure. But I don't need to rank it in any way. I'm going to prepare as best I can and try to enjoy the moment.
3: Now, if you don't follow soccer that closely, that is not in any way a departure from the normal approach of Christian on and off the field. He's intense, but he's not over the top, certainly not verbally, and he's not going to walk into a verbal landmine and say anything that creates expectations he can't live up to. The bracket tells the story. And yes, I have now March Madness in the first or second week. I get lost. Where are we? First week of July. I have an actual bracket in front of me with illegible notes advancing last night. England over Mexico in that game for the ages. And in fact, if I was more of a soccer nerd, and thankfully for you I'm not, I'd be giving you detailed thoughts on the battle on the Iberian Peninsula between Portugal and Spain, because the winner of that match will get the winner of the United States against Belgium. We have talked so much about how things have now been set up ideally for the United States. with the return of Balogun, with the venue for this game. If you've not been paying a ton of attention, I understand. If you want to parachute in, the more the merrier when it comes to the patriotic and nationalistic element of World Cup soccer. But if you were flipping around the last time the United States was in Seattle when they took on Australia, just as I was talking about that atmosphere last night in Mexico City was incredible. Seattle, not that loud, but in the vicinity. And how do you quantify that? And I don't do gambling shows yet because I have not been compensated for them. But if we're just talking about what's the advantage, that's got to be worth like a quarter of a goal, a half a goal. So Balogun's back. The best venue in terms of intensity and crowd support for the United States is the side of the game. And they're taking on an opponent, while without question, that will be their most skilled opposition yet. Because if you care about the FIFA rankings, Belgium, number 9 in the world. I'm not going to go through head-to-head. I'm not going to talk about what happened between these nations the last time they played in qualies, because you cannot replicate the atmosphere nor the stakes of the World Cup. But they're taking on a Belgium team that is older, and they've had a graying effect. This is the last stand for this bunch that's had a lot of international success. But the balancing act is, does the United States have the athletic advantage? Because while we have more experience than we've had in the past, with so many players coming back from the last push 4 years ago in Qatar, I'm Brian Weber in for Rich Eisen. If you're not hugely into soccer, hang with us. This is the only soccer portion of the hour. In less than 15 minutes, we'll hit the NBA hard with Brian Mahoney of the AP. Coming up in 40 minutes, not just because I'm older. Last time I checked, millions and millions of people still watch baseball. I'm based in Southern California. I watch the Dodgers play and seemingly win every time they take the field, although they were mortal last night, losing to the Padres. Still, LA took 3 out of 4 against San Diego. They have a double-digit lead, so let's call it in the National League West. We'll get into, as this is the last week prior to the All-Star break, what the dominance of the Dodgers means in terms of the labor war that's coming up, and do they have real competition when we get to the postseason? But that is all on the horizon. I bring that up not only because it's my job always to forward promote, but I understand there are a lot of people who are still not that revved up about soccer, even with the American connection to it. But I can only tell you from a standpoint of TV ratings, because I still dabble in that medium, the numbers have been gargantuan, insanely big numbers, not only when the United States is playing. So if we're talking about the impact of what's happening so far, this is the confluence that we have been waiting for generations. I always trot out, I saw Pelé play. I shouldn't say 1977. I was a kid, just put it that way. Although all my tweets about the bicentennial celebration in 76 have given away that the Botox is not working. I am older, and hopefully it's implied by my enthusiastic delivery. We have been waiting for generations for the United States to be relevant in soccer. It's been 50 freaking years since my peers grew up playing the game, and we've seen the ebbs and flows. But here's a chance, with all of those factors I just laid out, knowing that Belgium is a good team, without any debate, the best team we'll have faced so far. And if you're just thinking about different elements of the game, they have the most refined offensive attack of any of our opponents. So what will be the response defensively from Team USA? It's hard to find any flaws in the Harvard man's approach. Not only did he have good SATs, he's a heck of a goaltender. I'm talking about Matt Fries. Couple shutouts and only one goal allowed in his 3 games. So it's not just about the boost that Balogun gives the United States men's national team in terms of keeping it going with their goal scoring, which has been another huge asset. United States tallying 10 times so far. It's going to be the other side of the field and how much support and linkage, and now I'll just bore you with soccer terms, defensive shaping because the issue with Belgium is they don't have just the one star. It's not a situation where, even though he's in the twilight of his career, but he's still unbelievable. When you play Argentina, obviously you got a key on Messi. Or if you're thinking about Mbappe in France, or if you watched the, and I keep going back to atmosphere, but I'm just looking for good content to talk about and enjoy as a sports fan. After all, that's why I got into the business.

0: And I'll be interested, as I watch tonight, what kind of defensive answers the U.S. has. Now, if I know that, obviously, Mauricio Pochettino and his staff are aware of that. And the decision to part ways with Greg Berhalter after his second stint as the head coach continues to be justified by not only the results on the field, just the change it feels like in culture, attitude, confidence, and for lack of a better term, swagger. Pochettino's a cool dude. He's seen it all. He's done it all. And that rubs off on his players. And now he's got his best scorer back. So while I have issues with the lack of transparency, while I have issues with the timetable, why did it take until yesterday for this red card to be suspended? Remember, if you care about the semantics, it wasn't overturned, but the result's all that matters. Balogun's back. I'm a little bit conflicted because the process has to matter. Look, if I want to get USA, USA, USA driven coming off the 4th of July, what's the phrase we use all the time? Due process. FIFA has none of that. It's an organization that has been plagued by corruption for decades. And in this instance, and I'm not implying a quid pro quo in any way, but in this instance, a corrupt organization has benefited the United States. And I know a lot of you listening don't care about any of that. Don't tell me how the sausage is made. Just give me a hot dog like Joey Chestnut. So advantage United States. No excuses, no asterisks, no explanations. Full strength against a team we can beat. Don't know if we will beat, but it's going to be fascinating theater tonight in Seattle, and we'll break it down and give you our thoughts when we return tomorrow here on The Rich Eisen Show. I'm Brian Weber in for Rich. If you want to throw me a follow on the X platform or share your perspective, feel free to do so. My handle is BW Weber, Weber with two Bs. In 35 minutes, we'll talk baseball coming off the 4th of July and heading into the All-Star Game in 8 days in Philadelphia. Straight ahead, more NBA conversation, the latest on LeBron. Plus, with the addition of Jaylen Brown, where do the Sixers now belong among the premier teams in the Eastern Conference? We'll find out when we check in with Brian Mahoney, NBA writer for the Associated Press. My name is Brian Weber. I'm thrilled anytime I have the opportunity to pitch in for Rich as we continue on The Rich Eisen Show.
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10: 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I'm Brian Weber in for Rich. If you enjoy my approach, or at least can tolerate it, I'm back with you tomorrow. Then you get a break, because you deserve it, because I was here on Friday as well. Always a blast to try my best not to destroy the impeccable brand of Mr. Eisen. 844-204-RICH is the phone number, 844-204-7424. To use my favorite media term, we are efforting a conversation about the NBA with Brian Mahoney of the Associated Press. I fully understand a lot of people are taking today off, as you should. Maximize it. If you have Friday off, make it a mini vacation. So if Brian's not available, it is my job. It's a talk show. We talk.

0: to take you around the NBA. So let's do so presently with a reminder in 30 minutes. And I understand, even as challenging as it is to talk soccer to a mainstream audience, and I'm one of you. The reason I got into this business decades ago, primarily radio, is I love sports talk radio. I love the notion of somebody hopefully not talking at you, but talking with you. And I realize that I don't always live up to that pledge with my, I have a microphone, you will listen to me style. But baseball is challenging to dissect on a platform like this because it's now more than ever such a regional sport. And I try not to be a prisoner of my area. And I'm pleased when I fill in occasionally for Rich on the East Coast that I give you a different slant. And I understand there's a big portion of the United States between New York and Los Angeles. So I don't want to just talk Yankees and Dodgers all the time, but I'd be a fool to overlook what's going on with the Dodgers beyond the fact they're piling up all these wins. They're doing it without significant contributors because of injuries. We'll talk about the implications of the Dodgers' success as they try to become the first team in National League history to three-peat. We'll do that to wrap up the second hour of the program. So, first hour, we talk LeBron. I don't know if there's been enough attention paid to what's happening with the Lakers without him. And it was clear when he decided to take his talents elsewhere that some of that was motivated by personality and feeling wanted. And it's bizarre to say the all-time leading scorer in the history of the NBA would have that mindset. But, and I don't want to personalize things too much, but I am here in Southern California, and you do see quote-unquote stars, if they exist now, that everybody has a show because everyone has a phone with a camera and high-speed editing and everything else. But when you get used to seeing somebody that for years you saw on a movie screen at your local grocery store, it does remind you these are just people. Yes, they have a lot more money than you and I, and yes, they fly private, but they're still human beings with real feelings and real emotions. I think LeBron, in part, decided to move on from the Lakers because he didn't feel wanted anymore. Now, you could say that's diva behavior. You could say that's LeBron making it about himself. But I get back to individuals with human responses that can't be just thrown into some spreadsheet and say, well, the data comes up with this conclusion. LeBron, I think, would have preferred to stay here in Southern California, given the compound he has and the toniest of neighborhood, given all the meetings he takes as he builds his empire in all sorts of different platforms. And this is where he wants to build his life long term. But when the Lakers made it clear that they were prioritizing Austin Reeves, not only with the money, giving him max deal, but in terms of the flow of the offense, because they want somebody to be, for lack of a better term, the Kyrie Irving, or dare I say, the Jalen Brunson. How's that feel, Maverick fans? Although we know Brunson always wanted to go home, and he took the discount, and he got his old man a job in the process. But once Nico Harrison handed the Lakers the donation of Luka Doncic, it was clear the Luka era had started, and it was only a matter of time and the sequence of events as to how LeBron would leave. But part of me, just thinking about economics, has the idea that the Lakers would have done everything they could to accommodate LeBron if an ownership change had not have occurred. Because remember, the Buss family, while I'll go back to the notion they have more commas and zeros than you and I, I'm Brian Weber, just a common man, the son of a plumber, in for Rich Eisen. You can pick up the phone, 844-204-7424, or have at it on the X platform, BW Weber, Weber with two Bs. The Buss family was run, or the Lakers, I should say, when run by the Buss family, was run like a mom-and-pop operation. And I don't know that Jeannie Buss would have had the gumption to go to LeBron or his intermediates, Rich Paul and his team, and say, yeah, it just doesn't work anymore, because I think they love the notion of having the ability to monetize the farewell and think about what the seats would have gone for LeBron's last regular season game and all the rest as his farewell tour was winding down. But with the shift to the Dodgers ownership, with their deep pockets and their analytical bent, and they have nothing invested personally in LeBron because they weren't involved in his first decision to take his talents here to Southern California, I think that was a shift in organizational approach. And they're just looking at it from a basketball standpoint. Now, you can back it up and say before Luka got hurt and Reeves got hurt, the Lakers were clicking in March. There's a reason why they were the four seed and won over 50 games in the regular season. But another year coming up, meaning LeBron more susceptible to injuries as he gets older. Did he want to be the third option on the floor? And did he have the mindset of being accepting of the facts that he was going to make significantly less than he's accustomed to? Don't overlook that he made $50 million last year. What if the Lakers came to him and said, hey, how does 12 sound? And you could say, hey, radio man, whoever you are, he's a billionaire. Not just on paper, tangible assets. Back to the notion, we're all people with real feelings and real emotions. So I'm not surprised we got to this conclusion. It just feels a little clunkier than need be. But where does that leave the Lakers? Because they are still a premier brand in the NBA. It brands matter at all. And I'm biased in that I am fortunate to fill in for Rich and other hosts throughout their summer vacation cycle. So I've been doing these kind of shows for a long time. And as recently as 3 years ago, there was nothing better than NBA free agency talk. In fact, you could argue that the transaction was often more compelling than the action on the floor. Everything changed with the new CBA. And yes, I'll bring up the dreaded second apron. But the results are what the owners wanted. We now have had 8 different champions crowned. That has never happened in the history of the NBA. Still, for all of the competitive balance, if you flip around the dial, you see the usual suspects on national TV and Amazon, and the Lakers brand is right there with the Knicks, the Celtics, if we're talking about the heritage and the luster of big-name teams. So the Lakers need, in addition to the reset with Luka, they got to find a third scorer now. Just because you say goodbye to LeBron, for all the reasons I laid out, who's going to be the third option? And I realize that the offseason was all about making Luka happy because his people had made it clear, based on what he did in Dallas with a handful of big dudes, he wanted a legitimate big man to help run the offense on the pick and roll and give this team a rim protector that they didn't have because DeAndre Ayton was a mirage in the paint. Now, in fairness, he did finally play over 70 games. That's the best compliment I can give him, but he has been fraudulent since he got that massive deal after helping the Suns make that unlikely run to the finals when they lost to Giannis. There's a reason why Portland was pleased to see him go and ate some of the salary on his way out the door. So it was all about coming up with the right big fella to run with Luka and Austin Reeves. And I think that the Lakers gave up too much, but you can't quibble with the outcome in getting Walker Kessler because he is in his early 20s. He is 7 feet tall. Dare I say, you can't teach tall. You might have heard that once or twice when we talk about the dying skill of being a post player. But this is a traditional back-to-the-basket big dude who you can funnel the offense through in the post. And he's going to give you a shot-blocking element if he can be healthy. I don't want to poo-poo this big move. And I keep mentioning, Lakers gave up a ton to get an unproven commodity, hoping that he will build into his skill set and fill out physically as he pushes deeper into his 20s, but he missed the majority of last year with an injured shoulder. Even if he's out there healthy and vibrant, who's going to be the third scorer for the Lakers? I don't have an answer, and they don't. So as much as it is very interesting just to pin all of our attention on what LeBron could do for a handful of different teams, and we'll get back to that momentarily, I'm Brian Weber in for Rich. You can share your opinions on social media. X platform, your best destination, BW Weber, Weber with two B's. Let's say LeBron goes east, because I think Cleveland is the most likely destination for the reasons I've been detailing. If it's all about happiness, how can you be more happy than going home? And basketball fit. Cleveland made the finals. I know most people don't remember that in the Eastern Conference because they got obliterated on a big word Monday by the Knicks. But you can't just take out the whiteout and remove that from the record book. This is not a Bobby Ewing getting out of the shower on Dallas back in the day. It occurred, and LeBron plus Donovan Mitchell plus James Harden, for all of his postseason flaws, in the role as a facilitator, changes the dynamic atop the Eastern Conference. But what about the West with no LeBron in that conference? It's OKC and San Antonio. Any way you want to slot those teams, I'll defer to you, and we'll play fantasy basketball at a later date. I do think it is interesting as we go through the fallout of San Antonio not being ready for the magnitude of the moment in the finals, and that is understandable. They were the youngest team to get there since Bill Walton's Blazers in 1977. I don't think it's a coincidence that Billy Donovan wasn't looking for a job too long, and you might have missed this because it happened heading into the long holiday weekend. He's agreed to become the lead assistant coach for the Spurs, helping Mitch Johnson, who was still in the early stages of his coaching career and made tactical mistakes in the finals, namely why he did not get De'Aaron Fox off the floor in critical situations repeatedly is baffling, and why he did not give more minutes to Dylan Harper was strange, but like his team, there's a learning curve for a young head coach, and you can't overcome having to build that scar tissue. There's a reason why teams don't make a bolt from the blue in the NBA. It's usually gradual step building, and San Antonio skipped a bunch of steps by making it to the finals, in part because OKC was limited by the injuries, missing J-Dub and A.J. Mitchell. But you can pick whichever team you want. San Antonio, and I'll remind you, they led by at least a dozen points in every game in the NBA Finals. They had a 29-point lead in Game 4, a game that will live in infamy. Don't you think that's a kick in the gut that might have a little bit of an emotional hangover next season? Now, the good news is they play 82. In the regular season, they'll figure it out. But nothing is changing at the top of the pyramid. If there's no LeBron in the West, based on what's happening so far in a, all right, free agency period. Now, the trades have been tremendous, and the dominoes falling, going back to Giannis to Miami. And it's amazing what a shadow of himself on and off the court Ja Morant is. Think about what a blockbuster that would have been, say, 3 years ago, having the face of the franchise in Memphis now jettisoned to Portland, going to basketball ambiguity, although that is a team with a lot of young talent, as we saw in the playoffs, and they had some quality moments before they lost to the Spurs, and a series of other moves around the NBA. I mentioned Ball to Minnesota. I get it. Ant-Man needs an offensive catalyst. He needs somebody to be a reliable second scoring option. But Minnesota still has a giant hole in the paint because they parted ways with Naz Reid and they simply gave Julius Randle away. They just left him on the curb with a sign saying, if you can haul it, you can have it. It's going to be interesting to see how that combustible duo plays out on the floor, but that's why we have the regular season. I'm just going on the record now as a fill-in guy saying I have major doubts, but Minnesota clearly felt like, after making a couple conference finals and then as injuries did play a role in their loss around earlier this year to San Antonio, it was time to blow it up, because if I'm lucky enough to be in this chair, let's say next summer or the summer after that, I think we're going to be talking about Anthony Edwards having enough in Minnesota and wanting out because he feels like the supporting cast is not enough. If we're just going past Oklahoma City and San Antonio, I still go with Denver. And as we discussed, there is a possibility LeBron winds up there. It makes a lot of sense from a basketball fit and situation point of view. I will self-report, and it's not just that I was dead wrong about the Knicks. And I went back because I had that remote access to the archives here at ESPN Radio and burned the tape, literally, the old school one-inch tape. I may have said, I don't remember, it feels like something I could not have said. I may have said the Knicks were not going to make it out of the first round after they had blown a 14-point lead at home and trailed the Hawks 2-1. So I have now destroyed what little credibility I might have. But as I think about how things are stacking up in the West, I had a lot more optimism for Houston than they deserve. Now, in fairness, since injuries are always the wild card, we go, it's always sunny in Philadelphia, wild card. I didn't know that Kevin Durant was largely going to be unavailable when they played the Lakers, and Houston actually made it interesting. But I thought, there's a young team that was the 2 seed in the West a couple years ago. They looked overmatched, and that playoff inexperience came into focus when they got pushed around by the Warriors. But I thought, okay, it's plug and play with Durant, exactly what they need in terms of veteran leadership and a reliable outside scorer, and I was dead wrong. So the beauty of all these moves is it allows us to go through what-if scenarios and how things should go, but raise your hand. I can see it through the radio. It's a little-known technology. Raise your hand if you thought the Knicks, and I'm a recovering Knicks fan, so unless you are hardcore Knickerbocker Central, raise your hand if you thought the Knicks entering the postseason would even make it to the NBA Finals. And yes, they got historically hot, and that's something no analytics can account for. But if we're just looking rosters lined up aside each other, roster by roster, tell me who the third best team in the West is right now, and I don't think it's the Lakers. It could be the Warriors if they get LeBron, but we're all still in a wait-and-see mode. If I had to come up with my strong conclusion right now, I'd still run it back with Denver, hoping, if you're a Nuggets fan, they can have much better luck when it comes to health next year. Thus ends the NBA portion of this hour. In fact, for the rest of the show, because in 20 minutes, we get back to the countdown to what's going to take place tonight in Seattle, the most significant match in American soccer history. I know in 2002, Bruce Arena's team, led by Landon Donovan, made it to the quarterfinals of that World Cup. But given the expanded field and given the fact that all of the quarterfinals will be hosted in the United States, the magnitude of this match tonight against Belgium cannot be oversold. That's coming up in 20 minutes straight ahead. Baseball still an important part of July 4th weekend, so we'll use that as a platform to spin it forward as the Dodgers look to become the first National League team to ever three-peat as World Series champs. Who in the National League is best positioned to slow down L.A., and what does the Dodgers' success mean for the impending lockout that's feeling more and more like it's going to be a done deal when we get to the end of the season? Always a great time whenever I'm lucky enough to sit in for Rich. I appreciate the company on this active Monday edition of the program. We roll on the Rich Eisen Show.
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14: This is The Rich Eisen Show. Brian Weber with you. Thanks for hanging out with us on this Monday. The conversation never stops on social media. Hit me up on the X platform, BW Weber, Weber with two B's. The content gods have smiled upon us. 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As promised, let's talk more NBA. Pleased to be joined by Brian Mahoney of the AP. Hey, Brian, thanks so much for your patience, and thank you for enduring my detailed odyssey across the NBA. So as you listen to me laying out all my thoughts about hoops, where do you think is the best?

0: landing spot for LeBron if we're talking about having a chance to win another championship?
1: I was waiting for you to tell me, Brian. I was I thought you were going to give your answer.
0: I can't
1: answer,
0: give it away. Right? You know it is a radio. I need them to hang around for just one more segment. So it was all foreplay and no payoff.
1: I'm not sure what LeBron is ultimately looking for, and I'm not sure if it's, you know, the teams that he is the ones we think are on the lead, which one really can give the best shot at a championship. Obviously Cleveland was a step away from the finals last year, so you can say maybe they're close. Miami, if Giannis is fully healthy, you join up there. They're never going to be too far away with our Spoelstra coaching. So, if he comes east, I think either one of those and Philadelphia with the way they loaded up this summer could be interesting. The Warriors, I think, would be fun to watch, but I don't know if they're a contender anymore or so with him and how tough the West is. So, I don't know how much LeBron is really going to find a championship team to go to, but he's going to find someplace I think he'll be happy to give it a shot at.
0: Talking NBA with Brian Mahoney. Check out his great work covering the association for the Associated Press. Brian, what do you make of Minnesota being added to the list of potential landing spots for LeBron? That was an intriguing addition the other day.
1: Yeah, I think one, it makes a lot of basketball sense. And I'm sure LeBron will certainly take a lot of look at this as, you know, this is not just a business move. This is not just a I want to hang out with my friends move. This is obviously going to be some, you know, basketball aspect. And Minnesota is a good reason for that. They're going to have firepower now. They defend. They play hard. They have a great coach. They're in the hunt every year, it seems like, as tough as the West is. They get there and they make some noise. Ultimately, can they win out over these other teams? I don't really know, but I'm glad at least people are talking about them because there's a lot of reason to consider them.
0: Brian, this show is based in Southern California, and it's always good for business to talk about the Lakers. You heard my macro thoughts about the roster composition now and mission accomplishing getting the 7-footer that Luka wanted in Walker Kessler. How would you sum up all of the moves that Rob Pelinka has made, and who will be the third scoring option without LeBron?
1: Well, I think that's certainly yes, you can say you like the moves to get the big man there, but that part certainly has to be answered. Another scorer, how much do they need another one? With the way Luka and Reeves score, maybe not that much. You don't need another 20-point-a-game guy like LeBron was. Maybe you can get by with a 15-a-game guy if they defend better. But, I liked the moves better last summer. Ayton didn't work out the way they wanted to, but last fall I thought the Lakers, I picked them to lose in the conference finals, and I'm not sure that wouldn't have happened if they stayed healthy. As much as things didn't turn out maybe the way they wanted to with some of the moves, Layton in particular, that was a team that was on fire when Luka and Reeves got hurt, and the way they were scoring, the way LeBron was fitting in as that incredible third option, they might have found their way to the conference finals. So I'm not sure this team's going to be quite that good next year.
0: No question. When you think about, as you said, when healthy in March, they were playing at such a high level. I'm Brian Weber in for Rich Eisen. We're talking hoops with Brian Mahoney of the Associated Press. Brian, how do you view the Sixers now with the addition of Jaylen Brown?
1: Well, I think really good. I think the one thing we saw from them last year is that, they could play fast with Maxey and Edgecombe. When they slowed down, look, if Embiid wasn't healthy, that was the way you beat them. And right now, Jaylen Brown is a terrific scorer in the half court. So they locked that up pretty good. You couldn't ask for a much better option to fix one of the problems they had. So I think they can win multiple styles now. And now you look at if they can, interest LeBron. I'm not sure if they can. But, again, something worth considering with the way they can play. If you want to be a title contender, you have to be able to win multiple ways. They can certainly do that now. And, I see them certainly as a team that's improved in this summer.
0: With the addition of Brown in Philly and Giannis in Miami, do you still see the Knicks as a team to beat as the reigning champs in the East?
1: Well, they'll be in the hunt. They haven't lost too much. They haven't really done a ton to improve, but again, they're the champs, and you say maybe they don't need to do much. The starting lineup is still intact. They were a team that was getting better all through the year and peaked in the playoffs, so maybe that all carries over, but there's going to be teams in the hunt now when you look at, again, what you just said, Miami, Philadelphia. Let's see if Cleveland can do something here, or Philly more. So there's going to be teams in a hunt for sure. Let's see what Boston ends up being. But the Knicks have to like where they're at with the way they finished and the guys they have back.
0: Brian, I greatly appreciate your insights and, most importantly, your patience. As you know, in the communications business, sometimes we do not communicate well, and that was all on me. I got so wrapped up. That was like Jerry Lewis singing at the telethon. I had so much information to convey, I was not aware that you were available there. So thanks for hanging in there, and I appreciate you joining us on the Rich Eisen Show.
1: No problem at all, Brian, and your stuff was dead on, I thought. So no problem.
0: Oh, thank you. All right, well, I'll take that from a pro anytime I can get it. Brian Mahoney giving me the seal of approval from a basketball journalist point of view. Thinking about the Knicks, and we're up against it here, and I think I was expansive in my NBA breakdown there as we went methodically team by team. The only issue I have with our offseason was, and we get back to this new CBA, and the dreaded second apron. If I say second apron, I have to say dreaded. They didn't find a way to keep Mitchell Robinson, and he went to the Celtics. And look, Brad Stevens got not nearly enough in return for Jaylen Brown. Some of that was because he had been so publicly shopped, not only for Giannis, but Kevin Durant the year before. So they were doing the best they could, getting 40 cents on the dollar. But if you're a Celtic fan, and I know you're right now losing your mind, think about last year. Jaylen Brown plus White plus Pritchard had better than 50 wins and the 2 seed in the East. Why can't Jason Tatum fill into that role as the face of the franchise? Paul George, an enigma. I get it. Many reasons to question why he's even there, but had to be thrown in for the salary cap purposes. Alongside White and Pritchard and Robinson, who deals with injuries, but he is a beast defensively. As we get set for the final hour of the program, you can hop aboard on the X platform, BW Weber, Weber with two B's. Coming up, more soccer analysis, because we're all now World Cup crazy, getting you set for the United States and Belgium tonight in Seattle, right here on The Rich Eisen Show.
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3: Westwood One Sports presents this World Soccer Update with 48 teams at the start of the World Cup from all over the world. Not often do you get a game between two nations that border each other. We've got that today in Dallas. Spain and Portugal. Spain yet to have allowed a goal. 4 clean sheets. Will this be the last World Cup game for the 41-year-old Portugal star Cristiano Ronaldo? And then it's the U.S. and Belgium from Seattle with Folaron Balogun playing, his suspension having been lifted. And the U.S. trying to reach the quarterfinals. It's only happened once since 1930. Tyler Adams on the chemistry on this team.
4: The way that we compete every single game, the way that we believe that we can do something special. Again, you know, to go to battle with your brothers next to you and see them go through the same kind of struggle at certain moments. You know, we've put a lot of, you know, blood, sweat, and tears into this thing. It's been a long time on the road, and you want to make it all worth it.
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16: 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Braden, good afternoon. 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
0: Hey, it's the final hour of the program. Great to have you with us coast to coast. 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Appreciate the feedback on the X platform. Let's keep that going. It is BW Weber, Weber with two Bs. 20 minutes, we'll get to the baseball after my lousy clock management skills in the previous hour. I'm calling that audible. And once more, we do appreciate the professionalism and the patience of Brian Mahoney of the Associated Press. Coming up 20 past the hour, we'll talk MLB with Levi Weaver. He writes the wind-up newsletter for The Athletic. In 45 minutes, by popular demand, I was going to say award-winning, but I want to actually be factual. I don't want to be FIFA-esque. I just want to make things up. A couple people on social media like it. So we're bringing back the World Wide Webber segment. Super producer James Steele might point out a thing or two I've overlooked as we do our best to be expansive and comprehensive. Meaning, we're heading back to the pitch. Now, I've tried to balance the program with enough NBA. Travis Kelce thoughts, not on the wedding of the century. We'll wait for Rich to come back to his throne to talk about the experience of being there. He does a great co-sell. Maybe he'd say, what was it like to be at MSG? How do I know? I was there. But according to People Magazine, Pro Football Talk, Rich and his lovely wife, Susie Schuster, who, of course, hosts this show frequently among the football community that gathered to wish Travis and Taylor all the best. That's all been part of the agenda today, with a reminder, if you miss any portion of any program, you can catch up anytime you want on demand with a podcast that will be dropped just after the conclusion of this program. Soccer, understandably, has been the focal point. It was going to be what we concentrated on, irrespective of what happened yesterday, with all of the hype and expectation leading up to Team USA versus Belgium tonight, 8 Eastern in Seattle, with a trip to the quarterfinals on the line. And then everything got even weirder, and for the United States, more interesting, with FIFA allowing our leading scorer, and yes, I'm going to go possessive, us, when it comes to an American team in international play, for Lauren Balogun is back. There's an update on Belgium's appeal that we'll get to momentarily. But first, let's get you some expert analysis beyond my bloviating. And you heard it on the outstanding soccer show, ESPN FC. ESPN soccer analyst Hercules Gomez did not mince his words with his reaction to FIFA suspending Balogun's red card, allowing him to play tonight.
1: There is no appeal process here at this FIFA World Cup. They're not allowed to do this. So take it one step further, Ali. This is moving the goalpost on the players, because all you want as a player is, if the refereeing is going to be bad on the field, be bad consistently so that the players can get used to it, so the players can adapt. There is no way to adapt here. Jan mentioned about in his village the rules as you go. This is what it is here. I mean, I'm of the train of thought that it's not a red card in real time, but with what we see, can you reverse it? And it's not even the rules to allow it to be reversed. This is unprecedented. This is literally them making the rules up as they go. So I repeat, if you're an American fan, you should feel glorious right now, because you get your best goal scorer back, and he could literally be the X factor to advancing to the next round. If you're anybody but a U.S. men's national team fan, this feels off. It feels like the host nation is gaining a favor here.
0: Well said, and it amplifies the thoughts I've been trying to process in our 2 hours and change so far together, because I have mixed emotions that Hercules articulated, I think, very coherently. Yes, as an American sports fan and as somebody who grew up with that soccer-playing generation in the late 1970s, I keep going back to the default position. Why are we not better yet? It's been 50 freaking years, with the knowledge that 2002 had a historic performance by the U.S. men's national team. And let me pause here and say, men's national team. I am well aware of the brilliance of the women's team. And if you care about my resume, I called high-level college women's soccer for years. So this is no disrespect or overlooking what the women's team has done consistently with their dynastic play and multiple World Cup victories. This is about the men's team. And it feels like the run so far is overdue. And then to get to this position and have a red card that was ridiculous, even if you don't follow soccer, you have a notion of what a foul is and what a foul's not, right? It's like the old definition of pornography. Not mine, Justice Potter Stewart, as now we get really into the weeds here, but I want to give the line because it's a good one. I know it when I see it. You know what a hard foul is in any sport. Yes, there was contact made, but Balogun's physicality did not rise to a red card. In fact, there was no yellow card given. So the red card was a farce. It was ridiculous. It was the wrong decision, and the misuse of VAR still the process the FIFA used to arrive at that reversal yesterday was equally flawed, opaque, lacking transparency. Then you throw the added elements of the White House getting involved. I can understand how the rest of the

world says this is ridiculous. This is a miscarriage of sporting justice. This is the United States getting an unfair advantage. Two things can be equally true. And that's how I feel about this. I am pleased that our leading scorer is going to be back on the field tonight, because since I'm back with you tomorrow, it would have been unfortunate if I had to spend the entire show saying, well, hypothetically, how would things have been different if the United States was at full strength? And they had. Balogun, and let's remember, and again, I'm not getting political. That's not my job, especially as a fill-in host, but if you know about his background, he has dual citizenship. And Falloran chose to play for the United States. And what a difference maker he's been, because just from the eyeball test, this team is playing with so much more urgency because of his athletic ability and shot-making skills as a premier striker. And they're playing with more confidence, in part because of the experience gained by competing for the returning players in the last World Cup, which was in the fall in Qatar, because FIFA's going to FIFA, but the returning players gain that important time on the field. So they're playing not only with the muscle memory of knowing what it takes to get through the rugged bracket in the World Cup, but now their confidence has to be sky high based on the results coming up with 10 goals so far. And because Belgium is a big step up in competition. Without question, this is the most talented team that will have faced as of yet. If you care about the FIFA rankings, number 9 in the world, United States, 14, 15, the number fluctuates. So there's a disparity there. And it's an experienced team. Belgians have kept this core group together. Downside of that, they're older. So the United States might have an advantage in terms of the energy that their younger legs can lean on tonight, and the crowd, because Seattle will be a cauldron, especially when Balogun's name is announced tonight. So that's all great for the United States. And I'll give you another selfish point of view that I'm leaning on. I'm a fill-in host during what's normally a slow period. I'm back with you tomorrow. I'm back with you on Friday. I have the ability potentially on Friday to talk about the United States playing in the quarterfinals. Just the second time in the modern era. We're not talking about 1930s and the semifinals anymore. That 1930, even for me, is a little bit before my time. A monumental opportunity. That quarterfinal match against the winner of Portugal and Spain will be played here in Southern California as I come to you from our Regal studios in L.A. So I want all of these things to happen. And I want soccer to be more relevant because I'm looking for more things to talk about. Yet, I can't turn off my brain or my conscience. And FIFA is going to FIFA. It's just what they do. You get back to words like corrupt, unseemly, lack of integrity. I mentioned there's an update for Belgium's appeal. No surprise, appeal denied. So while it felt like the ultimate Hail Mary, to mix sports metaphors, that Balogun was going to be prevented from playing tonight, Belgium at least went through the process. But if you're a Belgian fan, or if you're just anti-FIFA, as many fair-minded people are, because of their history of not only making things up as they go along, but let's just say not having the best business practices. I'll be careful because there's always lawyers listening. I get it. This feels a little bit gross, but the United States will go with the team that FIFA allows them to play with. It does create a semi-different vibe from an international standpoint. Nobody watching the game tonight who's an American soccer fan nor attending what's going to be raucous in Seattle is going to cheer less or have less of an emotional connection because they feel like FIFA is run improperly. And if you care about the official word from their president, Gianni Infantino, he's issued a statement acknowledging that he did get a phone call from President Trump and then went on to say, of course, that FIFA makes their decisions on an independent basis. To take you back to Casablanca. Gambling? I'm shocked. What's he going to say? Yes, there is a direct quid pro quo
We want the United States to get through to keep the ratings at their historic level. We want soccer to be more front and center in the U.S. to keep the revenue gravy train going in FIFA's direction.

0: ahead because that's what they do. But none of that matters, and we're getting closer and closer to first touch. Yes, it's a kickoff, but I like any chance I get to brush up against soccer nomenclature. Should be absolutely dynamic tonight. And to sum it up, no excuses, no alibis for the United States. Our best team ever assembled with one of the best strikers we've ever had. And we're not even talking much about Christian Pulisic, who's viewed as the most talented player in the history of American soccer. Clearly, the right coach in Mauricio Pochettino, and a goalie in Matt Freese, who's come up with a couple shutouts, only allowing one goal in three games. He's going to have to be at his best against a very skilled, offensively veteran Belgian team. Can't wait to be back with you tomorrow, and we'll give you our takeaways, and we'll get expert analysis in the first hour of the show when we're joined by Danny Higginbottom. You've heard him call World Cup games on Fox. You hear him throughout the MLS season on Apple TV. He played in the Premier League and MLS competition. I'm Brian Weber. I feel like I'm running around in a kit. Remember, it's not a soccer uniform. It is a kit. It's all about set pieces here on the Rich Eisen Show. You can let me know your thoughts on the X platform. That is BW Weber, Weber with two B's. Up next, coming off the long Independence Day holiday weekend, I have to talk some baseball. And even if you don't pay that close attention to the diamond anymore, this should be pretty stark to you. Why is the National League so much better than the scuffling AL this year? We will explore that when we check in with Levi Weaver. He writes the wind-up newsletter for The Athletic. A lot more to get done on a jam-packed Monday. Thank you for spending time with us. I'm Brian Weber, in for Rich on The Rich Eisen Show.
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9: 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We wrap it up with gusto and style points as we log on to the World Wide Weber. First, coming off the long holiday weekend on July 4th as we get set for the All-Star Game in Philadelphia 8 days from today. Got to talk some baseball. Always a pleasure to check in with Levi Weaver. He writes the wind-up newsletter for The Athletic. I am an Athletic subscriber. I would recommend that you explore that as well for excellent content. Levi, I appreciate you taking the time. How are you?
10: Oh, man, I'm the style and gusto guy. This is great.
9: Style, gusto, and the wind-up. What better troika could we have on the July, I don't even know what it is. Saturday was July 4th. So, hey, I'm here in Southern California. I get to watch the Dodgers play every day. Feels like they win every day. But context matters. And I know this could fuel a larger conversation about deferred money and the labor war that's coming up. But, Levi, they haven't had Edwin Diaz for the majority of the year. And the whole point of getting him was to bolster the bullpen. That was their biggest issue last year. As you know, no Blake Snell, no Tyler Glasnow in the rotation. Kyle Tucker hasn't done much despite all the money the Dodgers gave him in the offseason. Are you surprised at all they've been this dominant?
10: You know, I probably shouldn't be surprised at all when the Dodgers do good things. I mean, it's not. You're right. They've missed a lot of production from guys they expected to produce, and on a normal team that would be devastating. But at the same time, you got, you know, Andy Páez breaking out this year. He's been worth what? I've got my numbers up here. 4.1 wins above replacement. He's been their best position player so far this year, and Max Muncy's having a resurgence, and they've just, the depth there is crazy. And you know, you're not wrong that they spend more than just about anybody. But the thing about the Dodgers that I think gets underrepresented is that Andrew Friedman is doing a phenomenal job there. I mean, he did such a great job with the Rays, and it doesn't always work. You know, look at the sort of the Wario version of the Dodgers right now is the Mets. They brought in David Stearns, who did good work in Milwaukee and thought that they were going to be the East Coast Dodgers. They spend more money than anybody, not the Dodgers, and they stink this year. So it's not just the money. The Dodgers have also done a really good job of, you know, player development. Look at Justin Robleski has been, he should be an all-star this year. So Dalton Rushing has been very good this year, despite all the controversies in that one really horrible game. As he takes his lumps and learns how to be a big league catcher, they're really, really good, and it's not just the spending. So no, I'm not that surprised that they've been this dominant, because they just do everything well.
9: We are focusing on the diamond with Levi Weaver. Check out his great work. It's the Windup newsletter, all part of The Athletic. And I'm glad you made that point about not just resource allocation and throwing money at problems, but the people making the decisions, because Andrew Friedman has demonstrated in the past he could win with a lot less in Tampa. And now you see what he's doing with the Dodgers. And let's just connect that to the team they took three of four games from. And the Padres finally snapped that eight-game losing streak with the win last night. But Levi, as you know, San Diego, quote-unquote a small market, has a big payroll. So we know about Manny Machado having just a miserable year at the plate. What else has slowed this team down?
10: Well, it hasn't just been Machado. I mean, a lot of their stars have been underproducing. You look at, you know, not that Jake Cronenworth should be a star, but he should be a regular, and his OPS is in the low fives. Xander Bogaerts has been just okay. Ramon Laureano hasn't really worked out. He's on the injured list. It's been kind of hit and miss with their offense, but really it's the lack of starting pitching depth that has hurt them. I mean, Michael King has been very good, but Walker Buehler hasn't been great. You know, I'm looking through this list here. Griffin Canning, ERA of nearly seven. You know, Herman Marquez is pitching for the Padres, which I think probably says a lot. Three of the five guys they have listed as their rotation have negative wins above replacement. So if they, and you know, never underestimate AJ Preller's ability to go do things at the deadline. Will he go get some starting pitching? I would assume so. But that Padres window seems to be closing a little bit. I mean, Machado's getting up there in years. Bogaerts is getting up there in years. You know, Jackson Merrill's 23. That's great, but it's looking like a closing window for them. And then one of the things that I think really hurt them early was Fernando Tatis was hitting the ball hard, but none of them were going over the fence. Now he's righted that ship a little bit lately. He's up to five home runs, I think all of them within the last 3 or 4 weeks. But you know, when you get a guy that is on an offense that's struggling and he's hitting the ball hard and the results just aren't there, that's so deflating for a team. So I'll never count the Padres out until at least after the trade deadline and I see what Preller does. But yeah, it's not looking great there right now. And I think pitching has really been, you know, in addition to some star players not playing like star players, I think the pitching has been the biggest bugaboo for them.
9: Talking baseball with Levi Weaver of The Athletic. He's our guest on the Rich Eisen Show. Can I make the presumption that you're willing to write off the Giants, who have been abysmal this year? And as we take a look at the overall situation, Levi, how much of that do you want to pin on Tony Vitello making the historic jump from college baseball, where he had a ton of success at Tennessee, going to the bigs with no major league experience? Or is it perhaps more of a reflection of the man who hired him and Buster Posey putting together a flawed roster?
10: Yeah, I mean, probably a little of both. I think when you hire somebody like Vitello, you kind of have to expect that there are going to be some bumps in the first year. And that's just, you know, the big leagues are, I mean, shoot, before I was a baseball writer, I was a musician and had the good fortune to kind of just jump straight into covering the Texas Rangers. And even in the press box, year one, you're learning a lot. You're making big mistakes and learning from those mistakes and learning how the game works. There is a rhythm and a pace to it, and it takes some time. And so I think the Giants had to know that, bringing in Vitello. I was very interested in how that was going to go. So far, the results have clearly not been great. But I think one of the things that we've sort of started to see as a recurring pattern is the communication that it takes to run a big league team successfully just hasn't quite been there. You know, just almost every time there's some controversy, it's communication, whether that's Luis Arraez,
9: Rafael Devers.
10: Rafael Devers, yeah, not wanting to come off of first base because they were going to pinch run for him, and he didn't realize that was coming. Who was the pitcher about a week ago that didn't realize he was only on an 85 pitch? Was it Landon Roop or Tyler Mahle? I think it was Mahle. Didn't realize he was on an 85 pitch limit. And he says, I would have pitched that last batter a little differently if I'd known it was my last batter. To even, you know, the Pride Night cap controversy in which the commissioner of baseball said, hey, the Giants didn't communicate accurately to their players what was required and what wasn't. And that does come down to Posey. I really thought that his inability or unwillingness to answer questions in the aftermath of that was not a great look. I know you want to be president of baseball operations and just handle things like roster moves and player development, but that role, you are a forward-facing role, and especially if you are Buster Posey, right? Like, they didn't just pluck their GM out of obscurity. He's a known entity that the community is looking to him to be the voice of the franchise, and it just hasn't happened. Will the Giants be okay? Not this year. I think they should sell this year and restock for the future. But you know, is the duo of Posey and Vitello doomed? I don't think so yet. I think this is growing pains. Posey hasn't been a GM before either, so you can't really expect that combo is just going to come together and be Superman in year one. And I think we're just seeing those growing pains on all fronts.
9: And you mentioned the star power, Buster, the face of the franchise with those World Series multiple titles. It's not like they hired Kurt Manwaring from back in the day. He had a lot of goodwill in the Bay Area, and a lot of it seems to be marginalized now. I'm Brian Weber, guest hosting for Rich. This is the Rich Eisen Show, and we're rounding the bases with Levi Weaver of The Athletic. Levi, I realize, and it's cliched, but cliches exist because there's some truth. Baseball is the most random sport of them all because you have 162 opportunities, so flip that coin. But when you look at the balance of power across MLB, why do you think the National League is so much better than the scuffling American League this year?
10: Man, I really do think that is just one of those random things. You know, teams go through cycles of, you know, growth into being a good team and then tear down into being a rebuild team. And I just think we're seeing a lot of American League teams hit that, like, having a bad year at the same time. And you could go into each individual team, and there are some different reasons for each. You know, the Tigers have had a ton of injuries this year, and they should have been better, and they're not. The Rangers have failed to really address their offense, and they're in a playoff spot even though they're a 500 team. Well,
9: welcome to the American League
10: is so bad. The Red Sox, their pitching staff should have been amazing, but they kind of knew that they had some roster deficiencies at the beginning of the season, and those have played out to be such. So it's just every team kind of has their own different reason for why they're not so great. But when you look at the American League, it looks like, you know, the Yankees and the Rays, with the possibility of a, you know, upstart White Sox team taking advantage of a weak American League. But there really aren't any good teams. I just finished, you know, voting for our weekly power rankings, and I think my top five or six teams were National League teams before I even got to the Yankees and Rays. So, yeah, I do think it's random in that they all seem to be collected in the American League, even though it may not be quite so random when you start to dig down and look at each team's individual process.
9: But the fact that 2 years ago, the White Sox had 121 losses. We don't have to talk about the expansion 1962 Mets anymore. And here we are now as we get deeper into the season. still in first place in the American League Central, which is just wild. Let me get you out of here on this. So with all of that parity or mediocrity in the American League, how do you think that impacts how teams are going to approach the trade deadline as we get closer to the first week of August?
10: Boy, I really think that it's going to be a lot of very last-minute flurry, because I think there are teams that still look and go, hey, we've got almost a month to turn this around. One little 6 or 7 game winning streak, and all of a sudden we're a playoff team. So, you know, if you are the, you know, I live in Dallas, so I'll use the Rangers as another example. They're at 500. They're not a good team. They will not win the World Series. It would be shocking. And they've got good pitching, so who knows once they get in the playoffs, if they do get in the playoffs, but they're not good. But should they sell right now? Probably not, especially with a GM. You know, Chris Young is very competitive. He never really wants to sell. He wants to compete. So it doesn't make sense for them to punt just yet while they're in a playoff position. There are some clear buyers, clearly, you know, the Yankees and Rays and White Sox, and probably the Mariners as well could use some boost to their offense. But when you look at the list of sellers, I mean, even the Tigers have the worst record, their third worst record in the American League. They're only 5 games out. Tarek Skubal's healthy again. You never know, right? So I think it'll be a lot of last minute decision making, and, you know, teams that wait till the very last second to finally give a deep sigh and go, okay, fine, we'll sell. But man, you know, you talk about names that are GMs that are the Kurt Manwaring type. I think Chris Getz has done a really good job with the White Sox. And mm-hmm. I just, you know, while we're talking about undernamed players that are in the GM role now, that White Sox team has been so exciting to watch. And I really would love to see them sneak into the playoffs or win the division and see what they can do in October.
9: Feel good story, and a reminder that you never know what you're going to see, Levi, as I'm sure you learned when you started covering Major League Baseball. All the old timers tell you, you never know what you're going to see when you come out to the ballpark. Let me be a hack as I say goodbye, because I try to actively listen. You mentioned your background in music, so let's wrap this up with gusto. Give me your Mount Rushmore of the greatest guitar players of all time.
10: Oh, my gosh. Greatest guitar players of all time. That's a huge mountain, buddy. That's a really big mountain.
9: You can go Everest, pal. We got 5 minutes left in the segment. The floor is yours.
10: Yeah, right. You know, I'll give you one that I think is underrated. How about that?
9: Okay.
10: I was re-listening to Jason Isbell's discography recently, and remembered a few years ago I saw him live. And when you listen to Jason Isbell's records, he does not strike you as being a guy who rips on the guitar. That dude rips on the guitar. I think he's slept on as a guitar player. So is he on the Mount Rushmore of guitar players? Probably not, but he's front of mind right now because of that listening recently. I think if you're looking for a good guitarist, go see a Jason Isbell show.
9: All right, you went off the board. I was going to go all-time greats because I'm Captain Obvious, like Jimi Hendrix or Eddie Van Halen, yeah. But thank you for mixing it up. After all, that's why you have the time and the insight to come up with the windup.
10: Well, thank you.
9: Thank you, Levi. Appreciate you taking the time.
10: Anytime.
9: Levi Weaver has become a regular when I'm lucky enough to sit in for Rich during the summer vacation period. And I do recommend, and of course this was not in any way conditional, but because quality journalism in sports, that's not a contradiction. It's not jumbo shrimp, military intelligence. Sports journalism exists. It's important, but you got to support it. So consider subscribing to The Athletic, and you check out Levi and the rest of their team's outstanding work. I'm Brian Weber. You don't have to subscribe to anything to enjoy my work, but you get what you pay for after all. Jot down the phone number for tomorrow. Win or lose, I expect reaction and fallout from the United States matching up with Belgium in Seattle. 844-204-7424, or you can continue to pepper me with your thoughts, and they're all appreciated, good or bad, positive or negative. I just want some attention. That's why I got into broadcasting, after all. My handle on the X platform is BW Weber, Weber with 2 B's. And just to amplify what Levi was talking about, if you are the Tigers, while the standings in the wild card especially, but it's a muddled mess in the American League Central, as exemplified by Chicago. I'm going to say this one more time. 2 years ago, the White Sox lost 121 games. The worst team in Major League Baseball history. That's a pretty big sample size. They're in first place in that division now, and it's not an aberration because we're in July. What do the Tigers do with Skubal, understanding he's in his walk year? Scott Boras is his agent. It's already gotten contentious. They had to go to arbitration and lose that record-setting finding against, in a contentious way, with their ace. They could have paid him if they wanted to. They don't have the wherewithal, and they don't have the money necessarily. Now, it's the spending power and the ability to spend. Yes, the Tigers have deep enough pockets if they want to break the bank, but that gets us to where we're going with the impending labor war, but I'm trying to stay upbeat. There's so much good stuff going on in sports right now. But if the Tigers are still hanging around, how do they balance making a push for the playoffs by keeping the best pitcher in the American League over the last 5 years, two-time Cy Young Award winner, versus flipping him for multiple assets, albeit in a rental situation, understanding in all likelihood, he's not going to be pitching for your team next year. Just another important layer to track. And I know a lot of you don't follow baseball the way you used to, but we're in that fallow period before the NFL returns and the World Cup will be winding down. Even casual fans still watch the All-Star game, the numbers say. And it's going to be a great scene in Philadelphia as some of the angriest fans slash most passionate. I don't want my New York bias to come out, but you know the energy will be there in Philadelphia, especially when guys like Schwarber and Harper get in the box next Tuesday for the Midsummer Classic. I'm Brian Weber, sitting in for Rich. Home stretch on this Monday edition of the program. Coming up, the goal is to be comprehensive, but there's a chance something important wasn't on my radar screen. We'll find out if that's a reality when we log on to the World Wide Weber. Stay with us. The best, hopefully, is yet to come as we continue on a Monday installment of The Rich Eisen Show.
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14: Westman One Sports presents this World Soccer Update. U.S. men's national team's been enjoying Seattle. Took in the 4th of July fireworks there. The coach, Mauricio Pochettino, threw out the first pitch of the Mariners game and certainly overjoyed with the news yesterday. No suspension for leading scorer Florian Balogun despite the red card. U.S. and Belgium tonight in Seattle. If the U.S. wins, it's the best U.S. showing in 24 years. Here's Chris Richards.
15: Coming into the tournament, there was a lot of question marks about our whole team in general. And again, yeah, I think game by game, we started to prove people wrong and prove ourselves right. I think we knew we had it the whole time. It was just a matter of showing it. So I'm glad it's coming out at this time.
14: First game of the day starts in 1 hour in Dallas. Spain and Portugal. Spain's three wins have been by a combined 8-0. A sidelight to who's going to win the World Cup. Who wins the golden boot for most goals scored? There's a three-way tie. Lionel Messi, Kylian Mbappe, and the Norwegian star Erling Haaland all had 7 goals. England's Harry Kane has 6. John Stashower, Westwood One Sports.
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9: It's the Rich Eisen Show. I'm Brian Weber. Always an honor to sit in for Rich and the guys, and I'm equally pleased with the news that we'll do it again tomorrow with all the fallout and analysis of the highly anticipated soccer match tonight in Seattle between United States and Belgium. We have just enough time coming up to fire up the Commodore 64 for the World Wide Weber. 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
9: And for that, we say hello to super producer James Steele. James, were you ever a DJ? Were you ever on the Wheels of Steel with Jay Steele?
28: I was not, no. I can't say that I was.
9: Thank you for killing the bit. Just play along. Hey, do you want to start?
28: Yeah, I was. Yeah, thank you for noticing.
9: I'm a lowly man breaking down every team in the NBA. I'm just looking for a little support. Where do you want to start?
28: I mean, we've been talking about soccer a bunch today. So, yeah. And you've been talking about how your experience with soccer goes back to the 70s. So how do you see tonight's match between the U.S. and Belgium playing out tonight in Seattle?
9: This is my stone cold lock. Now, I can't pick against Team USA, and I'm not trying to stake out the moral high ground. Anybody has the moral high ground over FIFA. The nicest guy in prison has more integrity than FIFA. I just have mixed emotions about how they arrived at the proper decision to pause that red card. Remember, it wasn't overturned. Doesn't matter semantically. It's a one-year probation for Balogun. But with the United States leading scorer back on the field, the emotional boost of that, plus guys like Pepe who got more playing time at practice, and the Seattle advantage. I think it's tight. I think it's low scoring. United States 2, Belgium 1, and we advance to the quarterfinals for just the second time since 2002 in the modern era. And I'm really praying to the content gods that happens, because that hands me a show when I'm back on Friday. Quarterfinals, USA versus winner Portugal and Spain. That's coming up. What's next?
28: Yeah, up next, let's stick with soccer. The U.S. fans have been singing Country Roads after their last three World Cup matches wins. Played by the U.S. men's national team. Where do you slot John Denver's classic among the best post-game sing-along songs in sports?
9: Okay, that is an interesting way to frame it. Now, since we mentioned my soccer expertise goes back to the early to mid-1970s. Now, I'm not 90, but I'm in my mid-50s. I should stop saying this because I'm never going to get hired for any job now in any form of media. But you're right in my wheelhouse. If we're talking John Denver, I am fully engaged. My only thought would be, since this is an international competition, should we go with something a little bit more overtly patriotic, like Born in the USA? I know Bruce is selective about who gets to play that, but he wouldn't, by, I hope, any stretch of the imagination, be anti-Team USA. I will take you to Rocky IV. Cue up Living in America. We had that during the program. Mikey C always does a great job, and we didn't even map that one out. That was serendipity. Give me a little James Brown. Finally, if I have to connect it to songs that are mainstream and you hear them all the time because they play 162 games in baseball, give me any giant victory, which are rare, as we just discussed with Levi Weaver. I'm wary of talking about the team in the Bay Area. They play I Left My Heart in San Francisco. The great Tony Bennett serenading things in the city by the bay. James, I have listened to you on and off the air. I'm aware that you grew up in the Pittsburgh area. Can you clarify something with Country Roads? Is the great John Denver talking about the state of West Virginia or the western part of Virginia?
28: I always thought that it was West Virginia, but that's a great question. I'm not 100% sure. I always took it as West Virginia. All the people that I know from West Virginia, I believe, take it as he's talking about West Virginia.
9: Just throwing it out there. It could be a new segment, Stump the Steel. As I rip off Stump the Schwab, we got to pick up the pace. What's next?
28: Would not be hard to stump this guy. Taylor Swift and Travis Kelce had their wedding at Madison Square Garden on Friday, possibly the second most, the biggest wedding of all time at Madison Square Garden. Macho Man and Miss Elizabeth got married there at SummerSlam in 1991. I don't know if you know that. But anyway, Rich Eisen and his wife, Susie, attended. Adam Sandler officiated the ceremony. Should you ever decide to tie the knot, which comedian would you want to handle your wedding?
9: Oh, that is good. Yeah, and of course, I had no recollection that Macho Man and the lovely Miss Elizabeth had their nuptials at Madison Square Garden,
28: because
9: I did not pay any attention to
28: wrestling
9: in the 1990s. Well, I am a confirmed bachelor in my mid-50s, as we said in the 70s. I'm like Charles Nelson Reilly on Match Game back in the day. If I'm going comedian, I want somebody funny but not over the top, so I can make the MSG connection, since all my references are decades old. Certainly not Andrew Dice Clay, although he once sold out MSG. Doesn't seem fitting for that kind of event. I love Chris Rock. I don't think I want that big of a personality. I have an ego for no reason. So I want somebody that's going to fit the moment, not outshine me, especially when it comes to volume, because I'm the loudest man alive. How about this? If he were going to do it, because we're just doing hypothetical audio here, Jerry Seinfeld, because I think he would also have the combination of star power, being understated and observational. And of course, I'll give you the worst Jerry of all time. Something like, why does it have to be called a groom? Is a groom and a horse? I don't know. I've got time for one more, thankfully, as I'm destroying this bit. What's left on your list?
28: Yeah, that wasn't good. All right,
9: that was atrocious. Thank you.
28: That was not good. July 4th featured another win for Joey Chestnut, the GOAT, at Nathan's Hot Dog Eating Contest in Coney Island. In your opinion, what is worse, people who insist that a hot dog is a sandwich or folks who put ketchup on their hot dogs?
9: Oh, now you're with me. The folks who claim a soccer nation that we are now. If you're having a watch party tonight and somebody comes up to you and says, hey, I want a hot dog, and on that sandwich, whoa, whoa, you agree with me, a hot dog is not a sandwich, correct? By definition, a sandwich has two separate pieces of bread.
28: I don't think that I'm with you on that one.
9: Whoa!
28: I believe a hot dog is a sandwich. That's what
9: I like you better when you were yes man. Now, after a couple of shows together, it's the back and forth dynamic. Okay, I'll just say, while you're Googling, is it West Virginia or the western portion of Virginia from Country Roads? I'm just going to tell you, because I have no life, I looked up the definition of a sandwich, two distinct pieces of bread. This is not, is the dress black or blue back in the day, but we'll agree to disagree. Clearly, I'm not going down that road. I have a strong opinion, shocking, that I'd have a strong feeling about anything. Ketchup on a hot dog is a crime against humanity. If you're in a jam with condiments and ketchup is the only thing available, just go naked. Go raw dog and have nothing on it. James, I would thank you, but you'll probably contradict me one more time before the show ends. And now my ego is a little bit battered. Want to thank our A-team, the production crew in Bristol, James Steele, who does a good job of reminding me I don't know everything, and Mikey Stee pushing the right buttons as well. Thanks to our guest, Brian Mahoney, talking NBA from the Associated Press, and a good baseball conversation with Levi Weaver of The Athletic. Thanks, as always, to Mr. Eisen for allowing me to keep the chair warm. My name is Brian Weber. We're back tomorrow with the key takeaways of the United States versus Belgium, right here on The Rich Eisen Show.
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0: 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Also, Band Director Kenneth Kern was presented with a special $5,000 award for his dedication and perseverance despite suffering major impact from the recent floodings. The $5,000 awards are split, with half going to the educators and half for use in their schools. Thanks to Brown & Brown Insurance Services for highlighting these educators and creating this good news.
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1: What a day! What a day to be hosting this legendary show. I wake up this morning and I see Jim is in Wisco complaining about a deer that was eating his flowers. And I was wondering, okay, is that the kind of day we're going to have today? Is that what today is going to be about? And then, thank you very much, Mr. President, to get us underway for what is going to be the biggest soccer match that USA Soccer has ever had. When they take on Belgium, it was big before. It's going to be even bigger now. Welcome to the Jim Rome Show, presented by FanDuel. My name is Trent Rush, broadcaster for the Los Angeles Angels here in Southern California. You might see me doing college football, college basketball on Fox nationally. But here we are today talking about soccer. And how often does soccer matter in America? I have been a hard-line anti-soccer guy throughout really my entire life. I've never gotten into it, and I have tried. For me, a lot of times watching soccer is a great way to spend a Saturday afternoon to get ready for a nap if I'm trying to fall asleep for whatever I got going on that night. That is what soccer has always been to me. Today is different. Today is about as different as soccer has ever been in this country, because now all of a sudden America has become a soccer nation entwined in scandal and diplomacy, and something that is bigger than sports. As the leading scorer for American soccer, Florin Balogun. Balogun, who's got three goals here in this World Cup for Team USA, gets the red card against Bosnia and Herzegovina. You know that story by now. He's not going to play tonight, right? Well, all of a sudden, things get a little interesting as the President of the United States picks up the phone, calls FIFA, and gets this thing overturned. And you would imagine that there are probably some people saying, it's just being reported. No! The President of the United States, his buddy Ted Cruz, they are brazenly boasting about getting this decision overturned. And I got a couple of thoughts on this, and I want to get yours as well. You can hit up the show at Jim Rome on X. Would love to get some of your reaction to this. And you can send that in while I'm giving you mine. How about that? So he gets the red card after VAR in that win. Now the suspension, because he got the red card suspended for this game, that suspension has been suspended. Red card essentially revoked at the urging of the President of the United States of America. Now, probably shouldn't have been, you know what? Definitely should not have been a red card anyway. There's no way that should have been a red card, because first of all, the contact didn't warrant that. And again, I'm not a soccer guy, but I've listened to a lot of the soccer experts. I've gotten a lot of other people's opinion on this, and they agree. So it shouldn't have been a red card to begin with. And then the use of VAR to make it a red card, it was ridiculous to think that Balogun would get suspended for a game on top of that. But then the fact that the Americans had already served a pretty significant penalty by having to play 36 minutes a man down. So it's not like the U.S. has been unpenalized by this, especially since it shouldn't have been a red card to begin with. But alas, here we are. Belgium has come to the table, and they are very upset about all this. And FIFA has since rejected Belgium's request to reinstate the suspension. Belgium is now threatening to appeal. And in my first glance take on this, honestly, I hate it. I hate that this has to be. Now, when U.S. wins later today, when the Americans get the win tonight in Seattle, I hate that this is now going to be associated with a quote-unquote scandal. Whether it is or not, that's how it's being portrayed around the world. I can't stand that. Like, the American way, the American spirit, is you want to get it done fair and square, right? You want all things to be above board. That's how you want to win. Now, I'm not going to sit here and say I'd rather lose, but you want it to be above board. And this doesn't feel above board. I disagree with the decision to have it be a red card in the first place. But I think that when you then take matters into your own hands as a country and the President of the United States getting involved to overturn it, something about this really feels wrong. It does not feel right. Now, that is not criticism of the president. That is not criticism of anybody associated with USA Soccer. Because Of course, they should do everything they can to try to get this appealed. The Americans are trying to win this game. They're trying to win this match. They want to advance. It's the biggest match that the U.S. has ever had, trying to get somewhere. They haven't been since 02. I mean, it's the biggest game in 24 years. And now to have this on top of that, the best player is supposed to sit. Now the best player is going to play after all. This is a FIFA problem. This is not an America problem. And the global hypocrisy in all this, to me, is even beyond astounding. Beyond astounding. And I would start with Sepp Blatter, right? The former lead of FIFA. I mean, you want to talk about somebody that has been scandal-ridden throughout his entire life, basically. He gets on today and says red cards are not overturned by political phone calls. They are overturned by rules, evidence, independent bodies. If a U.S. president interferes with a FIFA president and a player is suddenly cleared before a World Cup knockout match, the question is unavoidable. This is ridiculous that you have Sepp Blatter, of all people, now being the voice of reason. This is the voice of morality in soccer, is someone that has allegations of bribery going back to 2001. Remember when ISL went bankrupt? You have the allegations of bribery and fraud back in 2011. Remember when he gave Russia and Qatar the World Cup in 2018 and 2022? How about all the FIFA leadership that got arrested in 2015? Now, Blatter, of course, he was able to skate by. He was ultimately, but there were charges of racketeering and money laundering at that time. This is all on Sepp Blatter's watch, by the way. 2021, he gets indicted on fraud charges, though he was ultimately acquitted. So in a way, it's fitting. It's a reversal of that red card, in a sense. But he still got an 8-year ban. This is the voice of morality. This is the voice of reason. And the thing that is the wildest to me, now as the rest of the world is up in arms, right? As if the world didn't dislike America enough at times. Now here comes Team USA and the Americans going after their precious soccer. And now they are furious. It is not just Belgium that is upset. Even though their coach Rudy Garcia compared this to April Fool's Day, which was kind of a silly quote at that. Their goalkeeper, Thibaut Courtois, says we would have been more mentally prepared if we knew that Balogun was going to play. What? It's a knockout stage. It's a knockout round match in the World Cup. It is a massive game for Belgium. As big as this game is for Team USA, it's even bigger in Belgium because they care more. Look, I'm not going to say the U.S. doesn't care. Clearly they do if the president's going to pick up the phone and call FIFA and get this thing overturned. It clearly matters. But Belgium now is crying in a way that I think is on them. They are so upset about this, where they are taking the responsibility of what has happened here and taking what they can control and making it worse. To have your goalkeeper say we would be more mentally prepared if we already had known he was going to play. This was yesterday that comment was made at the podium. Mentally prepared? What difference does it make who's on the other side? How many times in sports do you see an athlete that's hurt or whatever trying to come back and are they going to play? Are they not going to play? How does that change your game plan? How does that change your level of preparedness? Now, I can understand there's probably some strategic elements to this, but this was more than 24 hours notice. This didn't just happen overnight. They had time. They still have time. I don't want to hear it if Belgium is going to cry on and on and on about the FIFA ruling. It wasn't that long ago. 2018, they finished third in this tournament. I mean, at one point, they had, four of the top 20 to 25 players in the world playing for Belgium. And here they are about Team USA, which finally is putting it all together. It's a really good Team USA squad. They beat Paraguay, a relatively easy path to this point, which I think is fair. It's a fair accusation to make, or a fair assessment to make, I should say. But this is a really big deal to them. And while they continue to whine and complain about this, I think that takes away from the spirit of sports of everything else. I mean, this is competition. This is battle. What, are you going to just sit there on the side and cry about this? Though maybe that is just fitting for soccer. Maybe that is why America has never fully embraced this sport. Maybe it is because of the whining and the complaining and the moaning and the groaning to the referees, falling on the ground and laying there forever to try to get more stoppage time or whatever they're doing to try to get a whistle, try to get a card. The flopping has always been a problem in soccer from the beginning of time, at least as far as most fans now are aware of it. It doesn't have the rough and tumble spirit. That said, like the Norwegian team the other day, Norway, they had some, they're big dude, like, there's some toughness. I'm not saying there's not toughness on the pitch, but there's also a lot of softness on the pitch. And this story, I think, embodies just how soft soccer is. And it's a shame because the same kind of actions that I think Americans can't stand about soccer are now what you're seeing Belgium do off the field, where they are, and they put together their statement that they sent in. It was like a dissertation. They're using the bylaws and this and that. And I don't hate that they're trying to make an argument to defend their country. I would expect that. I'd expect them to do something to defend their country, just like I expected and was happy to see that Team USA was doing something and that the president was stepping in to make it better for the Americans. And even though it doesn't sit well, even though it doesn't feel right, it feels a little dirty. It does. And whether it is or not, we'll find out. But when you go over the course of history, I mean, there have been, so many red cards through the years, and 189 of them. And this is just the second one to be overturned, to have a player not get suspended. I mean, there is something about that that doesn't feel right. But what feels equally wrong is Belgium choosing to cry to the media about this decision. Why don't you go out there and play and try to win the game? How about that? How about you go out there and try to put your best foot forward and say, you know what, enough of what happens on the field. Hey, you know what would show strength to me? How about this? Hey, Team USA, we don't care who you put out there. We're going to go and beat you on your soil because that's what we're coming here to do. We're here to win this World Cup. We're not going to sit back and let this fester and become a distraction. I promise you, this is 100 times a bigger issue for Belgium than it is for the United States. And I would even go as far as to say, Belgium is making this a bigger issue now than if the red card would have stood for the Americans and Balogun didn't play in this game.

0: from Cherish 2404. I like watching soccer, but know zero about the rules or care. Go USA. I think I'm on board with that. I think that's about where, I think that's a little bit about where I'm at. Like, yeah, I just want to see the Americans compete and win. That's what matters. V and the fee. Soccer is soft. They're taking that that blue pill to go play the, in England. War me, meaning Trent Rush and Brewer. Yes, V and the fee. What's up, man? Excuse me. Yeah, we love that. That was fun. That was fun, V and the Fee coming out to Brewery X to go spend some time together. I just think soccer's soft, man. Soccer is soft. All right. 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Post your question at Jim Rome using the hashtag AskThePros on X. Be listening later in the show. 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
9: Westwood One presents Today in Women's Sports. The Golden State Valkyries made history last year when they became the first WNBA expansion team to reach the playoffs in their inaugural season. The franchise came into the 2026 campaign with high expectations, and so far, they're looking like title contenders. The Valkyries sit in third place of the league standings and boast a 14-7 record overall. They've rattled off four straight wins, with three of those coming against the Atlanta Dream. Golden State guard Veronica Burton scored 21 points in her team's 88-83 road victory over Atlanta on Saturday.
10: Atlanta's an incredible team. I think we're well aware of that. I'm not sure it's necessarily like just against them. I think we've been playing some really good basketball lately. We just happen to play them a lot as of late. But, I mean, we just have been playing more complete games. That's what we've talked about.
9: Burton and the Valkyries are back in action tonight when they visit the Washington Mystics. With Today in Women's Sports, I'm Jody Jackson on Westwood One.
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0: think the 12th man in Seattle tonight needs to bring a mop to the game just to clean up all the tears for Belgium that they have going today. I mean, this is ridiculous. This is the biggest match that USA Soccer arguably has ever played. I think you can make a legitimate claim to that. And it is being, the storyline is being dominated by what is happening off the field today as Balogun is back. USA has their best player. Once not suspended, no. He will suit up and play for Team USA. All right. So to get to the bottom of this, I have to call in a soccer expert. I think we called the foremost soccer expert in Southern California. Here locally, Mark Rogondino has been coming on before and after all of these World Cup matches on Fox 11 in Los Angeles. You see him on Apple TV. You see him with LAFC. I mean, he's an incredible broadcaster. And we're going to bring in Rogo now to try to sort this out. Rogo, great to see you, man. I've been enjoying the coverage of the World Cup. I need a little bit of help here. I'm not a soccer guy. You are. When you found out the news that USA was going to be at full strength and getting Balogun back for this match, what was your reaction to that coming up against Belgium?
1: Well, I think a lot of us woke up to that news, right, on Sunday morning and all of a sudden thought, wow, can this really be true? So you had to check a couple of sources to make sure that indeed that was confirmed. And I think probably much like the guys in the dressing room for Team USA, it was a huge lift. And so, yeah, I was smiling ear to ear. Flo Balogun has arguably been our best player in this tournament. Obviously, he's our leading scorer. The numbers back that up. And so to get that guy back for is what you kind of teased right there. It's trending toward the biggest match ever in U.S. men's national team history. You could argue still right now when they won in 2002 to get to a quarterfinal, they beat their CONCACAF rivals Mexico in that round of 16 match. So that was pretty huge. And lastly, I should say, Trent, let's use that term soccer expert very loosely, okay?
0: Hey, look, between the two of us, we're counting on you, Rogo, to get it done. And I think the reason why this feels, I mean, I, not to take anything away from like what happened on the field in 2002 against Mexico, but this feels different because now it has political implications that feel much larger, the White House being involved in all of this. What do you just make of maybe the significance of what now America soccer means in this country when you have the president of the United States calling FIFA to try to right a wrong for Team USA soccer?
1: Well, I think, first of all, I would say I'm all for the separation of church and state. So I don't know that necessarily we want to get politics involved with sports. I think FIFA opened themselves up to a huge can of worms, if you're really being transparent and blunt about it, because now, as you've probably heard many pundits already say, where are we going to draw the line? In this case, hey, it's Team USA. I'm all for it, right? We want to have Balogun out there. For whatever portion of the match, obviously we'd love to have him in the starting lineup if that's what Mauricio Pochettino decides he wants to do. But I think that people should also know there is some precedence where this has happened before, and I don't know if it's already been discussed here, is the fact that, you know, earlier this year, Cristiano Ronaldo, he was given a 3-match ban. He was supposed to miss the first two games of the World Cup with Portugal, including a qualifier prior to that, but FIFA changed it for him to a 1-match ban. He missed the qualifier, but thus was able to play for Portugal in their opening games of this 2026 FIFA World Cup. And you can even go all the way back to the 60s when Brazil had, I think it was Gauchinho, suspended. They didn't do red card holdovers all the way back then, but he was suspended because of a red card, and FIFA ultimately changed the decision to allow him to play in the next game for Brazil. So there is a little bit of precedence here. I completely understand, Trent, the argument from some of the other countries, especially if you're outside the U.S., but you got to go back to the referee and the poor decision he made. I think they used VAR, video assisted review, in the wrong way to then determine that they would hand out a straight red. It was certainly a yellow card and an egregious foul, but was it a straight red in that moment of the match? I would say no.
0: That's going to be the negative, the narrative around this game. Everything that the landscape, this is now touching so many more people because of it. That being said, I want to talk maybe a little X's and O's with you, with what this Team USA club can do going up against Belgium, who, look, we know that at one time they had arguably four of the top 25 players in the world. maybe on the back nine of that now, where it seems like Team USA is ascending? How do you just assess the matchup coming in?
1: Well, first, let me say, I feel like part of the narrative is that this is our bogey team, Trent. They kicked us out of a World Cup. I think it was 2014. They eliminated us at the knockout rounds. And then on top of that, you look at what they did to us in March. They came here to the States for an international friendly and absolutely whipped our behinds. And so I think part of the narrative is going to be, does USA finally get over the Belgium bump? Do they finally take out a team that has seemingly had their number? Yeah, there you have some of the stats right there. And so they have that golden generation of Belgium, but yes, you hit it perfectly. They are on the back nine of their careers, but when you think of De Bruyne, you think of Romelu Lukaku coming off the bench and the spark that he's provided in doing that for Belgium. Thibaut Courtois was arguably one of the best goalkeepers in the world over the last 10 years. And they're going to have some guys that are going to cause some problems for the U.S. And not only that, this is going to be clearly easily the best team that the U.S. has faced so far in this competition in 2026. So it all sets up to be a really good one. But even if you look deeper into the numbers, Trent, both teams averaging above two goals a game, both teams averaging conceding a goal a game. The goal differential almost virtually similar, 1.5 for the U.S., 1.2 for Belgium. So there's a lot of similarities, and I think the playing field is much more on common ground between these two teams right now than it ever has been before. And let's not forget, this is a very different Team USA right now, riding the wave of home support. We've already seen what it looks like up there in Seattle when they played against Australia in their second game of the group play. It's going to be loud. It's going to be rumbling. And if the U.S., which has gotten off to good starts in every single game, even when they lost to Turkey, right? They got off to a good start. If they can do that here against Belgium, I think it's going to take them a long way in this one. And then it becomes maybe the most important match ever in U.S. men's national team.
0: Yeah, I can't wait to see it. I mean, that's going to be so much fun up there in Seattle. What a perfect place. It couldn't line up better for the Americans to be playing in Seattle, of all places. One player that I think a lot of people have been wondering about, Christian Pulisic, and just the injury that he's kind of been navigating through. How healthy is he, and what kind of an impact do you expect him to make in this game?
1: I, like you, have just seen the reports. I went out to U.S. Men's National Team training a couple of times when they were down there for the camp here in Irvine prior to a couple of games. I would probably venture to say he's not at completely 100%, but I would say he's probably pretty close. Okay. And now it looks like the medical staff, did the right thing by not playing him against Australia, giving him limited minutes to play against Turkey, right? And then in the knockout rounds, he got back into the starting lineup. So I think this is the opportunity where Christian Pulisic could have his best performance to date in this World Cup. Obviously, his minutes have been limited. But when you think about it, the stars have been starring in this World Cup. The Messi, the Mbappes. We saw yesterday with Erling Haaland, right? The stars have been starring. And so Flo Balogun has been our star to this point. But if I told you before the tournament that he would have been the star, you probably would have said, what about Christian Pulisic? Yeah. This is his opportunity to shine. And that doesn't mean putting the ball in the back of the net either, right? He could set up two crucial goals and get the assist tally two times, and that would be a big, major performance for one of the faces of this team.
0: I think one thing that a lot of fans are trying to understand right now is just how good this team is. How good are the Americans when you consider, the change of the entire, bringing in all new, a whole new coaching staff essentially, and changing the way they've played, and all these players. How good are they in compared to what we've seen before and against the rest of the world? Like, how good is Team USA?
1: I would echo some of the sentiments that I've heard from guys that actually wore the shirt, and friends of mine like Tony Meola, Eric Winalda, just quick name drop right there, Trent. Yeah, I would say, and those guys have said, we have the most confidence in the U.S. men's national team that we have ever had in the history of the game, right? And in the history of the game here in the States and in our lifetime. And I look at that first half against Paraguay, and I don't know that I've ever seen this team play 45 minutes like that. And I've watched a lot of U.S. men's national team games. The rhythm, the creativity, the strength, the physicalness, the ball winning, all of it. It checked every single box that you want and what you want to see in the game here tonight against Belgium. So I would say for people that don't follow and they're just jumping here on the bandwagon in 2026 as part of the FIFA World Cup coverage, first, I would say, you're welcome. We have a seat for everybody here on this bandwagon. But on top of that, I would say this is the best addition to the U.S. men's national team I have ever seen in my eyes. The most creative, the most flair, the most strength at every single position, maybe the deepest when it comes to the bench. And so that's why I think we give them a really good chance to get back to a quarterfinal for the first time since 2002.
0: I think with what we could expect tonight, we might see the biggest television audience watching a game, a soccer match tonight in the United States for what this is going to be. And I would think that that's only as the Americans keep winning, should they get past Belgium tonight, what is to come, it's only going to get bigger and bigger. I think that bandwagon probably started when the knockout stage began and then the first knockout round match against Bosnia to be able to set the tone here. But for maybe some of the fans that are just jumping on board right now, what should they know about this team, about the match tonight, and getting sent for what is just an incredibly, potentially, you know, massive all-time match tonight against Belgium?
1: I think the first thing that I would say to those fans, Trent, would be one of my biggest questions coming into the tournament was, does this group collectively know what it means to play for the badge, to play for the crest, right? Do they get that sense of pride? And I think I was there that first game in LA Stadium, SoFi Stadium, against Paraguay. I think that they got the sense when there were 70,000 people, not all of them, of course, U.S. fans, but the majority of them were, and the chance of USA ringing around SoFi Stadium and how loud it was, and when the anthem went on and the singing, I think that those players had probably never experienced a moment like that. And so I think that was the first answer in terms of we're playing for the United States. We're playing on the biggest stage in our sport, in sports, you can argue, for the United States. So I think that is number one. And then number two, the collective group and the spirit of this group, highlighted at the top by their head coach, Mauricio Pochettino, when he keeps saying, why not us? Why can't we do it? And the reasons are short why they can't do it. And they've proved it every step of the way so far. They've achieved their goals. They won the group. They won a knockout round. They're back into the round of 16. And now the next step is to get to a quarterfinal.
0: All right, Rogo, I'm going to let you get back to watching that Spain-Portugal game because I know you got to break it down a little bit later on tonight. I appreciate you as always. And great stuff. Fired up for the Americans tonight. And let's go Team USA.
1: I gotta leave you with this.
0: Please.
1: From a guy who all the way back in the day was on the fax machine trying to send in my fax of the day to the Jim Rome show to try and win, I think it was 3 pounds of meat and cheese. And I never thought that I would ever get an opportunity to talk World Cup with the clones out there here on the Jim Rome show. Dare to dream, ladies and gentlemen, it can happen.
0: So good. Mark Rogadillo, thank you, man. We'll see you. Oh, man, Logo's the best. He is so good. He's doing a great job, by the way. Fans, people in L.A. are getting to see him every night in this World Cup. It's been cool. C-Dot's nemesis, hey, I sure don't care about their soccer team, but I do love me a Stella. Some of the reactions. You know what? That's a great point. No Stella tonight. That's off limits. I told my daughter this morning, you know, it's summer and no preschool going on right now, and she wanted waffles for breakfast. And no, not today. Waffles, 100% off limits. We are not having Belgium waffles on the day before, the morning of, facing Belgium. I mean, it's just not going to happen. We have to draw some lines somewhere. We have to make some sacrifices as Americans from time to time. And I think this is one that is a worthy one to make. I mean, we're not caving out. This is a real rivalry. It's been a lopsided rivalry. It's Belgium has whooped us. Like, there's no denying that. But maybe tonight it all turns around. I just can't believe. Can we just take a second to think about some of the humor of the idea that the president of the United States is now getting involved in this? I mean, does anybody else find this kind of funny? Like, I think that there's a bit of a comedy to this, that now all of a sudden, like, you know, a country that has always been not on board with soccer and a little bit... we've made fun of soccer for a long time, and rightfully so. It's the softest sport of them all. No, the same country that loves golf. Same, you know, I get that. I love golf too. But, you know, we're the rough and tumble. This is the NFL. The second biggest sport in the country is college football, yet we're all talking soccer today, and the president is getting it done for us, for the Americans. You know what? Everyone's a soccer fan today, though. I don't care. If you are a sports fan, you are rooting for Team USA and watching soccer tonight. It is the biggest game in the world. Well, Portugal-Spain right now is probably pretty big in Europe. But in the United States, it's the story of the day. I mean, we have LeBron news to get to. We had a pitcher pulled out of a perfect game in baseball last night. I mean, we celebrated 4th of July by watching baseball all day long as you had the Peacock app. There was so much happening in sports, but all of it feels, I think, a little bit insignificant next to how big this matchup is with Belgium tonight. And that's coming from a non-soccer guy. All right. Hit me up at Trent Rush Sports is where you can find me on social media. Hit me up on X. Would love to hear from you. Folks watching on YouTube, be sure to make some comments in the comment section. I'll read them on the air. Let's go. We'll have some fun with this together. Clones, let's go. Be part of the show. That's what it's all about. My name is Trent Rush, sitting in for Jim Rome today on the legendary Jim Rome Show. We'll be right back.
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1: 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At the World Cup, tournament organizers have ruled Belgium's request for an explanation inadmissible, meaning Belgium has no grounds to appeal the decision to suspend the red card of Flo Balogun, and Balogun will play for the United States in tonight's round of 16 match. This is welcome news to U.S. star Christian Pulisic.
2: Just having him as a presence out there, he does so much. He runs off the ball. He always gives an option. He's constantly a threat and behind and to score. And obviously, as a team, that's really helpful.
1: USA versus Belgium kicks off 8 p.m. Eastern tonight in Seattle. Starting now in Arlington, Texas, round of 16, it's Portugal versus Spain. I'm Phil Constantino, Westwood One Sports.
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1: 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My name is Trent Rush, filling in for the great Jim Rohn today here on the Jim Rohn Show. This is officially the flopping hour, as we have spent the first two segments of the show talking soccer. Like we've had, I know it's a big day, right? It's maybe the biggest day in a very long time for soccer in the United States. Like this is a big deal. World Cup being here, Team USA and

0: important game, the president being involved, drama, scandal, red card overturned, all of this. Glad we had Mark Rogondino, by the way. Is he a retired clone? What happens, Tom, what happens when you're a clone that then becomes a guest on the show? I have trouble kind of figuring out how that works.
1: I think you're just a clone.
0: Okay, just a clone.
1: Sounds to me like that dude is still a clone, yeah.
0: Once a clone, always a clone.
1: Exactly. And you can be a clone and a guest.
0: Okay, all right. Well,
1: that has happened. That's
0: what we got, that was great. I was happy to see that. Rogo was fantastic. But while we're on the subject of this, I think we're going to go from like the softest sport in the world in soccer to one of the softest superstars that sports has ever seen, and that would be LeBron James. Yes. Yeah, ESPN has a story out on him today talking about the breakup. And it sounds like LeBron just broke up with the Lakers before they were going to break up with him. Anyways, Ramona Shelburne has this story. LeBron James knew for over a week he was ready to move on from the Lakers. Virtually no reason to meet in person or even virtually. The only difficulty was finding a place in the no phone zone at Wimbledon for Rich Paul to send a call into the Lakers to let them know here. When I think about this, a few thoughts. One, it was a mutual parting of ways that needed to happen for both sides. The Lakers, I don't think they're a better team without LeBron James. I don't. But I do think that the LeBron era in purple and gold was tired and needed to be done. That had run its course. And, you know, Genie is going to want to build him a statue someday and do all that and star applause and whatnot. And he doesn't deserve it. He'll probably get it, but he doesn't deserve it as an all-time great Laker. He's not. All-time great NBA player. I'm not going to take that away from him. Not an all-time great Laker, please. We've had that conversation before. Are the Lakers a better team today without LeBron James? I'd say no way. I mean, they bring in Walker Kessler. They keep Austin Reeves. They lose Rui Hachimura. Which, how do you let Rui leave and go to the Clippers? 2 years, $28 million. I have major durability concerns with this team. Tom, you and I were talking a little bit about this earlier. Walker Kessler played in 5 games last year. He had missed 24 games the season prior. Reeves missed 31 games last year. Luka, he misses 15 games every year. I mean, he missed 50 games over the last 2 seasons. Those guys don't play. Like, that's the problem with what the Lakers are now. The Lakers are set up for Luka to take like 50 shots a game. Like, now he's going to come down the floor. He's going to be jacking it up all over the place. And then on top of that, you know, Reeves is going to want to get his. Walker Kessler is a good rebounder. I'm glad the Lakers have, as a Lakers guy, as a Southern California guy, I'm glad the Lakers have a really good rebounder. And he'll get some putbacks because Luka's going to chuck all over the place. But they needed to keep Rui. Letting him stay in town and go to the Clippers, huge miss. So the Lakers are worse. The Lakers have a problem with that. Now, what does it mean for LeBron James? Well, for LeBron, he is seeking happiness, right? That's what we've learned. Rich Paul has told us LeBron just wants to be happy. What does happy mean? It doesn't mean winning, because if happy meant winning, and winning was always number one, the Laker fans wouldn't feel the way they do about LeBron James. He wouldn't have missed the time he has missed. I'm not going to take away from him that he didn't compete and make an effort, but it's everywhere he goes, it's always about LeBron. He'd probably stay in LA and have a smaller salary to be able to keep that team together, to do what he needed to do to win. I don't think that's going to be it for LeBron. I don't think money is it for LeBron. LeBron has plenty of money. Money doesn't bring happiness. LeBron knows that. I don't think he needs fame. He's got that in spades. Always wanted his Hollywood career. If he wanted to be the guy in all the movies and doing that, he would have stayed with the Lakers. So what is happiness? It's not winning. It's not fame. Is it legacy? He's got the 4 rings. He's not catching Jordan. Plus, I think in LeBron's mind, I think LeBron has already passed Michael Jordan anyway. Like, if you ask LeBron, LeBron has to feel like he is the greatest player of all time. So it's not legacy, because in his mind, he is already number one. You know what you like to do when you're in your 40s? Here's what 40-year-olds like. They like golf. They like wine. They like hanging with their friends. And that's what LeBron's going to do. It's why LeBron James is going to Golden State, and you can book it. He's going there to play with Steph. It's not to win a title. It's to enjoy the retirement tour. It's that bridge to retirement where he's going to go out and play Olympic Club in San Francisco Country Club, California Country Club, go on down to Cypress Point, hanging out at Pebble Beach, go up to Napa, drink some good wine. That's what LeBron is going to do in this year with Golden State. And he's going to hang with his buddy Steph, because that's what you do when you're at the end of your career and you want to do something fun, you want to do something different. When winning is not a priority, when money is not a priority, when fame is not a priority, when legacy is not a priority, what does he want? He wants to be happy. Happiness is golf and wine. I am convinced that's what LeBron James wants. Now, he wants to have some time with his friends. He wants to spend time with Steph Curry, be able to hang with him the same way they when they won the gold and in the Olympics and playing together and doing all that. Steve Kerr is still hanging around. I just think it's a bit apropos that on 4th of July weekend, when we're talking about life, liberty, and the pursuit of happiness, signed Thomas Jefferson and the Declaration of Independence, it's LeBron's pursuit of happiness. And I think that pursuit of happiness is not going to be, you know, going back to Miami and running it, trying to go with Giannis. And you can get into the basketball sense of all of this and what it would mean with those guys together. Does he go to Philadelphia and try to make it work there? Does he go back to Cleveland? Does he go back to, you know, I mentioned Miami before. You think about these different spots that LeBron could end up. Does he go to Denver? It's not about what's the best fit for LeBron. I think that basketball-wise, it makes almost no sense for LeBron to try to find the right fit that way. He wants to be happy. And Rich Paul didn't articulate what it means for LeBron to be happy. What does happiness mean? And it's different for everybody. But I'm convinced that when winning is not a priority, and money is not a priority, and fame is not a priority, and you want to hang with your buddies, and you want to go play golf and drink wine, you're going to go to San Francisco. You're going to go to Golden State. That's where LeBron's going to end up, hanging out here. Here's Rich Paul. This is fantastic, by the way. He's got the pointer going out the whiteboard. Where does it fit? Where does it not? The different scenarios. Give it a rest. You know what this kind of reminds me of? Remember the video that came out? It's probably 20 years old now. The crazy hot scale where you got the whiteboard up there and the guys up there trying to explain, you know, where women fit in on that whole deal. And it's, you know, probably not appropriate for 2026. That being said, it's totally ridiculous. Kind of like how ridiculous Rich Paul looks right now with this pointer out there trying to justify where he thinks LeBron's going to go. Professor Paul out here sorting things out for the landing spot for LeBron James. 27 teams have been he's been in contact with to try to figure out where LeBron's going to go. Is he going to go back to is he going to go to the Knicks? Is he going to go back to Cleveland? None of that matters. Because we can all guess and take a stab at what we think is going to happen, but I keep being left with, it's not going to be driven by basketball reasons. It's going to be something that is different than that. And I just think that when you're at the end of your career, when you're in your 40s and you're ready to shut it down, you found the soft landing spot for Bronny and you got him an extra $2.5 million to stay with the Lakers. You know, so playing with family, also not a priority, clearly. Otherwise, he would still be a Laker. So when you're trying to go through what a superstar's priorities could be, somebody in LeBron James's position, what matters most? And all of the obvious don't seem to matter to LeBron James. So he's going to go have his retirement tour. He's going to go on and be celebrated as an all-time NBA great. And you know what? He is. I know that not a lot of people feel that way, especially Lakers fans. I'm never going to tell you he's an all-time Laker. He's not. I know he spent 8 years there, not an all-time Laker. All-time NBA player? I mean, for goodness sakes, he's the NBA's all-time leading scorer. You can't take that away from the guy. And I don't love how he's gone about it. Like, I don't love the nature of how LeBron has played throughout his career and the way he always has to make it about him and the attention and everything he's done on that front everywhere he's been. I don't love that. Kidding me? But you still can't take away the fact he's an all-time great. And he's going to have his send-off. He's going to get to do all of this. But he's going to do it with a glass of wine. And he's going to have a nice cab up in Napa. and he's going to be able to go play golf at Cypress Point, go down to Pebble Beach. That's what it's going to be for LeBron James in this final tour in with Golden State. And it doesn't, winning doesn't matter. Making the playoffs, I'm sure he'd like to win. It's not, at the end of the day, doesn't mean all that much. Meanwhile, turn the clock on. LeBron James, watch. Where is LeBron going to end up? We're all hanging on pins and needles to see what? The retirement tour? Please. He's not going to do anything competitive in basketball. He's done. It's over. He wants to be celebrated. He wants to relax, kick it. He's earned that. Anyway, I'm Trent Rush. More of the Jim Rome Show after this.
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16: 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Seattle and Vegas still the leading candidates for expansion. 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
1: Welcome back to the Jim Rome Show, presented by FanDuel. I got to tell you, the best part of doing this show, and I look forward to it. I mean, every year, coming around Christmas time and around the 4th of July holiday, I get invited to come back. Been doing this for a few years now, and it's really just an excuse to read reaction from the clones. That's really what this is all about. The clones are the show. I'm merely just here trying to keep it all organized. And look, Alvin and Tom and Alex and the whole crew, Cindy, they do an amazing job here. And it's my treat just to get to spend today and tomorrow afternoon with you. Again, my name is Trent Rush, a broadcaster for the Angels here in Southern California. I'm on Fox doing college football, college basketball. And today, hanging with you on the Jim Rome Show. And it's an honor to be here, especially when I get posts like this, like you guys stepping up. We were just talking about LeBron in our all-time flopper segment with what we had, and I tried not to flop too much on my end, but when we spend two segments on soccer and then go into LeBron James, I can understand why people would feel that way. Just going back to some of these. How about Tupaz? LeJack is trying to steal the show from all this World Cup noise. Me, me, me, me. LeMe is on. All right. Yeah, for sure. Yeah, so that's pretty good. It is always about LeBron James. It's the truth. In LeBron's mind, it's only about LeBron. Dion, C2S5V. I'm sure that's a real person. LeBron and Steph already have a tee time at Pebble in August. Of course they do. Of course they do. And they're going to do it with a nice cab that's going to come from Napa Valley, where they're going to spend some time up there in their little paradise up there, spending time golfing, drinking wine, doing what 40-year-olds do. That's what LeBron wants. To go compete and grind it out, they'll go play their 63 games or whatever they're going to play this year, and they'll sit for a bunch and do their thing. LeBron will make sure he plays in every city, but take games off at home because he's got to make sure that he's got a tee time in the morning. He doesn't want to miss that. Heaven forbid. You know, that's what it's going to see. We're talking about flopping here in that first hour. Ken and SA, even I think there's a lot of flopping in soccer. Sincerely, the geriatric who always walks around the gym locker room naked. Hashtag JermomeIX. That's pretty funny. I read that one in the break. I got a real chuckle out of that one. It was so true. It's so true because, like, there is something that is a little bit to the antithesis of what, like, the American spirit is about in soccer. Like, we are, as Americans, like, we like to grind it out. We're toughness, perseverance, breaking trends. We go, the world zigs and we zag. That's what America has always been, right? I mean, we're going back 250 years. America has always done things a little different from what you've seen in Europe and around the world. It's why we're not a soccer country. We're just not. And there's one narrative that I have been hearing throughout this World Cup that I just have to strongly push back against. And tonight, it's a huge game. And I'm not taking away from the fact that I am into tonight's game. I can't wait to see Team USA beat Belgium. And I'm going to be pulling for the Americans through this World Cup. But I don't want to hear for even a single second that this match is going to change American soccer. It's not going to happen. We're a football country. The NFL is the biggest sport in America by a mile. You know, the second biggest sport in our country, college football. Baseball and the NBA fit somewhere in there at 3-4. Hockey just won the gold. Beat Canada in the Olympics. That's 5. Where soccer fit in? If Team USA wins the World Cup, do they get into the top 4? No chance. Maybe they pass hockey. Maybe. But it would take a monumental effort for that to happen. There's always going to be a little bit of a cap on what American soccer can be in this country because we're so interested and so good at so many other sports. It's because of the NFL, because of college football, because of the NBA, because of Major League Baseball, our national pastime, that I just listed at 4. And I'm a baseball guy. It's just what it is. In terms of eyeballs and attention, the way people care about sports, there's only so much attention you can give. And our attention now lasts even less than what it did 5 minutes ago because it's constant. We're goldfish now in the United States. Speaking of paying attention to stuff, you got anybody paying attention to this Spain-Portugal game? Of course you're not, because you're too busy watching this show, which I'm glad you are. 0-0 at halftime. Shocker. What a thriller. Man, I can't believe I missed that first half to be hanging with you guys today. 0-0. Just running around, chasing the ball, waiting for my juice box. That's what soccer is in America, is it not? I mean, soccer in the United States are the toddlers that are just going to swarm like bees, kicking the ball around until they can get their orange slices and their apple juice after the game, right? Throwing some goldfish. That's American soccer. It's not what you see on the grand stage. And I'm glad, for the sake of the United States, and again, I'm pulling for them, I'm glad they have a team that is worthy of being on the competitive level with the rest of the world in this World Cup. But let's also not kid ourselves that Flo Balogun has spent his whole life in the United States draped in red, white, and blue, star-spangled awesome. Simply not the case. He's our best player. It's not like we have this pipeline of American talent that's worked its way through. It's not like we had to go get the best American coach. We didn't call Nick Saban to go run Team USA soccer. It just doesn't work that way. We're into other things, and that's fine. Now, I think that there is a fair argument to make. Well, if the president of the United States cares so much, well, maybe we should care a little bit more too. That's a fair take to make. But in my guesstimation here, I don't think the president caring is a care about soccer. I think it's a care about wanting to make sure that Team USA wins on whatever competitive platform they're on. I think that on the global political scale, you understand the significance of the World Cup, the significance of FIFA and USA's place in that. And it would mean a lot to the Americans to go and destroy the feelings of the rest of the world by Team USA, as bold and brash as they are, coming in and winning this World Cup. I think that there would be something to that. Whereas Team USA as a superpower can go take away all the goodwill of the rest of the world and their precious soccer. And guess what? We're great at that too. I think that is really what this is about. And less so about just caring about soccer in the United States. I mean, look, it's not like Trump was getting on the phone to call Adam Silver in 2016 after Draymond Green got suspended for Game 5 to just right a sports injustice, to right a wrong in sports. It's not that. It's something a lot more than this. And a win tonight would be huge. I mean, it'd be the biggest since Mexico in 2002 against South Korea. Landon Donovan, game-securing goal in that game, got USA to the quarterfinals. Haven't been back since. That was 24 years ago, though. Think about that. 24 years ago, and now on the American home field with the group stage set up in their favor, being on the right side of the bracket where everything is set up in their favor, with a red card being overturned so their best player can play, being set up in their favor. Like, everything has gone the United States way. The cards have all fallen in favor of Team USA, which it feels like never happens. How many times is your team, you feel like you got the refs on your side? You feel like you got the legislation to governing body is behind your team? You never feel that way. And for Team USA, let's not kid ourselves. That's what's happening here. Now, can the Americans win the World Cup? I don't know. What's going to happen when they start to play some like the really real teams? Starts with Belgium tonight. How is it going to play out when you get to that? Because you can only be protected for so long. And we've seen that happen here. But it doesn't mean that all of a sudden, as a country, we're going to start caring about soccer. We're going to care about soccer for a month every 4 years. And we care more now because it's in the United States. A year from now, we're not going to feel anything when we're talking about a big time, you know, if Team USA is in a big time friendly, are we going to stop what we're doing to go watch? Like, is this going to change? Oh, you know what? Let's put college soccer in prime time now. Is everyone beating down the door to go make sure that they get into the gate to go watch, you know, Alabama play Ole Miss in a soccer match? It's not happening. Are we going to get an SEC Big Ten rivalry there? No. We're not on the national level. Are we even seeing it? I know that youth soccer is big, but you know what? So is youth volleyball. So is youth softball. So is youth baseball. So is youth basketball. I mean, it's all of this. And the pecking order of sports in the United States is not going to change no matter what happens in this World Cup. Josh from PDX says soccer will never be anything in America. The MLS is a joke. And I like going to Timber games, but it is what it is. It's so true. It's so true. The MLS is so far behind the rest of the world. And you know what? Do we need soccer to be that important in the United States? Like, don't we have enough? Like, we're obsessed with the NFL. I mean, we talk football all day, every day, all the time. NFL, college football. I mean, the baseball dominates the calendar. We're talking, we spent 20 minutes talking LeBron James just a few minutes ago in the middle of the summer. I mean, we have so many other interests and so much else that matters to us in the United States. Do we really need soccer? It's nice to have it today, once every 4 years. I'm into this the same way I was into Team USA curling, right? I was pulling for America. I don't know anything about it. Okay, there was a scandal there too. I don't even remember what it was. SP11282. We'll go back to forgetting soccer even exists 15 minutes after the U.S. gets eliminated in the World Cup. That comment on YouTube. Exactly right. The second this is over, maybe we cry about it for a day when, you know what, maybe something happens. We've had everything stacked our direction. Maybe when America does lose, the next day we're going to be all upset about it. Or maybe we pat ourselves on the back. Job well done. We got back to where we were 24 years ago, despite having every advantage a team could possibly have. Maybe that's where we're going to fall in line on this. But it doesn't change the way soccer is going to have a place in our hearts as Americans. It's not our style. It's too soft for us. The rest of the world, they enjoy it. The beautiful game. I have a hard time understanding the beautiful game in a 0-0 tie after 40 minutes of running around, 45 minutes running around, kicking the ball, and nobody does anything. And you're going to say, well, wait a minute, Trent, you're a baseball guy. How could you say that as a baseball guy when you can talk about a pitcher having a no-hitter going or a nothing-nothing game or a 1-0 game that goes 12 innings? Because there's a chess match to baseball. There is the battle, the game within the game. There is the sequencing of a pitcher matching up with a batter, and what's he going to throw in this spot? Where is my defense going to be aligned? What is the hitter trying to do? How are you going to put the ball in play? You get a runner on base, and are you going to send him? The strategy, the strategic elements, that it's rigid in a way because it's pitch by pitch, and then the formula changes with every pitch. So it's constantly thinking. Baseball, at a deeper level, truly is chess. And I'm sure that there's an element of that in soccer, but nowhere close to the depth that can happen in baseball. A nothing-nothing, and by the way, that baseball game is not ending in a draw. It's not going to end in a tie. We're not going to go to have a home run swing-off at the end of a game like PKs in soccer. It's never going to get to that. That's not how.

0: does feel rudimentary compared to the complexities of the NFL, of college football, even of Major League Baseball, and how a pitcher tries to attack a hitter. And you can understand that a little bit like from a battlefront. That's unique. That's what America is into and has been into for a very long time. Even basketball. I know that there's a lot of strategy in basketball, and sometimes it does feel like, okay, coach can say whatever he wants on the sideline. Best player is going to take the shot at the end of the game, and they're going to do what they need to do. And that's okay, and we're into that as well. But you don't see, you know, an hour of basketball being played where nobody puts the ball in the hoop like you do in soccer, where you can go and run around forever and nothing's going to happen. There's this, the idea of the extra time. Nothing is solid there. You can let them play. Oh, we're going to give them plus 7 minutes of extra time. Well, it's been 9.5 minutes. How come you haven't called the game yet? Oh, because you're waiting for them to score? And everything about soccer feels a little shady. Everything about the sport feels like it's not above board. And today's game, I think, epitomizes that in the most extreme way. FIFA has been riddled with scandal and allegations forever, as long as we know. And Team USA, now, I don't even get to call it scandal. It's Team USA. Donald Trump picked up the phone, called the head of FIFA, and got this thing overturned. They're bold about it. But the way soccer is, just by its nature, is not in the American DNA. We can like it. We can get behind Team USA tonight. I can't wait to pull for the Americans. But it has no impact on soccer's place in American sports. The hierarchy does not change whatever happens tonight. Granted, I'm like an old guy. I like going, baseball's pastime. Baseball is America's pastime is still kind of what I fall back on. I'm a baseball guy. I love it. I can't get enough of it. Though, it has its own problems. And we're going to talk about some of those. Plus, what's coming up in the baseball draft? Wes Clements, Big Ten baseball broadcaster, ESPN college baseball broadcaster, is going to be with us coming up on the other side of this break to try to sort out what the draft is going to look like. And maybe, just maybe, Wes, who generally has an opinion from time to time, will let us in on some thoughts with the game today. We'll talk about all of that coming up here on a very special post 4th of July edition of the Jim Rome Show. My name is Trent Rush, sitting in for Jim here on this Monday. Plenty more of the Jim Rome Show next, right here. Stick with us.
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0: Trent Rush back with you here on the Jim Rome Show as we continue here our second hour here, broadcasting from Southern California on this significant World Cup Day post 4th of July edition of the program. Jim hanging out lakeside, having a great day. His only concern today was the deer that stopped by eating his flowers in the backyard. That's a good day. I'm happy for Jim. I'd be happier if Team USA could get a win tonight. And I don't want to be disparaging against the Belgians. At Daily Row says, Belgians are often stereotyped as the Canadians of Europe, polite, self-deprecating, and fiercely devoted to good food like waffles, chocolate, and fries. Yeah, so we got to put a stop to that today. Like, we can't have that today. I notice that Daily Row left out beer because not a lot of people are crushing Molsons these days, like what they got in Canada. So I guess that ends the comparison to Canada there. But okay, fine. I have no issue with Belgium. Happy for Belgium. I just don't want them to win tonight. And they can stop the crying, okay, about this whole thing. Why don't you just step up and go play? How about this one? Dave Wilcox writes in, I've been watching the World Cup and I've been enjoying it a bit, but outside of the World Cup, I don't have a whole lot of time for soccer. I'm too busy being a miserable, self-loathing Angels fan. Go Halos. All right, Dave, thank you for expressing your opinion. Yeah, I know. It's been tough for our Halos, Dave. Trying to turn it around. John Mozeliak is going to help turn this thing around. We got some belief on that. All right, let's continue our baseball conversation here because we did just finish the 4th of July, which was supposed to be a grand celebration of the game. I'm not so sure that it was that. However, we have a lot coming up. The All-Star Game is coming up. That, of course, includes the Home Run Derby. The MLB first-year player draft is a part of it now. So I wanted to bring in an expert on that, somebody that has seen just about everybody, including arguably the top prospect in Rock Chalowski at UCLA. I don't know that anybody called more of their games than our guest, Wes Clements, who is a Big Ten Network broadcaster. He is also ESPN's foremost authority on college baseball on the West Coast. We got Wes hanging with us here on the Jim Rome Show. Now, Wes, no stranger to the program either. Glad to be hanging with you again. Glad you're back, Wesley. And a way to rep the Pac-12 in those days, the former Arizona Wildcat legend and Hall of Famer. Hello, Wes.
1: Well, did you didn't think I would do this?
0: I mean, seriously. You always back the Pac. You have to.
1: I'm still stuck on the Belgian waffles just for a second because I'm thinking, you're bragging. Think about a country and you're bragging about waffles. We can get them anywhere. What's the big deal?
0: I told my daughter this morning, waffles were off limits. And she loves maple syrup, but waffles are just not going to happen. We're going to have pancakes today. We're not having waffles on the day.
1: Waffle House? What do we get at Waffle House? Waffle House, we get grits and eggs. Not even waffles.
0: Well, and we can decide what is a waffle and what is not a little bit later on. I'm not sure Waffle House gets to qualify. If that's America's finest going up against Belgian waffles, we're in trouble on the pitch tonight. Let's talk about the diamond, Wes Clements. I know you saw Rock Chalowski more than anybody. This is a name for baseball fans, particularly White Sox fans, that have the number one pick. Kind of wondering, is Rock going to be that 1-1 selection this year? What have you seen in the young man? And just kind of what do you make of what this draft could look like?
1: Well, let's get to the player first. I've seen Rock since he was a freshman. And when he was a freshman at UCLA, and keep in mind, he was going to be a projected number one pick out of Hamilton High School in Phoenix. And he said, no, I want to be a Bruin. So when he came to UCLA, he didn't play shortstop. He played third base. And when he was a freshman, as a hitter, he didn't have power right then. But he had an approach from a hitter that I love, which is very, very similar to Derek Jeter's, which people would argue it's DJ liked the inside out balls to right field. He did, but he could also pull the ball at times. But Rock did that as a freshman, which that's a gift. And so inherently, in my mind, as a freshman, he was way above the pay grade for what a freshman's supposed to look like in college. He played shortstop his sophomore year. Last year, he should have, in my opinion, won the Golden Spikes Award. For those of you not familiar, that's arguably the best player in college baseball. And he had a tremendous year last year. This year, with all the eyeballs on him and on his club the entire year, he delivered. I mean, I can go on and on about this kid because...
0: Well, I think I'm more interested in what's this mean for the White Sox? Because if you look at the draft, it's not just Rock Chalowski, who's a shortstop that projects as maybe being the number one guy. If he's not, Grady Emerson, the shortstop out of Fort Worth, Texas, the high school shortstop, appears that he's going to be the guy. Meanwhile, the White Sox have discovered Colson Montgomery, who is leading American League shortstops with 23 home runs. Kind of an interesting spot for the White Sox, a first-place team that have the number one pick in the draft. It seems like they have a pretty good shortstop, but then there's two potentially really great shortstops available in this draft. What do you think they do?
1: Well, there is, and you mentioned Grady Emerson out of Fort Worth Christian in Texas. There, he's had some slight comparison to Bobby Witt Jr., although nobody wants to say he's going to be as good as Bobby Witt Jr. Von Lackey, the catcher from Georgia Tech, is a no-brainer at number three, in my opinion. He's somebody that's going to, if you think about Von Lackey, think about Shane Langeliers, who came out of Baylor as a high draft pick, and then, of course, Shane, an all-star this year with the A's. So between the top two, when you look at the White Sox, last year they drafted a shortstop, Kyle Lotis, in the third round out of Georgia Tech. Not a big kid. He struggled in the minor league so far. Sam Antonucci, second base, third baseman they have. And then Caleb Bonemer, shortstop, third baseman, just 20 years old. In my opinion, if I'm the White Sox, I'm going to get the best baseball player that I project has the best future, and in my opinion, the most complete baseball player in college, in amateur, is Rock Chalowski. Rock Chalowski, his baseball IQ is off the chart. His who he is as a person, his character, is even better than his talent. This is a Rock Chalowski who stayed around games every time they played at home, sign up press for kids. And when they got eliminated in their own regional, he was the last guy to leave the entire field. As there was the second game being played, Rock Chalowski was still there at the yard in front of their clubhouse signing autographs for kids.
0: A lot to like about Rock. It's going to be interesting. The baseball draft, again, we cover the NFL draft ad nauseum, it feels like, the NBA draft we get into. We don't always spend a ton of time on the baseball draft, but I'm wanting to bring Wes on just to kind of go over some of the big names. Wes, I have not yet given my thoughts on this, and I'm telling listeners right now for the first time what we saw yesterday. There have been 24 perfect games in MLB history. Yuri Perez of the Marlins had one going through seven innings, 92 pitches, coming off of a groin strain. Not an arm issue, a groin strain. It was his third start back, not his first, his third. And he gets taken out there in that situation. Wes, what do you make of the decision there by Clayton McCullough, the 43-year-old skipper of the Marlins, that decided to pull Perez out after seven perfect innings of an 8-0 game?
1: On the surface, what the heck are you thinking about? What are you thinking about? To your point, there's 24 in the history of MLB, just 20 in the modern era since 1900. You have a pitcher who is cruising. And you know what's interesting? The most recent perfect game that MLB had was Domingo Germán and the Yankees in 2023. You want to guess who that was against?
0: The Marlins?
1: The A's.
0: Oh.
1: So right there, you're like, really? I mean, but when I listened to Clayton McCullough, the skipper of the Marlins, speak, you can talk about, well, we're worried about his health. We want him for the playoffs. listen, they're playing good baseball right now, are the Marlins. At 92 pitches, there's no risk there whatsoever. And when you listen to their skipper talk yesterday, post-game, he said they made the decision prior to the game that that was what was going to happen. And as a former skipper, I'm going to ask my pitcher how he's feeling. That's what I'm doing.
0: Sure.
1: What are you doing? You okay? And it's not a big look. Because as you know, Trent, you've been around. Reed Detmer has thrown a no-hitter for the Angels. And this year, what do you have, five perfect innings, one game? And he's in the dugout. You just stay away from these pitchers.
0: Yeah, but, 92 pitches. He said it was for health and for they're thinking about playoffs. But I don't know. I'm with you, Wes. I think it's pretty wild.
1: It's ridiculous to me. It honestly is ridiculous. The fans are the reason why players earn their salaries. How many opportunities do you have? So to come after the game and say, no, I understand the fans wanted this, but I got to do what's in the best interest of our club and. And Yuri, well, you would be if you ran him back out there because you know what? Maybe the next start he goes out there, you can run him out there for seven more because you extended him into the eighth inning. Go figure.
0: How about that? He's Wes Clements. Wes, appreciate you as always. Hang with us here on the Jim Rome Show. We'll see you, buddy.
1: All right. Thanks, man.
0: All right. There goes Wes. You know what's funny? That game, so it's in Sacramento. And the fans were chanting, and we saw it on the screen a moment ago, the fans were chanting, shame, shame. The A's fans wanted to see the perfecto happen in Sacramento. That's what they were rooting for. By the way, about that game, so it's 8-0. He comes out. The A's score five runs immediately. Jonah Heim hits a grand slam. Fortunately, for the Marlins' sake, they get a run in the top of the ninth because the A's came back and tacked on three more. And somehow, some way, Miami, who was at an 8-0 lead and a perfect game going through seven, wins that game 9-8. Just crazy things happening in baseball. The Marlins tried to blow it. Maybe not quite as bad as the Mets tried to blow their game against the Atlanta Braves. Somehow survived yesterday. We could dive into Mets stuff all day long. I know you're depressed on the other side about that. Okay. We're going to take a break. We'll get into some more baseball. I think we go a little further into some of this. I thought the 4th of July was an all-time swing and a miss by Major League Baseball this year. I'll explain that coming up. Plus, Miles Simon to join us in our final hour. I'm Trent Rush sitting in for Jim Rome. This is the Jim Rome Show.
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0: From Southern California, this is the Jim Rome Show with guest host Trent Rush on Westwood One.
1: So it's still nothing, nil-nil, forgive me, nil-nil on the pitch, Portugal and Spain. Is Ronaldo done, Tom? Is this it? He's hanging it up after this, right? This is the last time we're going to see him? Is Spain going to lose? What's going on here?
2: It is pretty even right now, this match. So I'm not exactly...
1: Yeah, it just doesn't have the vibe.
2: Yeah, it just doesn't have the vibe that this is the last we're ever going to see of Ronaldo, but it's certainly possible.
1: Isn't that crazy? It's like the end of an era, right? Neymar done at Brazil.
2: He's still on the field, too. We're 81 minutes in, and he hasn't been subbed yet. And obviously, we're now facing possibly 30 more minutes. So,
1: I mean, it's just running around and kick the ball around and hope for the best. Just try to just pass along. This is like the epitome for me of like everything that I can't stand about soccer. It's like what's happening in this Spain-Portugal game right now.
2: I'm a little sad too, because I was actually just saying in here, this could have been an amazing showcase today. The talent on the field is incredible in this game, and unfortunately the game has not been very entertaining, but there is still time.
1: Yeah, and you know what, look, I will say this, as much of a hater, as much of a soccer hater as I have been today, and not just today, like throughout my whole life, like this is me. I'm not putting on a show for you guys, this is me, and I'm gonna be honest with you. These World Cup games, like, there has been some real drama. Like that England-Mexico game last night, it was high stakes, highly emotional. That was drama-filled. Like, that was a lot of fun seeing that. I mean, there have been some others. I mean, the Cape Verde thing, it was ridiculous. Seeing how that unfolded on Friday night was absurd. So, you know, Argentina, that's been really fun. Like, this World Cup has delivered. There's been a lot of Cinderella, a lot of storylines, a lot of drama. Now, like, some scandal into the mix, like, all of the above. So, as much of a, like, anti-soccer guy,

0: guy as I have been. Like, I admit, like, this is a sports guy. This has been very, very fun. I have enjoyed seeing this. We were just had Wes Clements on a few minutes ago. We were talking some baseball. I want to dive into that here for a second, because Eric in the South Side writes, Commander-in-Chief making a call to the Marlins skipper to discuss pulling pitchers with a perfect game going. Yeah, I'm not 100% certain that that's exactly what the call was. I would love to know if anybody in the White House, or any really, maybe anyone in this building that we're in right now, knows the name of the Marlins manager, that it's Clayton McCullough. How many people knew that? I think in LA, maybe a little different because he was a coach with the Dodgers and he was Shohei's buddy and had all that going. But Clayton McCullough is the manager that pulled out, pulled Yuri Perez out of the game after seven perfect innings last night. Lewis, 15-187, says, I didn't even know there was a potential perfect game yesterday. You know what? That bums me out. Honestly, that bums me out, because this weekend should have been the super weekend for all things baseball. And I know the World Cup's going on, but that's a fraction. When Team USA is not playing, that is a fraction of what the audience could have been for baseball on 4th of July weekend. And look, I get it. Everybody likes going to the night games on the 4th of July and to see the fireworks show. I love the Sandlot scene, right, where, you know, they're playing the night game under the lights. And one of my all-time favorite holiday scenes, the holiday of 4th of July, having that moment. I am all about that. And I know that everybody kind of has their 4th of July plans and their traditions and what they want to do. But celebrating our national pastime on our nation's birthday seemed like it should go pretty well hand in hand. And it used to for a long time. We got to do something different with the 4th of July. Because whatever the star-spangled spectacular was yesterday was anything but. When you had all the broadcasts be national broadcasts, but not really national broadcasts because they were produced by all the regional networks, where they basically just took one broadcaster from one team and another broadcast from another, put the pairing together, slapped it on, put on some new graphics, and called that the show. And it happens across baseball, so where unless you are paying for the Peacock app and that subscription, you couldn't watch your team's games. Baseball on the 4th of July should have been the most accessible product that sports could ever offer. That's the day to go get some of your fans back. Maybe that there are some fans that are a little turned off by the brand of baseball that they've seen over the last 10 years, where there have been an emphasis on home runs and walks, which are not interesting, and then the strikeouts, the three true outcomes. And it brings a brand of baseball that basically eliminates action. By the way, for those that aren't paying attention, the game is turning. And I bring up the Marlins because they are at the forefront of that. They are a contact team. Put the ball in play. Get out there and run. They can't hang with the Phillies or the Braves in their division. They have to do things a little bit differently. And they're a little kooky. Like, they're kind of like the nerd team. And that's okay. They've leaned into that. They have made themselves different, and they're winning because of it. Eight games over 500. The Marlins, in a very difficult division, have found a way to play good baseball. Did you know they do batting practice at, like, full velocity? While all these other teams are just kind of lobbing it in there and they're just giving different looks, the Marlins go full velo in BP. That's different. They run a ton. They are demons on the base paths. The coaches from the bench, from the dugout, are calling pitches. Yeah, no, that's what you see, I know, in high school and college. No, they're doing it at the major league level. So it's different. Not everybody's going to like that, and that's okay. But it's creating action. And we're seeing more of that now in baseball, where for the last decade, we saw the reduction of action. Because I know everyone likes home runs, but I think people like seeing triples. I think people like seeing the ball put in play. Great defense. There is that part of baseball has evaporated, but it's on its way back. Like, you can feel the tables turning in baseball going back that direction. The 4th of July would have been an incredible weekend to showcase that. And maybe not even on the 4th of July itself. But I do think that there is an opportunity to, in the same way and the NHL has done with the Winter Classic, like the way that the NBA owns Christmas Day, the way that the NFL owns Thanksgiving. I know the NFL owns a lot, but college football owns New Year's Day. Why doesn't baseball own the 4th of July? We should have had a triple header of like the best matchups. You should have found a way to set it up where we were going to see Paul Skeens pitch in an early game. And then maybe you had Yankees Red Sox in the afternoon. Maybe you have the Dodgers Padres game, which I get the idea of that should have been a better matchup when they put it to paper. That should have been a better matchup than it ended up being. But that's your nightcap. And now you have like a triple header of games. You know what? Maybe you don't even play them in the home ballparks. Maybe you do it in a football stadium, right? Maybe that Dodgers-Padres game last night should have been played in the LA Coliseum. SoFi is not available, but you play it somewhere else. Make it bigger. Maybe you make it, I don't want to say an international game, but you take it to markets where there isn't already baseball. Maybe you make it a spectacular in Vegas. Maybe you play it there at the Raider Stadium at Allegiant and make it a bigger deal and also test your market for how you want baseball to go. Maybe you play a game in Nashville if you're wanting to expand to those cities. Maybe you go there and play a game at Titan Stadium or Nissan Stadium where the Titans play. Maybe you do something like that to create a massive exposition of our grand game of baseball and make it must-see television. How many people, raise your hands, show of hands, how many people were sitting on their couch yesterday afternoon, maybe just maybe a little sluggish, we'll say, on the day after the 4th of July. Maybe you stayed up a little too late. Maybe somebody handed you one or two more cocktails than you probably should have had. Maybe you had a few too many pints, okay? And maybe you just weren't moving all that quick. You know what's a great sport to watch when you're just easing into your day? Baseball. And you could have had it all day long, but done so with big marquee matchups to where you're not going on some app that you don't have and searching, trying to click around, finding whatever game might be interesting at that time. And maybe in that discovery, maybe if baseball was more readily accessible, you would have known that there was a potential perfect game happening through seven innings. All of this happened yesterday. The Mets nearly had an all-time collapse and the Braves came back. My gosh, the Giants and the Rockies, bottom of the standings teams, bottom of the barrel teams, had an absolute thriller yesterday where Eric Caro's son Kyle sends a ball basically to the moon, a three-run blast that went like 470 feet. Devers, you know, same thing in Coors, had that. There was a lot of cool stuff that happened yesterday in baseball. And it feels like a tree falling in the woods that nobody even knows. And that, to me, is a huge missed opportunity by Major League Baseball. The 4th of July weekend should have been the perfect weekend to own sports. And baseball just let it go. Lewis15187 writes back in again. Will the All-Star Game matter next week? Probably not. What's the big headline of the All-Star Game? The big headline of the All-Star Game, and I'm not just saying this because I'm an Angels guy, I think it's Mike Trout being back in Philadelphia. That's going to be really cool. And we know that Mike's not getting traded. I mean, the Angels interim GM has like made it very clear, like, no, we are not trading Mike Trout to the Phillies. Like, explicitly not happening. But he gets to go have that moment. What else? What else is there? You want to see the Miz? Yeah, I want to see Jacob Mizorowski on the mound. That's going to be awesome. I want to see Mizorowski against Trout. It's going to be sweet. But the American League's been bad this year. Aaron Judge is banged up. So many injuries on the AL side. All of the talent, it feels like, is tilted the National League way. There's going to be some great players. It's been a lot of new guys. I think 23 new players, something like that, in the All-Star Game. Rick Beta says July 4th is Joey Chestnut's Day. That might be a subject we have to bring up a little bit later on. Because quite frankly, I'm tired of the hot dog eating contest. I get it. He wins every year. There's nothing exciting about it. And he is also declining. Can we just not ignore the elephant in the room there? As he puts, I don't know how many yet. Every year it feels like it's less than this. Spain has scored in the 91st minute. Maybe Ronaldo's not done. I would have liked to have seen that. Or maybe that's it. We'll see. The Jim Rome Show continues after this.
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4: 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It's halftime in Arlington, Texas. All tied. Portugal nil and Spain nil. Portugal seeking its fourth all-time quarterfinal appearance, its second in a row. Spain seeking its seventh quarterfinal and first since its lone World Cup win in 2010. Winner of this match gets the winner of tonight's match. It's the USA versus Belgium, 8 p.m. Eastern in Seattle. U.S. star striker Flo Balogun, he will play after his red card was suspended yesterday. Today marks the eighth all-time meeting between the U.S. and Belgium. Belgium leads, 6 wins, 1 loss, and no draws. The only U.S. win in the series in the first edition of the World Cup back in 1930. I'm Phil Constantino. Westwood One Sports.
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1: Jim Rome Show on this Monday after the 4th of July. I'm Trent Rush sitting in for the legendary Hall of Famer Jim Rome. It's an honor to be here today, fired up to be talking about, well, a lot of things happening in the world of sports, particularly Team USA Soccer and getting sent to play Belgium. We're wondering if this is the end of the line for Ronaldo. His Portuguese team is trailing 1-0 to Spain, and they are like seconds away from this game going final. So it looks like, and this is what I don't understand, they're in the 98th minute, but there's 6 minutes of extra time. So they've gone 2 minutes beyond that. I don't understand that whatsoever. We got that going on. We got a lot of baseball stuff going on, coming off the 4th of July, a week before the All-Star game. And also, we are on LeBron watch, trying to see where LeBron is going to play his final days in the NBA. And whatever that means, if this ends up being the final season, sounds like it'll be that. Where is he going to end up? Well, I have called upon the services of probably the one of the best basketball minds I know. We've done a couple of games together on Fox. He's a college basketball analyst now, but more than that, he is basketball royalty, particularly college basketball royalty, but also spent 8 years coaching in the NBA. Coach LeBron won that championship as an assistant for the Lakers in 2020. He is Miles Simon hanging out with us. Miles, appreciate the time today, man. How you been?
2: I'm doing good, Trent. How are you doing, man?
1: I'm doing awesome. Glad that we're getting a chance to hang out and talk a little bit here, as I spent a little time earlier in the show trying to sort out where LeBron's going to end up. And Miles, correct me if I'm wrong, but here's kind of where I'm at. Everybody seems to be guessing right now. I don't know that anybody has a clear answer, but trying to understand, like, what's important to this guy. You've been around LeBron James more than anybody else that I know. What's he like? What do you think is going to be of most interest to him getting set for this final year?
2: LeBron is fascinating to be around. He's one of the best people I know. Super smart. Like, you know, is all about winning. So I think that's going to be one of the biggest factors, and then family is super important to him. So, like, you know, if you're looking at the landscape for him, I think he's going to want to go to a place where he probably feels he has the best chance of, like, getting back to the NBA Finals and possibly getting another championship ring.
1: Yeah, Miles, and again, I'm turning to you. You got more insight than just about anybody else when it comes to the subject, having spent that much time with him. Just on a personal front, when you are an assistant coach for an organization like the Lakers and you're working with LeBron and trying to win a championship and doing that thing with everything you've accomplished in your own career, what's it like coaching a player like LeBron?
2: It was super easy, because if you are like a coach that has great attention to detail, he appreciates that, because he's very meticulous in all the things that he does, from, you know, taking care of his body to getting his work in on the floor. So, like, being really sharp in, like, your scouting reports, your preparation, organization of practice and shoot arounds, your pregame talks, your film sessions, like, you just have to be dialed in as a coach and a staff. And LeBron is that way. And that's the things that he wants and that he values. And we were lucky enough, like, during that 2020 season, to have a bunch of, like, veterans that were all like that. Rajon Rondo was like that. Jared Dudley, Kentavious Caldwell-Pope, Alex Caruso. Kuzma was learning, like, kind of the ropes, during that time. Dwight Howard, we had another, Hall of Famer on our team. Anthony Davis. So having those types of guys around, who just, you know, cared about winning. They were, perfectionists in their craft, and that's why they all have achieved at such a high level.
1: When he was in Miami, it was all about the idea of a big three, right? And that ended up being kind of the way roster construction had been for a long time. You were just talking about that 2020 team of the depth. I think that when you look at what the Knicks were able to do this year, their depth proved to be pretty darn important to win the NBA Finals this year. When you're putting a team together now, you know, Miles, if you were a GM, how are you assessing kind of the balance of trying to put as many stars together as possible, or are you maybe leaning towards, okay, let's make sure that we get a right fit and have as deep of a team as possible?
2: I think fit and depth. Like, you know, I don't know necessarily that you need three stars anymore. You need two. You definitely need two really good players. And there's a separation between like the elite. Like, there's like seven or eight, like, would you say, like really elite players. Maybe you can get to 10, but then after that, not that those players are bad. There's just maybe they're not at the same level as the others. So I really value like toughness, smarts on the court. Those things help you win. Positional versatility. So like, can guards play on or off the ball? Can they defend? Are they switchable? Can they defend two or three different guys down the floor on a different possession? Those things that are when you watch the Thunder and the Spurs and the Knicks, those are things that those teams have. And you wouldn't say necessarily that they had, you know, a big three, which is what teams were, you know, trying to achieve with the Heat and then the Golden State Warriors when they had KD. They had even had a big four with KD, Steph, Clay, and Draymond. I think that's kind of gone by the wayside. And I think part of that is like, you know, the apron takes away some of that for teams, like stacking stars, because they just take away, sure. they take up too much of the money. But you want that balance, and you want depth, you want smarts, you want toughness.
1: And it seems like that is often the separator, right? And that's something I think about when I watch, like when I was watching the Spurs, you can see the talent for Wemby and the growth he's made in strides from when he first came to the NBA to where he is now. When you see a superstar player like that, what more do you see from a player like Victor Wembanyama and what he might be able to do in this game?
2: I mean, he's obviously going to be a dominant force for a long time. And it starts on the defensive end with the way he can control a game, changes shots, keeps teams out of the paint. But then also he can guard on the perimeter when need be. So it starts on that end. And then offensively, you obviously see like the ability, 7'5", he can roll to the rim. He's dunking on people. He can shoot threes. But I think he has to, like, the thing that concerns me. The thing he has to add to his game is when the Spurs needed a bucket, like, let's say it's Tim Duncan, like, you know, the longtime predecessor, they would throw the ball to Tim Duncan in the long post at 15 feet, and he could shoot his patented bank shot, or he could get to his jump hook anytime he wants. Wemby doesn't have that go-to yet. Like, you should be able to throw the ball to Wemby, and he should be able to either, one, get a great high-percentage shot from a go-to move somewhere 15 feet and in, or he's such a mismatch that he should be drawing a double team and the Spurs should be able to generate open offense or easier shots. But you could see that it was a struggle because he's so perimeter oriented, but he has to kind of develop, like, just add to his game over these next 2 years. And you have to remember, he's still such a young player. And that was obviously his first championship run, and I'm sure he'll continue to add to his game.
1: Miles, you've spent a lot of time in college basketball, throughout your life, but especially, you know, the last couple of years, now getting back into broadcasting after being away in the NBA as a coach, back into broadcasting now. We got to do some games together this past season. As the NBA draft happens, what do you think separates some of the great players, the great from the pretty good players, the impactful guys, the guys that can be special? What do you think makes a player great when a team is going to take him in the NBA draft?
2: Work ethic, character, those are just like a couple of, like, is he a winner? Like, has he won? Like, I think winning breeds winning. So, like, you take a guy like Cam Boozer, your four state titles in high school. He won like all the USA basketball, like gold medals at, I think, U16, U17, maybe even U18. So I think those things are important. Those are separators, because that's like, it's ingrained to him how important it is for guys like him to win at, you know, all levels and all costs. So I think those are great. I think those are great separators, you know, from really good players to elite players.
1: Was there a player in the draft you felt like has a chance to just make a more significant impact than people realize? I know everyone's on DeBonsa to the Wizards, and Darren Peterson goes to Utah. Like big names, big stars. I think you can kind of see that. You mentioned Boozer taken by Memphis third. Was there any other guys, or maybe even among that group, that you feel like can make a significant difference in the NBA?
2: Yeah, I'll give you two guys. One, I'll piggyback off the Cam Boozer.
1: Yeah.
2: I think people are going to underestimate how good he's going to be in the NBA. He's going to be a stretch four. He's already shown he can shoot the three. He can handle the ball. Shire did a good job of letting him like even play pick and rolls in college, and he's a great passer. He's really, really good passer. When he was drawing double teams, he's kicking it out to the other side of the floor or dumping it down to the other bigs, finding guys on the perimeter. So he's gonna get better as a shooter. Like I said, he's kind of a stretch four, but he's way more than that. But he's gonna become a better shooter, I think, in the NBA, playing with a lot better players. So I'm a big fan of his, and I think he's a good defender. And then the other guy, I really like Yaxel Lendeborg.
1: Yeah.
2: The first time I spent time around him was last summer at the Nike Skills Academy, and he just like jumped off the page. And I was just getting back into college basketball, and I hadn't really heard of him or seen him. And just the athleticism, the toughness, the physicality that he played with, and then he showed that obviously throughout the season. And I think going to a Warriors team where he can learn a lot from the veterans like Jimmy Butler and Draymond and Steph, like I think that's going to elevate his game and his transition to the NBA even faster. I don't know if he becomes like a superstar or anything, but I think he's going to be such a legit pro player.
1: Or maybe LeBron too. Real quick, this is good stuff. Do you have it? If you were to handicap it, where do you think LeBron ends up?
2: I'm going to say he ends up in Cleveland.
1: Okay.
2: But I don't think that's the best basketball situation for him. I just think he ends up at home for maybe his farewell tour. But I personally would love to see him in Golden State with Steph, or maybe even down in Miami with Giannis and Bam. But I think he ends up in Cleveland.
1: It's all very interesting. Miles, hey, I really appreciate the time, the insight, giving us some background. Thanks as always, and I'm looking forward to catching up again soon. See you, Miles.
2: All right. Thanks, my man. Appreciate you.
1: All right. There goes Miles Simon here on the Jim Rome Show. Awesome stuff from Miles Simon. That was big time. I didn't realize when I was talking to Alex and we were trying to put this show together for what the guest list was going to look like, it didn't occur to me right away we were going to have not one but two Arizona Wildcat Hall of Famers on the show today. But pretty neat to have Miles Simon with us. And okay, he thinks Golden State could be in play too. He likes the basketball situation there. I'm more into the vino and the golf opportunities for LeBron, as I've expressed here on the Jim Rome Show. Maybe we'll get a little bit more into that, figure out what's going on. The Ronaldo era is over. Done. Spain beats Portugal 1-0 as the undercard to the match of the day, USA-Belgium, coming up tonight. We'll get some more reaction to that, plus some more into baseball. We can go back into LeBron. You guys, the clones are the show. Hit me up at Trent Rush Sports.

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0: This can't be right. There is no way what I'm reading right now could possibly be true. Did you guys hear this? The wedding of the century, the wedding of the millennium, the closest thing that we have to a royal engagement. What happened at Madison Square Garden over the weekend? Taylor Swift, Travis Kelce tying the knot. I was a little bummed. I was a little bummed I didn't get the invite, to be honest with you. I intentionally given the Blake Lively treatment for why I wasn't permitted in the gates and welcome to the show? I don't know. I thought there'd be a chance there. Now, you know, maybe Jim is not actually in Wisconsin after all. Maybe he stopped by New York City because he was going to the Swift Kelce wedding. Maybe that's what this is all about. So maybe it was Jim Rome that took my spot at the wedding. Well, I'm taking his, at least for today and tomorrow. And then Jim will be back soon. Don't worry about that. It's an honor to fill in for the legendary Jim Rome. But what I'm reading right now is something that, even though I was disappointed initially that I was not invited to, I am thrilled that I was spared the wrath of my eardrums of what I would have had to dealt with had I gone. Quote, their vows were about 20 minutes each. The source told People on Sunday. 20 minutes each. Taylor Swift and Travis Kelce writing their own vows. CBS This Morning, guys. Thank you, CBS, for the report on this. I expect it in People Magazine, but this takes the cake here. CBS Mornings, from officiant Adam Sandler's advice to the newlyweds on what to snack during the celebration inside Madison Square Garden. It's hard to think intimate celebration inside NBA arena or the most famous arena, Madison Square Garden. Now, I would think that maybe Adam Sandler could have helped salvage some of this, but nothing is going to get you past having to hear the flowery words of one Miss Swift and the picture book of one Mr. Kelce somehow putting this together. How miserable of an experience would that have been? I think, Tom, you were at a wedding this weekend, weren't you? You were at a lovely wedding, as far as I understand it.
1: That is correct.
0: It wasn't this one.
1: That is correct. It was not this one. I was in a wedding here in Los Angeles.
0: Did they write their own vows?
1: They did write their own vows. They were about 6 minutes each, I think, something like that.
0: That's still on the long side.
1: Yeah.
0: Did you write your own vows?
1: I did.
0: Wow. That's pretty good.
1: And ours were about the same, maybe a little bit shorter than theirs this weekend. Okay. It was like 5 minutes each, maybe.
0: Okay. Well, enough time to show that you like put the work in.
1: Yeah, exactly. You have to say something meaningful. Yeah. If you're going to say I'm doing my own vows, you can't just do like 60 seconds and bow out of there, but 20 minutes each. I mean, that's torturing everybody.
0: This, according to InStyle.com, where I spend a lot of time reading their work. They say about 1 to 3 minutes typically are the wedding
1: vows. A 20-minute speech is a lot to write. Like, how long did it take if Travis really wrote his own 20-minute speech, how long did it take him to write a 20-minute speech about his love for...
0: Okay, well, I'm gonna push back on this a little bit, because my guess is that it was supposed to be about a 4-minute speech, and it took Travis 20 minutes to read it. That's what I'm thinking happened for
1: Travis. You're not saying it's because he was crying. You're saying it's because he was struggling to read.
0: That's exactly what I'm saying. Yeah, that was... I mean, that to me seems like the most miserable experience one could possibly have.
1: I did cry, I will admit, reading my vows, which slowed them down a little bit.
0: I think that's an important part.
1: My wife didn't cry of the wedding of the vows. Yeah, well, my wife didn't cry, but I did.
0: You played up, and she is, you know, and this is what was available to her.
1: I mean, that is so true.
0: Yeah, that's what it's okay. Well, you know, I'm glad you did that.
1: It was a much better day for me. In other words, it's true.
0: Well, you know what? Yeah. Good for you, and good for us that we didn't get put through the pain and suffering. But also, didn't they have like cameras in there? Like they're trying to like turn this into some kind of special. So maybe they were just trying to think, hey, you know, we better have long vows if we're going to get, you know, if we're going to make this a movie, make it like a 90-minute show. We're going to have to come up with some extra words.
1: I know that's the rumor. Can they actually do that? Can they actually put this out as a streaming special? That will be so cringe. Ugh.
0: The whole thing's been cringe. It's been cringe from day one. It would be on brand. And I would expect nothing less.
1: Par for the course.
0: Yeah. It just fits right along.
1: I can't wait to not watch it.
0: Yeah. I can't wait to have a bold take on how brutal that would be. Okay, look, is a little bit of me kind of jealous I wasn't there. I would have thought Sandler might have helped save some of this. Maybe that's why they had to have Sandler there. But Sandler, as much as I love him, he has been in some bombs too. Like, not every Adam Sandler movie is a hit. Like, we know that. I love the guy. But they're not all hits. We were talking a little baseball earlier and the missed window of opportunity. That was the 4th of July weekend in MLB. Scott Huckabee says, Preach Trent, MLB consistently misses with a mark when it comes to displaying their product on national holidays during the season. The biggest matches with the biggest stars with every single club should be playing on those days on national TV. Rack me. Good, Scott. Yeah. I'm with you. That was a mistake. It was a whiff. I don't, you know what, though? I said that because he said it. It wasn't that good of a post. Like, it was fine. It was good enough for me to read. I don't know if you're going to rack them. Aaron O, 16, 20 minutes each. I would have been so annoyed. Yeah, I would have been annoyed too. It would have been a miserable experience to have to sit through that. And what do you say, right? Do we all need to hear about, I mean, what it would have been very simple. Didn't she write, she wrote like her first big song in 20 minutes? Maybe she should have taken that. Our song was written in 20 minutes. Maybe she could have spent those 20 minutes and just wrote a song about it. That people might have wanted to actually hear. That's Aaron. We're getting the female opinion on that too. I think that's an important distinction that we're getting both sides of this. Nobody, and I don't care how famous you are, want to sit through that. So maybe that's going to be the lasting legacy of this. By the way, did anybody see that Brandon Ayuk was making your mama jokes, essentially, to Jayden Daniels? Gonna have to start running behind your mama? Was the actual quote there with the idea of maybe trying to find a new place to play, and that being Washington? It's not Washington. If we have it, can we hear it? This is what Brandon Ayuk had to say. Take a listen.
2: Probably gonna text me talking about something. You on my team now. You follow my rules. Boy, I'm a grown-ass man, boy. You gonna have to stop running behind your mama, and I might believe what you're talking about. But until then,
0: Who does he think he is? Antonio Brown? I mean, does he not want to play? Is that what this is really all about? He just doesn't want to play? I mean, wasn't he the same guy that called the Niners dumb for paying him all that money, $50 million, something like that, that he was able to get? Wasn't this the same guy? I don't understand. If you're trying to get off of your team and get onto a new one, why are you attacking every single person that's out there and going right after Jayden Daniels and creating like a fictitious spat there? I mean, it just does not make a whole lot of sense at all. I mean, and this is a guy you just don't want to touch him with a 10-foot pole. Like, Ayuk is so far off the rails, you just got to let that one go. I mean, that's absolutely wild, kind of what's happened. What has happened in San Francisco. And to think, like, what that team could have been. Like, I was, you know, a couple of years ago, you're looking at the Niners as, you know, possible dynasty. Like, they kind of had the makings of maybe being a team that could actually do it. And that was before, I mean, this is before they had to pay Brock Purdy, but like it was kind of set up that way. And Ayuk being a huge piece of that. And my, how things have changed. Things have gone south very, very quickly here. Eric in the South Side says they need a hydration break during Trailer and Travis's vows. Yeah. Josh from the PDX says this topic is a miserable experience. I'm sorry. Sorry to bring that your direction. But you know what? I'm sitting in for gym today. That's just how it goes, okay? If they were going to make all those celebrities miserable, I think that we need to make you miserable too. You know what else is miserable? If I'm watching a soccer game that goes 91 minutes or 98 minutes or whatever, and I got to wait more than an hour and a half for a goal to be scored. Can you imagine if you would have paid, like, you know, like $2,000 or whatever to go see that Spain-Portugal game? Like, it finally ends. Spain wins, they advance 1-0, but it took 91 minutes for someone to score. That, to me, is a miserable experience. I do not think it will be a miserable experience tonight up in Seattle. I think that Seattle is the perfect venue to have Team USA play in this game, to try to get back against Belgium, the team that has had their number for so long. And I'm not going to sit here and get into the X's and O's of this, but to have Flo Balogun back after the red card reversal, to get your best player back on the pitch, obviously is significant. But I think the bigger story for me, I'm going to be fascinated to see this. How does Belgium respond? Is Belgium going to whine all game? Are they going to cry about it? When they lose, how much of this are they going to turn into an international travesty and pull on the heartstrings of the rest of the world, down with America, because they're the ones that they influence this to go get their best player back? I think that there is so many underlying excuses that are being built in here. And I think that Team USA would have had a valid excuse too if Balogun would have not been able to play tonight, because it shouldn't have been a red card in the first place. But in that way, the rule is the rule. And like, I just don't see, it just feels a little dirty, kind of the way it all comes together. And I don't want it to be this way for Team USA. But if they win their next game and they continue to advance, well, then nobody's going to bat an eye and you just move on. But I prepare yourselves now. Prepare yourselves now for when USA wins tonight and Belgium, despite all of their stars being on the back nine of their careers, like, this is the best U.S. team they've had. They have the right coach. It's been set up for them. They have their home field. They get the 12th man in Seattle. Everything is going up, up, up, up, up, and correct for Team USA, who also was penalized by not having an 11th guy on the field for 36 minutes and won. Like, they already served a punishment for what should not have even been a red card to begin with, and the Americans were still able to win that game, overcoming that. But everybody's going to be all up in arms. When the Americans win tonight, you bet everything you got. That's what's going to happen. When the Americans win, the whole world is going to cry about it. And they're going to be running to the defense of Belgium, who, wait, look, they were, what, finished third in 2018? With all the talent, but all that talent is aging talent. It does feel like, in a way, this World Cup feels kind of like, I don't want to say the beginning of the end, but kind of like the end of an era, really, in soccer. When Neymar's done, Ronaldo's done. I mean, Messi would be 43 by the next World Cup. Like, this has to be his last World Cup, right? I mean, maybe he keeps going, maybe, but like, he's not going to be the same guy. Can't. Father Time's undefeated. You know, everything, all those Belgian players, like, at some point it starts to turn. And this feels like that chapter is coming to an end of what has been just a golden era of soccer. We have seen an amazing display of soccer talent and household names forever. I mean, you could go my entire life, pretty much. You could ask, or at least in the last 20 years, you could ask Ronaldo or Messi. And it's a fun debate, and people would want to talk about it. And it was people had their strong opinions. But at some time, there's a guard that changes. And I think that we are now starting to see that. And I do think that there is a window for Team USA to become legitimate international players in this competition. They've had it all go their way. Everything has been stacked the American direction. Can they get it done against Belgium tonight? We're going to find out. All right. We're also going to find out what's coming up on the final segment of our show here on this Monday on the other side. My name is Trent Rush, sitting in for Jim Rome today. What a day it has been. We're on LeBron watch. We're fired up for USA Belgium. We're trying to fix baseball. Yeah, just a regular Monday here on the Jim Rome Show. I'm Trent Rush. We'll be back with more coming up.
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4: 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Can the red, white, and blue do it again tonight?
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13: 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Good match at the World Cup round of 16 in Arlington, Texas. Second half stoppage time, Spain a 1-0 lead on Portugal. Two top five sides in the world playing tight the whole way. The lone goal, the 91st minute, Mikel Moreno for Spain. Chance after chance, Spain finally breaks through. Portugal goalkeeper Diogo Costa has five saves in the match. Winner of this match gets the winner of tonight's match in the quarterfinals. Tonight at 8 p.m. Eastern, it's the USA versus Belgium. The U.S. seeking its first quarterfinal appearance since 2002, just its second all-time. Belgium is seeking its third quarterfinal appearance in the last four editions of the World Cup. I'm Phil Constantino, Westwood One Sports.
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18: 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But we forget how great he was. That's how long ago it's been. And if I take away his name and I say, here are the stats, he's a Hall of Famer.

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total of 20 minutes, and we've been married 36 years. 20 minutes is a long time. 36 years, I would hope you could at least get to an hour in that time. But I kind of understand you. I kind of understand where Dave Wilcox coming from there. Brawny, 805. Brawny with a W, not to be confused with the Lakers player that's getting $2.5 million this year. Sandler at the Swift-Kelsey wedding had to channel his inner Donnie Berger and had beer stashed everywhere on his body, hooked up with Taylor mom slash granny, and used beer bottles to knock fools out. That was aggressive. That was too much. Brawny, that was too much. I think we maybe have gone a step too far. All right. It is time now to answer your Ask the Pros question, where you, the clones, got to submit a question at Jim Rome using the hashtag Ask the Pros on X, sponsored by O'Reilly Auto Parts. 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For those that don't know, my name is Trent Rush. I'm sitting in for Jim Rome today. I'm a broadcaster here in Southern California for the Angels. I do a lot of college football and basketball nationally for Fox. And it's an honor to be here with filling in for Jim Rome with an outstanding crew today. I'm here. Usually when I'm here over the Christmas break, I don't get the A-team. I don't get Tom and Alvin hanging out today. So shout out to you guys. Appreciate you being here. I did have Alex with me when I was here around New Year's. We had some fun together. Great stuff there. Okay, this one, Bella B. Can always count on Bella B for an Ask the Pros question. Hi, Trent. Who's someone you really want to meet but haven't yet? Thanks, Bella B in Calgary, who also asked the question, if you were invited to Travis and Taylor's wedding, what would your wedding gift be? I'm going to answer the second one first. If I was invited to Travis and Taylor's wedding, what would the wedding gift be? I would say that that's a gift card situation. It's a gift card situation for a number of reasons. Number one, what do you get them? I don't know what to get them. What, am I going to get them candlestick holders? Like, I'm not going to give them that. All right. That said, you got to give them something, and they have everything, and they have a lot more money than I do. And the idea of Travis Kelce or Taylor Swift pulling out a gift card at a restaurant is amusing enough to me that I would do it just for the joke. I think that I would give them a gift card, and look, I'm not 99% sure it wouldn't get used. I'm pretty much 100% sure that that gift card never gets used. But if it does, the idea of them at a restaurant, a nice dinner, and Travis goes to pay the bill, let's not kid ourselves. Taylor goes to pay the bill and pulls out a gift card in that spot. That would be worth it for me. Somebody I really want to meet but haven't yet. Gosh, that's so tough. Like, there's so many people in broadcasting. Like I'm interested in that kind of stuff. I haven't got a chance to meet Bob.

0: Costas. I know some. We have some mutual friends. I haven't got a chance to meet him. I'd like to do that. I'd like to meet some presidents. I think that'd be cool. And I don't even care. Like right, left. I don't care. I'd like to meet some presidents. I think that'd be kind of cool to be in the presence of somebody that, you know, as the kind of world power, you know, or not even world, you know, political military power, but just with enough power to get FIFA to overturn a red card. Like that's power in and of itself. It'd be pretty cool. To go do that. I'm amused by the whole thing. I'm tired of Belgium whining, and I'm looking forward to seeing what Team USA is going to do tonight. Let me ask you guys. I mean, you guys have been watching the show all day. You know a lot more about soccer than I do. I'm just a fan that's chiming in. Alex, Tom, Alvin, do you guys have picks tonight? Is Team USA winning tonight? How's it going down?
1: Alex, would you like to start?
2: Yeah, how could they lose at this point? I mean, if we get a red card, it gets rescinded. If goals are scored against us, they'll get rescinded. I mean, there's zero chance that we lose this game.
0: Oh, there is a chance we lose the game.
2: Right, and then it'll get rescinded.
0: Just because the deck has been stacked in America's favor, come on. And I know it's a bad optic. It's a bad optic, but it never should have been a red card in the first place. I keep coming back to that. Maybe I'm biased.
2: It was the right outcome, just the wrong process.
1: There you go. I can agree with that. And, dude, this weekend I was telling everybody at this wedding, you don't even bring up the red card to me because I was that upset. I just thought it was such an outrageous injustice that not only, like you said, did they have to go over a half hour and find a way to win that game, but now there's a whole next game. They have to arguably win the biggest game in the history of the program without the guy that's been their best player in this tournament. It just felt like we got jobbed, but now it feels like we just did the jobbing. So I guess it's fair in the end, and we should be able to get our best 11 players in the field against this team. Then there's the question, will they win the game? Belgium is better on paper, but also they have not played very well. Their best player, I mean, I'm not even sure who their best player is right now, because Kevin De Bruyne, I don't think, is it. And I think they're ready to lose. So if we're ready to play our best game tonight, we will win. And maybe Belgium is even a little frazzled by this whole controversy happening. As you pointed out right in the open of the show, they're complaining that they're not in the right mental frame of mind because this suspension and all this that's going on with the Balogun situation. So if they're not in the right mindset, and we are, we will win tonight.
0: There's no excuse to not be in the right mindset. I take huge issue with that.
1: Especially when you're the host.
0: I mean,
1: in any of these games, but especially when you're playing this game in Seattle, yes, they should be up for this. At least Team USA should be up for this.
0: I'm not doubting Team USA. I trust them. But for Belgium, knowing what this is, I think it's more so being on the road facing the host. You know what you're up against. You know how difficult this is going to be. You know that they are ascending. It's the best team they've had in a long time. You know how many times you've beat them and how bad they want to beat you. Like, to waste energy that takes away from like winning the game and to focus on crying about what happened and then this injustice that you see it. I take huge exception to that.
1: Even their reaction today, they're still reserving the right to appeal after the fact. So they've kind of threatened the U.S. that if they put Balogun on the field, then they might turn around after the game if they lose and like appeal. It's like nobody cares. And just the fact that you are in this mindset that you might be a victim after tonight. Yeah. That's bad. It's great for us, bad for Belgium.
0: What are you going to do, storm off in protest?
1: Do you think FIFA is going to side with you after they just did this? Now, after you appeal the game, you're going to go back to FIFA and say, this is unfair, you shouldn't have played, and you think you're going to win that appeal? I mean, you have no chance. Why would you even be thinking that way? That's such a waste of your own energy.
0: See, and this for me is where I come down and why I have an issue with soccer in the first place. Because this, to me, kind of epitomizes all the times where you see the players flopping. Like, flopping is part of the culture of soccer. And when they go down, and it's always an appeal. It's always the ref's fault. It's always some call. It's always something other than the game itself. And this is another example of that. And I get the basketball players that whine to the refs all the time. I don't like it. We see it, but it happens. But, I mean, you don't see it to this degree in the NFL or in college football. Coaches might, you know, have outbursts on the sidelines, but it doesn't change like the way the game is played. You go out there and you go get it done. And I feel like this is one of those cases where I think just kind of the nature of what soccer is going to hurt the more understood as, you know, international superpower soccer team that is Belgium, because it's part of that culture, I think that's going to hurt them. I'm with you. I think this is actually good for Team USA on multiple fronts. And as good as this was for the Americans to get Balogun back, it's better the way Belgium is responding. This thing gets better for the Americans by the minute. I hated this. When I got the news yesterday that this was going to happen, when I first saw that, I hated it. I was very upset that, I'm like, because it taints a win. Even if you win, it doesn't feel the same. Now, the way Belgium has responded, it's going to feel better to go get this win because of the response. And playing the victim before they've even had a chance to play the game. My gosh, what if they go out there and win? Then what? I don't see it. This to me feels like everything is tilting so far the American way. And Alex, I know you were saying, like, hey, I know it's said in jest, but maybe not. No, it could all be rescinded anyway. We'll get it back. You know, the president will fix it all. I really think that the mental state that the Belgian national team is in by their own doing is going to be incredibly costly. I think that is going to be what hurt them most. When you're hearing from their players yesterday that, well, if we would have known, we would have been in a different frame of mind. That's an alarming thought. If I was a Belgian soccer fan, I would be more frustrated with my coach and with my players' response than even the FIFA itself. And they have a legitimate gripe with FIFA. They do. If they want to have at it with FIFA, fine. And let the governing bodies take that. You know, if Belgian soccer executives want to go on social media, that war that's happening on social media, that actually doesn't bother me at all. The quotes that bother me are the ones that have come from the coach and from the players directly. That this has infiltrated that clubhouse, that could have this kind of a negative impact on the team, the ones that are actually participating in the game. No, that's a huge problem. And I am so glad that Team USA has the opportunity to stick it to them tonight and do so with the 12th man, do so in Seattle, in a place where they are all about soccer. Like, that is the best soccer city, I think, in the United States, is what Seattle brings to the table. The 12th man is going to be real. It's going to be intense. And I think that Team USA is probably going to be extra motivated. Like, not only did they get their best player back, but Belgium, here you go, gift wrapped. Here is the most bulletin board material you could possibly have. That's what the Americans have going tonight. Now, it's a huge game. They got to win it. And when I say they got to win it, they better win. To have everything stacked your way, to have the president of the United States go and appeal to go get your best player back on the pitch for this game tonight, knowing that Belgium's in a poor frame of mind, that they're not set to go for this game, with all of that occurring, the Americans have to go get the win. All right, fired up about that. Roderick says a gift card to Applebee's would be the appropriate gift for Taylor Swift and Travis Kelce. I could see Travis Kelce taking down some Applebee's. I would be, I would love to see what Miss Swift's order would be. I just hope that they would take less than 20 minutes explaining the order to the server, because that could take a very long time, like the vows did, 20 minutes apiece. Unbelievable. We appreciate the fine folks at FanDuel for presenting today's show. The Jim Rome Show is presented by FanDuel. We thank O'Reilly Auto Parts, their support of the program. Thanks for participating in our Ask the Pros conversation here for the final segment of the show. We're going to be back tomorrow. Yeah, I'm filling in for Jim one more day. I'll be back tomorrow for Alvin, for Tom, for Alex, for Cindy, the entire crew. My name is Trent Rush. Thanks for being with us. This has been the Jim Rome Show. Go USA!
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1: And a very pleasant good afternoon. It's 3 o'clock in the Pacific Northwest. Welcome to the Monday afternoon edition of The Zone on this sixth day of July 2026. Our only Zone show of the week. Mariners are going to be on the East Coast, Florida specifically. And so we're preempted the rest of the week, which that means some tee times are going to be set up. And we can spend some time working on the golf game because, believe me, it needs all the help it can get. Hope you had a great 4th of July weekend. Hope you still have all your fingers, body parts. There's always that one clown that just doesn't get the memo that fireworks are dangerous, right? I saw all the stories this morning, and, you know, they're cleaning up out there at Birch Bay now. That's good. But hope you had a great 4th of July weekend. It really was special. I spent my 4th of July down in Seed Row Woolley, down at the Lager Rodeo. And let me tell you, that Lager Rodeo is a good time. You know, they do all the crafts, all the community stuff. They carve things with chainsaws. Then there's the actual rodeo itself. And, man, just a good time. Nothing beats a good rodeo. I put on my cowboy hat. I'm qualified to wear it because I've seen all five seasons of Yellowstone, and I'm up to date with the Dutton Ranch show. Boy, are you watching the spinoff? I love it. I can't get enough of the whole Yellowstone thing. Even the Marshall show, the one on CBS, I can't get enough of the whole Yellowstone thing. I wish they'd bring back Costner, but still, I'm enjoying every bit of it. Friday mornings when it drops, Dutton Ranch drops, I'm right there. And that last one, great. But I wore my black cowboy hat. I got a big black one. It's a felt cowboy hat, and if you know anything about cowboy hats, you know they're somewhat seasonal, right? You wear the straw hat during the warm months, and of course, I show up to the Lager Rodeo. I've got my Kevin Costner wannabe on. You know, I'm the kind that the real cowboys laugh at, but hey, I kind of look the part. It's just don't ask me any questions. And so, you know, I'm a big guy with the big cowboy hat come rolling in there. I got my jeans on. I got the sunglasses. If you watch Yellowstone, you know, kind of got the rip thing going. Well, kind of. I mean, I got the hat and sunglasses. The rest is open to interpretation. Facial hair. But so I'm there. And then all of a sudden, they're selling some cowboy hats right there. And it's not like the concession stand cowboy hat. These were like real legit cowboy hat people. And I thought, you know what? I'm going seasonal. And so right there, I transitioned from felt black hat guy to straw hat guy. And now I'm official. I'm ready. I'm seasonal. I'm ready for a summertime of country. Now, I like the country vibe, the lifestyle, the whole thing. And the rodeo was just awesome. Just absolutely awesome. And it got a little complicated there. At one point, the announcer at the rodeo, he had us do something. And next thing you know, I did something that I did not expect to do. And some might say, wow, I'm not sure you should have done that. I'm going to wait for Jason Upton to get in here at the bottom of the hour. We'll tell you what happened at the rodeo. But boy, what happened at the rodeo, it ain't staying at the rodeo because it happened. It was real life. And we'll give you an update on that coming up. We're going to tell you about a great car show that's coming up. That's going to be, I think, this hour we're going to do that. Yeah, we'll talk about that. We're also going to talk a little hockey, a local hockey club. We're going to do some good there. We're also going to talk some Bells baseball. They're back in town starting tomorrow night as they play the second half of the season trying to get a playoff spot. And, of course, we've been doing lots of the Bells games down there between innings, doing all the things. And we'll get you an update on what's going on because I got some great promotions coming up here. I did my last Washington Wolfpack home game. That's the Arena Football League. I did that on Saturday night and did all the between breaks and all the shenanigans, all the things, and just had a blast doing that. And it was so much fun. And then on Friday night, went to a concert. I don't know if I'm going to lose man points for this, but there's a band called 5 Seconds of Summer. And it's more of a, it's not a boy band, so I'm not going to lose all my street cred here, but it's kind of like an edgier boy band, if that makes any sense. And it was a pretty cool show. Lots of lights, all the things. And I scammed some free tickets from the station. And I thought, I got nothing going on into the weekend. And so I thought, yeah, I'll go down to Seattle, check it out. The acoustics in there, any show you really see at Climate Pledge, it just sounds awesome. It is awesome. And I just had a blast at the show. So I've come back to work just to get some rest. Whew. And of course, I watched a little Mariner baseball as well. We'll get into what happened on this homestand. 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All right, so the Mariners, they're off today. And they're traveling to Florida. They're going to take on the Marlins and the Tampa Rays. And then at that point, it's the break. So we've got a full show on the air till 6 o'clock tonight. We're going to unpack everything. The Mariners on this homestand, they swept the Angels. And then they got beat on Friday night. And then they took care of the Toronto Blue Jays rest of the weekend. Boy, I don't know what it is. I mean, winning 5 out of 6 games at home, and one of those is a sweep over a division team. And then Toronto, the team that knocked you out of the playoffs last year, to take 2 out of 3 from them, to score an 11-0 win on Saturday, then a 4-0 win on Sunday. That's 15 runs, back-to-back shutouts. And the pitching performance is stellar. Logan Gilbert had an awesome play. I don't know if you saw that. He made a top 10 list on SportsCenter. And, I mean, the boys are pitching, man. Hancock looking good. And the team is a game and a half up. And you can't ask for much more. You know, it's been a little touch and go. It's been a little wonky. Julio goes on the 7-day for a concussion. I think he's back maybe, what, Wednesday, Thursday, somewhere in there. But the team's winning. The team's winning. Looked horrible on Friday. But after that, man, coming off of the sweep of the Angels, and then we take the series win over Toronto, you got to feel good about what the Mariners are doing. It's going to be a tough trip down there in Florida, no doubt about that. I mean, the Marlins have been playing some good baseball. You know, they were a very forgettable team for quite some time, and they're making some noise. And if you know anything about Tampa right now, they're the best team in the American League. So there you go. Let's get inside here. First off, Dan Wilson was talking about Logan Gilbert's 4th of July gem against the Blue Jays.
2: Just continues to throw the ball extremely well. You know, I thought again today, kind of as we talked about pregame, attacking, never, wasn't on the attack. Thought he had really good secondaries again today. The split was outstanding, but the velo on the fastball didn't seem like he lost it at all, and just kept locating it and commanding it where he wanted. Just a all-around outstanding ball game for him. And I mean, you know, we talk a lot about, pitches with conviction and how effective they are. And I think, you know, every pitch he threw today had serious conviction behind it. He just made good pitches all day long and just never really gave him a chance to settle in. Got quick outs in a lot of the innings, weak contact, a lot of pop-ups. I mean, you know, like you said, his attack was relentless and didn't let him come up for air at all. And you just got to love those kind of outings. And that's we've seen that from Logan here the last several outings. And that's even when he gets to 2 strikes, he still continues to attack and put the pressure on the hitter. And that's what you love to see.
1: And you might remember Logan Gilbert not that long ago would basically give you 5 innings and that's it. And of course, he's looking for a contract. A long contract, and he hadn't been doing a whole lot of anything. And all of a sudden, it seems like Logan Gilbert has righted the ship. And this is not a crappy team. I mean, Toronto, again, they're not doing what they did last year, at least not yet. But that's a tough order. I don't know what's going on with Vlad Guerrero. I mean, he looks like dog biscuit material. You know, I don't know if you saw, he was so frustrated he actually broke a bat in half on his knee. But, again, take the win there. That's a great win for Logan Gilbert, a great quality start. And impressive. Dan Wilson says he loves the progress that Cal Raleigh is showing since his oblique injury.
2: He continues to work, and I know they've been working on things, and looked like his timing was a little bit better today. You know, we talked about things to look for, and I thought some of his takes were good. Some of his foul balls were good. And then to finally get one and really drive it out of the ballpark, just a great at-bat again. And really good to see. I know that had to feel good. And what he's continuing to do behind the plate, has been so impressive. And, you know, great to see that from Callaway. It's one he can definitely bring a lot of confidence from.
1: And how about Garver sitting in for him? And next thing you know, Garver's jacking home runs. So you might remember the Mariners, you know, they, spoiler alert, they won the division last year. And you might remember that they were hovering in and around what they're doing right now. They were battling with the Astros. They hadn't made the move yet to get Naylor and Suarez. They were platooning first and third. I mean, the team was just one great big circus. And but they were you know, in the conversation to win the division. And then they righted the ship. And that's kind of what I see the team doing right now. I mean, keep in mind, they just won 5 out of 6 at home. Julio is out for a few of these key games. They blew the doors off of Toronto, 11-0, and then they come back with a 4-0 shutout yesterday. That's 15 runs to no runs in 2 games. And you get back-to-back shutouts in the major leagues now. I mean, you're doing something. The MLB Network's John Morosi says that these strong outings from Mariners starting pitchers are exactly what they needed.
3: They're now at a point of the year, especially with the All-Star break coming up, to where you should be comfortable to go a little deeper. And if you're getting 6 or 7 innings from a starting pitcher on a consistent basis, then your pen's a lot more rested.
1: And there he is having another firm grasp of the obvious. Pitchers go deeper into the game, you use less of your bullpen. And of course, we're waiting till the end of July for our bullpen to get right. It's been a little touch and go, as we know. But again, we haven't heard the word piggyback all weekend. ESPN MLB insider Buster Olney says that Cade Anderson could come out of the Mariners' bullpen at some point this season.
4: They've already started that transition with Cade Anderson, right, with some of what he's doing. I think that he's someone who is going to, you know, definitely help them in the bullpen. And look, if you ask the player, because there are questions when a guy moves from starting rotation into the bullpen, okay, how do you learn the warm-up regimen? How do you recover? What's your throwing program? How much do you throw between starts? How much flat ground work do you do between starts? Those are all things that you can talk about theoretically, but until you live them, when you play them out day by day, you don't really know how a player is going to adjust. But I would tell you this, if you were to ask a minor league pitcher, hey, you can either start in the minor leagues or you can work out of the bullpen in the big leagues in a pennant race. Which would you rather do? they're not going to be you know, deterred by the fact they have to come with this new regimen. It's just part of the learning curve for these guys. And so I think whenever the Mariners decide they have need, that's when they'll make that transition.
1: If you think about it, I mean, that's probably true for most pitchers, but Cade Anderson's a special case. I mean, we've known for quite some time he's going to be lights out, and, you know, we're already ready to give him a Cy Young Award sooner than later. He'll be here, and he's going to help this team a lot. And, you know, we're going to figure things out. We have a lot to figure here coming up with the All-Star break and the trade deadline. You know, what do you do with Castillo? Where is Cade Anderson involved in this whole thing? And, you know, all the talk of the bullpen, if you put Cade Anderson in there now, keep in mind you're going to have your other guys coming back in just a couple of weeks. So we have time on our side. We are in first place. And so, again, we kind of got him where we want him. This is what the Mariners did to win the division last year. And if you see what's going on with the rest of the American League there, I mean, we're going to get our shot to see how good Tampa is and close the gap potentially as far as the best record goes in the American League. And look at the Yankees, man. What are they, 1-9 in their last 10? I mean, they look like garbage right now. And, you know, they've got the second best record right now in the American League. And then you look at us, White Sox and Cleveland, we all have 47 wins. Keep an eye on the Mariners. They're going to start piecing this together, and they're going to pull away from the American League West. They are. Little awkward, little uncomfortable that Houston is lurking. Texas is lurking, and right now the Athletics are fading, and I'm still surprised that the Angels call themselves a Major League Baseball team, because I just don't see it. All right, we're going to take a timeout and come back with more. 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We're on Facebook. We're on X, Instagram, blah, blah, blah. You know, reach out. Stop by the station. I mean, whatever you got to do. We'll talk to you. We're going the distance on the air till 6 o'clock. My name is Alan Fee, and yeah, you're in the zone.
5: Westwood One presents Today in Women's Sports. The Golden State Valkyries made history last year when they became the first WNBA expansion team to reach the playoffs in their inaugural season. The franchise came into the 2026 campaign with high expectations And so far, they're looking like title contenders. The Valkyries sit in third place of the league standings and boast a 14-7 record overall. They've rattled off four straight wins, with three of those coming against the Atlanta Dream. Golden State guard Veronica Burton scored 20.

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9: All right, 319. Welcome back to the Monday afternoon edition of The Zone, the only zone this week. And, of course, we're on till 6 o'clock tonight. We have no illusion. At 5 o'clock, the U.S. men's soccer team is playing Belgium live in Seattle. And Jason and I are going to watch the game with you and try to talk sports. It'll be a train wreck, but again, all in the name of entertainment. So the World Cup has just been heating up. I don't know if you saw Spain play today. That was pretty exciting to watch. And I'm really bummed out about the whole thing with Mexico, but what are you going to do? We'll get into all of that coming up here in just a little bit, but let's talk some Bells baseball. Stephanie Morrell is with the Bells and on the air with us in the Zone. Hi, Steph.
10: Hello. I think you set me up. I don't know if anybody wants to talk about baseball today.
9: I think they do, though. See, that's the thing. That's the thing. You know, we're the opening act for the World Cup, right?
10: There you go. All right.
9: That's what it is. And, of course, you know, obviously the World Cup is tonight at 5 o'clock. We'll be watching. Mm-hmm. But tomorrow we're going to be at a Bells game at Joe Martin Field. Look at that weather outside. Now that 4th of July is here, that means summer is finally here in the Pacific Northwest. And you got some great promotions coming up this week.
10: Yeah, we feel like we've been gone forever. So we're back and sun is out. And we've got all sorts of fun things going on. This week, really starting to kind of heat up, getting it, you know, into the core of our promo schedule. We're doing a fun giveaway tomorrow night, salute to service weekend, fireworks. So, yeah, lots of fun things coming up this week at Joe Martin.
9: You know, I keep talking to people. I say, hey, you know, you should come out on a Tuesday. They're like, Tuesday? What are you talking about? Tuesday's like the beer night. A $3 beer, is that what it is?
10: It is. Yeah, it's inflation-proof, apparently. $3 beers. They used to be two, now there's three, which, you know, still is a pretty good score. But it's all, you know, local. We work with Kolschen and Larrabee Lager, so it's all local beers for, you know, we got a couple select ones for $3 and some food specials as well, and then half-off tickets, which is a pretty good deal, too. So it's a real good value day to get down and, you know, enjoy some baseball.
9: And you said salute to

0: service. How does that work?
1: Yeah, so that's this weekend, and that's always really one of our favorite events. I think we've been doing it 2 or 3 years now, but we celebrate Salute to Service over the course of a weekend. And so Friday is military, and then Saturday is police, fire, first responders, and Sunday is our teachers. And so we do some promotional celebrations on all those days for those different groups. So, you know, we've had helicopters, flyovers, you know, fire trucks, all sorts of fun things. But on those days, you know, if you are part of one of those groups, you get a free ticket, and then your guests get 50% off tickets as well. So it's a really fun way to come down, and there's oftentimes a lot of different, you know, groups and folks down there tabling and celebrating. So, yeah, it's a lot of fun. We really enjoy it and being able to recognize all those different groups that, you know, have done so much for our community.
0: You hinted on a giveaway. What are you giving away?
1: Oh, yeah, we tomorrow night, so Tuesday, we've got Larrabee Loggers doing a dad hat, which turns out the dad hats are very, you know, very popular now, even for non-dads. And so we'll be doing a giveaway to the first 900 of a Bell's dad hat. So, yeah, that should be pretty fun.
0: Now, wait, so a dad hat, as a dad, I'm kind of curious what this looks like now. So is it like a trucker hat, or does it have like the big nerdy bill, or what is it?
1: Yeah, it's kind of like that unstructured khaki hat, you know, that the dad kind of wears, and it's got the kind of slouchy bill and the little strap on the back to tighten it, you know. It's kind of that dad hat, and then dad hats became very popular, and now everyone wears dad hats. So there you go. Now you know.
0: Are you describing the hat or the actual dad? Slouchy? And, I mean, it sounds like those are interchangeable right there.
1: Maybe. Yeah. I don't know.
0: Yeah, well, I certainly know what the dad bod is. So you got lots of promotions. You got beer, Salute to Service, all the things. Just doing some scoreboard watching over the weekend. A bit of a bumpy start here to the second half of the season. We got to win the North here in the second half to get into the playoffs. What's that going to take?
1: Yeah, you know, the second half, there's three playoff seeds available. You know, one will go to whoever wins the second half, and then there will be two more kind of wild cards for the next, you know, best overall records. And, you know, we certainly started, you know, last week. We put ourselves in a bit of a hole. We, you know, went on a really difficult road run, and we knew, we circled it in the schedule a long time ago. We knew that'd be a tough trip. You know, we had our guys up multiple days before 3 a.m. to make that trip work. And so it's just hard. It's a lot of long days. Our guys are getting used to playing every day, and we knew we would face some adversity. So, we had a tough week, but we're coming back, and we're bouncing back. And I think we're still getting our team together, which is crazy, right? It's like, it's, you know, feels like we've played all these games, but we're still having, you know, people show up and kind of finding our roles and finding who our leaders are and all of that. Because if you think about it, we've really only known each other as a group for about a month. So I think, you know, we like what we have. We've played good baseball in the first half. We just need to kind of settle in, and we've got some non-leaguers this week, which would be nice, give us a chance to kind of catch our breath, and get some non-leaguers next week as well. So and then we'll, you know, dive back into the heart of the schedule, and we'll attack it, and I expect us to be competitive. I think we just kind of ran up on a really long trip. We got tired, got banged up, and just need to kind of take a deep breath and reset a little bit.
0: It sounds like you're describing my weekend. You know, got banged up, got tired, and all the things.
1: Yeah, right.
0: You guys do a nice job at creating camaraderie on this team. You know, just following you guys on the socials, all the guys are having fun and posting videos and screwing around with each other on the road trips and so forth. And, you know, they're a pretty tight-knit group. You watch a pitcher leave the game, I mean, the whole team, you know, rallies around him. Yeah. And, you know, I really enjoy seeing that. And that says a lot how this organization does it.
1: Yeah, it's important to us that, you know, that it is done like that, right? That they know who they're playing for, that they represent our community, that they have fun, that they develop. And, you know, at the end of the day, this is an experience that a lot of these guys will look back at 10, 20 years, you know, down the road. And they're not going to remember the score of the Tuesday night game in Edmonton, but they are going to still kind of have some of these friends, some of these memories. And so we want to win. We want to be competitive, but it's also really, you know, it's great to see the guys coming together. And, you know, if you think about it, a month is not a terribly long time to have known someone. But, you know, you're in hotel rooms together and in the bus, and so it happens quick. And, yeah, we've got a great group. I think we've got, you know, a good core. They enjoy being together. And down the stretch, that's what matters. And I think, you know, I think we definitely do have that.
0: Awesome. Well, we look forward to having the team back here in town on a bunch of Sunday nights in a row here, starting tomorrow. So I'll catch up with you a little bit later on. I'll be working one of the games, but stuff to do tomorrow. So you got Scotty. What could possibly go wrong there? but appreciate your time as always, and go Bells.
1: And go USA. Can I say that?
0: You can absolutely say that. We're counting
1: down. Go Bells. Go USA.
0: We're just filling time. I got my USA hat on. I'm ready for the game today. I have good vibes.
1: All right. Let's do it. Thank you.
0: All right. Bye for now. All right. Taking a timeout. 3:26. You're in the zone.
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14: Good afternoon, I'm Jason Upton. Seattle's gearing up for the United States' biggest World Cup game in years. The U.S. is playing Belgium for a spot in the quarterfinals at 5 o'clock tonight on Fox. It'll be the final match Seattle hosts during the World Cup. Now, Team USA has only reached the quarterfinals twice in the history of the World Cup, their last appearance coming back in 2002. But this will be their toughest test of the tournament, with Belgium being the first team they played that's ranked higher than them. Luckily for the U.S., they'll have arguably their best player available in Fuller and Balogun, who is initially banned from the game due to a red card he received last week against Bosnia-Herzegovina, but FIFA suspended the ban yesterday in a rare move that drew criticism from opposing countries. And Alan, as we're finding out, it sounds like the president of the United States had a bit of a hand in this move.
0: Yes, he made a big, beautiful call. It was perfect. It was a perfect call, wasn't it? I don't know how I feel about this, because, first of all, that wasn't a red card by any stretch of the imagination. It was a crappy call. Refs were wrong. And then they reviewed it in slow-mo, which that's not a slow-mo reviewable call. You know, they can do offsides, they can look at goals, and they can do all that in slow-mo for that. But they can't make judgment calls based on slow-mo. You can't do that.
14: It's not slow-mo-able.
0: It's not slow-mo-able. Is that a word? I like it. And so they can't.

0: do that, but they did. And then, and so that was the call. I have mixed emotions about this, with the president calling and saying, hey, review this again. It's FIFA. There's no way he just said, hey, can you review this again? There had to be a deal cut. You know how FIFA, I'm sorry, FIFA, you know how they work. And so I just kind of question that. But I think Belgium has a good point. It was ruled this. That's what they did. That's what they called. And so therefore, okay. I heard the other argument being made that, hey, the right thing ultimately happened. That wasn't a red card. It shouldn't have been a red card. He should not have been suspended. So the right thing actually happened. My problem is they didn't really follow their own rules, right? And so I think Belgium has a good point. I also think Belgium's being stupid, because why would you want to make it about the United States and all that? You're the better team. You're the higher-ranked team. You beat them last time you played them. Why would you be going into this with a big distraction? Just go beat them. You don't care who's on their team. We're going to beat you, right? I mean, if you're really hoping that one of the star players for the other team is out because of what is clearly a bad call, then you're going down the wrong path.
1: Yeah, it feels like it was the, you know, right end result, but maybe the wrong process to get there, because there has been, you know, uproar over this. It's not just Belgium that's mad about this. Norway's coach is mad about this. Everyone around FIFA. The only other time this has ever happened in the World Cup was 6 decades ago, in 1962. There is pretty much no precedent for this happening. Now, FIFA has a track record of letting star players play. It happened earlier with Ronaldo last year, where he was supposed to miss the first 2 games of the World Cup because of a red card he had. They threw that out. So FIFA, part of it is they just want star players to play. They like that. But a part of it is the head of FIFA, Infantino, also has a pretty long history of trying to cater to President Trump. And there's a lot of examples of this. This seems like it's the latest, but it is getting blown out, where this topic right now is almost getting more hype than the actual game itself.
0: Yeah, so Belgium's upset. Norway has weighed in on this. They're really upset about this. Obviously, people who don't like Trump are weighing in on this. But you know who's really, really, really, really upset about this?
1: Who?
0: Tiger Woods. Tiger Woods.
1: Really?
0: Tiger Woods called the president after his DUI, and it didn't get him anything. he's like, wait a minute. What about me, man? I got jail time. I mean, this guy gets a 1-game suspension. I'm in trouble over here. Sorry about that, man. Trump had his priorities, right? You see, there's Trump right there, putting America first again. Putting America first again.
1: Well, the winner of tonight's match will play Spain in the quarterfinals this Friday in Los Angeles after the Spaniards ousted Portugal 1-0 earlier today. Meanwhile, Bellingham took the world by storm at the World Cup last night. England's 23-year-old midfielder Jude Bellingham scored 2 goals in 2 minutes during their 3-2 win over Mexico. That game was delayed by an hour due to a rainstorm in front of a roaring crowd at the Azteca in Mexico City. Alan, you and I were both watching this game, and this lived up to the hype and then some. That was a real fun one.
0: Yeah, I was watching the Beach Cat Southpaw last night, and you know, I was rooting for Mexico. I called Mexico as, you know, I obviously France was supposed to be good, Spain was supposed to be good, Germany, whatever. But I said that my team that I was truly really rooting for was Mexico, because I thought they had a good chance. They weren't necessarily a favorite, but they had a good chance. They're the only team going into last night's action to hold teams scoreless. I also thought with a home field advantage, Mexico was going to thrive, and especially with the air, right? I mean, I thought the English were going to have a heck of a time with just the elevation and a non-issue. That game was like, boom, 2-0 at hello.
1: Yeah, I mean, it was such a fun game, right? Because Mexico is putting on all this pressure. They're running. And England just has this big size advantage, right? I mean, you could see it on the screen right off the bat. Mexico kept trying these crossers. And the fact is, they're just a lot smaller than England physically. And it wasn't really working. And all of a sudden, the game got broken open. I think like near the end of the first half, Jude Bellingham scored the goal on a really nice setup. I mean, Jude Bellingham had some great goals there, but England set him up really well. Harry Kane assisted him on that second one, and he scored twice in basically 2 minutes. And credit to England's goalkeeper, Pickford, who's made some pretty fantastic saves there. There's a couple of headers from Mexico in the first half that he made really, really nice catches and deflected those. But no, at the end of the day, Mexico didn't go away. They kept scoring back. I love this tradition that their fans have of just tossing beer whenever they score. Did you see that?
0: Yeah, yeah, absolutely.
1: It's hilarious.
0: Yeah, I hope it's cheap beer, though.
1: Yeah.
0: I got to tell you, though, it was confusing watching that game after a couple of IPAs. Also, they kept saying Bellingham. And I'm like, wait, what? What does Bellingham have to do with any of this?
1: Yeah.
0: And I did not realize this. Did you know that in London, I believe they have a suburb there called Bellingham?
1: Really?
0: Yeah. And then, obviously, their star player.
1: Not aware.
0: Yeah, Yeah, Bellingham, I mean, this guy is, like, incredible.
1: So are we the third most famous Bellingham in the world then?
0: Well, there's one in Massachusetts, too. Okay. So I don't know.
1: We'll have to do some studies on that.
0: We'll look into that.
1: Well, hey, it was a huge game. Absolutely lived up to the hype. It was an instant classic. Games at the Azteca are just different, man. Like, there was, what, 87,000 fans over there? You could just, did they have the volume on at Beach Cat? Could you hear what was going on the screen?
0: Oh, yeah.
1: It was so loud, and it wasn't just the cheers. It was the boos whenever England touched the ball. I mean, they hated Jude Bellingham. It was deaf, pretty much.
0: Yeah. Oh, I know. Yeah, it was just a bummer because I went to a watch party down in Pioneer Square in Seattle when I went down to go to the Our Lady Peace concert. And I was at one of their watch parties. Of course, Mexico wasn't playing in Seattle, but everyone came out in force. They had the jerseys, the whole thing. They were just such a fun crowd, and they really wanted their team to win. And, of course, they won that night. And just seeing all the excitement there yesterday, and I wanted them to win. I really, truly did. And I'm kind of bummed out that it didn't work out that way.
1: Yeah, I am too. But credit to England, you know, going in with so many adverse conditions, the crowd, you mentioned the altitude. You know, just the general hype was all around Mexico, and they came out and they squashed it. Harry Kane, you know, a great way. He's near the end of his storied career. He assisted that Jude Bellingham goal and then scored the game winner on the penalty kick a little bit later on. So,
0: did you see the crowd singing "Hey Jude"? And he came over and he clapped and all that. That was a great moment. That was absolutely a great
1: fantastic
0: moment.
1: Hey, well, instant classic at the Azteca yesterday as England moves on. They're going to face Norway after Norway stunned Brazil 2-1 yesterday. A pair of late goals from 25-year-old phenom Erling Haaland to reach Norway's first quarterfinals ever. And Alan, the really cool scene after that, I'm sure you saw this, but the Viking row where Haaland leads this. He's batting the drum, his team's sitting behind him doing the row, all the fans in the stands are rowing. And that was just one of the most special moments of the World Cup, easily.
0: Yeah, I find myself rooting for Norway as well. You know, right now, you know, obviously we want the USA to go through, but if they don't, man, Norway is the team.
1: Haaland's a beast, man. That guy looks like a Viking, that ponytail, that massive structure.
0: I know, right? And by the way, is France just going to win this? I mean, would they beat Paraguay 1-0 on like a penalty kick or something?
1: Yeah.
0: I don't know, man. I don't know if France is just going to roll through this the way everybody says they are.
1: Yeah, France has the most talent, but yeah, it was a tight show against Paraguay. Paraguay's game plan was just like, man, we're not even going to try to score. We just want this to be scoreless and go to shootouts, which did not work. But yeah, France still the favorite, but we've seen too many upsets for them to just roll through this thing.
0: Yeah, this is a fun World Cup. I'm enjoying every bit of it. I'm enjoying it a lot more than I thought I was. I can't believe the enthusiasm. You know, I knew the soccer world was going to come out for this, and obviously, you know, Seattle's a hot spot for soccer, and some are saying this is the best host city. I would argue that, you know, Boston has done a pretty nice job. Dallas has done a nice job. Houston had a great crowd last night. But there's just something about this World Cup that is just, it's really gone into the mainstream, and I just think it's fantastic.
1: Well, it's great games, great upsets, but you're also just getting straight-up star power. I mean, Messi, Mbappe, Haaland all have 7 goals. They're all showing up. Messi, I mean, he's doing this, and it's still probably his last World Cup. The fact that he's doing it at this age is just ridiculous. Like, all the best players, the people that everyone know, even if they're casual soccer fans, are playing really well, and that's got to help.
0: The only problem I have with this World Cup is somehow 39 is old. Who decided that? I'd like to put a red card on that and suspend somebody for even suggesting that 39 is old, because that's just not how it works.
1: Well, the Mariners have the day off today after capping off a successful homestand. The M's took 2 out of 3 games against the Blue Jays over the weekend in their first meeting since last year's fateful ALCS. Seattle fell in the series opener but won the next 2 games by a combined score of 15-0 to strengthen their lead in the AL West. Mariners pitching has been absolutely dominant. Alan, they've allowed 2 runs over their past 4 games.
0: Yeah, that's been impressive, right? And obviously in the last 2 games, Saturday, Sunday, outscoring them 15-0. I mean, that's impressive. And it's nice to see, you know, we're getting some dingers. We're getting guys on base, creating traffic. And we did it against, a Toronto team. I mean, Toronto doesn't suck. I mean, they obviously are off a little bit. I don't know what's going on with Vlad Guerrero breaking bats over his knee and going after funky pitches. I mean, I don't know what's going on with him. But, I call that a quality win and a great homestand, winning 5 of 6. I'll take that.
1: Yeah, no doubt about it. And Friday's game featured one of the funniest at-bats, I think, using the challenge system we'll ever see, where Randy Rosarena comes up, second Mariners batter of the game, and uses both their challenges in a single at-bat. Not only uses them, but loses both of them, and they weren't particularly close.
0: And that's our all-star.
1: That's our lone all-star in the all-star.
0: Yep.
1: Oh, well, now, meanwhile, Julio Rodriguez is sitting out the next few days. He suffered a concussion in Thursday's game against the Angels. He had a ball that hit him in the back of the helmet, so he'll look to come back pretty soon. I think later this week is his targeted return date, but with the All-Star break coming up, it's pretty good timing for Julio to get a little bit of extra rest, and as he noted, Randy Orozarena, the sole All-Star, is going to be playing Sunday night in the Midsummer Classic. Mariners now hitting the road for a six-game trip to Florida starting tomorrow against the Marlins. Coverage begins at 2:30, first pitch at 3:40 right here on KPUG with Brian Wu taking the mound. You know, we talk about the Marlins, the team the Mariners are about to take, Alan. You saw what happened yesterday with Miami?
0: Yeah.
1: Yuri Perez goes seven perfect innings. They take him out. And the other team goes on to score eight runs.
0: Yeah. It was a funky day in baseball.
1: What is happening? I mean,
0: I don't know.
1: What are we doing? He was at like 92 pitches. Sure, that's a lot, but seven perfect innings. My God.
0: You know, I talk about this a lot. Who decided all of a sudden that a pitcher, I mean, you know, you get up near 100 pitches. I mean, their arms don't just fall off. You know, these guys, I mean, they can actually last longer than this. And they're so protective. And we wonder about all these teams that have bullpen issues. If you don't have to bring in another pitcher just yet, don't do it. And what is there really a difference between 100 pitches and 110? The obvious answer is 10 pitches. I mean, is that a game changer? Oh my God, if he gets 10 more pitches, then that's going to change everything. Is that really an issue?
1: It's crazy, and I get it. You're trying to protect your 23-year-old. You know, seems like he's going to be real something in the future. You want to protect his arm a little bit, but
0: let's save those 10 pitches for another day.
1: Exactly.
0: I mean, is that really what we're doing here?
1: It's a perfect game. Are we just not going to see perfect games anymore? Is that the thing? By the way, they were playing the Athletics, and a couple, you know, an hour before that, you sent me this text, hey, looking good in the division. Athletics are down 8-0. Well, they erased that real quick after Yuri Perez got taken out of the game. Still ended up losing 9-8 to the Marlins, but man, Athletics almost caught a break.
0: Same storyline, minus the perfect game. I was watching the end of the Mets and Braves yesterday, and I think they went in. It was 10-4 going into the bottom of the ninth. Final score 10-9, and the winning run was out there at second base.
1: Yeah,
0: and just dramatic. There's something about this year that's just different. I don't know what it is. It's very funky right now. I mean, look at the Yankees. They have the second best record in the American League. They're battling it out with Tampa for the division, and they're 1-9 in their last 10. I mean, yeah. Anybody else goes 1-9, and you know, you're 10 games under 500. They have the second best record in the American League. I mean, that's a funky streak, and they did that earlier this season too. You know, is that the Aaron Judge factor? What is that?
1: It's weird. I mean, you're in an American League right now where 14 out of the 15 teams are, I think, a little bit unhappy with where they're at. And the 15th team, Tampa Bay, I think still has a lot to prove. I don't think anyone's very scared of them because this is just kind of Tampa's MO. His great regular season team fades towards the end and doesn't do much in the playoffs. It's just a really, like you said, really strange year, especially in the AL.
0: Yeah, I still believe that we're basically doing what we did last year. And when this starts clicking, everybody gets healthy again. Julio's coming back. Brendan Donovan's coming back. We'll have our bullpen back at the end of the month. And whatever we're going to do with Castillo, I think that's going to be a positive. Whatever we do with Castillo is going to be a positive. We trade him away, get him off the books, whatever. Or we put him in the bullpen for now to be a big Band-Aid. I mean, whatever we're going to do with him, it's going to be a positive for the team. And I just believe we're going to go into August with guns a-blazing.
1: No doubt about it. Mariners kicking off a six-game road trip to Florida tomorrow. First pitch at 3:40 against the Marlins here on KPUG. Well, Northwest Washington will have some representation and showcase of the MLB's next stars. Mount Vernon High School alum Xavier Nyans has been selected for the All-Star Futures game. Nyans was drafted 21st overall in last year's draft by the Houston Astros after leading Mount Vernon to their first state championship in over three decades. He's hit 13 home runs and stolen 15 bases while reaching base in nearly half of his plate appearances with single-A Fayetteville this season. All-Star Futures game takes place at 9 a.m. this Sunday in Philadelphia. The Bells are hoping to shake off a nightmare road trip in their return home this week. Bellingham dropped two out of three games in Nanaimo over the weekend to finish with seven losses in their nine-game trip. Their pitching struggled, giving up nearly seven runs per game over that span. They'll look to regain momentum with a stretch of three non-league games coming up this week. It all starts tomorrow against the Northwest Star Nighthawks with a 6:35 first pitch at Joe Martin Field. And the Storm are back tonight as they look to avoid a skid of their own. They're in Los Angeles for a matchup with the Sparks. Seattle's coming off a five-point loss to the Portland Fire over the weekend. They now sit just one win above last place in the WNBA standings. Lame to avoid dropping their third straight tonight against a struggling Sparks team that's dropped four of their past five. Tip-off is at 7 o'clock tonight in Los Angeles. I'm Jason Upton. For more, head to mybellingham.com.
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6: I'm Dan Patrick, and this is Above the Noise. Brendan Sorsby has been one of the biggest stories in college football this offseason. After going from ineligible to eligible, mounting pressure and the clouds surrounding his future, pushing him towards the supplemental draft. From a pure talent standpoint, he has the ability to hear his name called in the first round. But the supplemental draft is rarely that simple, especially when a player involved plays the most scrutinized, recognized position in sports. The gambling questions will naturally dominate conversations, but there's another challenge that cannot be ignored. Teams spend months evaluating quarterbacking prospects. They go to games, conduct interviews, medical information, just to make that pick. A year-long process for many. Sorsby and interested teams may have only a fraction of that time. Compressing an entire quarterback evaluation into a matter of weeks is difficult. It's a fascinating storyline on the football calendar, and one that we don't have an end to yet. I'm Dan Patrick, and this is Above the Noise. Dude Wipes is making it official. 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
1: All right, welcome back to The Zone. It's 351 on this gorgeous Monday. This is our only Zone show of the week, and then we're going to play some golf. We got to get ready because there's a big golf tournament coming up. It's a charity golf tournament coming up on Sunday, August 9th. And it's all for a very good cause. Cami Barr is in studio with us. Hi, Cami. Welcome to The Zone. How are you?
2: Hello. Good. How are you?
1: Real good. You are officially a hockey mom. Is that right?
2: Yes, officially for the last few years.
1: All right. So talk to us here about the Whatcom County Amateur Hockey Association. This is the home of the Bellingham Junior Blazers. How does that all work?
2: Yeah. So we're a local youth hockey organization. I'm actually the registrar and hockey admin for the association. We have kiddos from ages 4 all the way to 18. We have two teams at each age group. A lot of really young kids that come in. We do try hockey for free twice a year. So you bring your kid, we give you gear, coaches, ice time, all that for free. And it's just to grow the game that we all love.
1: I love that. That's coming up on August 23rd. And yes. Literally, you just show up with your kid and say, try hockey.
2: Yes.
1: I mean, that's literally what it is. I love that because a lot of kids don't get that opportunity, right? I mean, you know, a kid can go on a field and kick a soccer ball around. A kid can go, you know, to a baseball diamond at the high school or whatever. But, you know, hockey, it's a little more complex. You got to go find some ice.
2: Yeah, that's correct. And, you know, it can be a little bit daunting, especially if you've never played hockey. You don't know what gear to get, and you don't know, even some people don't even realize that we have a rink in Bellingham. So if you ever go to the Bells games, the rink's right there. So we share the parking lot with them. And yeah, so it's twice a year we put on that program, and we use fundraising to sponsor that with USA Hockey.
1: Every opportunity we get to promote rugby on this show, we do it because, you know, it's a community. I mean, there's obviously a hockey community.
2: Yeah.
1: There's a rugby community. They're not considered really mainstream sports, but hockey's getting there because the Kraken are here. You're bringing the Blazers back here.
2: The Torrent.
1: Yeah, the Torrent, absolutely. Yep. And that's a great team.
2: Yeah.
1: And, of course, the U.S. men, the U.S. women both won gold. And, you know, obviously there's you know, a foundation there. And there are some people, you know, there are great inspirations for younger people to play the game. Talk to the parent who would say, well, wait, hockey's pretty dangerous. We run into this with the rugby community too. Mm-hmm. They're like, well, it's not like football. It's kind of like football, but there's no pads, and they realize that they think that it's more dangerous that way.
2: Mm-hmm.
1: But obviously, in when it comes to rugby, the tackling, I mean, they teach kids how to tackle correctly.
2: Yep.
1: And hockey isn't just a bunch of kids fighting. And I think the people that don't know the sport, they would be a little hesitant to get involved. But that's just not the case, is it?
2: No, it's not. Actually, there's a lot of safety precautions in place. If you fight in youth hockey, you are suspended for a decent amount of time. So, you know, there's no fighting in hockey until you get into juniors, which is well over 18. Little kids, you know, there's lots of pads, lots of, you know, helmets and all the things. And kids are taught from a really young age that we use our sticks only in certain ways. You stop before you get to other people. There's big stop signs on the backs of everybody's jerseys. You immediately will go sit in the penalty box if you check a kid. So
1: the other thing that no one can deny, a little kid in a hockey uniform is just adorable, right?
2: The cutest thing ever.
1: It's the greatest photo op of all time.
2: And little goalies.
1: Yeah,
2: like,
1: little goalies.
2: It's so cute.
1: All geared up and all of that.
2: Yep.
1: And so the Try Hockey Day is coming up on August 23rd.
2: Yep.
1: And then so these kids that actually play, you know, how does the actual play go? Do you play like on weekends, or how does that all go?
2: Yeah, so the graduation from Try Hockey for Free would be like a learn to play situation through the Bellingham Sportsplex. They actually have a really great group of programs there that kiddos can go do, and then they come to us, Whatcom Hockey, for league play. So they come to us, and they have weekly practices, so twice a week practices, and then games are usually on the weekends. And we play up in the Canadian League. So our kiddos are getting some really good exposure to good hockey.
1: We got to, you know, take on the Canadians, right?
2: I mean,
1: we got to stay competitive on the world stage here, you know, and you know, obviously we won the gold this time, but we got to stay strong
2: yeah.
1: here.
2: Yeah, USA has such a good development model that we're hanging in there. We're producing some really good hockey players.
1: Yeah. Now, on that same ice that you play on, I know Western has a hockey team. It's a club sport. Boy, they have cool jerseys,
2: by the way. Their jerseys are so sick. They're so good. We have a couple of their guys come and coach for us, too. And so it's really sweet to have them come and do some stuff with us. Usually Western comes out and they send a few people to do try hockey for free with us. And so it's a good collaboration. There's a new team, too, in town that's a AAA team. So they're going to be doing some stuff with it. The older kids, they're really fun. And everybody looks up to them, you know, because, like, I don't know, it's just cool.
1: You know, one of the things, you know, people don't really know that I love all the sports. I'm pretty seasonal. I'm dialed into the Mariners. When football season rolls around, I'll be right there. If you know, you know. I grew up here back in the Bellingham Blazers day at the old Bakerview Ice Arena.
2: Yeah.
1: I remember all of that. And then I moved around the country. I did radio in Grand Rapids, Michigan, where Michigan hockey's huge. And that was during the Red Wings in the 90s, Stevie Eiserman and all the titles and all.
2: Ugh. I'm an Avs fan.
1: Yeah, so. And then some time in St. Louis, and I became a Blues fan when I was there. That was just a fun team to watch. And the thing that people don't realize, the best sport to watch, I don't care what your favorite sport is, playoff hockey.
2: Oh yeah,
1: is
2: it's a different animal.
1: It is. And again, you can watch it on TV. It's one of those if you know, you know. And I just every time I have a chance to talk about hockey or you know bring someone like you in to talk about the future of hockey and kids playing hockey.
2: Yep.
1: I want them to feel the enthusiasm of the sport because it's one of those if you know, you know.
2: Yes.
1: And just watching playoff hockey, TV does not do hockey justice.
2: Oh my gosh, no. If you ever get a chance to go to a live hockey game. Go. It's so fast. There's so much that you miss on TV because it's such a fast game. And it's just the arenas are just electrifying. If you haven't been to one of the PWHL games too, like it's just been amazing this last year having the Torrent and the Golden Ice around, like taking our girls down. It's been so fun.
1: Yeah.
2: So fun.
1: I want the Kraken to get to the point where they can, you know, they had that great run a little while back. And they beat your Avs, and they beat Dallas, and they looked phenomenal. But just to get that experience back, because if you go to a Kraken game, it's a nice experience.
2: Yeah.
1: It's fine. It's good.
2: It's a good arena.
1: Yeah, but even you can't be firing the coach every year. I mean,
2: we
1: just need to get that energy going here, and I love what you guys are doing here, too. There's a charity golf tournament. I told you about that.
2: Yes.
1: It's Sunday, August 9th.
2: Yes.
1: It starts at 2 o'clock, and it ends when you're done. This is at North Bellingham Golf Club, which is a great golf course here. Perfectly manicured every time, all year long. It's $125 per player. 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
2: Mm-hmm.
1: That includes your green fee, cart, dinner, welcome kit, the whole thing. And you're obviously supporting hockey. You can win prizes and do all the things.
2: Yep. We award around $15,000 in scholarships annually. And this golf tournament is going to go to help support those kiddos get on the ice. We want as many people to get on the ice as we possibly can. And growing the sport, we need to do fundraising like this and community involvement.
1: Yeah, well, I hope people listening get their kids involved. I hope the golfers out there get involved. We got to sell out this golf tournament. We're a little slow here on these, and we got to get some registration, get some teams going here. It's golf season. The weather's kicked in. And again, North Bellingham, great place, and you're doing it for a good cause. And, you know, I mean, for $125, I mean, to get all the things, it basically costs that to play out there these days, right?
2: Mm-hmm.
1: I think the green fees start somewhere in and around $80.
2: Yeah.
1: And so to get all those things and to help hockey all at the same time, that's great. Go to their website. It's WhatcomHockey.com, and there's a QR code there. You can just register right on there. You guys made this really convenient. You got a great website, by the way.
2: Thank you.
1: And go learn about the Junior Blazers and the Whatcom County Amateur Hockey Association. How do you guys say it? You say
2: Wakaha.
1: Wakaha?
2: Yeah.
1: I love that.
2: Yeah.
1: I love that. Awesome. Did we cover all the things?
2: Yeah, I think so.
1: All right. Very good. Cammie, thanks for coming in. Appreciate
2: it. Awesome. Thanks for having us.
1: All right. 4 o'clock. You're in the zone.
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7: There's a lot of different things that the NFL is trying to do. Games, you know, every day of the week. Now we're going to Australia. We're going to the four corners. Is it the four corners of the earth?
8: Checking.
7: Just want to make sure.
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7: Corners.
8: There are no corners.
7: There are no corners.
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7: Yeah. 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
8: Unless you're a globist, then there's no corners, but.
7: Didn't one of the astronauts send a picture just to say if you're a flat earther, this should change all of that? I never understood that with flat earthers. Like, what happens when you get to the end of the earth?
9: Remember we had this discussion. 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
7: I know. I stay in my lane when I go around the globe.
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1: All right, here we go into hour number two of a three-hour zone. On the air till 6 o'clock tonight. We're 56 minutes away from USA men's soccer versus Belgium at the stadium formerly known as Lumen Field. Oh, boy. Jason sent me a text earlier today. He's like, dude, what do you want to do in the 5 o'clock hour? I mean, is anybody going to care about our show? And he's like, well, we'll just talk soccer. I'm like, well, all the people that are into soccer are going to be watching soccer. And, I mean, are you really going to listen to the zone and have the sound down? That's a good idea. Maybe do that. So we're going to have the game on, and we'll be updating you on all the things that are happening in sports. But it will be awkward being on at 5. We were trying to get out there and be live on location. Of course, we were at Archer's last week for the game, and we were at Menace the week before that, but we couldn't make all the coordination happen. I think all our... All our sales team is out on a golf course right now and or somewhere. I mean, it's a beautiful day. I mean, I'd be with them right now if the show didn't get in the way. But I think we didn't come up with a game plan to get out and about. So, you know, we wanted to be out amongst the people. This zone show, as you know, I mean, we travel, man. We went to the Super Bowl. We go to spring training. We went down to the Bells. Playing for the whole title in the West Coast League. You know, we're doing Friday Night Lights. We like to go where the action is. And maybe it's good coming off of a long weekend that we're just here in the studio because, you know, I'm still recovering from watching that Mexico-England match that took place last night. I was at the Beach Cap.

0: you know, just as a patron, and you know, just knocking down the IPAs. Getting a pitcher of IPA is not a good idea when you switch to multiple pitchers. It's not. I mean, it seems like a good idea right up until it isn't. And so, you know, a little hazy, so to speak, if to borrow a little IPA word there, getting up this morning for the morning show where I work over on a cafe with Dave and Patrice. We were all coming off of a long weekend. And, you know, it's just that time, right? I mean, after 4th of July weekend, it's officially summertime. You'll notice if you're looking outside the window, the weather changes and it's nice. It's summertime now in the PNW. Here we go. Got to get the golf clubs out. You heard us just talking about the Bellingham Junior Bells golf outing. Sign up for that, by the way. What a great organization. Just super people. Cammie was just a great conversation. Really enjoyed talking with her about the Junior Bells. I remember going to Junior Bells, Junior Blazers. Got the Bells on my mind because we're doing those games this week. It's just one great big sports thing. But no, the Junior Blazers, what a great program. I remember going to Bakerview Ice Arena way back in the day. And you got to support hockey. Hockey's such a great game to grow. And, you know, there's two sports that three that I think we really need to focus on. Hockey being one of them. Definitely getting young people to play baseball and young people to, you know, play rugby. You know, we talk a lot about that on this show. Those are just great sports. And as Cammie and I were talking, I mean, yes, if anything, you know, kids in hockey gear is just adorable. And by the way, when I was down at the Lager Rodeo down in Cedro Woolley this weekend, I didn't know this. You know, it wasn't my first rodeo. Boy, I never thought I'd say that and actually mean it. It wasn't my first rodeo, but I did not know they put little kids with helmets on top of crazy wild sheep and then, you know, basically treat it like the Bucking Bronco competition. You know, and then they just you know, they open the hatch and then out goes the sheep and the kid falls off in less than 3 seconds. And wow. I mean, I'm like, are these kids okay? You know, then I thought, man, you know, this is how you do it. And the country lifestyle, if you live way out in the county, I mean, just, you know, I think we overthink things in the city. You know, when you're out there, it's just like, you know what, you know, here in the city, we're afraid of, you know, kids, you know, drinking out of hoses and all these things that we grew up with that seemed fine. But, you know, out in the county, yeah, let's put a kid on a sheep and see how it goes. Woo! Now, I love it. I love it. And, I mean, it was entertaining, but, I mean, it threw me off a little bit. I'm not going to lie. I mean, there was like four or five kids just kerplunk, kerplunk, kerplunk. One kid lasted like 3 seconds, which, you know, at that level, I mean, it was impressive. Not going to lie. You know, I mean, remember that movie 8 Seconds? I think is that the number you're trying to get to? I mean, that's why they called it that. I mean, these kids, they could do the little kid version and they call it 3 Seconds. You know, kids on sheep. I mean, it doesn't get any more entertaining than that. You know, I know people that make fun of Cedro Woolley. Not me, man. I love going to Cedro. We went to that double barrel barbecue after. You know, and I made a seasonal hat switch when I was out there. You know, I showed up with my black felt hat, and of course, you know, I transitioned into my straw hat by the time I left. You know, you got to look the part, you got to feel the part. And I walk into Double Barrel Barbecue, I got my seasonal straw hat, I'm having some barbecue and some whiskey. You know, it just made sense. You know, and then just, you know, talking about what we just witnessed, kids on sheep. I mean, come on, kids on sheep. You can go spend $3,000 and go watch the World Cup. Or you can spend $26 and parking and see kids on sheep. I mean, come on. I mean, come on. 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Yes, we're going till 6 o'clock. There is no Mariner game today. It's a travel day. They're heading to Miami to take on the Marlins. That's a 3-game series. Pre-game Tuesday, Wednesday, and Thursday, 2:30, 3:40 first pitch. And then after that, it's on to Tampa, where they will be playing a weekend series. Friday, it's 3 o'clock pregame, 4:10 first pitch. So no zone shows after today. So you get a break from us, and our golf game gets to get a little work, put a little work in at the driving range, and get some things done. Your Mariners, they ultimately had a good weekend. They took 2 out of 3 from the Toronto Blue Jays. Wonky in that first game, not going to lie. You know, they were coming off of a sweep of the Angels, a team that maybe we should sweep, and we did. And then we lay an egg in that first game to Toronto. And, of course, you know, Toronto has all the Canadians in the stadium, all the things, and lots of Blue Jays hats all over the place. But then on Saturday, we opened up a can of whoop-ass, and we beat them 11-0, and then come back and shut them out 4-0 on Sunday. Plenty of fireworks on 4th of July weekend for the Mariners. You had guys hitting grand slams. Randy Rosarena, by the way, into the All-Star game, our only All-Star representation, which, again, I'm fine with that. You know, he's been an unsung hero as far as I'm concerned all season. Good for him. You know, and again, you know, you don't win World Series and playoff games by going to the All-Star game. It's cool. It's a nice honor. But let's be honest, eyes on the prize. And I think it's great that Randy gets to go. Dan Wilson did a cool thing in the clubhouse, and he made the announcement, gave a nice little speech. It was awesome. But then, you know, back at it, Randy's jacking grand slams. You had Cal hitting a dinger over the weekend. That was nice. And just some traffic, long ball, small ball, great pitching performances. And all of a sudden, you win 5 of 6. You went 5-1 on the homestand. The only mark against us was that Friday night game where we looked like dog biscuit material. But, you know, you win 5 out of 6 games. You win back-to-back series, including a sweep in there. You know, you're going to take it. You're going to take it. You're going to feel good about it. Your baseball team is playing some good ball, and we're not at 100%. Remember, Julio's out. Julio's out till Wednesday or Thursday, they're saying, because he got hit in the back of the head. This is a protocol for a concussion. So he was on the 7-day, and just a couple more games to go there. And, of course, you know, he gets the day off today, which is good. But, oof, injuries, man. I mean, just they've been piling up on us. But, you know, again, you know, here we are sitting here on Monday, July the 6th, and we're a game and a half up in first place. You know, you got to keep an eye on Texas, got to keep an eye on Houston. They're lurking. The Athletics are fading. The Angels are still considered a Major League Baseball team. But we're fine. We're fine. Logan Gilbert's kind of the good news in all this. You know, again, we're starting to see our, you know, I mean, I don't know who you consider our ace. Who is our ace? You know, I mean, it's like it rotates every few weeks. But in theory, Logan Gilbert's kind of the anchor of this pitching staff. And for a long time, he couldn't get out of the fifth inning. But on 4th of July, he was on point. Isn't that right, Skip?
1: Just continues to throw the ball extremely well. You know, I thought again today, kind of as we talked about pregame, attacking, never, wasn't on the attack. Thought he had really good secondaries again today. The split was outstanding, but the velo on the fastball didn't seem like he lost it at all, and just kept locating it and commanding it where he wanted. Just a all-around outstanding ball game for him. And I mean, you know, we talk a lot about, pitches with conviction and how effective they are. And I think, you know, every pitch he threw today had serious conviction behind it. He just made good pitches all day long and just never really gave him a chance to settle in. Got, you know, quick outs in a lot of the innings, weak contact, a lot of pop-ups. I mean, you know, like you said, his attack was relentless and didn't let him come up for air at all. You just got to love those kind of outings. We've seen that from Logan here the last several outings. That's even when he gets to 2 strikes, he still continues to attack and put the pressure on the hitter. And that's what you love to see.
0: Well, we like seeing the progress, and I like that he did it against a pretty good Toronto team. Obviously, Toronto's had some wonkiness to their season, but that is the team that knocked us out of the playoffs last year and took the Dodgers to 7 games in the World Series. Obviously, they've been underperforming. Vlad looks terrible, but again, you know, you take the pitching performance easily there, and it worked out great. Hancock had a nice outing. I mean, the starting pitching is doing what it's supposed to do for the Mariners. And, you know, again, You can see you got guys out. You can question the offense, but that was 11 runs on Saturday and a 4-0 shutout on Sunday. You know, that adds up to 15 runs in two games. I don't need to tell you that that averages 7.5 runs per game there. It's just a small sample size, but it's a trend in the right direction when you win 5 of your last 6 games. So Mariners, I think, looking good. They'll hit the all-star break here once they go to Miami and then Tampa.

0: all of it. You can message us on Instagram. We'll get around to that. You can follow us on Instagram. We'll follow you back. We don't like all your stuff. It's just like being in middle school. You like us, we'll like you. That's all it is. All right, we're going to check in with the Seahawks. And is Aaron Donald returning to the Rams? We'll dive into that next. I'm Alan Fee. It's 417, and you're in the zone.
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0: 2 weeks after the Seattle Seahawks captured their franchise's second Super Bowl title this past February, general manager John Schneider discussed his offseason goals while speaking to reporters at the league's scouting combine. In short, Schneider emphasized his desire to retain as many players as possible from a team that finished 17-3 with a plus 246 point differential across regular season and postseason games. That's the highest such mark by a Super Bowl champion since way back in 1999. That would have been the greatest show on turf. The St. Louis Rams. Read an article in Seattle Sports today. Schneider said, when you get done with something special like that, you're like, yeah, let's run it back.

0: it's really cool when a team has really special people. We're going to try to retain as many of those guys as we possibly can. Well, consider it mission accomplished. Super Bowl winners often see their rosters picked apart the following offseason, but the Seahawks managed to maintain a rare level of continuity for a defending champion. The Seahawks are returning 86.9% of their combined offensive and defensive snaps from last season, including both the regular season and the postseason. That's the third highest rate among a reigning Super Bowl champion since 2010, trailing only the 2020 Tampa Bay Buccaneers at 98% and the 2019 Kansas City Chiefs 87%. For context, the Seahawks' 2013 Super Bowl winning squad returned 76.9% of its snaps the following season. And of course, they got back to the Super Bowl, and if we just handed the ball to Marshawn. Here's a closer look at how the Seahawks roster continuity stacks up against recent Super Bowl champs. They're saying the Buccaneers 98%, Chiefs 87%. The Seahawks are 86.9 at third, and then Packers, Patriots, Chiefs, Eagles, you know, and then obviously, you know, we look like an elite team. You know, we're hanging with basically all these teams that have been considered dynasties or an elite football team. I think sometimes it's hard to think that we're an elite football team or one of the best organizations, at least in the last decade, because, you know, you got that West Coast bias. You know, we win the Super Bowl last year, and, you know, we got a great coach. We have a very likable franchise. We have a great story. We got the executive of the year in John Schneider. Really, he's probably been the executive of the year multiple years in his span, but, you know, they got to give it to everybody as they go, I guess. But, I mean, our team is good, but just we get that West Coast bias. You know, already after winning the Super Bowl, people are like, yeah, but, you know, the Rams are going to win this year. I mean, we thought last year, well, then they'll win this year. And San Francisco's and Philadelphia. And don't forget the Bears are looking good now. Ugh, the disrespect. But we're okay with it. We're okay. So John Schneider talked a lot about retaining, you know, the roster, and that's good. I mean, obviously we lost some key guys. But if you listen to, like, the national narrative, they're like, they're listing all these guys off that we lost. Yeah, they were good players. But it didn't deplete our team by any stretch of the imagination. The Seahawks roster is awesome. The Seahawks roster can compete for a Super Bowl. We can compete for the division. Yes, we you know, pulled out the division, you know, I mean, barely, but we did. You know, we beat the teams we had to beat, and we beat good teams. We weren't playing crappy teams. We didn't win fluky games. You know, you can question a couple of plays. You know, I mean, I think they're still complaining about the two-point conversion and all the thing, but whatever. But overall, I mean, yeah, everything fell into place, and it was really a team that worked their tail off. But overall, we pretty much retained the roster. Obviously, we've got a couple of key changes. We're bringing in a new running back, Jadarian Price out of Notre Dame coming in, and Sharps will be back whenever Sharps will be back. Some people are saying it's going to be sooner than later, but, you know, it could be half the season. You know, it could be 5, 6, 7, 8, 9 games. You never know. They're saying Sharps is making a miraculous comeback, but, you know, just, again, you don't want to rush anything, and Jadarian should be very serviceable here. I think he's going to have a great season. But the other side of this is, here we go again. You know, one of the key components last year is Clint Kubiak and his offense. He brought in an adult as an OC, and obviously he's gone. And now you got Brian Fleury, and it's like, well, he wasn't really an OC. Can he really be the guy? And meanwhile, it's like, well, but he's connected to a lot of guys that know their stuff. Mike McDonald is like, you know, hey, not much has changed when it comes to his offense under Brian Fleury. I mean, nothing at all, really.
1: To use the term new, I would say kind of. You know, it's this year's version of last year's offense, you know, so it's the Seahawks offense, and Brian's brought some great ideas and some things that we can kind of move and shift. But right now it's more of an installation. It's more of a put guys in positions where, you know, ask them to do certain techniques and, you know, protections, plays that they need to be, you know, shown before we go and start executing a plan and start kind of carving out ultimately what we're going to look like. So right now it's more of an installation phase.
2: And what are you noticing or learning about Brian's coaching style?
1: Well, I appreciate Brian. He's very detail-oriented. I love how we coach the whole offense, much like Clint did, but it's got to all be connected. And all the details matter, the fundamentals matter, the drills matter on how we build out our offense. And he's very aware of that. It matters to him. He's very detailed. Doing a great job with the staff. So I'm excited.
0: We should be excited to hear him say that because – you know, it would be really easy to fall into this trap like, oh, my God, we lost Clint Kubiak. We lost the Super Bowl MVP, and we got our back is out. And then, well, we got this rookie. We don't know how good he really is. The other guy at Notre Dame maybe was better. And all these questions that we want to create. But as you listen to Mike McDonald, you know, again, just as cool as can be. Yeah, man, I'm just going to do some things, pretty much the same thing, and we're going to add a little something-something. Brian Fleury, you know, bring a couple of great ideas. And, you know, it's exactly what you want him to say, and I believe him. I believe Mike McDonald is telling us the real deal. He's not sugarcoating anything. He's not like, yeah, don't worry, it's fine, everything's great. He's like, yeah, we're going to mix some things up. I mean, you can't just run the same old, but, you know, this is going to have, you know, we're going to grow the identity of this football team. That's what I hear him saying. I just, ever since last year, going into last year, all yet last year during the season and after the season, all the talking points, that was the mission. And that's what they trained for. That's what they said they were going to do. And then they did it. And I just hear him saying, basically, it's going to be that. And we're going to do some different things. But we're going to be what we are, man. It's just like, you know, a couple different faces in here. But, you know, it's the Seahawk way. I'm excited to see what Fleury can do. And, you know, he just looks like a badass, too. You know, he just looks like he's got the Northwest thing down. You know, to hear if Mike McDonald's saying he's got his act together and he's detail oriented and he's a communicator and doing all the things, well, then that's really happening. And I'm excited about that. ESPN's Mina Kimes, big Seahawk fan. She says the 49ers have a Mike McDonald problem.
3: I think the Niners' offense should be fine. They're always fine, even right. If Kittle isn't 100%. Kyle Shanahan seems to have the ability to solve anything. But they got to have, there is one thing that he has not quite solved, and that's Mike McDonald. I mean, they got a real problem with the Seahawks' defense when we think about them not just winning the division potentially, but advancing beyond that. Last season, when this offense, regardless of who was playing quarterback, by the way, played teams that were not Seattle, they had 0.1 EPA per play, which was fifth league-wide. Against Seattle, they were negative 0.118, which would have ranked 32nd. What they have been able to do against other defenses has not been as effective against this Mike McDonald defense, and that stands in their way.
0: All right, Mina, you preach, girl. Yeah, I mean, everything we're hearing right now, I mean, you should be excited as a Seahawk fan. I love that other people are saying, well, you know, that it's going to be the Rams, blah, blah, blah, blah, blah. I don't think so. Are you hearing all this stuff about Aaron Donald? Is he coming back? Is he so excited that Myles Garrett's in the house and everyone's like, oh, my God, we got to do this. His wife, I saw a video that his wife posted, and he was like asleep on the couch, not even thinking football. You know, retirement's got to feel good, but is Aaron Donald coming back? Mike Florio says that Aaron Donald is dropping hints that he could be coming out of retirement to, yes, rejoin the Rams.
4: There was an Instagram post this weekend. This was on Clutch Points NFL. And it's got an image of Donald with two Super Bowl rings, because he already has one. Obviously, he'd be coming back to get a second one. A lengthy comment posted with the image about what it would mean for Aaron Donald to unretire, and it finishes with this: putting them on the exact same defensive line, referring to Garrett and Donald, feels completely unfair to every offensive coordinator and quarterback in the league. And among the comments, Aaron Donald, verified account with the eyes emoji, the universal symbol for look at that. So how are we supposed to interpret that?
0: We've reached a point, Jason, where You got NFL analysts breaking down what emojis mean. Is Aaron Donald coming back? I mean, this has been out there, and you know, his wife, you know, kind of poo-pooed the idea, but they seem to be having fun with it. And you know, why would they do that if this wasn't a possibility?
5: The eyes emojis are one of my favorite moves that pro athletes pull. I think it's just hilarious. It's always so open-ended. It always gives you something to talk about. You know, at the end of the day, I really do think there is a chance, because I think Aaron Donald left some stuff on the table there, and I think he sees what's happening at the Rams right now, where, again, you could argue they have the best two players in football right now with Matthew Stafford and Myles Garrett. It might be a hard argument to make, but you could do it. Aaron Donald's a really competitive guy, and I hear some other athletes around the sport talking about it and saying it's not as hard as you think it might be to come back. At the end of the day, if I had to bet my life on it, I'd say no, but I think there's a good enough chance that it's something to at least monitor, because like Florio said, man, he's dropping eye emojis. You know things are getting real when they're dropping eye emojis out there, Alan.
0: Well, my question is this. You know, and we touched on this a little bit last week in the zone. You know, so they get Myles Garrett. But, you know, and you could argue, obviously, the whole Trent McDuffie thing, they needed help in the secondary, right? I mean, they absolutely needed help in the secondary. But Myles Garrett coming in, I mean, you got rid of a guy who's equally-ish good. Maybe his career resume isn't the same. But, I mean, you could almost say it's a bit of a wash. I mean, could you?
5: What do you mean? Like in their primes, who like are they as good?
0: Well, for right now,
5: if Donald came back right now,
0: yeah, no. I'm talking about. Was it Vance? Who did the? I'm blocking a name out here. Myles Garrett obviously goes from the Browns. Who'd the Browns get from them?
5: Oh yeah. Jared Verse.
0: That's right. I was thinking Vance. I don't know why Verse. And so I mean, you could argue that obviously, you know, Myles Garrett, the veteran, Verse not. But, I mean, as far as what they would contribute to a 2026 team, somewhat comparable. Verse was really, really good.
5: Yeah, I mean, Verse is really good. But Myles Garrett's the next level up, man. I mean.
0: Okay, but what I'm saying is it's not like all of a sudden the team is going to feel this huge jolt from this necessarily. I mean, Verse was really good.
5: He was really good, and a lot of it was a promise of what a guy that was Verse's second season in the league. A lot of it was like, okay, this guy's really good now. What's he going to look like in his prime? Like, you hope a Jared Verse looks 80% of what Myles Garrett is right now in Jared Verse's prime. That's just where Myles Garrett is. He's head and shoulders above everyone else.
0: So do you think this move is? I mean, having spent time in Cleveland, I get the Myles Garrett factor. I've seen it up close and all that. But my question is he that big of an upgrade from what they had where it's going to put the team over the edge? Or did they need all the other moves to go with it? Do they need Aaron Darnold to come back?
5: No, they don't. And I think that's exactly it. It wasn't just a Myles Garrett move that is why the Rams had such an insane offseason. It's a Myles Garrett move paired with the Trent McDuffie signing you just noted, paired with Jalen Watson, two cornerback signings, and they're in that room. That's what it is. It's not just it's not Myles Garrett on an island, even if it was just Myles Garrett, the Rams would still be the talk of the NFC West and the entire NFL.
0: So whose defense is currently, I mean, now Donald has not joined the team.
5: Yeah.
0: Not yet. I called him Darnold earlier for obvious reasons. I'm messed up with all my names today. We got one zone show. It's a Monday. We're coming out for a long weekend. Work with me here.
5: Oh, yeah.
0: You know, we're worried 24 minutes away from USA soccer. We got stuff going on here. But right now, Ed, just as it stands right now today, the Seahawks still have the better defense.
5: They do because I think the coaching is the difference there. I think the system and having going into your third year under Mike McDonald is a difference. If you go player for player, you could make a great argument it's the Rams, but that's where the Mike McDonald factor comes in, which cannot be understated.
0: Are we a better, we're more of a team? And you know, now they're starting to piece together, you know, pieces. And I always like, you know, if a team is going to be pretty good, I like chemistry. I think chemistry plays a role in how good teams are. And, you know, you can bring in all these free agents and do all that, and it's still got to click. But I mean, it seems like we're just much more homegrown. And I just, I don't know. I ultimately think we're going to have the better defense. They've got the star power, but you know, I'm just trying to think where they think they're going to get the edge to win this. Because I go back and forth. You know, I don't want to just hand the NFC West to the Rams just because of these moves. But when I break down both sides of this, they obviously have the better quarterback. I think we have the better receiver, right? In Jaxon Smith-Njigba and all that. I think we could have the better. Well, see, I don't know. The running game's going to be open to interpretation for us. I my gut tells me it's going to be solid, and then Sharps is going to come back and be strong. But then the defense, can our defense pick apart Matthew Stafford better than their defense can pick apart Sam Darnold? That's going to be the question. Is that really what it's going to come down to?
5: I honestly think, yeah, I do. And at the end of the day, Chris Shula is a great defensive coordinator. I think the Rams are really well coached. But there's levels to this. And that's why they brought in Mike McDonald, is because there's not another guy I see in the NFL that is going to be able to match with Mike McDonald on the defensive end. Maybe you could throw some names out there. Sure, there's some really good candidates. Brian Flores on Minnesota. There's a whole lot of other ones. Obviously, what Houston and Denver and Philly have going on defense is great. But, man, that's why you got a Mike McDonald. A team like L.A. can do their classic L.A. thing of just, you know, throwing money at these guys, getting big names, getting, you know, all pros like Myles Garrett and Trent McDuffie. But at the end of the day, like, you know, the sum of parts is greater than the whole, or whatever they say, right? And that's, you know, not to make a cross-board comparison, but that's what's wrong with the Mariners right now. The sum of the parts is not greater than the whole. They have a lot of great individual players, but it feels like when you put it all together, it's not what it's supposed to be. That's the thing with the Seahawks, is like, you look at that defense and how many like superstars do you see there? Yeah, Devin Witherspoon's really good. Byron Murphy's going to probably be there at some point. Leonard Williams feels like he never gets the respect he deserves. Same thing with Ernest Jones, but you know, LA's got the star power. And, you know, thankfully for Seahawks fans, you always want to be the sport fan that's rooting for the team with the homegrown talent, with the, you know, underdog mentality coming out of it. You don't want to be the team that just pieced it together through free agency and big-time moves and trading away draft picks.
0: Well, Puka Nakua, he had the star power over JSN. How did that end? Not only did JSN win Offensive Player of the Year, he also won Defensive Player of the Year.
5: I knew you were going there. I knew you were going there. It never gets old.
0: If you know, you know. All right, man, we're running late here. We got a lot to get to. We're on the air till 6 o'clock tonight. He's Jason Upton. He's got your Northwest Sports headlines next. I'm Alan Fee. Oh, yeah. You're in the zone.
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5: Good afternoon, I'm Jason Upton. Seattle's gearing up for the United States' biggest World Cup game in years. The U.S. is playing Belgium for a spot in the quarterfinals at 5 o'clock tonight on Fox. It'll be the final match Seattle hosts during the World Cup. Team USA has only reached the quarterfinals twice in the history of the World Cup, their last appearance coming in 2002. But obviously, Alan, this is a bigger deal because, you know, in past years, the U.S. has made the semifinals once, 1930, the first year the World Cup ever went. But, you know, once they got out of group stage, they were in the semifinals. This is a vastly expanded World Cup we're seeing here right now. And even if you go back to 2002, the only other year they've made it to the quarterfinals, they won one knockout round. You have to win two knockout round matches to make it to the quarterfinals this year. This is why they're calling it the biggest World Cup in the tournament's history. So making a quarterfinals this year is a lot weightier than the last two times the U.S. has made it to that stage. That's why this is historic here for the U.S.
0: Yeah, no question. The one point, it is worth noting that, you know, a lot of people feel that the World Cup basically started this weekend. You know, we went through some of those smaller matches. You know, again, we're excited because the U.S. has been that bad over, you know, the history of the World Cup. We had a hard time competing with the rest of the world. All of a sudden, we get that 4-1 win over Paraguay, and we come back, and then we beat the Aussies, and we look pretty physical. We had that game wrapped up, you know, by halftime, really. And, you know, and then we lose to Turkey, but that was a game that didn't matter to us. And, you know, we're probably happy we lost to Turkey because we didn't want to try that hard. Am I pronouncing that right? They spell it all weird now. Is it Turkey?
5: Turkey.
0: I'm not sure. But we obviously, you know, for us that looks good, but we haven't played anybody real. And, you know, obviously France is getting a lot of credit, and Spain, I think, advanced today. I saw part of that game. And Brazil getting bounced was weird. The Norwegians. I got to believe that there's a lot of Norwegians that live here in our area, right? They got to be pretty happy about this. And that whole rowboat thing, I hope they keep that going. But, you know, again, I mean, I'd be curious if we had to play Brazil. And Brazil's kind of a bad example because they're traditionally good, but they obviously, there's something wrong with that program. Something's up right now with Brazil. But if we had to play, you know, Mexico or England, or, you know, how would we have done against Spain? How would we have done against France? We don't know yet. But it's like we're easing into this. This is the next level here for us. And if we win here, we're not favored. But boy, that home crowd in not Lumen Field, that oof. But I mean, this is where it gets real, right? I mean, this is where the competition really amps up, and we're gonna find out how good the U.S. is based on how they play tonight.
5: Yeah, the U.S. has benefited from a relatively easy group stage, a relatively easy first game against a Bosnia team that wasn't even ranked top 60 in the world for the FIFA rankings. The rankings coming into this one, U.S. is 16, Belgium is number 9.
0: Yeah.
5: So this is your first underdog matchup. This is, you know, the big boys come out to play in the round of 16. It's going to be a fun one. Luckily for the U.S., they're going to have arguably their best player available in Fuller and Balogun, who was initially banned from the game due to a red card he received last week against Bosnia. FIFA, of course, suspended the ban yesterday in a rare move drawing criticism from opposing countries. Sounds like President Trump made a call after that Wednesday game to the head of FIFA and maybe got things moving on that front. And as we're seeing now, Balogun is officially starting this game against Belgium, which is set to kick off in about 15 minutes here. Winner of tonight's match will play Spain in the quarterfinals this Friday in Los Angeles. The Spaniards ousted Portugal 1-0 earlier today. Cristiano Ronaldo, his final game of his World Cup career. We saw Neymar play his final game of his World Cup career with Brazil yesterday. And a lot of these legends dropping out of the World Cup just like that.
0: Well, just like that after long.

0: long storied careers, yeah. But yeah, this World Cup is hitting differently. I wonder, you know, if you had $1,000 and you just had to pick the winner, I mean, everyone's going to say France, but I don't know. If something tells me that this is going to be a strange ending. I don't think the World Cup's going to go the way people think it's going to go this year.
1: Yeah, after last night, Bellingham took the world by storm. England's 23-year-old midfielder Jude Bellingham scored 2 goals in 2 minutes during their 3-2 win over Mexico. Game was delayed by an hour due to a rainstorm in front of a roaring crowd at the Azteca in Mexico City. And that's what I really love about, you know, the World Cup, Alan, is you were talking about the history between some of these matches. I love that, you know, England has this history with the Azteca, where the last time they played there was 1986, and one of the all-time World Cup games, they're talking about it on the broadcast, Argentina versus England. Diego Maradona, you know, the legend, he has the hand of God goal where, you know, there's a bit of a handball scored and officials didn't see it. That's just how things went back then before the VAR.
0: Yeah.
1: And then, I think it was minutes later, he scored what's called the goal of the century, where he basically just dribbled through an entire team in the span of 10 seconds and scored this ridiculous. Have you seen this? I looked this up on YouTube the other day, and I'm like, my God.
0: Unbelievable.
1: Ugh. You know, two ridiculous plays that have super cool names after them, back-to-back in the span of minutes. That's really the Azteca is the Azteca. It's like a legendary, legendary arena. We got another installment of games there, and you and I both watched that 3-2 win for England over Mexico last night, Alan. Not the result I think you or I wanted. We really like this Mexico team, but man, instant classic in Mexico City.
0: Absolutely.
1: Well, before that, Norway stunned Brazil 2-1 thanks to a pair of late goals from 25-year-old phenom Erling Haaland. Norway reaching their first quarterfinals ever. So now we have a couple of matchups, at least, for the quarterfinals of the World Cup. First up, it's going to be France versus Morocco this Thursday at 1 p.m. After that, Friday, Spain is going to play the winner of this U.S.-Belgium game. And then Saturday is a Norway-England game. So they're getting a bit of extra rest, Norway and England, after this. The U.S. has a faster turnaround time if they are able to make it out of this one.
0: And by the way, Norway's fans getting a rest from all that rowing. Yeah. Right? I mean, it's going to help them as well.
1: Great tradition. I don't know. Does the U.S. even have a tradition if they win a game like that? Do they have anything in their bag?
0: I was thinking about this. I mean, all these other teams have all these chants and things, and, you know, it just they do everything in concert together, basically. And, you know, we just have, you know, I saw in Pioneer Square, it was just, USA, USA. Yeah. We'd just be in Americans, you know. America. And I just, like, Can we have a little something different? Can we have a little, like something? I mean, can we act like a World Cup, you know, whole thing?
1: Yeah.
0: I mean, even the Sounders. I mean, the Sounders have all their little songs and chants and crowd things that they do in unison. We need something for USA.
1: Yeah, maybe this will spark something. Your first soccer run in, you know, 20 years.
0: Maybe all these people that spent $3,000 to go to the game will come up with something creative.
1: I'm sure we can bet on them for
0: sure. I'm not sure all the fun people could afford to go to the game.
1: Yeah, I did see ticket prices. Last time we talked about this, they were like $3,000, the cheapest one. By this morning, they did drop to $1,600. Now, drop is a relative term here, but, you know, that's half as expensive as they were. So.
0: Okay. All right.
1: Mariners have the day off today after capping off a successful homestand. The Umps took 2 out of 3 games against the Blue Jays over the weekend in their first meeting since last year's fateful ALCS. Seattle fell in the series opener, but won the next 2 games by a combined score of 15-0 to strengthen their lead in the AL West. Mariners pitching has been absolutely dominant, allowing just 2 runs over their past 4 games. Most recently, Emerson Hancock, a 7-inning gem, 2 hits, 7 shutout innings, and I mean, I think that's one of the most under-talked about things about the season, Alan. The fact that Emerson Hancock playing so well has forced him to have the 6-man rotation. He keeps delivering. It just hasn't dropped off.
0: Absolutely. It's been wonderful. You know, again, just think back to last year. I mean, we're getting quality starts. That's good. And, you know, we keep thinking that the offense hasn't come around yet. That was 11 runs on Saturday, a 4-0 shutout on Sunday. You know, there's something here. Again, we're going to start clicking. We're going to start walking away with the division. Mark my words on that.
1: By the way, on the pitching front, Cade Anderson, another gem on Friday. I think he had 11 strikeouts in 6 innings. Maybe he was 9, but he just keeps delivering for this AA Arkansas team. It feels like promotion's going to be inevitable to AAA or even just straight to the Mariners, which is feels like it's looming, according to a lot of baseball insiders. Randy Rosarena getting some good news this weekend. The team's sole selection to the All-Star game, which takes place on Tuesday. Meanwhile, Julio Rodriguez is sitting out the next few days after suffering a concussion in Thursday's game against the Angels. M's are now heading the road for a six-game trip to Florida starting tomorrow against the Marlins. Coverage begins at 2:30. First pitch is at 3:40 right here on KPUG with Brian Wu taking the mound.
2: Woo.
1: Speaking of the Marlins, Alan, we were talking last hour about that seven-inning perfect game that got pulled with the Marlins yesterday. Do you think that same thing would happen if, you know, a Logan Gilbert was going seven perfect and Dan Wilson decides to pull him? Do you think that would happen under the Dan Wilson that you know and love after this first half of the season?
0: Well, maybe. I mean, we've obviously seen that we're ready to pull guys in piggyback situations when things are going just fine. I personally don't understand it. If your pitcher's, you know, lights out, you let him go until, you know, there's a problem, right? I mean, let him go. Let him go until the perfect game ends, you know, something. But yeah, you said it, and it was quite sobering when you said it earlier on the broadcast. Where will we ever see another perfect game? You know, we see no hitters. They got, you know, four pitchers throwing a no hitter. That just doesn't really count, does it?
1: No.
0: I mean, it's cool. I mean, it's great for your pitching staff and all that. But that's not a no hitter. I mean, it's a no hitter, but not a no hitter.
1: You bring up the piggyback, and it happened again over the weekend where Logan Gilbert and Emerson Hancock were supposed to have another piggyback start on Saturday. They pulled it, I think, within 24 hours of the games actually happening. And, you know, whether it's a good decision or not can be debated a whole other thing, but this just feels like some dysfunction. Like, what are we doing where you make this big move that all six pitchers agree to do the piggyback, Bryce Miller and Luis Castillo go out there like they did the other two times, and now all of a sudden it seems like it's just up in the air and you're pulling it last second. Like, I don't want to get too serious about such a silly thing as a piggyback, but this just seems like a problem that they're making these last second decisions.
0: I wonder what the players know. I mean, do we have enough information? From the optics from where we sit, it's like, what are you doing? You know, I mean, you know, you can make the argument, hey, we're 5-1 in that road trip or
1: it's
0: that
1: working.
0: Homestand,
1: yeah.
0: and things are working. I can't imagine why they're doing that. It doesn't make any sense.
1: It's strange. They keep saying it. We want to give our starting pitchers extra rest, which, you know, sure. Yeah, Emerson Hancock gets a little extra time. That pushes everyone else back a day. But, you know, why commit yourself to this strategy when you just pull it, you know, each of the last 2 weeks within 24 hours? Like you said, does Logan Gilbert learn this at the same time as us, where it's 24 hours before the game and they say, hey, actually, we're going to need you to go seven. It's not going to be the four or five that we thought before. He's got to know before that, right? It just doesn't make any sense.
0: I don't know. I mean, you would think he would know. You would think the conversation would be there. But, I mean, again, I mean, wins are wins.
1: I'm just genuinely curious how Bryce Miller's taking all this when he has been, like, he's just been the best pitcher on the Mariners since last year's playoffs. He did it again, you know, I think it was, what, Thursday or Friday when he had seven, you know, shutout innings. He's just been that good, and the Mariners trotting him out there for all three piggybacks when they said that every starter was going to do this and really only giving it to Bryce. I'm just really curious how he's taking that, because we've seen him show his frustration with the piggyback before.
0: Yeah, and we also have seen him pitch great, and we're putting some wins together. I don't know. I think that the big thing that's going to happen here, Jason, is it's going to come right down to, at some point pretty quick, there is going to be a trade deadline. And you're gonna have, you're gonna have some guys back. We're gonna make a decision on Castillo. We probably already have made a decision on Castillo. We're just playing it out. I believe right now they have the luxury of being in first place. They're in first place by a game and a half, not playing their best baseball. And you know they've looked at the schedule and they said, hey, well, we got the Angels and Toronto were the better team. They win 5 of 6. You know, so I believe they're playing the long game here. They're just riding this out so everything can fall into place. So I'm not too concerned about this whole piggyback thing. I don't think we're going to be screwing around with it, you know, at the end of July into August. I just don't think any of that conversation is going to be there. I think they're going to have everything where they need it to be in their minds, and they're going to make the run. And by the way, that's kind of what they did last year, and it worked.
1: Yeah, no doubt about it. Well, remains to be seen. Trade deadline, early August. We got a little bit of time. And, hey, Jerry DePoto just dropped some knowledge on us yesterday about what his plans are. We'll hear about that a little bit later in the zone. Northwest Washington will have some representation in a showcase of the MLB's next stars. Mount Vernon High School alum Xavier Nyans has been selected to the All-Star Futures game. Nines was drafted 21st overall last year by Houston Astros after leading Mount Vernon to their first state championship in over three decades. He's hit 13 home runs and stolen 15 bases while reaching base nearly half of his plate appearances with single-A Fayetteville this season. All-Star Futures game takes place at 9 a.m. this Sunday in Philly. Bells are hoping to shake off a nightmare road trip in their return home this week. Bellingham dropped two out of three games in Nanaimo over the weekend to finish with seven losses in their nine-game road trip. Their pitching struggled, giving up nearly seven runs per game over that span. They'll look to regain momentum with a stretch of three non-league games this week. Starts tomorrow against the Northwest Nighthawks with a 6:35 first pitch at Joe Martin Field. And the Storm are back tonight as they look to avoid a skid of their own. They're in Los Angeles for a matchup with the Sparks. Seattle's coming off a five-point loss to the Portland Fire over the weekend. They now sit just one win above last place in the WNBA standings. They'll aim to avoid dropping their third straight tonight against a struggling Sparks team that's dropped four of their last five. Tip-off at 7 o'clock in L.A. I'm Jason Upton. For more, head to mybellinghamnow.com.
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0: All right, welcome back to The Zone. Big car show coming up this weekend. Our dear friend Shelby Hartzell is on the line. 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
7: Hi, thanks for having me.
0: Always good to talk about your car shows. Not only are they cool events for the community, but you guys do so much good thing. You support so many great charities, and you have this firecracker car show coming up, and it's going to benefit the Ferndale Food Bank, the Boys and Girls Club, Vietnam Veterans, number 165, Project Santa Claus. I mean, you guys aren't messing around here. This is a huge event. Tell us all about it.
7: Yeah, so our show is Sunday, and we plan on having probably at least 100 cars show up of a whole wide range of years. And so, yeah, it's going to be great. And the weather should be wonderful. And, yeah, we're just so excited.
0: It's going to be at Pioneer Park in Ferndale. It's going to start at 9 a.m. until 2 p.m. And you guys are doing all the things you always do that are so much fun for everybody. You got a 50-50 raffle. You got a 50-50 drawing. You got the dash plaques, trophies, T-shirts for everybody. Free NSRA inspections. Explain what that is to people who don't know.
7: Yeah, so NSRA is the National Street Rod Association, and they offer free vehicle inspections. And if it's older than 30 years, it's to help make sure that our classic cars are safe to drive on the roads, and so it's ease of mind.
0: Talk to me about your group here. Maybe somebody wants to get involved or support your group, because you support so many other groups. You're